0: The child's parents, his brother, and a neighbor ran to help, but they were injured after a second strike. Meanwhile, Ukraine continues to target Russia's oil refineries, causing fuel shortages. Several injured there. President Zelensky is visiting Serbia right now, a country that has maintained friendly relations with Russia. Both countries discussed seeking EU membership and pledged closer economic ties.
1: Fox's Stephanie Bennett in London. Two crew members battling the Widemouth 2 fire in Utah were killed in Friday's helicopter crash. News of the deaths announced today. 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
1: Overnight, the Senate confirmed Todd Blanche as Attorney General. Fox's Madeline Rivera.
14: The Senate is leaving town for August recess with two major items off their checklist. One of the big ones, Acting Attorney General Todd Blanche, whose nomination once appeared to be doomed, is set to take the helm as the country's top law enforcement official. His narrow confirmation comes after Senator Bill Cassidy backed him, and it was a key vote after Republicans Susan Collins and Lisa Murkowski sided with Democrats to oppose him.
15: On this vote, the yeas are 50, the nays are 49. The nomination is confirmed.
14: Blanche is reacting, saying, "I am deeply honored by the trust and confidence President Trump has placed in me to lead the Department of Justice as our great nation's 88th Attorney General."
1: The Senate also advanced a bipartisan interim spending bill to avoid a government shutdown in the fall. The WNBA is getting more attention as debate surrounding transgender athletes grows. Former NBA players Enes Kanter Freedom and Royce White have declared themselves eligible for the 2027 WNBA draft. Fox's Natalie Chuck in Los Angeles.
16: Both men say under the current WNBA eligibility guidelines, they qualify to throw their names in the ring to play for a women's team. Now, Enes Kanter Freedom stands 6'10" tall and roughly 250 pounds. Royce White, 6'8" and more than 260 pounds, according to their stats. Whether these announcements are facetious or the two will really end up at training camp remains to be seen, but the timing is clear. It comes weeks after protests erupted following comments made by Indiana Fever guards Sophie Cunningham, saying she wants to protect young girls from playing against biological men. Now, some are voicing their support for the trans community. Minnesota Lynx head coach wore a Trans Kids Belong t-shirt during their game against Cunningham's team.
1: The Trump administration has made keeping biological men out of women's sports a top priority. I'm Ann Carrick, and this is Fox News.
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19: 930 WFMD Skyscan forecast for Frederick and surrounding counties. A chance of showers this evening, partly cloudy with a low of 71, but a mostly sunny day for Sunday with a high near 92. Mostly clear on Sunday night with a low around 70. Monday, once again, sunshine with a high near 93. 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
1: This is Handle on the Law, marginal legal advice where I tell you you have absolutely no case. New York has a mayor, Zoran Mamdani, who is considers himself or was elected and believes he is a democratic socialist. Now, is he a real socialist? No, not particularly, but pretty left wing. I mean, pretty progressive. And he is also a Muslim. And one of the things that he is a big fan of the Palestinians, as you would expect, and not a big fan of Israel, as you would expect. And so today it's getting easier and easier politically to be anti-Israel, considering what's going on in the Middle East and Gaza. So there are some legs there, but you can go a little bit too far. And Mamdani has gone a little bit too far. Benjamin Netanyahu, who is the prime minister of Israel, is considered an enemy for many Muslims, considered not so much a dictator, but considered a war criminal, actually, for the bombing that happened in Gaza. And there's some argument. I want to go into both sides because both sides have a case. But the point is that Benjamin Netanyahu is hated, particularly by those who are of Arab descent or Muslim or pro the pro-Palestinian cause. And he's right there at the top of the list. So he is the mayor. And he said that he will arrest Prime Minister Benjamin Netanyahu when Netanyahu comes to New York City to address the UN. And you wonder, wait a minute. He's going to arrest him. Now, there is a warrant out there internationally for Netanyahu. And by the way, very difficult. People don't get heads of state, don't get arrested. But the point is, you've got a city mayor, and he has said if Netanyahu comes to New York City, which he will, he said, quote, my administration has reviewed every avenue available under applicable law to determine whether New York City could execute the International Criminal Court's arrest warrant if Netanyahu came here. And the federal government, however, does have jurisdiction, and I call on them to join the ICC and execute this warrant. Notice what he said. I call on them to join the ICC because there's a couple of countries in the world that don't belong to the International Criminal Court, the United States being one of them. The U.S. is not part of that treaty. So this is what Mamdani is asking, is that the U.S., who does not recognize the court, recognize the warrant to arrest someone on the basis of some jurisdiction that doesn't apply, that doesn't exist. And then he came back and said, maybe I don't have the right to arrest him, but I sure want to. A political move. I love these politicians. Why don't you do something serious as opposed to this babble? It's not just him. It's mayors like crazy here in Los Angeles. We have a mayor, Karen Bass, who does basically the same thing, talks about things she has no jurisdiction of talking about or no business talking about. And you have Congress people and you have senators and you have state senators and county supervisors. I mean, it's a weird time. It is. Okay. Let's go ahead and take some phone calls. Phil, you've been around for a bit. What can I do for you, Phil?
2: I got some really bad news.
1: Not for me.
2: Last year in March.
1: Yes.
2: I hit a woman.
1: Ooh, bad news for her.
2: Well, what happened was just now I got a letter from my insurance, and first off, it says, okay, she's asking, she's got a list here, she has a lawyer, and she's asking $605,000.
1: Okay.
2: And she says, original pain and suffering.
1: I got
2: 144.
1: Yeah, I know they go through. I'm surprised she's not asking for $6 million. That's what people do. I mean, that doesn't mean a whole lot. But, okay, so she's asking for a pile of money from you, and your insurance company is telling you this. Okay.
2: Okay, let me just tell you. It says the insurance company says your bodily injury coverage is limited to $50,000 per person.
1: Yeah.
2: And $100,000 per occurrence for bodily injury.
1: Okay.
2: What's that mean exactly?
1: That means that all they're going to pay is $50,000 out. If it's your fault and you've injured someone, they're saying we're covering you for $50,000. That's it. After that, it's up to you. That's what that means.
2: Oh, God.
1: No, but don't worry about it. Let me tell you, unless she is horrifically injured, in the vast majority of cases, her lawyer and her will settle for the $50,000. Because if she then goes after you, first of all, they have to do an asset search. How much money do you have? What do you have put away? Are you working? How much do you earn? Let's look at your finances, because that's where all this is.
2: Mm-hmm.
1: Do you have a couple $100,000? Do you have a couple $100,000 hanging around?
2: Yeah.
1: Okay, well, then, you know, it's time for you're going to have to get a lawyer because you're going to get sued. I mean, the insurance company is going to write out a check for $50,000. Okay, there you go. And now what? Now you're getting sued and there is a case and you have no insurance other than the $50,000 that's already been paid. So now there becomes a court battle. And you get an attorney and you fight it.
2: Okay. They said, the insurance company said, we will do our best to settle the case.
1: Right. That's exactly what they're going to do.
2: Yep.
1: That's what they're going to do. They're going to settle or try to settle. And as I said, unless you have a good chunk of money that's easily ascertainable that they can get hold of, they'll probably settle. Now, realistically, does she have $600,000 worth of damage? Worth of injury? How banged up is she?
2: Oh,
1: okay, I'm asking you a question. What do you think?
2: No.
1: Okay.
2: She's up to $750,000.
1: Yeah, I don't care what she says. No, I don't care. How badly was she injured? I mean, she's going to ask for $10 million for a soft tissue injury, right? If she has a stub toe, she's going to ask for $1 million. Do you have any idea how injured she was?
2: It says initial pain and suffering, regional compensation.
1: Yeah, I don't care. How injured? Let me ask you. Surgeries? Do you happen to know how injured she was? Surgeries, broken bones, amputations, organs being removed?
2: No, they're just going by the hour, what they spent on her.
1: That doesn't matter either. That doesn't matter. Any broken bones, any surgery, do you have any idea?
2: No, they don't mention anything.
1: Okay, well, it all is predicated on how badly injured she is. The fact that she's asking all of this means nothing. You can ask for the moon, and her lawyer is going to ask for $1 million, $10 million, $100 million. It doesn't matter. I mean, there are soft tissue injuries where people have a rear ender, and oh my neck, oh good, and then I go to a chiropractor, and oh man, it's really not helping, and I want $1 million. Happens all the time. So you have to let it play out. You have to let it play out. It's that simple.
2: So my insurance company will let me know.
1: Oh, yeah. Yeah, your insurance company will let you know all of it. All of it. Okay,
2: right.
1: Now, talking about, what a segue into talking about handleonthelaw.com. 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
1: Come back. More Handle on the Law. Boy, those marshmallows are good. Handle on the Law. Okay, Lucy, let's go to you. Hello, Lucy. Yeah. Welcome.
15: Hi, Bill. Thank you.
1: Yeah, sure.
15: So I have a question. So about 6 months ago, I got a restraining order against my neighbor for threatening me. It was all awarded. Everything was good. About a month ago, his wife and I got into a disagreement, and I called the police, and she called the police, and the next thing I know, she tried to get a TRO against me. It wasn't awarded, and then she, long story short, my husband got a TRO against her, so now... Because he has one against her, I was in court with him trying, and I found out my name was on one. So So I had no idea she was trying to get one against me until then. So there was no service for me for four weeks. And then they attempted to serve me. I haven't been served at all. And she has an attorney. And my question is, well, first of all, there's no merit to her case against me. Do I need to get an attorney?
1: I know. And by the way, what does the restraining order ask? That you stay away from her within 50 yards, 100 yards? Do you have any idea what she's asking for?
15: Yeah, because I saw it. I went to court and I saw it. Yeah, I haven't been served, but I saw it. She's saying that I harassed her and I need to stay away from her.
1: Okay, I don't care about why.
15: She said to me, but.
1: What is she asking for? What is she asking for?
15: For me to stay away from her. A restraining order. For me to stay away from her.
1: And why would you not want to stay away from her?
15: I do want to stay away from her, but what she's saying is I harassed her.
1: It doesn't matter. I don't care. I don't care what she says. She can say you're out there, you know, killing your pet dogs. It doesn't matter. Mm-hmm. Or killing her pet dogs. You have a restraining order against her. Stay away. She has a restraining order against you. You have one against the husband. She has one against you. Everybody has restraining orders against everyone else. And what's the bottom line? The restraining order says don't get near each other. And it doesn't matter who's filed. It doesn't matter what has merit, what doesn't have merit. The bottom line is, why would you need an attorney? What are you going to fight? Are you going to say her restraining order is no good? Stay away from her. That's the whole point. Let it go ahead.
15: I've stayed away from her. She
1: then
15: comes by my house.
1: Then you're fine.
15: I have a clearance. I don't want this on my record. I don't need
1: what
15: a
1: record?
15: Restraining order.
1: Excuse me. What
15: myself.
1: Record? What record?
15: Well,
1: what do you think's going to happen?
15: Well, I have a security clearance.
1: What do you think's
15: going to happen?
1: Then you now you have to find out wherever you're working, is a restraining order, does it affect your security clearance? I don't know. And if it does affect your security clearance, then you have to go to court. Mm-hmm. Then you have to have it removed. But if it doesn't, I don't care if my neighbor has a security, I don't care if my neighbor has a restraining order against me. I don't want to touch my neighbor anyway. I don't want to get near my neighbor.
15: Right. I don't want to get near, but do I need an attorney if she has one is my question.
1: No, unless your security clearance is at risk by having a by having a restraining order against you. I don't know the answer to that. I have no idea. Is it a federal clearance? Is it are you a secret FBI agent?
15: Clearance.
1: Okay, then you have to find out from your employer if I have a restraining order against me. Okay, here's the question. That you would ask, if I have a restraining order against me and it is fraudulent or it is it's not good, it's based on information that's not true, will it affect my security clearance? And if the answer is no, people file restraining orders all day long to stay away from her, you leave it alone. Now, if it does and your job is in jeopardy, oh boy, then you have to hire a lawyer to get rid of it. There's no question, unfortunately. And then you fire her. You sue her for the same thing, arguing your legal fees. Okay, that's what you do. By the way, real quickly, what do you do for a living?
15: I work for the government.
1: Well, that's usually too. What do you do for the government?
15: I can't tell you.
1: Okay, let's get general about it, okay, to the point where you can tell me. You work for the federal government and your security. Are you in, could you be a spy, for example? Would you?
15: No, I wouldn't tell you anyway.
1: Okay. All right. Well, what is your position? Can I ask that?
15: It is administrative.
1: Administrative. Okay. Okay. Mm-hmm. Well, that's enough. You know, I'm not going to go anyplace with you. I got it. Anyway, Lucy, good luck. Enjoy yourself. Hate your neighbor. All right. Michael. Hello, Michael. Welcome.
16: Hi, Bill. Well, I'm in Phoenix, Arizona. I'm a renter, right? And I get inspected by my landlord multiple times a year, about three or four. I've been here for 6 years. I have a pet. It's not been declared to the landlord, but during the inspections for about three, 4 years, they have never mentioned anything about it. The pet's been invisible sight. You see where I'm going with this all of a sudden. Now they want to include the pet in as a penalty or an undeclared pet and want to charge me a fee. Do I have any standing?
1: Okay, hang on a minute. Undeclared pet. So you didn't tell them you had a pet. When you did have a pet, you moved in with your, I assume it's a cat, right? Or it's a dog or what is it?
16: A cat.
1: A cow. It's a cat. Okay. So now you have a cat. You didn't tell them you had a cat. Are they allowed to charge you extra for having a pet? They are. I don't know what the lease says, but certainly they're allowed to do that. And landlords all over the place charge extra money bringing in a cat and probably increase the cleaning fees at the end of the lease. So can they charge you? Yeah, they probably can. They probably can. How much do they want to charge you, Michael?
16: $500.
1: And they just keep the $500. It's not a deposit as against.
16: Right. Okay. Right. But it's how much, cheaper than paying the pet deposit.
1: Okay. If they're only willing to do that, how much you like your pet, this cat? How close are you to your cat?
16: Oh yeah. Oh, she does her job. No critters around the house. She's very attentive.
1: Okay. Yeah. So if I tell you to kill the cat or give it away, that's not going to work. Okay. Fair enough.
16: No, well, right.
1: Yeah. Negotiate. I mean, can they do that? Probably. What happens if you say no? Are they going to evict you? So now it's a question of, the cat does his job. He keeps the critters away. So just say, hey, tell you what, you saw the cat, you knew it was here, and you didn't charge. So let's split it. I'll pay you $250. Let's just get practical with it. That's all.
16: Okay.
1: And you're going to be fine. All right, you got it. See, sometimes the law is, you just have to sort of ignore the law and what people can do and can't do and just get practical about it. You know, let's just sit down and work this out. And that is usually that works, like 90% of the time. Now, if you think that you have privacy online, for some crazy reason, you believe you have privacy, man, that just doesn't exist. Not even close. Your home address, where you work, where you bank, what you buy, where you buy it, court records, accident history, DMV information, credit score. I mean, all of it. You are up there for the world to see. And let me tell you, it gets even worse than that because data brokers know that you're up there and they collect that information. Hundreds of data brokers do that. 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Your information, even the bad guys. 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
1: A Silver Spring woman has been sentenced to federal prison for her role in a large unemployment insurance fraud scheme. A federal judge sentenced 50-year-old Elizabeth Theibios to 40 months behind bars, followed by 2 years of supervised release. She was also ordered to repay nearly $639,000 in restitution. Prosecutors say Theibios fabricated false tax documents that were used to support fraudulent unemployment benefits claims filed with the Maryland Department of Labor between May of 2020 and September of 2021. A co-conspirator pled guilty in December of 2025. The case is part of the Trump administration's task force to eliminate fraud. Frederick County Public Schools is reminding families about a new cell phone policy that takes effect when students return to class on Wednesday, August 19th. Beginning this school year, students at every grade level must keep their cell phones, smartwatches, and other personal communication devices turned off and put away from the first bell to the last bell. The change is required under Maryland's Phone Free Schools Act and is intended to reduce classroom distractions, improve student engagement, and encourage more face-to-face interaction. Parents are also encouraged to review the updated expectations and the student code of conduct before the school year begins. WFMD's Week in Review.
2: I'm Carmen Roberts. Iran issued demands today, likely to shake up the talks on a deal to reopen the Strait of Hormuz.
3: One potential sticking point in any deal would be the level of control Iran would have over ships that pass through the strait. Would they be able to tax them, issue fees of any kind? That's something the U.S. has already rejected, and the U.S. does have leverage in the negotiations, not only due to military force, but due to the naval blockade already in place.
2: Fox's Steve Harrigan in Tel Aviv. And Whitney Houston's legacy continues to shine with a new album, Whitney. It's a collection of all 11 of her Billboard Hot 100 number one singles. The album is part of an ongoing birthday celebration for Houston. She would have turned 63 tomorrow. She died 14 years ago. 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
4: The 930 WFMD SkyScan forecast for Frederick and surrounding counties. A chance of showers this evening, partly cloudy with a low of 71, but a mostly sunny day for Sunday with a high near 92. Mostly clear on Sunday night with a low around 70. Monday, once again, sunshine with a high near 93. 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
5: 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Have you heard the commercials for the Stop Smoking seminars? And they said it could work for you. So I went. 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

0: more handle on the law, marginal legal advice. Okay, hey, Susan, let's try you. What can I do for you?
1: Hi, Bill. Thanks for taking my call.
0: Sure.
1: I have a pair of beautiful designer glasses, and I wanted the lenses replaced because I have a new prescription. And it took me quite a while to find someone that would be able to do that. And so I took my glasses in and talked to the doctor. He said, I can do this. I have to send them to the lab. Send you the order to the lab. It'll take about 7 to 10 days. And when they come back, what I'll do is I'll put them, take them in my little lab in the back, and I'll trim them down to fit into your glasses. Fine. So I said, okay, fine. I paid him. 10 days happened, no glasses. I called, the lab's had some problems. Okay, well, we'll get them probably in a couple of days. Well, that went on and on and on, and every time it was, we had to resubmit the order.
0: Okay.
1: And so I finally called them and I said, you know, it's been 25 days, and I decided that I want to cancel the order and I want my money back. And the answer was, okay, come in and bring in your credit card, and we'll do it. So I said, well, I can't come in the next 15 minutes because you're going to be closed, and I can't get there in time. So I came the next day. I walk in, and she says, oh, guess what? Your lenses came in yesterday, but the machine that the doctor needs to use is broken, and we need to get a new part. Well, today it's been 1 week.
0: Okay.
1: And I still don't have my glasses.
0: Got it. So what's your question?
1: My question is

0: to another place. Now, if he's the only doctor who can do this, if he's the only optometrist, you have to just suck it up and live with it and just call him every day. Or you don't get glasses back. I mean, what are you going to do?
1: He's the only one that will be able to do this.
0: Then you either do it with him and you call him every single day and harass him and go, hey, I can't see. I'm falling down. I can't drive. Look what you're doing to me. And just go on and on and on. Say either you finish it up or give me my glasses back and you're just not going to be able to do it. I mean, he's got you between a rock and a hard place. Not that he's extorting you. It's that there's nobody else there. And so the ball game's in his court. Or the ball's in his court. Or the court is in this ball game. So, yeah, that's the problem. He's the only one. So there's the answer. Okay, Jerry, you're up. Hello, Jerry. Welcome to Handle
2: Thank
0: on
2: you.
0: The Law. Yes.
2: I was working as a data analyst up in Roanoke, Virginia, back in 2019. I started working there. That October 31st, Halloween night, in the afternoon, I drank a, Coke Zero, can of Coke Zero.
0: Mm-hmm.
2: And as the afternoon progressed, I started feeling weak and getting this pain in my chest. And then it got really bad that I couldn't concentrate. So I told my boss I was leaving to go to the urgent care. I got down there and they took my blood pressure and they told me that you're about to have a heart attack. You have to get back to the hospital now. So they rushed me over by ambulance to the hospital and they started pumping me with that nitroglycerin pills to keep my blood pressure down, and it skyrocketed all the way up to.
0: All right, you got to tell me what happened. Yeah, I don't need the whole medical background on this. Okay, so you're at the hospital. Okay. They pump you full. So what happened to you? Okay, obviously you didn't die.
2: No.
0: Okay, good. That's a help.
2: So the next day, the doctor said your heart's in good condition. We don't know why. You didn't have a heart attack, but your heart is in perfect condition.
0: Excellent.
2: That's very important because a year later, I get rushed to where I was working at the hospital, and they got me back up my feet a couple of days later. I didn't think too much of it. Well, I got rushed back again. I started having the fluid build up my lungs, and the next day, the ER doctor came in and told me, hey, when you were here last week, they misdiagnosed you.
0: Okay, so you got to get to the bottom line here. Yeah, I don't want to know what you had for dinner. I don't know what time you went to the bathroom. Okay, so they misdiagnosed you. You didn't have a heart attack. You thought you did, and so you went three times to the ER in the hospital and drink Coke Zero. That's for starters. Yeah. Coke Zero is disgusting. You should have done that.
2: Yeah, for starters. Also, they took me off Eliquis.
0: I don't care. I don't care. That's what the doctor does. So what happened? What happened and what's your question?
2: So I developed this brain fog and became very weak.
0: All right.
2: And they fired me because I wasn't keeping up with the...
0: Okay, got it. All right.
2: You see where I'm going?
0: Yeah, I do. And it took you 10 minutes to get there. Yeah, I got it. So you're fired. You don't have a job. And there you go.
2: Yep.
0: And you're arguing some medical malpractice. And this happened in October of 2019. Why did you wait so long?
2: Well, I knew I had a problem back then. But
0: I don't care. Why did you wait 7 years?
2: That's a good question.
0: That is the question. Yeah. Well, let me tell you something.
2: Yeah.
0: That's it. Thank you. All the other question is this happened in 2019. And okay, it's been a pleasure talking to you. All right. But call me again 7 years from now if you have a problem. I'll be more than happy to answer any phone calls. Now, what happens if you are in a car accident and you're rear-ended or you're T-boned and you're injured.

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0: Janice, what can I do for you?
11: Hi, Mr. Handel.
0: Yes.
11: About 7 years ago, my family met with an attorney in the state of Texas. We have an estate that my grandmother and my great-grandmother left us. And we hired this attorney. It's about two tracts. I guess it's about 600 acres. There's a couple all rigs. I think one of them's working and a couple of them is inactive.
0: Okay.
11: So this attorney hasn't done anything.
0: Okay, what did you hire the attorney? What did you hire the attorney for?
11: To open up the family estate.
0: Okay, why? And I don't know what that means, open up the family estate.
11: Well, everything had to go into 10 siblings.
0: Okay, so you're talking about distributing the money, the assets, the property. Is that correct?
11: That's correct.
0: Okay, and so the attorney didn't do it. So what's happening with the property now?
11: Well, the property is still there. We reached out in the state of Ohio. My sister took the contract. The contract from our old attorney. And he looked over it. And he saw in there, in the contract that my family had signed in the state of Texas. And he says that he has power of attorney over a whole generation.
0: Okay, this is a little, okay, hang on. This one is, this one's a little bit too complicated because you're talking about the attorney holding power of attorney. Power of attorney as the attorney. The attorney shown you the document? That he has power of attorney, he can sign off, and what has he done with his power of attorney?
11: He has not done anything.
0: Okay, all right. And so you have to find out. You know, time. This is probably too complicated at this point to deal with.
11: It is very complicated.
0: Okay, so and we don't have time for this, and I don't have patience for this because I'm already bored with it.
11: Exactly. I don't even have patience.
0: Excellent. So we're on the same page. You have to get another lawyer. You've got to get another lawyer to jump in on this because it sounds pretty complicated.
11: Yes, and
0: you're talking about mineral rights and oil rights, and oil is through the roof.
11: Sir.
0: The value of oil right now.
11: Yes.
0: So whatever money is there, there's a lot more than there was a month ago. So you've got to get another attorney to jump in on it. There's no way around it, unfortunately. Bill.
12: Hello, Bill.
13: Yes, what can I do for you?
12: I've got a question. I signed a contract with a pest control company, and I had second thoughts. But are they supposed to give me a cancellation?
13: No, it's in the document. It's in your contract that you signed, Bill.
12: Yeah, well, I didn't get any contract.
13: So did they start work without a contract?
12: Well, just on his cell phone.
13: Wait. They started work on... they didn't. So you didn't sign a contract. So there's nothing to cancel, Bill, because you don't have a contract.
12: The contract was on his iPhone, and I signed that.
13: Okay, well, and you got a copy of it, correct?
12: No.
13: That's a weird one. Yeah, okay. Well, here's the problem. He is going to show that you signed a contract with a three-day cancellation on it, and you're going to say, I never got a copy. And he's going to say, of course you got one. So I don't know how you can prove that you didn't or he can prove that you did. But how do you sign a contract, Bill, without getting a copy of a contract?
12: I don't know.
13: I do.
12: I don't know.
13: I do. You weren't very smart about it. How long has it been since you signed the contract?
12: About a week now.
13: Okay, and they haven't started doing anything, right?
12: Yeah, they did come out and do one job. and I paid him for that one job.
13: Okay, so I don't. So I, when you talk about one job, how many jobs did you sign up for?
12: Four.
13: And did you pay for the four?
12: No.
13: Okay, call them up. If it's a reputable company, say, hey, listen, I only want, I really only want what you did, and I'd rather not have the other three. Because what ends up happening, what are they going to do? And you say no, and they still come out, and you put them in an email, I don't want you to do it. Please don't do it. And there may be some liquidated damages clause where if you cancel past the 3-day period, you're going to pay X number of dollars. I don't know what the contract says. But if it's a reputable company, they're going to just leave it alone. You'll be okay. You should. And I wouldn't worry about the 3-day cancellation provision. I really wouldn't. It's a 3-day cancellation provision where they do the work. And that's what ends up happening. Or the product is shipped. And let's say you have a roofing company, you have 3 days to cancel. Well, and you say, no, I don't want you to do it. And they come in and they're prepared to do it. And now you get into a tussle. Well, we want our money, but I'm not going to let you do it. Well, here you go. Well, we're prepared to do it. We want our $30,000, whether we do it or not. You know, it gets a little flaky, but you have to have a copy of that contract. I mean, how can you not? All right, Dave. Hello, Dave. Welcome.
14: Hey, hi.
13: Yes.
14: Hey, Bill. So I'm gay. I'm 72. I'm old. I got involved in a gay relationship, and we want to combine entangle our legal affairs, but we don't want to get married. So what is your suggestion?
13: Entangle your legal affairs. Just put everything in both your names.
14: So I have a condo and he has a condo. Neither of us have, we both maybe have $15,000 or $20,000 in our retirement account.
13: All right,
14: account.
13: Then what you do, okay, you put, all right, what you do is you do probably you put the condos in a trust, and then the trust determines that each of you are equal owners of the property, the trust. That's how you do it.
14: Okay.
13: Now, as far as getting married, you know, there's advantages of getting married. There's a tax issue, I think, and I don't remember if it's bad or good. But in terms of pensions, in terms of any rights you have, annuities, I think it really helps to get married because it cleans it all up. Why don't you want to get married, Dave?
14: My friend is, like a Pentecostal. So he thinks it's against religion.
13: But he's okay with being he's okay with being gay, but not at being getting gay married.
14: Yes.
13: What are you, Dave? What are you doing with a fruit loop like this? Come on, give me a break, because I'll tell you. According to religions, believe me, it's a lot worse what you're doing in terms of sexually and being together than at all getting married. So that's weird. You can combine all the assets. Just put everything in both your names and you'll be fine.
14: Okay, great.
13: Yeah, that's how
14: Thank you.
13: And yeah, okay. And in California, by the way, people that are listening, in California, gay, straight doesn't matter in terms of the rights you have. It's all the same. And there is an issue as to there are some financial gains that you get, but only to your spouse. And if you're not married, it doesn't go that way. And so I have a pension that says the only thing I can do is leave my spouse a certain section of it. It's right there. It says spouse. So and if not, it goes through a bunch of other machinations, but it's just easier. You know, getting married is just easier. And by the way, the other point I want to make about gay marriage. I have been in favor of gay marriage since I started broadcasting. It's been 40 years ago. Now it's no big deal. 40 years ago when I started broadcasting, being in favor of gay marriage was no small thing. And my philosophy was always the same. And here is the question. If you got two guys next door that want to get married, how does that get in your way? I've always wondered about that. Well, I don't believe in it. Okay, you don't believe in it. Now, what does that mean? Those guys believe in it. So I've always had a hard time with that.
0: people pushing their philosophy on someone else. And the other thing is, and think about this, don't gay people have the same right to be miserable as the rest of us who get married? Of course they do. Why would you take that away from them? Okay, let me talk to you about privacy. That you need some help with also, because you have no privacy. I mean, zero, especially online. You think your life is private? Everything about you is online. Your home address, where you work, where you bank, what you buy, where you buy it, court records, accident history, your DMV information, your credit score. 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It's all out there. 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
16: The Boston Red Sox had won 9 in a row, but the A's beat them 7-3 in Boston today. Miami shut out the Angels 7-0. Philadelphia has taken the lead 4-2 on Toronto. Max Scherzer allowed back-to-back homers before he left in the 6th inning. He was Toronto's starter. It's bottom of the 6th, 4-2 Phils in the lead. The Yankees beat Atlanta 5-4. Former pitcher Tommy John did not attend the Yankees Old Timers Day today. He posted a goodbye as he battles health problems in Florida. Lionel Messi in South Florida missing Miami's soccer game after the death of his father in Argentina. Kyle Shanahan of the 49ers will coach next week's preseason opener. He's been limited in camp after last month's car accident. Eagles right tackle Lane Johnson says this will likely be his final NFL season. And Ravens wide receiver Zay Flowers is day-to-day with a quad after a collision at practice.
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17: Iran says the U.S. must get out. I'm Carmen Roberts, Fox News. That's just one of the demands a top Iranian official issued today before Tehran will reopen the Strait of Hormuz. The list of tough demands may derail talks.
18: Iran's Supreme National Security Council issued a statement saying the U.S. must never threaten Iran again and must permanently end the war. The council also said the U.S. must lift the naval blockade of Iranian ports and withdraw its military from the area. The U.S. has said a deal has to be made before ending the blockade. The council also said Iran must be completely compensated for war damage. The interim deal signed back in June says a plan on compensation would be a part of the final deal. Jill Nato, Fox News.
17: The Senate narrowly confirms Todd Blanche as Attorney General, taking a final vote just before dawn.
19: On this vote, the yeas are 50, the nays are 49.
20: His narrow confirmation comes after Senator Bill Cassidy backed him, and it was a key vote after Republicans Susan Collins and Lisa Murkowski sided with Democrats to oppose him.
17: Fox's Madeline Rivera. And before leaving for their August break, senators passed a short-term spending bill that funds the government through early December and would avert a government shutdown just before the midterms. The House approved a similar bill last month. Washington State's under dangerous weather conditions this weekend as firefighters battle more than a dozen wildfires. Commissioner of Public Lands Dave Up the Grove posted on X.
1: The National Weather Service has issued what they call a red flag warning. This means high winds and dry conditions that make the risk of fire starting and spreading even greater. So please don't be the spark that starts the next fire.
17: Three fires in the Spokane area have burned more than 10,000 acres and damaged or destroyed more than 900 structures. 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
17: The San Francisco Bay Area grocery store is implementing facial recognition as it tries to stop shoplifting.
25: You could soon spot this new sign at your local grocery store. Face matching software being used to prevent shoplifting. Grocery outlet in the Bay Area's Pleasant Hill neighborhood is testing anti-theft prevention with facial recognition scanning from the company Safer. The president of Safer telling Fox Business its camera only snaps a photo at its entrance and interprets it immediately to assess if the person is a repeated offender. Otherwise, the biometric data is immediately erased if a match is not detected. Opponents of facial scanning technology say while it's becoming more accurate, it still tends to be biased towards women and certain races. Experts also warn similar technology might even lead to dynamic pricing on our everyday groceries. In Los Angeles, Kelly Saberi, Fox Business.
17: One New Yorker's trash really turned out to be treasure after two priceless family heirlooms accidentally ended up in the garbage.
26: A New York City resident accidentally tossing two treasured family heirloom rings, including a platinum and diamond engagement ring passed down through four generations. Sanitation workers were able, though, to track down the garbage truck and trace its load to a facility in Manhattan. That's where the search began, with the rings potentially buried somewhere among 20,000 pounds of trash. But this story has a sparkling ending. Incredibly, crews found both rings, and it took them just 10 minutes. Paul Stevens, Fox News.
17: And Spider-Man is swinging into another massive weekend at the box office.
27: I'm not just Peter Parker. I'm Spider-Man.
17: Spider-Man Brand New Day is expected to pull in $143 million in a second weekend, one of the biggest sophomore showings ever. And that would also give the film the highest 10-day gross in domestic box office history, just behind or ahead of Endgame's 10-day $621 million take. I'm Carmen Roberts. This is Fox News.
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30: The 930 WFMD Skyscan forecast for Frederick and surrounding counties. A chance of showers this evening, partly cloudy with a low of 71, but a mostly sunny day for Sunday with a high near 92. Mostly clear on Sunday night with a low around 70. Monday, once again, sunshine with a high near 93. 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
1: The following is a pre-recorded program. This is Handle on the Law, marginal legal advice where I tell you, you have absolutely no case. Now, this isn't necessarily a case, but it is a little bit of what's going on, a little bit of very current events. Now, many states throughout the country do not have capital punishment. For example, Jeffrey Dahmer, if he was going to eat people, which he did, he was in Wisconsin. I always get Wisconsin and Minnesota confused. So he eats people, or he did eat people in Wisconsin. Wisconsin does not have the death penalty. Very good place to do that. Now, if you happen to have an appetite for people, let's say in Texas, bad place to do that for you, because Texas not only has the death penalty, they use the death penalty. There are more executions in Texas per year than all the other states combined. Now, in Texas, you can actually do several executions at the same time. And in Texas, for the first time in, I think, 30 years, they executed two people within a few hours of each other. And that has not been done in a very long time. But then again, there's Texas. Now, the move against capital punishment has been going on for years. Even in states that do have capital punishment, for example, my state, California, it's been put on, it's basically a moratorium. It's still legal. People still get the death penalty here in California. But the governor has said, nah, we're not going to put anybody to death. It's a moratorium, as opposed to saying we don't want the death penalty at all. So he sort of danced around the issue, both giving people who want the death penalty their choice, or a little bit of ammunition for them. Hey, we still have the death penalty. We're okay with the death penalty. And the other folks who are anti-death penalty, he can say, hey, I'm putting it on. I have a moratorium here. Not under my watch. Well, in Texas, none of that happens. Texas is in favor of the death penalty. They use the death penalty. They like the death penalty. So two in one go. Now, a little bit of information about California, because California, I have been, I wouldn't say involved, but have been privy to a lot of death penalty stuff here in California, almost to the point of, let's say, being accused of being way too friendly to the death penalty, which I am. I actually witnessed an execution here in the state. Yep, I watched someone be executed. Now, that was the first execution that was lethal injection. And that's kind of boring, I have to tell you. They run an IV and boom, the guy falls asleep and then he's dead in 10 minutes. Now, there is some there's some drama to it, because the cheeks go in and out and the head turns a little bit of purple. And but that's it. There's not much to it. Prior to that, it was the gas chamber. Now, the gas chamber, that one is entertaining, because here's what happens. First of all, there are two seats in the gas chamber, or were. So you could do, it's like a pilot and a co-pilot next to each other. And you could do two of them at one go, which California did a couple of times many, many years ago. And where they do the lethal injections in California is inside that death chamber. And as you can imagine, glass is 2 inches thick and it's the wall. So imagine you have a hexagon, right? A six-sided room. And you put a wall right down the middle. So you now have a three-sided room that is, it has a wall up to about waist high. And then there's glass, really thick glass, because it was gas. They used gas. And the inmate, right, the defendant, the accused, the perpetrator, would then be led into the chamber, strapped down in the chair. And the chair was aluminum with holes in it, so the gas could come up through the holes, and he would suffocate. And it was cyanide poisoning. I mean, it was not pleasant at all. The technology was very, very high, though. There was a bag of cyanide pellets that were hanging on a mesh that was attached to a string that went out through the wall. And underneath that was a bucket of sulfuric acid, I think is the way it worked. And the warden simply moved the lever, the pellets dropped, and boom, you've got the poisonous gas. And the inmate was told, hold your breath as long as possible and then breathe in as deep as you can, and that will kill you as quickly as possible. I missed that one by one execution. That's a shame. That really was. So I happen to be in favor of the death penalty. However, I'm also against the death penalty, and I'll tell you why. It's too damn expensive. That's the problem. For me, being anti-death penalty is strictly a fiscal issue. Nothing more, nothing less. Here in California, for those people that are put to death, it is hundreds of millions of dollars if you look at the number of people that are put to death and the cost of the death penalty. Why? Because someone who has been convicted and given the death penalty now has automatic appeals going up and up and up. And I mean, a couple of million dollars worth of legal appeals before the execution does in fact go through. So what they do now, and I'm in favor of this, is the life sentence without the possibility of parole. That's it. That's what makes a lot of sense. And so Texas, am I going to move to Texas just to be there? Nah, probably. Now it's Texas. What can I tell you? All right. Before I take a break, let me tell you about you being injured. 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

0: And welcome back. Handle on the law, marginal legal advice, and phone calls. Dan, let's start with you this break. Hello, Dan.
1: Okay, hello. You're going to like this. Okay,
0: no, I'm not.
1: I have a trust.
0: I'll be the judge.
1: All right, good.
0: Go ahead, yes.
1: We both will. Okay, I'm here, you're there. Okay, I have a trust. I have a will. I have named my brother, who at the time was single. He recently got married to, I would call her, an interesting person, different name.
0: Is that another name for a psycho bitch?
1: No. It's a person that has a first name, lives in another location, has a potentially huge family, trying to get information. Neither one of them will tell me anything. It's like interviewing a CIA case officer.
0: Okay,
1: It's like trade crap. Okay. Question. Supposing I, in my trust and in my will, I leave my brother something. Does she or her, this massive family that I think she might have, can lay any claim to what I have left him?
0: Nope. It's all his.
1: Okay, that's totally. So it's not, you know, if he dies and
0: he dies,
1: can't disclaim line of inheritance.
0: No. Well, once he has the money, it's his money. Okay.
1: Right.
0: Now, if he has a will or a trust, it's his property. Whatever it is you're leaving him is his. He can do whatever the hell he wants. It's as if he earned it, as if he just got it. It's his. And he can do whatever the hell he wants. He can leave it to the wife. And if it turns out that he dies intestate, which means there is no will, there is no trust, then the law then says that she gets half or all. Half she gets. If there are kids that are alive, they split it. So let's say he has four kids and she is married and they're his kids. Then what ends up happening is the wife gets 50%, the kids get 50%, whatever. If they're
1: okay.
0: Yeah, so that's easy, but it's all his.
1: He has no kids. He married her after a 48-hour romance.
0: Interesting.
1: Yeah. Wow. Yeah, that's a long story behind that, but we don't have that time.
0: Was he sober at the time?
1: No, he was scared.
0: You can be scared and sober at the same time. You can be scared and drunk at the same time.
1: Well, this is true. He was going in for an operation. He'd never had an operation before, and he lived alone. And he was thinking, if I get married, I'll have someone take care of me.
0: Okay, so now let me take it a step further so you can feel pretty good about leaving your money to him. You can put everything you have or whatever you want to leave to him in a trust and name a trustee, and we'll give him the money pursuant to your trust. For example, I have a trust that leaves my money to my kids, but there is a trustee because they are not going to touch that money unless the trustee, and I give the power to the trustee to decide how much they're going to get every year or every month. And since I don't trust my kids at all, they are going to get a monthly stipend. It'll be like they'll be on an allowance, and I can do that. And therefore, they never have access to the principal, to the big part of the trust. So there's a bunch of things you can do with a trust. The cleanest way is to put it in a trust and put whatever controls you want on it. And you can say it's only for his good, it's only for his education, whatever you want. If it's an inheritance, it's all his, not the wife. Okay. The family has no claim to it, and the wife has no claim to it. All right, enjoy yourself,
2: Matthew. Hello, Matthew. Welcome.
3: Hey, how's it going, Buzz?
2: I can't hear you, Matthew. You're on a speaker, or something's going on.
3: Can you hear me now?
2: Nope, it sounds like you're on a speaker. It looks like you're on Bluetooth or something, and it's not working well. Try it again.
3: How about now?
2: Now it works. I don't know what you just did, but now it's working. Okay.
3: Okay, are we good now?
2: Yeah, we're fine. Let's go for it.
3: Okay, perfect. All right. Long-time listener, first-time caller. So, let's see, I'll get right into it. A couple weeks ago, I got into an accident. Some kid ran a stop sign. He had a suspended license. No car insurance. I don't even think the vehicle is registered, to be honest with you. I didn't file a claim under my insurance because I just got insurance with this brand new insurance company. I didn't want to file a claim, just especially because the damage seemed to be right under about $1,000, which was my deductible. So I thought, let's just handle it ourselves.
2: Right.
3: He was good to go. He doesn't want to do it anymore. He told me, just call your insurance. I was like, well, bro, I'm not going to call my insurance because it's just, you know, I wasn't going to do it. My question is, should I be able to take him to small claims court? I just have never gone through something
2: of
3: like
2: course.
3: This before. So
2: yeah,
3: I
2: of course. You can take
3: him.
2: Yes,
3: like
2: yes. The answer is yes. You do not have to turn it over to your insurance. That's voluntary. You just don't have to. You could have insurance. And, you know, I've had situations where I gotten into fender benders and I just was not interested in turning over to the insurance, knowing even though it was past my deductible, I just didn't want to deal with it because I knew how much I was going to pay at the end of it all when they tripled my premiums or whatever. Yes, the answer is
3: that's exactly my thing right
2: there. That's it. You take them to small claims court. It's that simple.
3: Okay, cool.
2: The insurance notwithstanding, and that decision is made constantly.
0: Carla.
4: Hi, thank you for taking my call.
0: Sure.
4: My fiance and his two brothers own in trust a property that their mother left, and I want to buy the brothers out. So 2/3, we're getting married. I'm going to move into the house. We're trying to preserve the tax rate that's been grandfathered. I talked to a lawyer yesterday, and he said I should set up an entity or two to keep my name completely disassociated from this property, because once I do that, it'll trigger a reevaluation, and then the tax base goes up.
0: Yeah, will. Yeah, will. It'll so when you transfer property, it kicks into a reevaluation. I think unless you're transferring, I'm not a tax guy at all. I should give you the name of my tax, my accountant and the one that does my taxes. But when property transfers, it reassesses almost at that moment.
4: Right.
0: But if it goes from family to family member, or adding family, I don't know if that reassesses or not. That's a call for the assessor's office. That's an easy one, Carla.
4: My understanding. The issue is tried to research this entity thing, and I keep hearing that it's illegal to try and skirt it if I'm trying to get ownership of the house.
0: You can. Well, I mean, you're either going to have ownership of the house or you're not. And I don't know, entity, is it going to be an LLC, for example, and you transferred into an LLC? Yeah, that triggers it. Entity, non-entity, it's not easy to skirt reassessment. I mean, the state is pretty good about doing that. So entity or not, it's either going to be your property or it's not going to be your property. And if it's going to be reassessed, it's going to be reassessed. How much is the property worth now at this moment without reassessment?
4: $1.2 million.
0: Okay. And so you pay. So and what are the taxes on it? $1.2 million.
4: $1,200.
0: Oh, you're going to pay a lot more than that. Once it's reassessed, it's going to be closer to $12,000 or $13,000. So that's your call.
4: Exactly.
0: That's your call. Yep, that's your call. You want to own it, don't want it, own it. You get to pay the piper or you pay the accountant.
4: You know, if he leaves the house to me in his will that on his death, I get it, fine.
0: Yep.
4: But that doesn't protect me if we get divorced. Is there any other legal document?
0: No. I can't think of
4: maybe a prenup.
0: I don't think you can do it in a prenup, but there has to be, he has to own it, and the prenup just protects him or basically for you to have for you to have access or ownership. There's not going to be any way around it. There isn't. All right, so much for that. Mm-hmm. Now I'll tell you what else doesn't exist. Is your privacy online. That does not exist either. If you think you have privacy, you're dreaming because all of your information is out there on the internet. Your home address, where you work, where you bank, what you buy, where you buy it, court records, accident history, DMV information, credit score. I mean, I could go on for an hour on that one. It's all out there, very easy to get. And it gets even worse than that because all that information that's out there and easy to get is collected by hundreds of data brokers, and then they sell it to anyone who wants to buy it. I can buy your information, and it's not expensive. And there goes your privacy. And if I'm a bad guy, you're looking at some issues. So here's Incogni. It's a company that protects you. What they do is they contact hundreds of these data brokers and legally demand your information be deleted so it can't be used. That's what Incogni does. And I have proof that it works because I'm a customer. 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
6: A second rabid beaver has been confirmed at Cunningham Falls State Park in less than 2 weeks. The Frederick County Health Department said a beaver collected after a 19-year-old man was attacked while fishing on August 5th at Hunting Creek Lake in the William Hawk area tested positive for rabies. The latest case follows a July 26 attack in which a 13-year-old swimmer was bitten by a rabid beaver. As a precaution, the William Hawk Day Use Area boat ramp and Big Hunting Creek above the lake have been closed while officials determine the area is safe for visitors. The closures are expected to remain in place for several days. Anyone bitten or scratched by a beaver near Cunningham Falls State Park is urged to contact a healthcare provider and the Frederick County Health Department. To read more, go to our website at WFMD.com. Virginia health officials have confirmed the state's first locally acquired case of the dengue virus. The Virginia Department of Health says the northern resident had not traveled out of the state before becoming ill. Investigators believe a local mosquito became infected after biting a traveler who had contracted dengue overseas, then transmitted the virus to a second patient. For more local stories, go to our website at WFMD.com. 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
7: Fox News, I'm Ann Carrick. Iran says the Strait of Hormuz will not open until the U.S. corrects its behavior, which includes never threatening Iran again, ending the war, lifting the naval blockade, and withdrawing U.S. military. Fox's Jill Nato.
8: The council also said Iran must be completely compensated for war damage. The interim deal signed back in June says a plan on compensation would be a part of the final deal.
7: No comment yet from the White House. Moscow launches a series of deadly overnight strikes in Kyiv. President Zelensky urging allies to ramp up pressure on Vladimir Putin. Fox's Stephanie Bennett.
9: Four people were killed in that strike, including a child, as Russia unleashes another lethal set of strikes across the country. Several others were also injured.
7: U.S. senators passing sweeping sanctions on Moscow. 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
10: The 930 WFMD Skyscan forecast for Frederick and surrounding counties. A chance of showers this evening, partly cloudy with a low of 71, but a mostly sunny day for Sunday with a high near 92. Mostly clear on Sunday night with a low around 70. Monday, once again, sunshine with a high near 93. 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

0: Welcome back. More handle on the law, marginal legal advice. Scott, it's your turn. Welcome to Handle on the Law.
1: I'm looking at a lease being proposed to me, and there's a clause in there that says mutually exclusive. Mutually agreed upon. Prices must be mutually agreed upon by both parties. So what happens if both parties do not, particularly me, agree upon a price?
0: Then there's no lease.
1: You resolve that.
0: You don't. You just either you agree on a price or you don't. And if the document says both parties must be agreed upon, must agree, and you don't agree, there's no document. That's all. It's real simple. It's a yes or a no on that one.
1: Well, what if I sign the document and at some point down the line, they say they don't like the price I'm charging?
0: Well, no. Once it's signed, it is signed, and you have a price there. Now, if you put in there that it can change at any time, and then that has to be mutually agreed to, then you go back to what the original price was. You're talking about a property lease, right? You're renting someplace?
1: Yes, I'm renting.
0: Okay. So,
1: and they want to dictate how much we charge.
0: Well, yeah, that's what they do. That's how it works. Landlords own the property, and they pretty much dictate how much they're going to charge. And if the market is the other...
1: No, it's not how much they're going to charge me. It's how much I'm going to charge the attendees of the art show that I'm operating.
0: Oh, okay. Got it. All right. And that's the lease. Well,
1: I've had a lease for 10 years. Okay. And that's never been in it.
0: Well, it's real simple. There it is where it says... this is the price you're going to charge attendees. Thank you. That's in the lease, or it's going to be mutually agreed upon. Then there's no price. Then it really means there is no lease. It doesn't exist because you haven't come to terms. A contract is a contract where both sides engage in the contract. Both sides agree. That's what contracts are by definition. This is what God invented when he created contracts. Both sides have to agree. So I suggest you agree to whatever terms you want. And if they want you, you're going to get your terms better than theirs. And if you want them more than they want you, then you're probably going to have to cave. And so, you know.
1: The price isn't even in the proposed lease that I'm signing.
0: Yeah.
1: We currently have a lease with them. We're renewing, and there's no mention of the prices we charge.
0: Well,

0: you got to put everything in writing. So mutually agreed upon makes the contract work, because mutually agreed upon means nothing unless you mutually agree. So okay. what you're doing is you have a contract that until you mutually agree doesn't mean very much. How many pages is it?
1: 10.
0: 10 pages. Well, here's what I'm going to suggest. Is you cut it into four squares, that document, okay? And then you take it with you in the bathroom just in case you run out of toilet tissue. That will work as a default, okay? All right, Mark. Hello, Mark. Welcome.
2: Yeah, hi, Bill. I'm thinking about selling some property, and I've been working with a friend who's a real estate person. And we're just trying to do some tax sheltering strategies and things like that to limit capital gains. Anyways, he had mentioned that he has a semi-retired friend who's a tax attorney, and he does real estate specialty. He's like, hey, let's all get together and have a conversation. And I said, okay, that sounds good, you know. So there was no agreement, you know, there was no, like, he didn't say, oh, by the way, he charges X amount of dollars per hour or anything. So we all sat down, and to be honest, the really wasn't that productive. I mean, most of the things we discussed were things that I was aware of already. And then at the end, my real estate friend had another meeting, had to leave the office. And then so this real estate, or not real estate, but the attorney fellow was hanging out for a little while. He kept wanting to chat and talk. And so then we were about ready to leave. He goes, well, let's just call it an hour. So how about, like $600? And I was kind of like, huh? So I said, well, I didn't have that discussion, with my friend. I mean, so am I going to get a bill? Do I owe this guy?
0: The answer is, yeah, you're going to get a bill. And the answer that you have is no, you don't owe the guy. I mean, I can send you a bill. You and I are having a conversation right now, and I can say it's a 1 hour minimum. I mean, I've done that, but I could do that. And so, I'm your lawyer for that hour. You go, no, you're not. I didn't agree to that. You know, we're just getting, this was a social event that my friend came through.
2: Okay.
0: So the answer is no. So what is he going to do? He's going to sue you for $600. Good luck. You're fine. You're fine. Nothing is going to happen. What do you do for a living, by the way?
2: Well, I'm pretty much semi-retired.
0: Okay, but what did you do? For a living? You'll see where I'm going in a minute. What did you do for a living?
2: Okay, I worked a pharmaceutical company for quite some time.
0: Okay. All right, so here's what I would argue. Did you mention at all that you worked for a pharmaceutical company during the course of the conversation?
2: No.
0: Here's what I would do, okay? He sent you a bill for $600. I would turn around and send him a bill for $600 because he was asking you questions. And then you go, why don't we call it even, huh? You don't get $600 and I don't get $600. There's no way he's going to prevail on this. You're fine, Mark. Don't worry about it. Okay. All right, so let's talk about when you really do need a lawyer. You are going to a lawyer and it's for real. In a personal injury situation, for example. The good news here is you're not paying money up front at all. And I'm talking about you being injured in a car accident or a slip and fall, or you go to a big box store and a big box falls on your head. 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

0: All right, welcome back. More handle on the law. Scott, it's your turn. What can I do for you, Scott?
1: Hey, you knew him, Bill.
0: Yes, sir.
1: I had a motion hearing on July 15th against my siblings in matters of a trust. And as they called roll call, then they said there's some tentative rulings. They handed me the paperwork because I represent myself, and it said tentative ruling dismissed. And the look on their face was they were shocked. And then we both got to speak, and I was happy with the dismissal. Of course, my siblings and their attorney were not. They said a few things. The judge looked at them and said, okay, I'll take this under submission. And it's been now almost two and a half weeks, and haven't heard anything. So I called the court yesterday, and they said the judge, when she decides, she'll decide. Then she'll email you. So how long can they take to do that?
0: 25 years. Yeah, well, you are pretty much there. I mean, they're right. When the judge decides, the judge decides. Now, is there a point where you're beyond the judge is beyond the time when he or she should decide? Yeah, but I don't know where that is, Scott. And there are decisions that come down months later because the judge determines how much time he or she wants to take. And when you talk about a motion, how complicated was the motion, the argument? Well, tell me about the case. Tell me about what's going on with the case.
1: 3 years of battling them against my mom's rights with their health care directive and attorney's fees on their end. I represented myself, so they're suing me, or they brought me to court to collect attorney's fees.
0: Okay, and was that a small claims court, or was that superior court?
1: Nope, probate.
0: Oh, it was a probate court, and did they bring an attorney in there?
1: They've had a horrible attorney. Well, I call her.
0: Okay,
1: but
0: got it.
1: They've had an attorney for these 3 years, $200,000.
0: Wow, and you have a tentative ruling in your favor. Is that right?
1: Yes.
0: Well, first of all, you're in very good shape at this point, because very rarely does a judge issue a tentative and then turn around and go the other way unless new information is brought at that hearing where it just changes everything around. So the good news is you're in pretty good shape. The bad news is you have a judge that takes her time. If you're only talking 2.5 weeks, I wouldn't even call the court for another 3 weeks to find out where things are. That's the problem. I mean, judges just take forever sometimes. And cases can go on forever. So you should be okay. And how much money are they asking for?
1: $200,000.
0: Okay. And that's for how big was the $200,000 in attorney's fees? And how big is the probate we're talking about, the amount of money?
1: The trust?
0: Yeah.
1: $5 million.
0: Okay. Yeah, I can see that. And so right now, the trust is, are you the trustee?
1: No, we all got kicked out because of their shenanigans. And there's a fiduciary.
0: And the court named the fiduciary, correct?
1: Yeah, they appointed a fiduciary.
0: Okay. Yeah, I think you're in good shape. And the fiduciary, I'm assuming, well, they can't. The fiduciary.
1: She's on my side.
0: Oh, then you're fine.
1: She knows the shenanigans.
0: Then you're fine. Then you're fine. The fiduciary, of course, can't issue money, can't decide who gets it, or can't issue the balance of it, or whatever's in the principal. Until the court makes a decision. But, you know, just kick back. You know, it'll be a month. How long have you been waiting? How long have you been waiting right now at this point?
1: For the motion, 2.5 weeks.
0: No. How long have you been waiting to get the money?
1: Well, my mom passed about 7 weeks ago.
0: You're right. Oh, God, this happened so quickly. Okay. $200,000 in 7 weeks. That's fantastic.
1: The $200,000 over the past year. We went to mediation and they got the trust to pay everyone's attorney's fees and brought it to zero. And since mediation, they've racked up $200,000.
0: Oh, yeah, that's crazy. That's, I can see the judge going, no, that's just way too much. Lawyers, I had a case.
1: Theirs is about $400,000 total.
0: Yeah, I mean, that's completely insane. I had a case in which I won. The case and the damages were virtually nothing, and the case was only worth in the end maybe $30,000. Okay, and It was, and the judge pegged one little thing against me, and it had to do with the timeline. And it was like a nothing. The damages were absolutely nothing. It was like $4,000, which of course was incorporated, so I didn't have to pay any of it. But the law says that their attorney's fees can be requested by the prevailing party. Prevailing party being the other people, that there was a $4,000 liability on my side, which they didn't get. $4,000. But attorney's fees could apply. The attorney turned in $900,000 worth of work and bills for a $4,000 judgment. The judge looked at him and literally started laughing, just laughing, and said, "Get out of my courthouse." And I think the same thing is going to happen to you. I think you're going to be fine. I wouldn't sweat it. Okay. So sit back. You've been waiting a while. It'll take another few weeks, maybe another couple of months.
2: Hey, Francine, welcome to Handle on the Law.
3: Oh, hi, Bill. Thank
2: yes.
3: you. So I own a company, and my customer called me out to provide a dump truck, and my truck was down. So I called on another sub hauler who I have an insurance certificate naming us as additional insured. When he was on the job, his hydraulic line broke and it went over some neighbor's driveway. And that neighbor is suing the city of Los Angeles, who is suing my customer, who then I'm entered in a cross complaint.
2: Okay.
3: And I provided my truck insurance with the summons, and they're saying I'm not covered.
2: You call your own insurance company. Is your insurance company saying you're not covered?
3: Yes, because of the sub hauler, even though I had...
2: Okay, hold on a minute. Is the policy say... specifically that you cannot have someone else come in and service or do the service that you have contracted for?
3: They say that that's correct. That it
2: okay.
3: Does
2: well,
3: not
2: you have to read the policy, but okay. All right. And if they if it specifically says in the insurance policy, then that's the case. You know, you can't or you don't or they're not going to cover you.
3: Okay, so I did not respond. So I thought that my insurance company was going to respond to the...
2: Not if you're not covered, they're not.
3: Yeah,
2: why should they respond to a lawsuit in which they don't cover?
3: Well, it took them months to determine that they weren't going to represent me. And in the interim, they called the sub hauler's insurance and provided them our agreement with the other subcontractor and their certificate of
2: all
3: insurance.
2: All right, so there was a complaint against you. Has there been a judgment rendered against you?
3: No, but I do have an entry of default. And
2: against you. That is a judgment, by the way, Francine. Oh. That is a judgment against you.
3: Okay.
2: How much is that?
3: There is a no... There's no money associated with
2: then
3: it.
2: What does the judgment say? Entry of default, and what are you being nailed for?
3: The homeowner wants to be reimbursed for the damages to their home.
2: Okay, there's a judgment against you because you either didn't show up or you didn't answer in time. You say there is a default judgment.
3: Yeah, I think it's because my insurance company didn't respond.
2: No, I understand that. I get that. But you said there's no money involved, so they got a judgment against you for what?
3: I don't know. I'm reading the judgment.
2: There should be a dollar figure on there.
3: There is not. Judgment to be entered, and there's these totals.
2: Oh, so you haven't gotten it. There will be a dollar figure on there, believe me.
3: Okay, so...
2: And you've got to go into court and have that removed. It's a big deal. How much money are we talking about total? Do you know?
3: I don't know.
2: Why don't you call them up and find out?
3: Who would I call?
2: You'd call the people that sued you.
3: Okay,
2: you'd call that law firm.
3: Okay.
2: Yeah.
3: So so then I need to go find an insurance. I need to go find an attorney to do this.
2: Yeah, you do. You've got to find an attorney that will go ahead and get involved. That's correct.
3: Yeah. Okay. What kind of attorney do I
2: need? Any attorney, anybody that does insurance work, anybody dealing with insurance companies will help you out on that. And there are tons of them out there, and you get to look for them.
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6: Washington Commanders tackle Laremy Tunsil suffered a torn triceps during a drill in practice today. He'll likely need surgery. Kyle Shanahan of the 49ers will coach their preseason opener on Thursday. He's been limited in camp after last month's car accident. Eagles tackle Lane Johnson says this will likely be his final season, his 14th year in the league, all with Philadelphia. Ravens wide receiver Zay Flowers is day-to-day with a bruised quad. New Hall of Famer Roger Craig revealed in a video speech at the induction ceremony today that he has vascular dementia. He did not attend Thursday's news conference with the others. In WNBA action, Indiana won at Chicago 90-86. Caitlin Clark with 26 points. The league rescinded her 8th technical of the year, which would have meant a one-game suspension. The baseball, the Tigers lead 7-0 at the Giants. A's won at Boston 7-3.
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7: Iran saying the Strait of Hormuz will not open until the U.S. corrects its behavior. I'm Ann Carrick, Fox News. Iran issuing a list of demands for the U.S.
8: Iran's Supreme National Security Council is out with a list of demands they say the U.S. must comply with, or the Strait of Hormuz is not going to reopen. The council issued a statement saying the U.S. must never threaten Iran again and must permanently end the war. The council also said the U.S. must lift the naval blockade of Iranian ports and withdraw its military from the area. The U.S. has said a deal has to be made before ending the blockade. The council also said Iran must be completely compensated for war damage. The interim deal signed back in June says a plan on compensation would be a part of the final deal. Till NATO, Fox News.
7: No comment yet from the White House. Deadly overnight strikes in Kyiv launched from Moscow. Fox's Stephanie Bennett.
9: 4 people were killed in that strike, including a child, as Russia unleashes another lethal set of strikes across the country. Several others were also injured. Now, President Vladimir Zelensky says 2 grandparents and their 3-year-old grandson were killed after those drones destroyed their home just north of Kyiv. The child's parents, his brother, and a neighbor ran to help. but they were injured after a second strike. Meanwhile, Ukraine continues to target Russia's oil refineries, causing fuel shortages. Several injured there. President Zelensky is visiting Serbia right now, a country that has maintained friendly relations with Russia. Both countries discuss seeking EU membership and pledged closer economic ties.
10: U.S. senators passed sweeping sanctions on Moscow, and President Zelensky is urging allies to ramp up pressure on Vladimir Putin. Two crew members battling the Wide Mouth 2 fire in Utah were killed in Friday's helicopter crash. The announcement made today by the National Wildfire Interagency Fire Center. 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
10: Todd Blanche is confirmed as Attorney General of the Senate with an overnight vote. Fox's Madeline Rivera.
23: The Senate is leaving town for August recess with two major items off their checklist. One of the big ones, Acting Attorney General Todd Blanche, whose nomination once appeared to be doomed, is set to take the helm as the country's top law enforcement official. His narrow confirmation comes after Senator Bill Cassidy backed him, and it was a key vote after Republicans Susan Collins and Lisa Murkowski sided with Democrats to oppose him.
24: On this vote, the yeas are 50, the nays are 49. The nomination is confirmed.
23: Blanche is reacting, saying, "I am deeply honored by the trust and confidence President Trump has placed in me to lead the Department of Justice as our great nation's 88th Attorney General."
10: The Senate also advanced a bipartisan interim spending bill to avoid a government shutdown in the fall. The WNBA is getting more attention as debate surrounding transgender athletes grows. Former NBA players Enes Kanter-Freedom and Royce White have declared themselves eligible for the 2027 WNBA draft. Fox's Natalie Chuck in Los Angeles.
25: Both men say under the current WNBA eligibility guidelines, they qualify to throw their names in the ring to play for a women's team. Now, Enes Kanter-Freedom stands 6'10" tall and roughly 250 pounds. Royce White, 6'8" and more than 260 pounds, according to their stats. Whether these announcements are facetious or the two will really end up at training camp remains to be seen, but the timing is clear. It comes weeks after protests erupted following comments made by Indiana Fever guard Sophie Cunningham, saying she wants to protect young girls from playing against biological men. Now, some are voicing their support for the trans community. Minnesota Lynx head coach wore a Trans Kids Belong t-shirt during their game against Cunningham's team.
10: The Trump administration has made keeping biological men out of women's sports a top priority. I'm Ann Carrick, and this is Fox News.
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29: The 930 WFMD sky scan forecast for Frederick and surrounding counties. A chance of showers this evening, partly cloudy with a low of 71, but a mostly sunny day for Sunday with a high near 92. Mostly clear on Sunday night with a low around 70. Monday, once again, sunshine with a high near 93. 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
2: Rocket Man is actually how he answered the telephone when I called a couple minutes ago, so I thought I'd pull this one out. So he said, Rocket Man! His name is Kai Michelson. And here's a little info on Kai. Speed and danger have always fascinated Kai Michelson since attempting to fly as a child, get this, folks, by leaping off a hill with two ironing boards attached to his bike. I never thought of that. To sending his best friend off the top of Toronto's soaring CN Tower. Man. Kai has broken a multitude of records and almost every bone in his body, performing daring feats of all sorts, rigging hundreds of stunts and special effects. With his diversified background, Kai regarded as one of the most creative stuntmen in the television and motion picture industry today. A native of Minnesota, his professional career began by the age of 15 when he got behind the wheel of the first race car. For the next 15 years, he went on to racing motorcycles, dragsters, rocket-powered cars, snowmobiles. He's set 72 national and international speed records. He's become the highest-paid drag racer in the country. In addition, Guy also pioneered the new development of rocket-powered engines. Racing one of his specially designed vehicles, Kitty O'Neill raced 1,320 feet in only 3.72 seconds. Oh, my God. Officially traveling at 396 miles an hour in 3.72 seconds. Kai's penchant for rockets extended well beyond the world of racing. He put his rocket engines on everything from roller skates to canoes. His work in this area led to the nickname Rocket Man and a coveted file in the Smithsonian for his developments to hydrogen peroxide rocket racing. Do you remember that wonderful movie, October Sky? Oh, God, what a great movie that was. He built all the rockets for October Sky. His most memorable stunt, one that resembled his childhood flying fiasco, took place at the world's tallest freestanding structure. Dara Robinson, Hollywood's number one stuntman, was featured in ABC's 60 Minute special titled The World's Most Spectacular Stuntman. Kai was responsible for designing all of those stunts. After countless tests, weather interferences, and sleepless nights, Kai sent his friend off the top of the CN Tower in Toronto to catch Dar's 1,200-foot fall. As he neared the ground, Kai included a 1/8-inch steel cable. How dangerous was Kai's most spectacular stunt? Well, less than 1 minute after Robinson safely touched the ground, the wind snapped the cable. He formed a company in 1969 called Hollywood Stuntmasters. With over 30 years experience as a stuntman, stunt coordinator with special effects, he's worked with shows like Live and Die in L.A., Stick, Drop Dead Fred, Sharky's Machine, Purple Haze, Catch Me If You Can, The Bridge Scanners 3, 17 times on That's Incredible Live, The World's Greatest Stunts, The Ultimate Challenge, Super Stunt 1 and 2, World's Most Spectacular Stuntman, America's Most Wanted, Unsolved Mysteries, also a member of the Stuntman's Hall of Fame. Currently, Kai is the program director and launch director of Civilian Space Exploration Team, CSXT. The CSXT team is going to be the first of a number of civilian-based groups that are going to attempt to send a rocket into space and have it return to Earth safely with a full recovery. 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
10: That's what you have to do if you're an activist. And so in 30 years, the show has moved the needle. 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And ultimately, we got disclosure. And you're here to see it, and so am I.
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12: Well, that's some introduction. Here's Guy Michelson, Rocket Man, huh? That's how you answered the phone, right?
13: Yeah, that's it, Art. How you doing?
12: I'm doing all right. Take me back a little bit. I was reading this, and I tried a number of schemes to fly when I was young. All of them failed, some of them tragically, some of them with continuing implications of broken bones. But I never thought about two ironing boards. I used umbrellas. It was awful. It didn't work. But ironing boards, that's on a bicycle yet. That's pretty good stuff. Do ironing boards provide any lift whatsoever?
13: not a lot. Then we added a jump. But how I first started that, my father had a book. It's called The Book of Colliers. And in there was a picture of a man sitting on top of a wooden rocket with a leather helmet on. And then the next picture below it said, and he lived to tell about it. The question is, where was he going? This is back in the 20s when really the only motors they even had was black powder. And so I got inspired with rockets, and, I was young at the time, and so the next best thing to flying was to put my mom's ironing boards on my bicycle and pedal down the hill where I went to school as fast as I could.
12: Well, again, did you get any lift? In other words, as you got going faster and faster, could you detect any lift at all?
13: Only when I hit the jump.
12: the jump?
13: Yeah. Well, yeah, see, because we built a little curve into the hill that we went off of. But,
12: In other words, you were going down a hill.
13: Oh, yeah, and pedaling.
12: And then at some great rate of speed, you sort of went over a lift, launching yourself.
13: Yep. Young boy.
12: Uh-huh.
13: Then my mom bought me I got a chemistry set from Santa Claus, and that started the whole deal, and I eventually learned how to make black powder.
12: You know, I thought October Sky was maybe one of the best movies I've ever seen in my life. I mean, it was really just a superb, superb, inspiring movie. God, it was a great movie. And you really built the rockets?
13: Yeah, the Homer Hickam, that was his life story, and, well, a number of the Rocket Boys. But, I built the Miss Riley and some of the other smaller rockets for that. As a matter of fact, I have some of the original rockets right here.
12: Oh, you do?
13: Mm-hmm.
12: One of my life's dreams, and you know, I understand that to actually To launch rockets, you've got to get licensed. You've got to, like, pass tests and get licensed to do that, don't you?
13: Yeah, I'll tell you what, it's more red tape. You know, you hear of a lot of people that want to launch rockets into space, amateurs, and we consider ourselves as an amateur. I mean, we have a ton of experience, but, you know, you have to go through the Space Transportation Department, the FAA, you have to go through the BLM, the Bureau of Land Management, you have to go through an environmental impact study.
12: All right, well then, you obviously are going to be the person that I can ask who will be able to answer this question. I don't necessarily, even though I'd love to launch rockets, I just want to get a really big rocket and, like, put it on my front lawn.
13: Well, I'll tell you what, if you go on my website, I sell a rocket that's 20 feet tall called the Big Kahuna.
12: Oh, man, that's my baby. The Big the Big Kahuna?
13: The Big Kahuna.
12: And it's on your website?
13: Yeah,
12: really?
13: On my website.
12: How much is the Big Kahuna?
13: $900.
12: Oh, you've sold. I mean, could the Big Kahuna sit majestically on my front lawn without licensing?
13: Oh, yeah. It's
12: cool.
13: when you'll send it up is when the problems start.
12: Well, actually,
13: the problems really don't start until you really go into space. Above 100,000 feet is when you start dealing with the bedrock.
12: We'll get to all that. But, I mean, I could buy a Big Kahuna, and would it come, and I'd have to put it together, I suppose, huh?
13: Oh, yes. It's a kit.
12: How long would it take me to put together?
13: Actually, I put together one in 6 hours, but I would say, you know, a couple days off and on, you can put it together. It's a project.
12: Would the Big Kahuna sit out there reasonably well, or would it need like a gantry?
13: You'd have to have something to hold it up, yes.
12: I'd have to have a gantry.
13: Yeah, so or a launch rod.
12: So if you get the Big Kahuna, does that come with a gantry, or is it
13: No, you'd have to build something.
12: Got to build your own gantry.
13: Yeah, or a base, some kind of a base that you could put it on also, you know.
12: You mean like a concrete base?
13: Yeah, rest a concrete base and
12: I always just figured, Kai, that just having it out there on the front lawn would keep my neighbors straight.
13: Well, I have one on my roof of my house.
12: On the roof of your house?
13: Oh, yeah. It's been on a gantry for years. It's like a focal point.
12: I'm going to do it, Kai. All right, so then you actually sell rockets.
13: Sure.
12: Oh,
13: yeah. That's Rocket Man Enterprise. We also sell rocket kits and things like that. And you know, the amateur rocketry is really a great hobby. You know, we're a little bit above that with our course with our space shot stuff. But you know, there's got to be 15,000-20,000 people that belong to, you know, a couple of organizations here in the United States. One is NAR, and the other one is Trifoli. And one of the neat things about this, both these organizations, is nobody's ever been killed in 15 years, you know, launching rockets.
12: Yeah, speaking of getting killed, Kai, there's another fellow I've interviewed twice now in Oregon, calls himself Rocket Man.
13: Yeah.
12: Or other people call him Rocket Man. And he intends to launch himself into space. Well, actually, not into space, but into a very high altitude and then a very near space. And then return, and he's building this rocket. I mean, he's got pictures on his website, and do you think this guy is going to kill himself?
13: He's never going to launch that rocket.
12: You don't think so?
13: No. He has not dealt with FAA nor the Space Transportation Department.
12: Well, he claims that he might not.
13: Well, if he doesn't, let me tell you something. It's a $100,000 fine.
12: Well, he might. Well, you know, he's wealthy.
13: Well, he's going to need that to get him out of prison also, because there's also a prison term.
12: Well, really?
13: Yep. Yeah, I mean, that's serious. You know, I've seen that project. I wouldn't go with the hydrogen peroxide that he's talking about.
12: No, why?
13: He's changed the because of the way the propellant, and it doesn't produce enough power compared to a solid motor. And the hydrogen peroxide weighs, I think, something around 13 pounds per gallon.
12: Mm.
13: A specific impulse is off on it, so it's not a real good way of doing it. And also, the peroxide itself, it's hard to get, hard to store. I mean, I've messed around with hydrogen peroxide motors for years and years and years, so I've got over 700 firings of hydrogen peroxide motors.
12: Oh, so they do work.
13: Well, yeah, they do work, sure.
12: Assuming that he's going to ignore the government, and he made certain sounds, if you read between the lines, sounded like that's exactly what he's going to do. He's just going to launch.
13: Well, I wish him luck. I'll tell you that, because you know, it'd be a piece of history. It's a heck of a project. I mean, my hat's off to anybody that tries it, because it's a tough deal.
12: Well, I mean, let's face it. People have done these things, in defiance of authorities previously. People have climbed buildings and done all kinds of stunts, right, Kai?
13: Yeah, I've been there.
12: Done that, and then had the police waiting for you on the other end?
13: Yeah. Well, we start talking a little bit further on about our project we just launched in June, we had to scrub because of the winds of the Black Rock. We'll talk a little bit more about the federal government. You'll find out it's a pretty tough deal.
12: Well, that's what this fellow up in Oregon is saying, is a tough deal, and he might as well just go ahead and do it and accept the consequences, and it's a once-in-a-lifetime thing, so he's going to do it. Question is, do you think he's going to live if he does it? Is he going to live or is he going to die?
13: Well, I'll tell you what, he better have a pretty good test program, because I'm willing to bet any amount of money with anybody on that deal that he will never do it. And I wish him luck, but I just don't believe he's going to do it. When he really gets right down to doing it, I don't think he'll do it. You know, I think he'll sell a lot of toys by the time it's over with, but launching that rocket, I don't believe it. I looked at the design a number of times when he first started,
12: right,
13: and he wasn't even close.
12: Well, now, yeah, but he's gone through a lot of changes since.
13: Oh yes, he has, in the right direction too, by the way. But I wish him luck. I'm just telling you, it's without being a stuntman, without really laying your life on the line, you really, really don't know about it. I mean, you look at Evel Knievel. I mean, he is a stuntman.
12: Yep.
13: He's been around for a long time, but when he climbed into that rocket, I want to tell you something, and he was scared, and he had every reason to be scared, because you don't know if you're going to be alive in the next couple of seconds.
12: Now, are you referring to the one where he made the jump that didn't go?
13: Yeah, the Snake Canyon.
12: Yeah, he came down about midway, right?
13: Yeah, but, if that was done, that would probably have been the easiest and most safe. If done right, it would have been the easiest and the safest jump he ever made.
12: Usually, stunt people aren't taking as much of a personal risk as they would have the public believe. In other words, they've usually tested this kind of thing out.
13: Test and test,
12: right?
13: Over and over and over.
12: So what went wrong at Snake Canyon?
13: Well, they didn't test that particular rocket. Actually, the fellow that built the rocket motor itself is a pretty sharp guy, but the vehicle design was horrible. I mean, I saw that vehicle, and I just kind of shook my head. But the fact is that Evel did jump into that, and he did push the button. My hat's off to him on that. And that took a lot of guts to do that. But, he stuck his neck out there many, many times in your life.
12: Now, knowing as much about rockets as you do, you would not have done that. Oh, you might have?
13: I would have done it with the propulsion system, but not the vehicle, yes.
12: What would you have used?
13: Oh, I would have built a vehicle much different than that. The thing that where they ran the problems that I understand is they had a dead man switch where they had he had a lever and he'd hold his arm forward, and if he was to pass out, of course his arm would come back and deploy the chutes. Well, yeah. When you get about 5 G's put on you or more than that, there ain't no way you're gonna be holding your hand out in front of you. And what happened as soon as the rocket motor lit? Well, it was steam. It was actually steam. It was just the motor.
12: So
13: his arm came back, and the parachute opened up.
12: I see. So it's not that it didn't necessarily work. It's that they didn't think about the 5 G's in his arm.
13: That's right. He came real close to going across the canyon. The wind blew him back. And I'll tell you what, pulling that parachute was the most dangerous thing he ever did.
12: I would think landing or maybe crashing more likely would be even more dangerous. In other words,
13: he had somewhat of a roll cage type in there, and I don't know if he was falling at 15 feet per second, but I would assume that would be, so that's relatively nothing. I mean, guys crashing cars at 200-300 miles an hour all the time and walk away. So,
12: but you give him big points for pushing the button.
13: Yeah, I hand it to Evel. I know Evel. I hand it to him.
12: What is it that would make somebody do something like that? I mean, is it a total disregard for... since you do it, you explain it to me. I mean, is it a disregard for life, or is it just... Is it like narcotic, that you've just got to... You got to keep putting your life on the line. What is it?
13: Well, it's like that spinning saw blade that, that you're told don't touch, or don't touch the hot stove.
12: Yeah.
13: It's kind of the same deal. Well... I dare you. And there is a little bit of that, but I'll tell you, the stunt work, the stunts out there right now in this day and age are very well thought out and very well engineered.
12: Yeah, but even all that said, I still want to know, really, is it that, I mean, I just cannot contemplate, well, I have done things like that.
13: But
12: I was much younger and dumber. I was much dumber then, and I did some things like that. And how old are you now?
13: I'm 63, but I'm a pretty young 63-year-old man yet.
12: 63.
13: Yeah.
12: So in other words, you've done this right up until the age when most people begin to notice that they are mortal.
13: Yeah, I'm still going. Well, I'm lucky I have a young wife. That helps.
12: I don't feel like I should ask why, but why?
13: Well, to keep up with me, I just have a tremendous amount of energy all the time. I mean, I'm going all the time. I've always got four or five things happening around my life, and
12: how young is your wife?
13: My wife's 31.
12: 31.
13: Yeah.
12: Hmm. So, you're just into taking all kinds of chances, aren't you?
13: Yeah, what can I say? Well, we've been married for some time now, so it seems to be going pretty well. I'm pretty blessed to have the wife that I do have. Well,
12: and by the way, when you finally saw October Sky, were you as moved by that movie as most everybody else was?
13: Very much so. I've seen it at least 10 times. Very much
12: ten
13: so.
12: 10 times, yeah. I've seen it going on probably 10 times. All right, Kai Michelson, hold it right there. He built most of the rockets in October Sky. What a movie that was. And he's planning to launch a rocket into space, and I've got to go look at the big kahuna. For years, I have wanted to put a really big rocket right out on my front lawn, and I didn't know if I'd need a license for that, but I guess if, like a gun, it's not loaded. There's nobody around here to know that. God, it looks so cool out there. So that's what I'm going to be doing, I guess, building a rocket. I'm Art Bell, and this is Coast to Coast AM. Through the night, like a freight train, right here.
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1: Opponents of the Maryland Piedmont Reliability Project say their fight is far from over despite a federal appeals court ruling that allows PSEG to survey private property along the proposed route. The project has drawn strong opposition from more than 100 affected property owners who argue the company should not be allowed onto their land before receiving state approval. They also say the proposed 67-mile transmission line would run through Baltimore, Carroll, and Frederick counties, permanently impacting farms while reducing property values and changing the character of the communities along the route. A Hagerstown man is behind bars for allegedly trafficking a 14-year-old girl and raping her at a hotel in Franklin County, Pennsylvania. Pennsylvania State Police report they were informed on August 3rd that Hagerstown police had located a missing girl. The victim reported being taken from her home in Maryland by 27-year-old Jeremy Spikes Jr. Spikes then took the girl into Franklin County where she was raped at a hotel. Troopers canvassed neighborhoods and conducted interviews as part of their investigation. Spikes was taken into custody in Maryland on August 5th and will be extradited to Pennsylvania. He is facing several felony charges, including trafficking and rape. A veteran National Park Service leader is headed to South Central Pennsylvania. Stephanie Stevens has been selected to serve as superintendent of Gettysburg National Military Park, Eisenhower National Historic Site, and the Carlisle Federal Indian Boarding School National Monument beginning this fall. She prepares to lead three of the nation's most significant historic sites. I'm Jimmy Key, Week in Review.
2: News. I'm Carmen Roberts. Iran is reportedly laying out tough demands to reopen the Strait of Hormuz. They include an end to the war, sanctions, the naval blockade, and for the U.S. to withdraw its forces. Fox's Alex Hogan has more.
3: U.S. officials that they expect that we could have a deal soon, although Vice President J.D. Vance appeared on Fox today, and he says that the administration is not there yet.
2: In Washington State, dangerous fire weather conditions are fueling those fast-moving fires. And Commissioner of Land, Public Land, David Up the Grove, posted on X about the red flag conditions.
4: Please don't be the spark that starts the next fire. Our resources are stretched thin right now. We have 17 major fires burning. We don't need more fires starting.
2: Three fires in the Spokane area have damaged or destroyed more than 900 structures. 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
5: The 930 WFMD Skyscan forecast for Frederick and surrounding counties. A chance of showers this evening, partly cloudy with a low of 71, but a mostly sunny day for Sunday with a high near 92. Mostly clear on Sunday night with a low around 70. Monday, once again, sunshine with a high near 93. 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

0: we take you back to the past on Art Bell Somewhere in Time.
1: Oh, I've got to ask real quick. Hey, Kyle, the front of your website there, that rocket where it says Rocket Man, is that Big Kahuna?
2: No, you got to dig into that.
1: All right,
2: right there.
1: Stay right there.
2: So you'll see different models in there.
1: All right, we'll go to Big Kahuna in a minute. I got to see that. That's going in my front yard, no question about it.
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0: another, red, then
1: it's a blue and yellow. If you click on, if on the left-hand side you go in, there's a hybrid dart, DR Hero, Firefly, Skyhog.
0: Enter Valve Camera. Let's see. I'm trying to. Where do I actually click on these? I see all these different rockets here.
1: Well, if you click right onto that, it's in blue, light blue.
0: Light blue.
1: Right. Dark blue and the light blue on top of it.
0: Okay, well, I'm going to keep trying. I'll keep trying because I want to see this thing. All right,
1: sure.
0: I'll just keep trying. All right, look, you attached, I guess before you built rockets, you built bombs? Or did you?
1: I would probably shouldn't talk about that. Well, you know, I had a chemistry set. I was young. You know, nowadays, you can't talk. Nowadays, you can't even think pipe bombs. Because, you know, back in the 50s and the 60s, kids played with that kind of stuff.
0: I know.
1: And it was no big deal. But now you have a lot of, you know, people out there that want to hurt people. And,
0: I know.
1: You know, back then, it was no big deal to, you know, to make things like that.
0: Well, and, I tried to build rockets, and I built bombs.
1: Because you probably didn't have the nozzle big enough. And actually, a rocket is nothing more than a controlled explosion.
0: You know what I use for fuel?
1: What?
0: Ohio blue tip matches.
1: Oh, yeah.
0: What I found out, though, is that when you're packing them into the body of the rocket, they hit each other. And when they do, you know, the entire thing goes off. And
1: I don't want to say over the air the right way to do it, but you were right on the right track.
0: it produced a wonderful thrust, actually, except usually my nozzles destroyed themselves, and then I, on occasion when I built a nozzle that wouldn't destroy itself, then it was a bomb.
1: Yeah, you need some ceramic nozzle or even the same like a lead pencil, a graphite is actually the ideal thing to build the nozzles out of.
0: Really?
1: That'll withstand the heat, yes. Mm-hmm.
0: God, if only I had known. It would have saved a limb of my mother's, anyway, would have saved the rug in her living room. Now, you put rockets on all kinds of things, like bicycles, you put a wheelchair, you put rockets on a wheelchair?
1: Yeah, it's on my website. There's someplace, we build a twin-engine rocket-powered Harley, snowmobiles, I mean, you know, a number of rocket cars.
0: Why would you put rockets on a wheelchair, though? Just
1: I built a special wheelchair. If you look at my website, it's in there someplace. It's all aluminum monocoque wheelchair. It's a pretty cool piece.
0: Did somebody actually?
1: Yeah, me.
0: You?
1: Yeah.
0: How fast can a wheelchair go?
1: Well, I've gone over 75 in it.
0: Over 75 miles an hour?
1: Pretty scary.
0: In a wheelchair?
1: Yeah, in a wheelchair. With a parachute coming out the back. I got a small R7 chute on it. In fact, I'll tell you what. If you watch Ripley's Believe It or Not, you know, like when they're in between the commercials and they come back and they show part of that, you'll see me in that wheelchair.
0: Really?
1: Silver. Oh, yeah. They've used that graphic vendor for a long time. I was on there. Oh, I don't know, like 2 years ago or something with that rocket-powered wheelchair, but you'll see me actually on there.
0: Why did you do that?
1: Well, I tell you what, I like rockets, and I found out if you put a rocket on anything, it'll go faster. That's the bottom line of it.
0: Oh, well, sure.
1: And, you know, I we've made a lot of different rocket motors through the years.
0: Did you ever see that urban legend thing about the guy who put the JATO rockets on?
1: Yeah, it's not true.
0: It's not true?
1: No. As a matter of fact, there's a show called The Urban Legend, and they just recreated that stunt. I put a bid on it, but I was a little high on it, so I didn't get it. So somebody else got it. But
0: you mean so you got a bid on stunts?
1: Yeah, sure.
0: That's how it works? In other words, they say, look, we want somebody to put rockets on this car and crash it into the side of the mountain to like this urban legend, and then you get to bid on that.
1: Right. First off, that motor has approximately 1,000 pounds of thrust, and for like 15 seconds thereabouts, that won't give you the kind of speed in a 3,000 or 4,000-pound car. But I will tell you, there's a guy by the name of Bobby Tatrell. He's passed away now. But and Walt Arfons that built a car called the Wingfoot Express. It had 24 JATO bottles on, and it went just under 500 miles an hour at the Salt Flats. And if you look at my website, you'll see it in there.
0: Well,
1: so that's 24.
0: Yeah, 24 JATO. Out of a matter of curiosity, when you're like in a car and you're

0: just about to push the button on a rocket motor, what goes through your mind, like just in that split second before you go ahead and do it?
1: Well, I'll tell you what, your heart's pounding, and you know it's dangerous, and it's kind of like eyeballs in and eyeballs out. You accelerate so hard that it hurts, and then the parachute deploys is about 13 G's, reverse G's, and it's scary. Years ago, there was a number of rocket cars around the country running drag strips, and a number of people were killed, unfortunately. I knew every single one of them that was.
0: Well, you got to know, when you press that switch, this could be it.
1: The end. And you know, we were talking about the other rocket a little bit ago. One of the main things you have to have is stability once that it launches. Like all the military and stuff like that, or NASA, or all their rockets, they all have these small guidance rockets and gyros and things that stabilize. And our premier is Space Shot 2002, for an example. That rocket's going to go 500 miles an hour in just under a half a second. Those G-forces that you need, to actually stabilize that rocket, those G-forces will kill you. That's the bottom line.
0: So, in other words, you've got to be able to... That's what the problem was for the fellow in Oregon. He was very worried about this launch phase.
1: Right. He should be worried. I wish him luck. They were talking about launching this coming or last March or whatever, and I bet a couple of my friends there's no way he's going to.
0: I heard a story that you saw apparently some junked rocket being trucked out of Edwards Air Force Base. And did you really, stop the driver and pay him off and take it home? Or
1: that's the one I had on my roof of my house. And what the interesting part of that is, I always thought it was a Phoenix missile. And actually, it was off of the SR-71, which is the fastest plane that we built. It was capable of going well over 3,000 miles an hour. They also had another plane that was just like it. It was made to carry this this rocket.
0: Oh.
1: And that rocket is the one that was coming out of Edwards Air Force Base. I tracked the guy down. I chased him down. I reached in my pocket. I pulled like $275, $300, whatever. We covered it up, brought it down a dirt road, covered up with cardboard, a bunch of tumbleweed. I went back to Los Angeles, picked up my race car trailer, and brought it back. I wrapped it up in cardboard and sent it home on Western Airlines.
0: Well,
1: can you imagine what would happen if I did that in this day and age?
0: Yeah, sure. No. Yeah. Wait a minute. What was this trucker going to do with the rocket?
1: Oh, well, what happened, they had bought all the scrap out of Edwards Air Force Base. I mean, there was, stainless steel tanks and braided lines and dome regulators, and they just bought this whole lot.
0: So,
1: sitting on the top of it. When I saw that, I thought I was in heaven.
0: So, in other words, they were gonna probably melt it down for scrap.
1: Oh yeah, that's what the government does.
0: And so you bought the thing, you hit it, and then
1: that's the one that's been sitting on top of my roof that I've mentioned for a long time.
0: So this came off an SR-71.
1: Yeah, the same. That's not exactly the numbers. It's called YDF something. They built one with a Bombay door in it, but that was a very top secret project back then, and I had some people stop by and talk to me about it.
0: Yeah, I can imagine.
1: Well, the thing is the government, they've done it many times. People have come in and bought computers and stuff like that from other countries, and all kinds of space hardware has been sold.
0: I imagine a lot of people have asked you if the rocket on your roof is active.
1: I've heard it. Yeah, years ago I used to tell the kids, well, maybe the 4th of July or something, we'll kind of, I always thought of putting some special effects and some sparks and stuff, but the propulsion system's out of it now, but all the brains and the electronics are still in that thing. I'm going to restore it one of these days. A friend of mine told me it should be in the Smithsonian.
0: Really?
1: Yeah, it's a very, very rare rocket.
0: You've been involved in a lot of movies, haven't you?
1: Yes.
0: The movie industry came to you. So, I mean, how did all that happen?
1: Well, I started racing cars, and at a young age, and you just start meeting people, and later on, because I dabbled in the business, and I got hooked up with a fellow by the name of Dar Robinson, and a friend of mine, Jim Deese, who makes parachutes and stuff. He says, you two got to get together, and we got together and we decided to make do the biggest stunts that were ever performed in Hollywood. And at the time, the only thing you really saw in movies like Bullet and stuff like that, you really didn't see high falls, fire gags, and the stuff that you see on the screen No, and we developed the descenders and the accelerators for jumping off large buildings. When guys were jumping 30, 40 feet in the cardboard boxes, Dar jumped over 310 feet into an airbag that we made specifically for him.
0: Yeah, actually, you what was this thing you did with Dar off the highest building in Canada or something?
1: Yeah, the CN Tower, yes.
0: Yeah, I was trying to figure that out. And a 1/8-inch steel cable. Now, why would you jump off? I mean, you see people jumping with bungee cables. Now, I understand that because bungee, you know, pulls you back up, theoretically, and then bounces you. But a steel cable would seem like it'd just rip off your foot and you'd crash.
1: Well, you're attached. You have a very good harness that's on you, first off. And the 1/8-inch cable, yes, if I hit the brakes too hard, it would snap like a fish line. But, I mean, that's what made it a stunt. That's what made it death-defying. That's why we sold to ABC.
0: Yeah, but how does a steel cable stretch to decelerate?
1: It doesn't. There was a cam set up that was built into this device where the brake would start coming on easily.
0: Oh, I see.
1: But there's a whole big story behind that, you know, what really happened there and how we finally pulled it off.
0: Well, just give me the capsule version. I mean, it says here the wind broke the cable like a minute after he hit, well,
1: yeah, that's
0: landed.
1: True. That's true. It did happen. The wind itself, you got to realize at that point where it was at was about 1,700 feet of cable out.
0: Yeah.
1: It was hanging over the side, and the wind itself, it snapped up on top. It came down like a million bullwhips. I mean, this thing was snapping the pavement and chipping it was actually marble is where the water is. It's all different there because of the ballpark there now. But they used to have this pond that was around there. And this stuff was dancing and snapping. I'll tell you, if we were still standing there, we would have been all cut in half. I mean, it was a scary, frightening thing.
0: And what did Dar have to say about all this? I mean, after?
1: Well, you got to realize that he just, Kathy Lee Crosby said to him right after he did the stunt, he says, well, what do you think was different? What did you think? How was it? He says, I thought I was going to die. You know, because he really thought he was going to die. If I could tell you a little bit about that, that night before the jump, I went up to his room and I said, Dar, I says, how do you feel about the stunt? He says, Guy, I don't know. And so I said, I'll tell you, because he was my best friend at the time, and I told him, I says, Dar, I'll tell you what, I'll go up there tonight and shove the equipment over the side of the building. And he said, you do that for me? I said, you're my buddy. I said, it's not worth it. And he says, well, I'll think about it. So the next morning, we met down at 6 o'clock in the morning to rig the harness up, and nobody in the whole team said nothing. It was very, very quiet.
0: Yeah.
1: And we put the harness on him and balanced him up. We went up this elevator, and when we were taking him up the elevator, I actually felt like I was taking somebody to his death and death row.
0: So it sounds like the crew thought he was going to die, too.
1: It was a scary deal. And so anyways, the CN Tower's big curved building up on top, and the director hollers action, and Dar and I start coming into the frame of the camera, and before we got there, Dar grabbed me by the shoulder and he says to me, Kai, if I bounce, I want every camera out there busted. I don't want to be on the front page of nobody's paper. And I says, Dar, what are you saying? What are you saying, Dar? And I start, and of course the director's going, action, action, because they're rolling film. And it's very expensive. So anyways, I take about two more steps and he says, I'll tell you what, if performing an autopsy on me, if I hit, they're going to find sand in my eyes, going to have to keep my eyes open until I hit the ground. And when he told me that, by the time we came into the camera frame, I mean, I was shaking. I was probably shaking more than him. And he sat on the edge of the building, and he says, Kai, I love you guys. And he jumped. I didn't think he was going to jump. And he jumped. And what had happened was this device, the cam device that I told you.
0: Yes.
1: We had some mechanical problems with that, so then we hooked up a couple of hand brakes, hydraulic brakes onto it that were manipulated by me. Now, if I was to pull them too hard, too quick, it would snap that line like a fish line.
0: Obviously, yeah.
1: And so we had a guy lay over the side of the building there, Gary, he was laying over the side and watching him fall. Now, mind you, he's falling almost a quarter of a mile. I mean, it's a long fall. And if he would start sucking in towards the building, see, the problem is this building, the way it was shaped, when the wind would hit the building, it would cause a vortex. And it would swirl up. And the building, so the wind itself was always at it. It changed all the time.
0: Now, Canada's CN Tower, as big as that is, how do you get permission? I mean, but the movie people, whoever, they go and they say, look, we want to do this stunt where we're going to have this guy jump off your building. you know, knowing that it might fail, you would think the authorities in the building would say, get lost.
1: No, they were very happy because they got a tremendous amount of worldwide exposure from that.
0: Well, the way it turned out, yeah.
1: Oh, yeah, well, yeah, if something happened, something happened. In fact, if you go to the CN Tower, go up there, there's a big plaque up there and photos of that jump. It's been there for years.
0: So
1: they're still proud of it.
0: So who do you have to get permission from to do something like that?
1: Well, you know, all the way. You have to go through the highest echelon of the, you know, I mean, we've done a lot of things that, I mean, we've had to, you know, drop some money here and there to do things. And the insurance is really the big thing, is getting the insurance.
0: No. Drop money here and there?
1: Well, sometimes. You know, sometimes you gotta talk to them.
0: You gotta grease
1: the
0: wheels.
1: Oh, boy, that brings up one. But anyways, yeah, you know, I mean, there's sometimes you just have to talk to people that, you know, they do that.
0: Yeah, people do that.
1: Yeah, they do. I mean, the production companies,
0: would you have done that jump?
1: No. Absolutely no.
0: No.
1: You know, and like I told you, I didn't think he was going to do it. And there's not too many people that I know that would do it.
0: Was that used then in a movie?
1: No, it was used in an ABC special, live, the world's most spectacular stuntman.
0: As a matter of curiosity, what's something like that worth to the jumpee?
1: We got $250,000 for that stunt.
0: Well, that's a lot of money.
1: That's a lot of money. You know, the people will say to me, well, why do you risk your life? You know,
0: money?
1: How far, what do you have to do to make $60,000? You know, a man that makes $60,000 in a year and he goes to work, you know, all those times, he's going to be at more risk than we are to stick our neck out for 30 seconds and make $60,000. And some of the bigger, larger high falls that we did, like in Stick and Sharky's Machine, those were what the payoffs were.
0: And you're claiming that the reason is because it's all tested so well beforehand, you know, or you think you know exactly what's going to happen. What percentage of those high-risk jumps go wrong?
1: Oh, I don't know the percentage. It's a very small percentage, but probably the most dangerous thing that you can do is a high fall. There's been a number of people who have actually gone right through the airbag or have missed the airbag, and, you know, every couple of years it just seems like I hear somebody that lost their life. And, you know, nowadays with all the special effects and things that they're doing digitally, it really doesn't make sense to have a man or a woman risk their life in that way.
0: Yeah, they got this new show with something called Gear Girl. I don't know if you've seen that or not.
1: No, I haven't seen that one.
0: Gear Girl jumps off this building into a, you know, she's saying, well, you're on a burning building, you know, and your life is at risk. And Gear Girl jumps off into a trash dumpster, which it looks to me like it's loaded with packing peanuts and stuff like that.
1: Sure.
0: So you're not going to likely find one with packing peanuts in it, but could you really save your life jumping off 6 or 8 stories into a trash dumpster?
1: Well, you can in the cardboard boxes. That was what that's what they used to do. They used to stack cardboard boxes. And, guys have jumped 60 feet into cardboard boxes.
0: You'd have to know how many cardboard boxes.
1: I'll tell you a funny story. I worked with Prince one time, you know.
0: Prince?
1: Prince, you know, the musician.
0: Oh, yeah. Of course.
1: And he had high heels on, and the band would leave the stage, they would jump into an airbag. So I had to teach him how to do a high fall into an airbag with high heels on. I thought that was pretty good humor at the time.
0: High heels. Kai Michelson, hold it right there, all right? We're going to take a break. We'll be right back from the high desert. I'm Art Bell. This is Coast to Coast AM, screaming across the nation at the speed of light.
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0: Hi, it's Steve Mann. Have you heard the commercials for the Stop Smoking seminars? 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
4: Washington Commanders tackle Laremy Tunsil suffered a torn triceps during a drill in practice today. He'll likely need surgery. Kyle Shanahan of the 49ers will coach their preseason opener on Thursday. He's been limited in camp after last month's car accident. Eagles tackle Lane Johnson says this will likely be his final season, his 14th year in the league, all with Philadelphia. Ravens wide receiver Zay Flowers is day-to-day with a bruised quad. New Hall of Famer Roger Craig revealed in a video speech at the induction ceremony today that he has vascular dementia. He did not attend Thursday's news conference with the others. In WNBA action, Indiana won at Chicago 90-86. Caitlin Clark with 26 points. The league rescinded her eighth technical of the year, which would have meant a one-game suspension. The baseball, the Tigers lead 7-0 at the Giants. A's won at Boston 7-3.
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6: Iran says the U.S. must get out. I'm Carmen Roberts, Fox News. That's just one of the demands a top Iranian official issued today before Tehran will reopen the Strait of Hormuz. The list of tough demands may derail talks.
7: Iran's Supreme National Security Council issued a statement saying the U.S. must never threaten Iran again and must permanently end the war. The council also said the U.S. must lift the naval blockade of Iranian ports and withdraw its military from the area. The U.S. has said a deal has to be made before ending the blockade. The council also said Iran must be completely compensated for war damage. The interim deal signed back in June says a plan on compensation would be a part of the final deal. Jill Nato, Fox News.
6: The Senate narrowly confirms Todd Blanche as Attorney General, taking a final vote just before dawn.
8: On this vote, the yeas are 50, the nays are 49.
9: His narrow confirmation comes after Senator Bill Cassidy backed him, and it was a key vote after Republicans Susan Collins and Lisa Murkowski sided with Democrats to oppose him.
6: Fox's Madeline Rivera. And before leaving for their August break, senators passed a short-term spending bill that funds the government through early December and would avert a government shutdown just before the midterms. The House approved a similar bill last month. Washington State's under dangerous weather conditions this weekend as firefighters battle more than a dozen wildfires. Commissioner of Public Lands Dave Up the Grove posted on X.
10: The National Weather Service has issued what they call a red flag warning. This means high winds and dry conditions that make the risk of fire starting and spreading even greater. So please don't be the spark that starts the next fire.
6: Three fires in the Spokane area have burned more than 10,000 acres and damaged or destroyed more than 900 structures. 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
6: A San Francisco Bay Area grocery store is implementing facial recognition as it tries to stop shoplifting.
13: You could soon spot this new sign at your local grocery store. Face matching software being used to prevent shoplifting. Grocery outlet in the Bay Area's Pleasant Hill neighborhood is testing anti-theft prevention with facial recognition scanning from the company Safer. The president of Safer telling Fox Business its camera only snaps a photo at its entrance and interprets it immediately to assess if the person is a repeated offender. Otherwise, the biometric data is immediately erased if a match is not detected. Opponents of facial scanning technology say while it's becoming more accurate, it still tends to be biased towards women and certain races. Experts also warn similar technology might even lead to dynamic pricing on our everyday groceries. In Los Angeles, Kelly Saberi, Fox Business.
6: One New Yorker's trash really turned out to be treasure after two priceless family heirlooms accidentally ended up in the garbage.
14: A New York City resident accidentally tossing two treasured family heirloom rings, including a platinum and diamond engagement ring passed down through four generations. Sanitation workers were able, though, to track down the garbage truck and trace its load to a facility in Manhattan. That's where the search began, with the rings potentially buried somewhere among 20,000 pounds of trash. But this story has a sparkling ending. Incredibly, crews found both rings, and it took them just 10 minutes. Paul Stevens, Fox News.
6: And Spider-Man is swinging into another massive weekend at the box office.
15: I'm not just Peter Parker. I'm Spider-Man.
6: Spider-Man Brand New Day is expected to pull in $143 million in a second weekend, one of the biggest sophomore showings ever. And that would also give the film the highest 10-day gross in domestic box office history, just behind or ahead of Endgame's 10-day $621 million take. I'm Carmen Roberts. This is Fox News.
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18: 930 WFMD Skyscan forecast for Frederick and surrounding counties. A chance of showers this evening, partly cloudy with a low of 71, but a mostly sunny day for Sunday with a high near 92. Mostly clear on Sunday night with a low around 70. Monday, once again, sunshine with a high near 93. 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
1: Well, I found it, the big kahuna. Here it is. Let's see. It weighs 55 pounds. Its diameter is 11 feet, 41 inches. It's 19 feet, 7 inches tall. That's perfect. It's got three fins. And you can read all about it. That's Big Kahuna, and that just go, oh, so well in my front yard. It's, according to his website, $875. That one's going right out front, baby. Right out front. I'm Art Bell. My guest is Kai Michelson. He'll be right back.
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9: The best thing about it is it's really exciting. We got complete vindication because basically what happened was is the government admitted that we don't know what these spots, these objects, these bright lights are, but basically you can help the government because the thing we're finding out is government's not that bright and they need our help. So that's where Coast to Coast AM comes in and George Norrie comes in. Because you're going to have people on here that will give the government investigators an idea where to look, how to look, and what to look for. So it really does a lot of validation of the history of this show. And this is a huge step forward to getting to the truth because for the first time, we have the U.S. government admitting that there's something to this. Really admitting there's something to this. And that's the big step for all of us.
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1: Once again, here is Kai Michelson. Kai, welcome back.
10: How you doing there, Art?
1: I'm doing just fine. And now, listen, I'm told that you are getting ready to preparing to launch a rocket actually out of the atmosphere, actually into space. Can you tell us about that?
10: Yeah, we were just out there June 26th, 27th, and 28th, and unfortunately, we had really high winds.
1: Wait, you were out where?
10: In the Black Rock Desert.
1: Black Rock Desert.
10: Yeah, we're fully licensed to do that right now. And we were out there, and we had a tremendous amount of problems with the weather out there. And unfortunately, my mother passed away that Saturday. And so we came back, and we're rescheduling again now.
1: All right. Well, how big a rocket is this?
10: This is 20 feet tall. It's about maximum 7,000 pounds of thrust for 15 seconds. It'll go... In 15 seconds, it'll go Mach 5, and it will go 62 miles.
1: 62 miles up, and obviously you'll have video recording equipment, maybe even a transmitter on board?
10: Yeah, we have all kinds of data recorders. We have on board real-time video. When it reaches the apogee itself, just beyond that, we have an explosive charge, a lineal charge. We're going to cut the rocket in half, and out comes there's going to come a couple of ballistic parachutes, and we got pingers on board. We got two GPS that are going to lock up on it, and we know where it's going to land. It's going to come back.
1: But if you actually leave the atmosphere, you actually go into space. Then what brings it back?
10: Well, in order to stay in the space, I mean, what happens is really you need a two-stage rocket. Where ours is just going to go into space. But, to pull away from the gravity of the Earth, you have to be going over 16,000 miles an hour.
1: Right.
10: But once you're up there, it takes nothing to do that. Well, you know, relatively nothing to do that. And eventually that will be one of our project is to actually put a small satellite up. But that's an altogether different thing with what we're doing. We're amateurs. We're not, this is not a professional thing for us. It's a number of guys that, and girls that have, taking their time and money to put together all the electronics and stuff. I built the airframe for it up here in Minneapolis, and the propulsion system is made down in Nevada. And we all got together with the same goal, and that's to put a rocket, amateurs to put a rocket in space.
1: What is the propulsion system?
10: It's a solid propellant motor, very similar to what they use on the boosters of the shuttle.
1: Uh-huh.
10: It's a highly aluminized propellant and ammonium perchlorate, and I won't tell the rest of the chemicals, but it's once you light it,
1: ammonium perchlorate, that's what blew up out in Henderson, Nevada, the rocket.
10: It sure did. And probably the most dangerous part of making a motor itself is when you put the aluminum in, because of the dust and things like that. But we do it in a very safe environment, and we've got experience working with it. We started this project in 1995, building smaller motors and building bigger and bigger and bigger, and now we're up to what's known as an S20,000, and that's the largest ever built by amateurs, the largest motor. Like, if you go and buy, like, an Estes motor, you got an A motor, well, then if you buy a B motor, that's twice as big as an A, and then if you go to C, that's twice as big. So they multiply in size. But this is a very, very large motor.
1: Now, how do you get permission to launch something of this magnitude?
10: Well, we approached the Space Transportation Department in Washington, D.C. Approximately 3 years ago. Excuse me. There was a group of people called the Catch Prize that was out there. I don't know if you heard about that or not. And they put up $250,000 for the first civilians to put a rocket in outer space. And they flew out to Washington, D.C., and they met with the Space Transportation Department, the FAA, and NASA, and a number of other groups. And they sat down and said, well, we want to give this prize, but before we give it, we want to make sure that they are not breaking any laws at all. So this is kind of how the bureaucrats work. So the Space Transportation Department says, well, nobody's flying rockets over 20,000, 25,000 feet. And He says, what do you mean? The FAA says, what do you mean? We gave this guy at Minneapolis a waiver to fly 100,000 feet. And he says, what? Mm-hmm. And it opened up a huge can of worms. Because all of a sudden, they didn't. The Space Transportation Department did not know what the FAA was doing.
1: Oh.
10: And at that point, they halted even
1: amateur
10: racing.
1: You mean one department of our government unaware of what the other is doing? My God.
10: Yes.
1: Can it happen? It can happen.
10: It happens. Well, I think it probably happens a lot.
1: Yeah, I think it probably does, too. So they settled this how?
10: Well, what happened is then the Space Transportation Department was put into place in 1984, I believe, to facilitate people like me to put rockets in space. Hmm. And the bottom line is they never even had a licensing. They didn't even have a piece of paper that they could send out for me to even fill. And there was like 25 members of this CATS group that went in there to be licensed. And every one of them was so disheartened because of all the red tape that they got in Washington, D.C., that they quit.
1: Yeah.
10: And out of that whole bunch, we were the only ones to go out to the Black Rock Desert and launch a rocket. And the rocket that we did launch reached a speed of 3,205 miles an hour, which is the fastest vehicle ever built by a civilian and amateur. And unfortunately, when it reached what's known as max Q, there was a very bad wind shear. And it made the rocket bobble, and it put it under a lot of G-forces, and it ended up breaking the airframe up on it. We redesigned the rocket and that would be able to withstand those type of G-forces if they come about again. But we've also developed all our own weather recording equipment now, and we launch balloons to various altitudes.
1: So you've got to know if that shear is up there before you launch.
10: Yeah.
1: I see.
10: Yeah, we didn't know it was there,
1: This is the kind of thing NASA pays a lot of attention to, of course, before they launch.
10: Well, of course they do. And they normally we would call down to Reno, and they launch balloons there. But now we launch a balloon to 5,000 feet, 10,000 feet, and our next one we're going to launch to 40,000 feet, so we won't have to be in contact with Reno, and that's going to open up our window. I mean, believe it or not, this last time we were out, our actual launch windows was just 10 minutes. And another interesting story is that we have to contact four airports that block out the 40 square miles that are around where we launch.
1: Wow.
10: And the last one that we called, they didn't answer the telephone.
1: Oh.
10: I mean, it was almost like a catch-22. And I'm going, what do you mean they don't answer the telephone? It took me 4 days before I reached Fallon Naval Base. And they said, why do you have to call here? I says, because it's on our list. It's something we have to do. If we don't, it's a $100,000 fine.
1: That's a lot of money.
10: And he says, this is a quote from him. He says, I don't know, but somebody in Washington, D.C. must be smoking some bad weed. I asked him his name. Of course, he wouldn't tell me.
1: Yeah.
10: But, I mean, the stuff that they have made us go through to get through these hoops, I doubt in this day and age the Wright brothers would ever fly if they had to go through these agencies and get all wound up in all this red tape.
1: Well, through it all, I mean, pushing through the red tape and all the rest of this to get, why in the world do you actually want to be the first private citizen to put a rocket into space? Why?
10: I'll tell you, it goes all the way back when I was a young boy, when I went to school. I'm totally dyslexic. And I was called stupid, dumb, and I don't want your kind around here when I was a young boy. And that gave me my personality that I have and the drive that I have. And, I hold 72 state, national, and international speed records and a lot of other things that I've accomplished in my life that I'm really proud of.
1: So you were dyslexic. They thought you were just simply not intelligent.
10: Right. And they didn't know that back in the 50s. They didn't know what it was. And they just thought that I'd copped an attitude or I was dumb or stupid or whatever. I flunked first grade. I went to summer school all the time. I went through all that, and, plus what the teacher said to me. It was hard on me when I was a young boy.
1: Well, somebody with that background, and obviously that was a big disadvantage. I mean, even if the teachers thought that if you flunked first grade, nobody flunks first grade. You flunked first grade. So how does somebody like that get from there to rockets?
10: Well, I pretty much have educated myself. To this day, my mind, my mind itself will not allow me to divide. I mean, there's a lot of things that I can't do, but if I can't do it, somebody else surely can do it. or that's what you got computers for, you know. But now I love history, you know. I love to learn every day. I watch the Learning Channel or Discovery or History, and I mean, I'm just totally in that. I try to keep packing stuff into my brain. And, I just love this. And I've done a lot of research in this rocket program. We got, isn't that something we just jumped into? And we also have, I mean, when we first started this program out, it was my wife and I. And then Jerry Larson came into it, and then Eric Knight came into it. And now there's approximately 30 amateurs that are involved in some of the universities and schools that have built some electronic packages for us, and the avionics and stuff like that. So it's a true amateur project, and lo and behold, we have a lot of people that keep coming into it, but it costs a lot of money to do this. And, I'm retired now. I made a fair living in my life, but, we're doing a little thing on calling cards. You know, like you put a calling card in there. We charge $50 for that calling card, but it will go into space, and we'll sign it and authenticate it, you know. And eventually down the road, you know, that's a piece of history, and that calling card would be worth a lot of money.
1: Of course. Listen, I want to ask you about something pretty far out there. You're obviously interested in propulsion systems of all sorts, right?
10: Yes, sir.
1: Okay, well, in the first hour of the show tonight, which you might not have heard, I read from Jane's Defense Weekly, very credible publication, agree?
10: Oh, yes.
1: The headline is, Anti-Gravity Propulsion Comes Out of the Closet. Boeing, the world's largest aircraft manufacturer, has admitted it is now working on experimental anti-gravity projects that could overturn a century of conventional aerospace propulsion technology if the science underpinning them can be engineered into hardware. So Boeing is working on anti-gravity.
10: Well, it kind of sounds like flying saucer stuff, you know?
1: Kind of.
10: The theory is out there. That's going to be a fun deal if that happens, because that's going to open up a can of worms.
1: At the very least, it has implications for energy needs for this country, because that kind of propulsion system, of course, would create energy in a way that we really, really, really, really need right now.
10: And well, I've seen another real interesting propulsion system, and that's using a laser. And I was at a seminar where they had a small flying saucer that was made out of titanium, and they headed up on the rod, and they spun it with air, and then they fired the laser
1: at it.
10: And this thing was actually flying. The problem is the heat was so high that it was way up in the air when it disintegrated. It just turned to sparks, boom, and disappeared. And titanium can withstand a tremendous amount of heat. So the last thing I heard that they were going to be making a ceramic one and then going over to Russia, because they're supposed to have the most powerful lasers in the world.
1: As a matter of fact, Russia is where this technology came from that Boeing is proceeding with right now.
10: Yes.
1: From Russia. Why would all of this be good? Maybe it's because they've got less red tape.
10: Well, you know, the interesting here with this rocket project here.
1: Yes.
10: Because I'm an American, I cannot go out 12 miles out in international water and launch that rocket.
1: Why not?
10: No, because the government says I can't.
1: Well,
10: because
1: you can go 12 miles out, and you can gamble if you want to.
10: Yeah, but they don't allow me. I cannot go to any other country and do it, because as an American citizen, it's the law. Because from what I understand, is this country wanted an agreement with other countries that they would be responsible for anything that's launched from this country. And so that's just another great big huge can of worms.
1: Yeah, I know, but you wouldn't be launching from this country. You'd be launching from 12 miles out or even some other foreign nation.
10: Because I'm taking that technology. I'm telling you, that's what it's about, and it makes no sense at all. You know, says I'm an American, I'm a proud American. You know, this thing that we're doing, this Premier Space Shot 2002, you know, if we don't do it, another country's going to do it. It's like back when we got caught with our pants down when Sputnik went out. We could have done that. No, because, you know, I mean, it goes all the way back to Goddard, you know. I mean, Goddard, you know, the father of liquid motors. I mean, our country, our government wouldn't listen to him at first. He just thought he was some kind of kook playing out in his backyard, you know.
1: You know, I'm actually old enough to remember listening to the terrifying beeps that they were playing on the radio, saying this was from an orbiting Russian space satellite.
10: I remember it well.
1: I sat there in my living room listening to that, horrified, with everybody else saying, oh my God, America's done.
10: Yep. Yep. And we got caught with our pants down. You know, the government should be, actually, you know, they should be encouraging people for like me, you know, to in our group to do this, because there's always something to learn, and if I don't do it, then another country, somebody from another country, and it's going to be one more thing that wasn't done in this country just because we were suppressed by the government.
1: Well, NASA is not the world. As proud as I am of what NASA has done, mostly past history, to put all our eggs in one basket, NASA's, just seems not like, it's not American. I mean, in America, we're individualistic, we're rugged, we're supposed to be able to do what we want to do. Have we made a terrible mistake by wrapping everything around NASA?
10: Yes. It's the way I look at it. I mean, they developed a tremendous amount of technology and all. There's no doubt about it. But I look at it as this. There's a bunch of guys in NASA that they will not let us play with their toys. They got the toys. They won't let us play with the toys.
1: Right.
10: We pay for the toys, but, to them, it's not our toys. That's the way that I look at it. And if a bunch of amateurs can build a rocket, put it in the space, recover it for under $200,000.
1: Maybe they don't want to be shown up.
10: Oh, we know we're going to show them up.
1: But I mean, that's what their motive is, that they know it can be done and they don't want somebody out there, some Tom, Dick, Harry, or Kai.
10: Well, of course they know it can be done. And, we need to be regular. I mean, there's got to be a certain, licensing.
1: Some regulation. Listen, I agree. Some regulation. Hold on, Kai. Kai, hold on. We've got to take a break. Be right back.
0: The trip back in time continues with Art Bell hosting Coast to Coast AM. 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
1: A man is dead and seven juveniles are injured after a violent crash in Germantown early Tuesday morning. Police say the accident happened around 5:30 at the intersection of Clopper Road and Great Seneca Highway. Investigators say the seven children, all believed to be between 12 and 15 years old, were riding in a stolen vehicle when it collided with another car. The adult driver of the second vehicle was pronounced dead at the scene. Several of the juveniles suffered serious injuries and were taken to area hospitals. Police are continuing to investigate the crash, including who was behind the wheel of the stolen vehicle. For more local stories, go to our website at WFMD.com. Attorney General Anthony Brown announced that the state is joining a coalition of attorneys general contesting new federal tariffs, arguing the administration exceeded its legal authority by imposing the import taxes. Maryland is also part of a separate lawsuit challenging a new federal policy that would allow personal information from people receiving public assistance to be shared with immigration authorities. State officials argue the policy violates privacy protections and could discourage eligible families from seeking benefits. For more local stories, go to our website at WFMD.com. Now you can text your news and traffic tips into the station at 301-694-9363. I'm Diana Gibson. 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
2: Fox News, I'm Deborah Valentine. Iran issuing new demands during ongoing peace talks with the U.S. Fox's Steve Harrigan reports from Tel Aviv.
3: Iran, more mixed messages on their progress. Some hardliners making extreme demands they say must be met before any deal is made.
2: Tehran wants U.S. naval blockade lifted, the withdrawal of U.S. military troops, and the fact that the U.S. must never, they say, threaten Iran again. Congress didn't approve President Trump's Save America Act before departing Washington for a five-week summer break. Vice President J.D. Vance on Fox's Saturday in America weighs in.
4: The president's priority right now is to get the Save America Act passed. I think it's absurd that we're the most advanced democracy in the entire world, and yet we don't have voter ID. That really has to change.
2: Most Democrats oppose the Save America Act. It requires photo ID to vote in federal elections. 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
5: The 930 WFMD Skyscan forecast for Frederick and surrounding counties. A chance of showers this evening, partly cloudy with a low of 71, but a mostly sunny day for Sunday with a high near 92. Mostly clear on Sunday night with a low around 70. Monday, once again, sunshine with a high near 93. 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
1: Now, I have no idea

0: there's a number of people, and but most of them have been discouraged, like I say, in the licensing process. And as a matter of fact, you can be my guest and come out when we launch.
1: If you'd like
0: to do that, if you want me to put up anything for you, I'll do it. And
1: and where are you going to launch from?
0: Black Rock. That's about 120 miles north of Reno.
1: I can do that. Now, when?
0: I can't. Off the air, I can give you the date.
1: Oh, you can't?
0: On the air, I can't, because we can only have 45 people out there.
1: Is that all?
0: Yep.
1: Why?
0: Because of the danger. You know, really interesting, when I had the Space Transportation Department came out to Black Rock, and I asked them what their main concern. There is nothing out there. And I said, so how many stop signs have you seen on the way up here? Just kind of being facetious.
1: Yeah.
0: And I said, you tell me what your main concern is.
1: Yeah.
0: And he says, protecting the public. I said, don't give me that garbage. If that's the case, you would stop every air show where they send supersonic fire planes over the heads of 100,000 people.
1: Well, you saw the big accident in Russia, right?
0: Yes. Every year people are killed. And, you know, I cannot have one person downrange. You know, it's all right for the shuttle to launch, you know, and that's not no 26 miles away.
1: Right.
0: So everybody has to be down on the other side. I mean, that's how much they have restricted us.
1: I would be honored to come. Really, I would.
0: Oh, I'd love to have you there.
1: What time of day are you probably going?
0: Well, it'd be around somewhere between 8 and 9 o'clock in the morning.
1: So I'd have to record it for later playback.
0: Yeah, I'd love to have you come out there.
1: All right, you got a deal. I'll contact you off air, and I'll bring my rig up there.
0: Yeah, we'll we'll put it whatever you want on board.
1: Oh, really?
0: That's one of the things.
1: Oh, you will?
0: Yeah. It's just got if it's small. It's got to be small.
1: Like two rings?
0: Sure, that's no problem. We're doing this business card thing here to bring some money in. We got some coins we're putting up. But if you go on the website, you'll see, you go on to the CSXTRocket.com. You go in there, you'll see our old program that we've done and what we've done in the past. I mean, you know, we're not talkers, we're doers. And, we do have a history of what we have done. We just come back from out there, and we're planning on going back out again. And we've got a rocket that will go into space.
1: Can you say if it's coming up in the next year?
0: Within the next 60 days.
1: The next 60 days.
0: Yep.
1: All right. Yeah, you're right. You're a doer. All right. You've got a lot of technology that you've developed that's gone into the movies. What kind of stuff is being used in motion pictures today that you helped develop?
0: Well, like these senders, decelerators.
1: You mean these things?
0: Buildings and stuff like that.
1: Yep.
0: We were some of the first people especially the high falls, the real high falls that, we brought that into, and the fire gags. We worked with a lot of the fire gags when that first started, where you're lighting yourself on fire, and worked with companies developing the gels and stuff like that. But those are the things that
1: I thought you needed a suit.
0: Oh, no. There's also
1: a gel. You can light yourself on fire with a gel?
0: Oh, yeah. There's a gel that you can put on. As a matter of fact, what you do is you take pantyhose and you put on your arms, and then you soak it in this gel.
1: Yeah.
0: And you can control the flames. Keep them away from your face. I mean, you'll see fire gags nowadays where they don't have no suit on. It's only a short period of time, so they do it in cuts. But you can do it.
1: You could do it. I wouldn't do that. Now lighting myself on fire.
0: You're smarter than me.
1: That's way down on my list. Way down on my list. So you developed that for...
0: I didn't develop... We did as stunt people, yes.
1: Well, do you get some sort of continuing residual benefit from...
0: That's where I made my mistake. Back then, there was a lot of things that I really should have patented, and we didn't do that. And like our descender that other people have used, have actually, we developed it, but there was an Academy Award won with that piece of equipment. And we got no credit at all for it. So those are the things, when you're younger and you just don't think about those things.
1: I know. That's because you don't. You're dumber.
0: You get old. No. Yeah. Old too soon and smart too late. How's that one sound?
1: That's probably right. Yeah. do you, by the way, what happened to your friend? Is Kai still, Dar, is he still alive?
0: No, he was killed in an accident right after doing a stunt in the movie. It was just a

0: weird deal. He was working on the Million Dollar Mystery, and after he'd done some major stunts on, they were taking a break and get ready to go home, and the director came over to him and said, you know, as soon as you're done, we need three motorcycles to drive by a fixed camera and then take a left. And when he did it, there was three bikes, and he got squeezed off, and he went off the side of a cliff.
1: Oh, my
0: God. He just broke his leg and some internal injuries that he had. But the ambulance had just left, and the chopper had just left. And as it turned out, the ambulance thought they were going to come back, and the chopper thought they were going to come back. Neither one came back, and he bled to death in an hour and 45 minutes.
1: Oh,
0: it was horrible.
1: God.
0: He was my best beloved dear friend, you know. And it just tore my heart out for years. That's why I'm so, my wife's my best friend now, but back then, you know, it just killed me. You know, Dar faced, you know, life, I mean, death so many times, and I was right there with him, you know, and his life was in my hands on a number of occasions. And you become very close to a person when you get like that. I mean, he thoroughly trusted me, and I trusted him.
1: He bled to death. I mean, from an external injury, his leg, or from some internal injury?
0: No, he was pierced, and his stomach was pierced in his liver, and they stuffed some rags in there and tried to stop the bleeding. And they didn't come back, you know. They didn't come back.
1: So that is what you risk, right? I mean, whether it's with what seems like a simple motorcycle stunt or just even a cut or...
0: The simplest thing can get you. I mean, I know a stunt guy that fell off his ladder, put in his air conditioner, was killed.
1: Well, you're getting on up there now. You're 60 something, right? So
0: yeah, I'm a stunt coordinator now, you know. And
1: you set him up now.
0: Oh yeah, I mean if I was going to, I mean, I'll jump in a car and you know, I'm a pretty good driver still. And you know, you're talking about that fire gag we were talking about. We had a stunt man come up here to Minnesota that was going to drive a snowmobile through the ice and to reenact one of the shows, Rescue 911.
1: What do you mean, and through the ice?
0: Well, there was what happened was they were going to recreate an accident where a sheriff had gone through the ice on a frozen lake.
1: Oh, you mean just boom, down into the water?
0: Yeah, right. There was an area where there was, where the water was bubbling and coming up there. And so it was real thin ice, and he went through it. And they brought a stuntman from California to do it. And as it turned out, he says, I'd rather light myself on fire than do this. And he came back because he was so cold. And it was, well over 10 below. And anyways, I end up doing the stunt. And I'll tell you, when I hit that water, you know, the snowmobile just ripped right out of my hands. And then the first thing you do, of course, is take a big gulp of that cold water. It's kind of like eating ice cream. You know, cold ice cream at the top of your brain froze, you know. That was pretty crazy.
1: I really would love to understand the psychological. I mean, there must have been something other than dyslexia. I mean, what kind of family did you come from? What makes up a person like you?
0: I have a picture of my great uncle coming off a ski jump in 1905 on a bicycle. If you go on my website, you'll see it.
1: Genetics.
0: Yeah, John Michelson, and then also, my father was an inventor, and you know, they made the Michelson motorcycle and the Minneapolis motorcycle. They worked with the oxygen mask for aircraft. My father worked on lightning arresters for aircraft.
1: Oh, well, then maybe it's genetic.
0: Yeah, I think there's definitely some genetics in there, yes. Yes, there is.
1: Actually, you probably are either at the high end or the low end of the gene pool.
0: I don't know where I'm at. I'm in there someplace. I'm still walking.
1: So you think you'll just keep on doing this till you can't do it anymore?
0: Of course. Oh, yeah. I mean, working in the stunt industry, I mean, you know, I've been all over the world. I have met more interesting people than you could shake a stick at.
1: I bet you have.
0: I think, you know, the only one, you know, I mean, Burt Reynolds and got people like that, or, you know, friends. I know a lot of people in the industry and stuff. But I'll tell you what, when you shake a guy's hand like Buzz Aldrin.
1: Yes.
0: Or the Moonwalkers.
1: Yes.
0: I'll tell you what, those are the guys. Those are real men.
1: Yeah, all right. Well, here we are, back to this for a second. And this is, I draw you over the edge here a little bit. But, you know, with Boeing working on anti-gravity propulsion, and with... all of the UFO sightings that we have, I just wonder what your view is, whether you think there are things in our skies. Now, I live out here in Pahrump, Nevada, near, not far from Area 51. We see things in the sky here all the time that are totally, completely inexplicable. And if we've got Jane's headlines that Boeing is working on anti-gravity, then what's the government been doing out there, you know, in the desert here?
0: They've probably been doing a lot of things. I mean, why can't we have somebody from space come here? Why, you know, I mean, why not? I mean, it sounds something very manageable and very likable that it can happen. The flying saucers or whatever, or people from other planets.
1: Look, about a week ago, we had something appear over this, just about over Washington, D.C. in Maryland. A couple F-16s took off after it, and it left them in the dust. Gone. No noise, no visible propulsion, nothing.
0: Wow.
1: And, you know, they just say, well, yeah, we had it on radar. Yeah, we chased it with F-16s, and we came home, and now everything's okay. I mean, that's like the story you get. So there's got to be something out there. Something's going on.
0: Oh, there's no doubt about it. You know, back in the 60s, I tell you, there was a lot of sightings in the late 60s. I remember them very well. I don't consider myself as a kook, but I'll tell you what, I've seen things up there that are unexplainable to me.
1: Have you?
0: Sure. You know, there's a lot of people have. I'm not the only one. There's thousands and tens of thousands. Who knows? Millions. I mean,
1: no, millions. You know why I think most people don't see it? Because they go to, you know, if you examine your everyday life, number one, you're inside most of the time. Number two, when you are outside, you're paying attention to the road in front of you, or the car in front of you, or whatever else is in front of you, and you're not looking at the sky. So
0: yep. We
1: miss most of these things because we're not looking.
0: I'll buy that.
1: Well, because yep. That's true. And so... You really think it is possible that we have been or are being visited?
0: Who knows what's light years out there? I mean, you know, there's no reason why there can't be a planet like Earth. And
1: now we're chasing these things and we're shooting at them. What do you think about that? Especially the shooting.
0: There can be technology that's so far out there. You know, one of my hardest things for me to understand if I'm laying in bed and try to start thinking about infinity.
1: Yes.
0: Think about it sometime.
1: Oh, I'm
0: not. Your mind try to be able to grasp infinity where there's no end. Try to grasp that.
1: You can't.
0: I can't grasp it.
1: Nobody can.
0: I have to stop thinking about it.
1: Yes. No, that's right. You have to stop thinking about it, or you lose what little you have left.
0: Yeah.
1: I know.
0: I'll buy that one.
1: That's all true. So you really think then, with the vastness out there, it's entirely possible that some of these things that have been seen may not be ours?
0: And that possible. It's probable. it makes sense to me.
1: Why not? Look, we went to the moon. I sat on TV, watched TV and watched man land on the moon.
0: I loved it.
1: Do you consider it odd that, number one, we've never gone back? Number two, we've never gone further. We haven't gone to Mars yet. We do a lot of talk out there, but we haven't gone. And we've never even gone back to the moon. It's like we did that and then stopped cold.
0: Well, you know something? I'll tell you what. When the Chinese finally do that, and they will go to the moon.
1: Yes.
0: Our balance of power is going to change really fast. I mean, this is how I feel personally. Because I think that, you know, from a technical standpoint, all the other countries are going to look at China and say, look what they did. They went to the moon.
1: Well, look what they're doing. I've been watching Chinese launches. I've got a C-band satellite here. And you can watch they're actually kind of comical if you ever watch Chinese launch, the way their technicians act versus ours. But nevertheless, the Chinese are making really big strides in launching satellites, aren't they?
0: In the next 5 years, I believe they'll be on the moon. And I'm just going to tell you, the balance of power. You know, I tell you what, we're going to have a problem if we don't do something real spectacular out there ourselves, and we should continue with that. I mean, you know, the shuttle, you know, this is interesting. It may not be right on the numbers, but it takes something like 30,000 people to maintain the shuttle. Can you imagine having 30,000 people maintaining every 747 around? I mean, it's absolutely ridiculous. You know, the private sector can do it so much cheaper than the government can do it. You know that with everything. And they should let the private sector get involved in that program.
1: Would they let you put up a satellite? Now, there's already a lot of stuff, junk, in space. Would they actually let you put up something that would orbit?
0: Well, I mean, we have right now on the drawing board to do that. But whether the federal government, what we're going to have to go through to do that, you know, that's something, that's an issue that you're going to have to to face, but we're going to try and pull it off. You know, that's not today or tomorrow. That's down the road.
1: I mean, obviously, they would be concerned that you would collide with some communication satellite or some very expensive something orbiting up there, right?
0: Yeah, but isn't it interesting is who owns space? Let me tell you.
1: Who does? That's a good question.
0: How high above your house do you own? 1 inch? 1 mile? 10 miles? You know, who owns space?
1: Well, I'm here to say I own whatever's up there.
0: Yeah, me too.
1: Now, I know that you don't always get mineral rights, but nobody ever mentions what's above you.
0: Well, they do when you go to apply for a license.
1: Yeah, but of course they would argue you're not going to be launching only over your property.
0: Well, there's areas. Okay, what about launching out into the ocean?
1: You know? Yeah, you would think that'd be all right.
0: It's not.
1: Why not?
0: Again, you still have to go through the Space Transportation Department, and they can say yay or nay. And you can go on to. I mean, you could go out to Vandenberg or White Sands or one of those. But I'll tell you what, you better have a lot of money to do it, and because it doesn't come cheap to use those facilities. I mean, they may be just sitting there dormant, not even being used. But if you want to go use that facilities, you know.
1: There's areas not all that far from me that you could, here in Nevada, where you could, I think, safely launch.
0: Well, the thing is no, they have never licensed an amateur to do that. You know, I mean, they just haven't been licensed. I mean, there was a project years ago where they used, you know, I mean, government propulsion system and stuff, a group of people down in Texas that launched a rocket. But, that, you know, that's back before the laws came in. In 1984, the Space Transportation Department, as I mentioned, was put into place. And that's when the laws came in where they, you know, before it was pretty free. You go do what you wanted to do. You know, it's just like when cars first came out, you didn't need a driver's license. And now they've got it so restricted that it restricts everybody. I mean, it's absolutely ridiculous. You'd think that the government would, you know, want the private sector to get involved and to do it cheaper.
1: If you couldn't get enough, get through the red tape to launch into space, and yet you were ready to launch into space.
0: Well, yeah.
1: Would you be tempted to go out and do it anyway?
0: Well, yeah. No, not now, because I have too much to lose. I have a home, I have a family, and I would lose all of that. And, you know, if it was a misdemeanor, yeah, no problem.
1: But you'd lose all of that.
0: When they have a $100,000 fine and a jail sentence, you know, I'm not a radical by no means, and I, you know, so I have to, you know, use my head a little bit. And
1: your young wife would hate that. My wife has what she calls veto power, you know, and I occasionally want to do things that hang gliding. I'm big on hang gliding, and well, yeah, I know, but she extends this veto power, and I'm wondering if your wife is.
0: She's in the kind of the veto power right now. I promised her last October that I wasn't going to spend any more money on this project.
1: And yet you have. Kyle, hold on a sec, okay?
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0: I'm Tom Connors.
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6: The Dodgers have lost 7 games in a row, and they've lost a 1-0 lead in the ninth at Arizona. Back-to-back triples, making it 1-1. Diamondbacks against L.A. Game still in the bottom of the ninth with Edwin Diaz, Dodger closer, on the mound. He has struggled coming back from injury recently. The other game, and this is the late game, at Seattle. It's Mariners 1, Rays 1 in the bottom of the fourth inning. Yankees already beat Atlanta today 5-4. Gerrit Cole over Chris Sale. The A's won at Boston 7-3, ending the Red Sox 9-game winning streak. Toronto was an 11-inning winner at Philadelphia 7-5. Kansas City and Milwaukee with wins. Texas got a victory. Houston lost. White Sox beat Cleveland 6-3. Washington Commanders tackle Laremy Tunsil suffered a torn triceps during a drill at practice. He'll likely need surgery. WNBA wins for Portland and Indiana.
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8: An ultimatum. I'm Deborah Valentine, Fox News. As peace talks between the United States and Iran continue, Tehran has issued a new set of demands to U.S. negotiators. Iran claims U.S., quote, must correct its behavior.
9: All eyes are on the Middle East as both Iran and Oman signal they are very close to reaching a deal to manage the Strait of Hormuz. Tehran, though, insists the critical waterway will not fully open until the U.S. agrees to its list of highly unlikely demands. They include ending the war, withdrawing troops, financial compensation, and removing the U.S. naval blockade. The U.S. has not yet publicly responded. Meantime, Oman is condemning continued attacks on ships in the strait. All of this comes as the chairman of the Joint Chiefs is reportedly looking for an off-ramp from the war. General Dan Kane is warning options to escalate the conflict could backfire and that air power alone is unlikely to achieve the objectives. Dwindling U.S. stockpiles of key munitions are also a factor.
8: That's Fox's Anita Vogel reporting. Moscow launched deadly overnight strikes into Kyiv. Fox's Stephanie Bennett has more from London.
10: 4 people were killed in that strike, including a child, as Russia unleashes another lethal set of strikes across the country. Several others were also injured. Now, President Vladimir Zelensky says 2 grandparents and their 3-year-old grandson were killed after those drones destroyed their home just north of Kyiv. The child's parents, his brother, and a neighbor ran to help, but they were injured after a second strike. Meanwhile, Ukraine continues to target Russia's oil refineries, causing fuel shortages. Several injured there. President Zelensky is visiting Serbia right now, a country that has maintained friendly relations with Russia. Both countries discussed seeking EU membership and pledged closer economic ties.
8: Ukraine's president is urging allies to ramp up pressure on Vladimir Putin. 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
8: Before recessing for a summer break, the Senate confirmed Todd Blanche as Attorney General.
13: The Senate is leaving town for August recess with two major items off their checklist. One of the big ones, Acting Attorney General Todd Blanche, whose nomination once appeared to be doomed, is set to take the helm as the country's top law enforcement official. His narrow confirmation comes after Senator Bill Cassidy backed him, and it was a key vote after Republicans Susan Collins and Lisa Murkowski sided with Democrats to oppose him.
14: On this vote, the yeas are 50, the nays are 49. The nomination is confirmed.
13: Blanche is reacting, saying, "I am deeply honored by the trust and confidence President Trump has placed in me to lead the Department of Justice as our great nation's 88th Attorney General."
8: The Senate also advanced a bipartisan interim spending bill funding the federal government through December 11th. It still needs House approval. That's Fox's Madeline Rivera. The WNBA is getting more attention as debate surrounding transgender athletes grows. Former NBA players Enos Kanter-Friedman and Royce White declaring themselves eligible for the 2027 WNBA draft. Fox's Natalie Chuck reports from LA.
15: Both men say under the current WNBA eligibility guidelines, they qualify to throw their names in the ring to play for a women's team. Now, Enos Kanter-Friedman stands 6'10" tall and roughly 250 pounds. Royce White, 6'8" and more than 260 pounds, according to their stats. Whether these announcements are facetious or the two will really end up at training camp remains to be seen, but the timing is clear. It comes weeks after protests erupted following comments made by Indiana Fever guard Sophie Cunningham, saying she wants to protect young girls from playing against biological men. Now, some are voicing their support for the trans community. Minnesota Lynx head coach wore a Trans Kids Belong t-shirt during their game against Cunningham's team.
8: The Trump administration opposes biological men in women's sports. I'm Deborah Valentine. This is Fox News.
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17: 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Illegal alien accused of raping 11-year-old girl at knife point in Georgia home invasion. Kenneth Moreno Guzman, arrested and charged with rape, statutory rape, aggravated child molestation, aggravated sodomy, first-degree cruelty to children, first-degree home invasion, false imprisonment, burglary, aggravated assault with a knife. Any marches for him?
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18: 930 WFMD Skyscan forecast for Frederick and surrounding counties. A chance of showers this evening, partly cloudy with a low of 71, but a mostly sunny day for Sunday with a high near 92. Mostly clear on Sunday night with a low around 70. Monday, once again, sunshine with a high near 93. 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
1: Okay, we're about to do it, everybody. Kai Michelson is my guest stuntman, rocket guy. 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Let's rock.
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1: All right, once again, Kai Michelson. I'm about to open phone lines for Kai Michelson, see what kind of questions you have. I would imagine people, what would people most often ask you? I don't want to preempt anybody on the lines, but I'm just curious. What you know, when people get to meet you, Kai, what do they ask a lot?
12: I think kind of, where do you get your drive? I've heard that a lot of times. Uh-huh. You know, I'm a very driven person.
1: And, do any of them ask if you've been psychologically profiled?
12: No.
1: No. Have you been psychologically profiled?
12: No, I'm scared to know.
1: You know, I would think, well, anyway, let's go to the line and see what people do ask. West of the Rockies, you're on the air with Kai Michelson. Hello.
4: Yeah, hi, gentlemen.
1: Boy, what am I hearing going in the background there?
4: Is it me?
1: Yeah, something sounds like a big engine running in the background.
4: Oh, that's weird. I hear that, too. Son of a gun. I'm on a Sanyo, you know, the digital you guys sold. It was really good.
1: Uh-huh.
4: Is that better?
1: No.
4: I'm moving.
1: No, it sounds like... But anyway, go ahead, sir.
4: Oh, gee whiz, I'm sorry. Yeah, I was wondering if we were going to have a bicentennial visit again over the Capitol, and I guess it turns out we did. Because they were just saying that 50 years, you know, it was 50 years ago that we had all those spottings over the Capitol.
1: Yeah, you're talking about the recent attempt at interception by the F-16s, yes?
4: Absolutely. And I'm a big kid, too. I played with all the same toys you guys did when I was a kid. And
13: fun stuff.
4: Yeah, all that. I mean, I can't believe how similar it is, but it's... I kept all my fingers and toes and went on to be able to do some things. You know, I can't believe we got a doom big up, a buggy up there on the planet Moon. We never built a carport and a split level to put that sucker in. I wonder what your opinion on that was. You know, it seems absurd. It's a much more better place to have a station. And the other question was, with all your experience with jet engines and propulsion systems, this is a little off kilter. Are you familiar with the contrail or chemtrail debate with all this?
1: Yeah, that's pretty far off kilter.
4: Similar.
1: Yeah, that's pretty far off.
4: It does come out the rear of an engine, and I wondered if you have to fly into it. It is in the sky, you know.
1: All right. Well, to cut it short here, there is this chemtrail controversy, and a lot of people feel that there's an attempt at weather modification underway, and that they're using commercial jets and other jets to lay things in the atmosphere for some reason, either weather control or perhaps as part of a weapon system, or we have no idea, but there's this big chemtrail controversy. I don't know if you've heard about it.
13: I've read a little bit about it, where a woman wrote into a magazine. I saw a little article on it, yes.
1: Yeah, that's right. Any thoughts on it?
13: I'm telling you, there's enough technology out there to basically alter anything. I really believe that, you know.
1: So
13: who knows? You just don't know, you know.
1: So, could be.
13: I mean, years ago we used to make rain, you know. I mean, you know.
1: We did. First time caller line, you're on the air with Kai Michelson. Good morning.
14: Hi. I'm wondering if there's a if you can use balloons to get the rocket up high enough to where you don't need to use as much fuel to get a given payload into space.
13: Oh, well, as a matter of fact, there's a couple of groups of people that are doing that, but, you know, there's a lot of problems from there. I mean, you know, we have a launch pad that's in one spot, and to keep that launch pad, you know, I mean, you're bringing it up, you go and you get into the air currents, and boom, all of a sudden you're in the area you can't launch. But, I mean, there's some guys who are working on projects just like we're talking about.
1: Well, yeah, because a balloon, they send balloons up to 100,000 feet.
13: Oh, right? Yeah, and then, I mean, the air is pretty thin. But our goal is to launch right from, you know, right from ground zero.
1: What are the problems in launching from a balloon as opposed to the ground?
13: The problem is it gets into the air current, you know, the currents, and... it's gone, and then before you know it, you're sitting over a bunch of houses. I mean, you just,
1: I see. So in other words, you're not controlling the launch, obviously, when you're that far up.
13: It's very uncontrollable. I mean, things have to be absolutely perfect to do that. I mean, I've been out to a launch where some guys of, you know, JP were out to the Black Rock where they had a small rocket, and they had to end the flight because it all of a sudden it was out of the perimeter. And that's one of the problems that you'll run into all the time, unless you launch over the ocean.
1: All right. Wild card line, you're on the air with Kai Michelson. Hello.
15: Hi, Art Bell?
1: Yes.
15: Hi, how are you?
1: I'm fine,
15: interesting,
1: sir.
15: Show.
1: Thank you.
15: I have a theory, a question about a theory that I have about his red tape situation. Then I have a suggestion for payload. My first question is, do you think that with all the red tape and nonsense you've had to go through to try to launch this personal rocket into space, do you think that maybe the government is afraid that if you're successful in doing this, that you may be approached or maybe even yourself or your crews kidnapped by foreign entities that
13: will
15: force you to hand over the technology?
13: I'm not ready for that one, but, I'll, you know, I mean, I'm here to... protect our hobby and our sport. And if somebody from another country was to say something to me, I definitely would, I would turn that over to the proper authorities, because, I mean, we want to protect what we've done. But who knows what's out there? I mean, you know, this day and age, anything is possible.
15: Now, about the payload, when you plan on launching something into orbit, I guess, in a future mission?
13: Yes.
15: Is that going to be a stationary or a geosynchronous orbit?
13: And no, what we want to do is reenact the Sputnik. That's what we basically want to do. We're just going to go beep, beep, beep.
1: That'd be low Earth orbit then.
13: Yep. Mm-hmm. Yep. We're looking at like a 4 years, where we'd be up for 4 years.
1: Yeah, getting something up to geosynchronous orbit, 22.5 up or 23, whatever it is, that's a whole lot more expensive, right?
13: That's an all-new game. You know, that's an all-new game.
1: In fact, once you're out there, you're just a step away from the moon, aren't you?
13: Right, right. What we're talking about is a very doable thing. You know, I mean, you can do a lot of reading, a lot of research. It's all there. It's just a matter of doing it, you know.
1: All right, first-time caller line, you're on the air with Kai Michelson. Good morning.
16: How are you this morning there? I'm glad that you're back.
1: Thank you. You're on a sort of a depleted cell phone there. What's up?
16: I just wanted to comment on his October Sky, a fantastic movie. I've watched at least a dozen times myself. And I've heard all you guys talking about the blue lights over Maryland and Washington, D.C.
1: Yes.
16: Now, I want to draw a timeline for you. Tuesday morning this week, 1:17 a.m., mile marker 37, I-75 in Dayton, Ohio. There was a fantastic blue light that was there for about a second and a half. It lit up the inside of my truck just like
1: Close Encounters of the Third.
16: Yes, sir. When they got the railway crossing,
1: all the
16: gauges in my truck went dead for about a second and a half.
1: You got a diesel, right?
16: Yes, sir, but the motor was running. But all my gauges went dead, and then they came right back on. I got on the TV. Some people were saying weather balloons. Some people were saying lightning. I've never seen blue lightning, and I don't think a weather balloon would put off that kind of a light.
1: All right. I appreciate the report. I don't know if it directly, in a way it does. I mean, there are so many things out there, like this trucker just told us about happened to him, that I don't, you know... Do you think,
13: Art, what he just said just rang a bell. When I was about 20 years old, Denny, a friend of mine who I grew up, his wife told us exactly the same thing up in Minneapolis, that her car actually went dead. So
1: yep.
13: I just heard it twice now. So when he said that, I go, wow,
1: this guy's
13: not too far off there, I'll tell you that.
1: Large electromagnetic fields.
13: I was told exactly the same thing by Denny's wife. Same thing. So.
1: All right, east of the Rockies, you're on the air with Kai Michelson. Thank you.
17: Hi, Art.
1: Yes, hello.
17: Hi, how are you? I'm glad to hear you back.
13: How are you doing there?
1: Where are you, sir?
17: I'm in Illinois.
1: All right.
17: Hey, Kai, I was just wondering, what are you going to do about safety? What if something happens? Are you going to have EMTs there, or what's going to happen?
13: Yeah, we actually have the Sheriff's Department that blocks off the roads onto the Black Rock Desert this time. We hired them, and that's another thing we're doing. But the whole area is cleared for, actually, where it's going to land is going to be 26 miles downrange. Which I mentioned, the apogee, we have an explosive charge. We're going to cut the rock in half. It's a directional mortar situation, and we're cutting it in half, and it's coming in on ballistic parachutes. We know right where it's going to land. There's no housing, no nothing there. There's nothing there. So, it's a pretty safe thing what we're doing.
17: Sounds great. I wish you the best of luck.
13: Oh, thank you that very much. Appreciate
1: Thanks.
13: That.
1: All right, thank you, and take care. And west of the Rockies, you're on the air with Kai Michelson. Hello.
18: Hi, I'm Sven from Palm Springs.
1: Yes, sir.
18: I wanted to ask if he has a name for his rocket, like Big Bertha or something.
13: Yeah, no, it's they call it Premier, Space Shot 2002. That's our project.
18: Oh, excellent. Also, have you considered launching from, an Indian reservation to skirt the government problems that you've been having?
13: I've had that in the back of my mind, as a matter of fact. It's something I haven't gotten into, but who knows? Maybe. I don't know. That's a possibility. It's a real good possibility. I've driven by them, and I've I thought to myself, I wonder if, you know, but we've gotten, you know, we've gotten our license now. And what I'm just saying is the difficulty of that for others to follow, because that's my whole thing. When I'm all done, what I'm hoping is we're going to open up the doors for other people to follow through. And, and you know, that's what it's all about. And then I can sit in my chair and watch somebody else do what we're doing. But
1: all right, here's a question for you, Kai. Sure. You know, other than the man in Oregon, what about the prospect of launching a person, to some great altitude, or even to low Earth orbit, or something of that magnitude? I mean, how far away, we're talking about payloads here, I suppose, but
13: yes.
1: How far away, once you launch something into low Earth orbit, would you be from launching a person?
13: It's doable. We, the government, we do it all the time. It's just what it's going to cost is, you know, it's kind of like altitude. It costs money. How high do you want to go? And when you get in, of course, everything has to get bigger. I mean, you got more fuel and you got more weight, so you got to have more fuel. Mm. It goes on and on and on. And but it's a doable thing. And guess what? Some people will be doing that in the near future. And you know, it won't be long. You know, before we tap the actual where you can actually take a ride in the space. I mean, the kids out there that are 5-6 years old, it's going to be a common occurrence by the time that they're adults to be able to go into space, take rides in the space.
1: Boy, that's something to think
13: about. It's going to happen, and believe me, the civilians are going to be the ones that are going to do it.
1: If our government lets us, I mean, that's a pretty big if. I consider that a big if. There's a reason I told you earlier about, you know, going to the moon, not going back, stopping the manned space program, except for LEO. So I'm not beyond thinking that maybe we've been warned that we ought not be traversing large amounts of space. I mean, we want to go around the planet for certain reasons, fine, but it's almost like we've been warned. I don't know if I certainly believe that, but I kind of halfway believe it. I can't explain why we've quit the way we have.
13: I can't either, but, you know, from another, you know, I mean, you look at, I've gone to, you know, the space seminars and stuff like this, but one of the interesting things is, you know, I've seen people, they're actually selling tickets for $5,000 to go in space in 1 year, and I've seen people that are gullible enough to hand that kind of money up, and just, it's not, and I'm just going, what are they doing? And, you know, I've seen, you know, women, you know, that weigh 250 pounds. I want to leave this place, you know, but if you stop and think about it, before anybody should ever do it, sure, going into space and coming back would be just great. It'd be just a heck of a good time. But to live in the space and be in outer space, I think you should go to jail for 1 year and sit in a cell and say, is this what I want to do for the rest of my life? You know, because that's basically what it is. Yeah, I mean, you're not going to be playing no tennis up there. I mean, you know, who knows, maybe in 1,000 years from now, but when we're someplace else. But you have to look at that. But from a tourist aspect, I mean, it's a very doable thing, and a lot of people who are listening to the show are going to be able to do that in the near future.
1: I have some pretty powerful friends who have a whole lot of money.
13: Mm-hmm.
1: And, in fact, they are working on this whole tourist angle right now. I don't really know how much I can say. I know more than I can say, but there are facilities, let us say, that are being constructed by individuals for the purpose of making craft that will take tourists into space. You're aware of that?
13: Sure. Our team is very capable of doing that too, but it's called money. I mean, yeah. A lot of money, but we could do it.
1: Uh-huh. First time caller line, you're on the air with Kai Michelson. Hello.
19: Hi, Guy Michelson. I wanted to ask you if you have plans to recover this craft.
13: Oh, yes.
19: And I understand that the physics involved in that and the math involved in it must be, you know, pretty high level.
13: Yes, we have a program to figure that out, and I mean, we even had to, for the government, we had to do 1,000 simulations of what if of situations if something happened, 1,000 of them.
1: Wow!
19: Really? So you're pretty confident you're going to be able to recover it then?
13: Oh yeah, sure. Yeah. Oh yeah.
19: Well,
13: very much so. I mean, that's our whole goal, is to recover it. I mean, that's a pretty good trophy that someday will probably be in the Smithsonian, because it would be a part of history. I mean, it's very important that we...
1: It'd be the first private...
13: civilian, amateur, or amateurs, yes.
1: Launch
13: amateurs
1: into space.
13: Yep.
1: And you are willing, you think, to donate it to the Smithsonian?
13: Well, yeah, that's where we'd end up eventually, yes.
1: All right. Wildcard Line, you're on the air with Kai Michelson. Hello.
20: Art.
1: Yes.
20: I'm surprised you haven't played Rocket Man as bumper music yet tonight.
1: Well, you obviously haven't heard the whole show, have you?
20: No, not yet. It's not over yet.
1: Well, I don't know how to tell you this, but I did it early on.
20: And I must have blinked. I'm sorry. Listen, I'm calling about the payload. So you're sending up a transmitter that's going to go beep, beep, beep. Could I suggest that if you're going to be sending a transmitter up there, that maybe you send more of a substantial message that maybe people could tune into on shortwave or something like
13: that? Well, that's probably,
20: 24 hours of the Don and Mike show, maybe?
13: Yeah. We have, we've talked about that, and that's probably what we will do, is get the ham radio operators involved in this, and schools and the colleges. I go to school and teach about rocket classes all the time. The University of Minnesota, the STEPS program to encourage women to get into engineering and stuff. I do 5 classes there a year with 30 girls in the class.
1: Kai, I just happen to be a ham.
13: Oh, great.
1: Been a ham since I was 12.
13: Oh, wow.
1: We could put all kinds of things on your rocket. We could put ATV, amateur television, up there.
13: Actually, we have that right now. On this, the premiere of Space Shot 2002, we do have television, real-time colored.
1: Real-time color, yeah, yep. Absolutely. And
13: yep.
1: Also, for something that might orbit, I kind of agree with that color, that you could put some kind of message that would go way beyond a beep. You'd have to think about what the media would glom onto that would really get you a lot of news. I mean, you would definitely want that as the first private affair ever having done something like this.
13: Yeah, I think, that's a great idea.
1: All right. Hold it where you are. We've got one more segment to do. We'll continue to take questions for Kai Michelson. He built most of the rockets in October sky. He has a career that, it's amazing he's even still alive, frankly. Your questions for Kai Michelson continue in a moment.
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1: This is the News Radio 930, Week in Review.
2: A Silver Spring woman has been sentenced to federal prison for her role in a large unemployment insurance fraud scheme. A federal judge sentenced 50-year-old Elizabeth Theibaios to 40 months behind bars, followed by 2 years of supervised release. She was also ordered to repay nearly $639,000 in restitution. Prosecutors say Theibaios fabricated false tax documents that were used to support fraudulent unemployment benefits claims filed with the Maryland Department of Labor between May of 2020 and September of 2021. A co-conspirator pled guilty in December of 2025. The case is part of the Trump administration's task force to eliminate fraud. Frederick County Public Schools is reminding families about a new cell phone policy that takes effect when students return to class on Wednesday, August 19th. Beginning this school year, students at every grade level must keep their cell phones, smartwatches, and other personal communication devices turned off and put away from the first bell to the last bell. The change is required under Maryland's Phone Free Schools Act and is intended to reduce classroom distractions, improve student engagement, and encourage more face-to-face interaction. Parents are also encouraged to review the updated expectations and the student code of conduct before the school year begins. WFMD's Week in Review.
3: Fox News, I'm Deborah Valentine. Iran issuing new demands during ongoing peace talks with the U.S. Fox's Steve Harrigan reports from Tel Aviv.
4: From Iran, more mixed messages on their progress. Some hardliners making extreme demands they say must be met before any deal is made.
3: Tehran wants U.S. naval blockade lifted, the withdrawal of U.S. military troops, and the fact that the U.S. must never, they say, threaten Iran again. Congress didn't approve President Trump's Save America Act before departing Washington for a five-week summer break. Vice President J.D. Vance on Fox's Saturday in America weighs in.
5: The president's priority right now is to get the Save America Act passed. I think it's absurd that we're the most advanced democracy in the entire world, and yet we don't have voter ID. That really has to change.
3: Most Democrats oppose the Save America Act. It requires photo ID to vote in federal elections. 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
6: 930 WFMD SkyScan forecast for Frederick and surrounding counties. A chance of showers this evening, partly cloudy with a low of 71, but a mostly sunny day for Sunday with a high near 92. Mostly clear on Sunday night with a low around 70. Monday, once again, sunshine with a high near 93. 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
7: 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August is National Breastfeeding Month, and this is National WIC Breastfeeding Week. The United States Department of Agriculture releasing a proclamation saying human milk provides unique nutritional and non-nutritional benefits for an infant's growth and development, that it can reduce the risk of infectious and chronic disease, protect mothers' and infants' health, and may reduce the risk of childhood obesity. The USDA's proclamation goes on to say the department and cooperating state health departments, territories, and tribal organizations promote and support breastfeeding is the best source of infant nutrition through the Special Supplemental Nutrition Program for Women, Infants, and Children, or WIC, and other nutrition assistance programs. The Centers for Disease Control and Prevention saying around 5% of babies are breastfed from birth in the U.S., but that number drops over the child's first year of life. For more health news, go to foxnewshealth.com. House Call for Health. I'm Lisa Brady, Fox News.
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10: Be it sight, sound, smell, or touch, there's something inside that we need so much. The sight of a touch, or the scent of a sound, or the strength of an oak with roots deep in the ground. The wonder of flowers to be covered and then to burst up through tarmac to the sun again. Or to fly to the sun without burning a wing. To lie in a meadow and hear the grass sing. To have all these things.

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1: Good morning, everybody. Kai Michelson. I keep wanting to say Kyle. Kai Michelson. That's K-Y. 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
1: All right, once again, Kai Michelson. I want to give Kai a chance to promote anything you want to promote. I know you've got your website, of course. And you sell rockets. I'm going to order one of your rockets, by the way.
10: All right.
1: I'm going for that big kahuna.
10: Well, you mentioned, he's talking about the song Rocket Man. I have a two-and-a-half-year-old boy, and his name is Buddy Rocket Man Michelson. That's his real name.
1: Is it really?
10: And hopefully someday he'll be an astronaut. I'm kind of grooming him for that. And
1: is he taking off...

0: are in AAA. They have a tremendous amount of rules that we have to abide by. And it's like anything else. I mean, you really have to know your stuff, and you have to be careful all the time, you know, because it's the simplest thing that will get you. That's the bottom line of it. And you have to do everything in a safe manner.
1: All right, here we go. First time caller line, you're on the air with Kai Michelson. Hello.
2: Hello, Kai. My name is Chris. By the
0: way,
2: Mr. Bell, thank you so much for the Moody Blues. It brings back a lot of memories of doing observing stars and that, with Moody Blues in the background. I'm kind of curious, Kai. This one that's going up now, is this one you hope to keep up for 4 years?
0: Oh, no, no.
2: Well, that's the next one.
0: You know, right. First we want to prove to the government that we build a propulsion system and an airframe,
2: right,
0: and all the electronics that we can do this. And once you do that, that's a big step. But we've launched four other rockets up to this point right now where we're at. So we have a record. We're not just talkers, and we were just out there, like I mentioned before, just a few weeks ago. I mean, unfortunately, the sand got the best of us out there.
2: Sure.
0: But we're ready to launch another rocket. We have all the hardware. It's all together. We're licensed, and we're going back out again. So,
2: is it possible to see this when you finally do launch that other one?
0: Yeah, as a matter of fact, Discovery is doing my life story. They're doing the Learning Channel, they're doing a one-hour show on me.
1: When will that be on? Oh, my God, I just lost all of my phone lines. What happened? I just lost all of my phone lines. Every single last phone line just died. Man, that is weird. Well, obviously, I'm going to have to call Kai back right now. I've never seen that happen before. Let's see. I don't know if this is going to work. This is really weird. Weird stuff.
0: Hello.
1: Kai? That was really weird.
0: What happened?
1: I had every line lit, as we do when we're on the air. Every line went dead all at once.
0: Oh, wow. Me too.
1: That is
0: real. Who did that one?
1: Hold on one sec, okay? Let me lock this in. Okay, you're locked in. Wow. I wonder what just happened. Strange things. Anyway, we had a caller on at the time, and I forget what he was asking you.
0: Gee!
1: You forgot it, too.
0: My God, what happened
1: It was
0: to
1: a
0: us?
1: Good call, too.
0: We went away. We lost our thoughts.
1: I mean, that just blew everything out of my mind. Wow. All right. Well, let's just continue with the open lines.
0: There? I forgot what I was thinking. Here.
1: Believe me, that was weird. First-time caller line, you're on the air with Kai Michelson. Hello.
3: Hi there. Hi. Is Dale from Barksdale Air Force Base.
1: Yes, sir.
0: How are you doing there, Dale?
3: Pretty good. I got something for Art, mostly. He wanted to get rid of a Ouija board.
1: No, Art doesn't want to get rid of a Ouija board, sir. Art hasn't dealt with Ouija boards and such childish things in years and doesn't. A wild card line, you're on the air. Hello.
4: Hi, Art. This is Igor.
1: Igor. That's a good name. Your parents named you Igor?
4: No, I kind of picked that up at the bar I used to work at. Yeah, I was the one that asked you about the demon seeds.
1: Yes. What's your question, sir?
4: Well,
1: Igor, sir.
4: Yeah, it kind of sounds like if you need a test pilot, I'll be glad to volunteer.
0: Well, we've never had an astronaut named Igor, I'll tell you that.
4: But, I was going to say, to get back to Saddam.
1: We weren't talking about Saddam, sir. We've got Kai as a guest, and he's a rocket guy here.
4: Well, what you can do is put those seeds in there and send them over to Iran and Afghanistan, let them grow over there.
1: I see. All right. Well, thank you. You might want to explain the difference, since we're talking about Iraq a little bit, between a rocket like you're building and a ballistic missile.
0: Well, we have what you'd call as a sounding rocket originally, but it is ballistic. I mean, this thing, what we're building is it goes Mach 5. We're talking Mach 5 in 15 seconds. We're talking about a tremendous amount of speed, a tremendous amount of heat build up because it's still in the atmosphere when it's going that speed.
1: Well, no, I said ballistic missile. Now, what is the difference? A ballistic missile is something that you fire at the right angle to just, like, go as far as you can get it to go, right?
0: Right, right.
1: And
0: from America. Now it's all guided stuff.
1: Yeah, well, we're doing this thing now where we've got programs to stop ballistic missiles, they say, in

0: flight, and they claim a couple of successes. Now, do you think it's going to be possible to actually stop a full-on thrust ballistic missile in flight?
1: All I'm going to say is they better spend that Star Wars program or whatever.
0: Yeah.
1: They better spend a lot of money on it and get really serious about it, because I mean, we need to protect this nation and the hardworking people of this nation. And I mean, look at I mean, the government got caught with their pants down on the 9/11 thing. That's for darn sure. And it just goes to show you that we're not as safe as we may think we are. You know, I don't want to be paranoid or anything like that, but that's the realistic part of it. And I'll tell you what, if some of these other nations, they get these nuclear warheads, I mean, they've got, you know, hey, they've got missiles, I'll tell you what. I mean, you know, I don't really like to talk too much about that, but, you know, because I don't want them. But anyways, I just think that we should be doing as much as we possibly can to protect this great nation.
0: Well, my question was, do you think that we can stop a ballistic missile in mid...
1: Again, like you mentioned, you know, we've done it on a couple occasions, but we need to do it, you know, every single one that comes over here, so... I think we need some more technology to do that.
0: West of the Rockies, you're on the air with Kai Michelson. Hello? Hello? Going once.
2: Yes, hello.
0: Yes, hello?
2: Hello, my name is Mike. I'm calling from the big one, KOGO, here in San Diego, California.
0: Yes, sir.
2: And I'm calling about the Rocket Man.
0: Yes.
2: Now, if he could actually put the camera on the rocket so that we could see maybe the UFOs, and the other stuff, and all this, and off the air.
0: Well, all right, about the camera.
1: Well, we do have a camera, and we're going to be using that for that documentary that we're working on. We're going to use that footage. We would be able to see the curvature of the Earth and black sky, you know, to prove that it went into space.
0: Huh.
1: It's going to be cool when it happens.
0: What is the highest you've ever flown?
1: 77,000 feet, you know. And then, like I mentioned before, you know, we had a breakup of a rocket here.
0: No, I meant you personally.
1: Oh, excuse me. Oh, with me in? What? No,
0: in something, yeah. What's the highest you've ever flown?
1: I mean, launched a rocket.
0: No, I meant flown.
1: Well, you know, aircraft. Well, you know, I've been up in a Lear, you know, up above 40,000 feet, you know.
0: 40?
1: Yeah. I
0: had an unusual opportunity to go between Las Vegas and Paris. In a supersonic plane.
1: Oh, I've always wanted to do that.
0: I did that. And we got up to 65,000 feet and at a little better than Mach 2. And it was unblinking believable. I mean, you know, as you just pointed out, you could see the curvature of the Earth below you.
1: Yeah.
0: You could see the blackness. You could see, it's like horizontally it was purple, and then above you it was black.
1: Yep.
0: And that was cool beyond belief. What wasn't cool was the airplane. It was real hot. In fact, you couldn't put your hand on the windows. You know how a lot of times in a flight where you kind of you get sleepy and you put your head down, you burn your head on the window.
1: Yeah, that thing stretches and shrinks, you know, just from the heat, you know.
0: That's right. Actually, they built the floor of the plane, the Concorde, so that it would expand several inches and in flight. It was really odd. I got a lot of video and a lot. I got actually up in the cockpit.
1: Were lucky, I'll tell you.
0: You can't do that kind of stuff anymore. I got into the cockpit doing Mach 2.
1: What a thrill.
0: Yeah, it was pretty cool.
1: What a thrill.
0: Wildcard Line, you're on the air with Kai Michelson. Hello.
3: Hi, Mr. Michelson.
1: Yes.
3: I actually have a stuntman question for you.
1: Yeah.
3: It's not along the line of rockets. And how many injuries have you sustained over the
4: years? East of the Rockies, call toll-free 1-800-825-5033.
1: I've had a lot of broken bones, but those are my younger days.
0: How many of your bones actually have you broken?
1: Well, I've broken both arms, both wrists, collarbone, three brain concussions, a lot of broken toes, a lot of broken fingers, ribs, you know, a number of ribs.
0: Don't you find I've broken a few things, and it's very disconcerting to break something. For one thing, it's never quite the same after you break it.
1: Yeah, boy, if now that I'm talking about it, I feel every break in my body.
0: You see, there you are. And so, you know, when a rainstorm approaches, you just must be a total wreck.
1: Yeah, getting out of the bed in the morning. You know, it's some of the worst injuries that I have that's still bothering me are my broken toes.
0: Toes, yeah.
1: Oh, I want to tell you, they can get very, very painful.
0: Well, yeah. I guess you know the routine then, you know, the cast and how long it takes and the whole damn routine. You've been through it so many times.
1: Yep, that's for sure.
0: That's like part of the price of doing the kind of work you do.
1: It's all a part of it.
0: Hmm.
1: Yes. You know, Art, you got a great show. Well, you know, I've listened to your show a number of times when I was on the road, and I've had a very good time tonight.
0: Oh, I'm glad.
1: You're a great host.
0: Thank you.
1: Good job.
0: How much money? I'm just being really bottom line here. I mean, if a person goes successfully into a stunt career, what kind of money can they expect to make today?
1: Well, you know, it's a really specialized thing. There's some deals out there where, I mean, you can live very well. I mean, you could become a millionaire from being a stuntman. You know, I mean, these full-time guys, they make a tremendous amount of money. They're locked in there.
0: Have you become a millionaire?
1: Yeah, I've become a millionaire, and I've spent it, too. So I've spent a lot of money. I've had way too much fun in my life. And, you know, I have all the toys, you know, the Corvette and, all, you know, all the stuff in the driveway, you know, hot rods and, you know, all the toys. I'm still a big kid with a lot of toys.
0: So
1: and,
0: you spend a lot of your money on your toys, then?
1: Oh, yeah. Yeah.
0: Yeah, I understand that.
1: That's, you know, to enjoy life. You work hard for it, you go out and do it. My theory on the perfect life is like this. You spend all the money you make.
0: Yep.
1: You walk over to the gumball machine, drop your quarter in, pull it, and catch it as you're hitting the ground. Now, you had a perfect life.
0: Well, what you've got there is a stuntman's life.
1: Yep.
0: Yeah.
1: Well, you never know when you're going to be in this. You just never know.
0: But, you know, I understand that. And some people devote their entire life to the accumulation as the main object of money. I mean, that's all they want to do is, like, accumulate more.
1: It's no good unless you spend it. I mean, I've got 100 stories.
0: I agree with that.
1: It's one of the best ways of separating your family and having a family feud by leaving money to your family. I mean, you know, you work hard for it. Enjoy it. Enjoy it. You know, that's the way, you know, my wife's got a very large life insurance policy on me. And when I'm gone, you know, she's got the assets
0: and the Corvette.
1: And cash.
0: And the Corvette.
1: Yeah, and the Corvette, and the hot rods, and the all the rest of the junk around her, motorcycles and
0: well, that's
1: snowmobiles.
0: Why, that's why I'm going to be ordering your big kahuna.
1: Yeah, well, that's good, great.
0: Because what else is there to do with it? East of the Rockies, you're on there with Kai Michelson. Hello.
5: Hello, Kyle. Well, I didn't
1: catch
5: you. You could fly liquid or solid fuel?
1: No, it's a solid propellant, what we're doing. They're very similar to what the boosters of the shuttle are.
5: Okay, one more question. Have you ever heard of pulse detonation engines? And if you haven't, or if you have...
0: Who? I'm sorry, I didn't hear the name. Who?
5: This is David.
1: Pulse jets?
0: South
5: Carolina.
0: No,
1: yeah, is that a pulse jet?
5: Pulse detonation rocket engines.
0: Oh, okay. Thank you. Yeah, pulse detonation propulsion.
1: Well, it's something I surely haven't messed with, that's for sure.
0: But, you know, there's these stories about contrails that are nothing but donuts.
1: Yeah.
0: And there's these stories about this thing called the Aurora that comes in from the Pacific, and they've actually shown the sonic waves to show where this thing has come from. And they claim that part of its propulsion system involves virtual detonations, little bombs going off, boom, boom, boom, boom, boom, driving it faster and faster. And do you know anything about that kind of propulsion?
1: No, not at all. I mean, you know, all a rocket is a controlled explosion. That's exactly what a rocket is a controlled explosion.
0: Right, but this apparently starts making a rocket go faster and faster in almost no atmosphere, riding on the coattails of each explosion. You can imagine.
1: To be honest with you, I know nothing about that. You know?
0: All right. West of the Rockies, you're on the air with Kai Michelson. Hello.
6: Yes, yeah. Hi, Art.
0: No, we're only allowed one call per show, sir. I appreciate it, though. I could tell from your background. First time caller line, you're on the air with Kai Michelson. Hello.
7: Yeah, I just got a question real fast. Kind of follows along the lines of the balloons.
0: Yes, go ahead.
7: Doesn't it work a little bit better to launch them horizontal and then send them up vertical as opposed to just sending them straight up?
1: Oh boy, you never get away with that, you know, in the country, you know, in the United States. There's just not a large enough area to do that.
0: Yeah, well, that's what the X class of aircraft, the some of the early test aircraft were shown dropped out of the belly of a B-52,
1: oh, yeah.
0: And then they'd travel, and then all of a sudden they'd ignite the rockets, and
1: exactly.
0: Away they go. I think that's what he was talking about.
1: Yeah, well, I mean, you know, that's something that we could not do, and yes, it would be much easier if you could.
0: Or you need the belly of a B-52, and that's not going to be cheap right away.
1: Yeah, I mean, you got to realize this thing is going over 4,000 miles an hour in 15 seconds. Can you imagine how far that can go in 15 seconds?
0: Yes, I can.
1: Our flight is a minute and a half into space from when you push the button. So that's 62 miles.
0: God, that's incredible. A minute and a half.
1: Yep.
0: 0 to 60 in about...
1: Well, it's 0 to 500 in under a second.
0: Oh. God, that's good. By the way, folks, he's given me the rough date and the place, and I'm going to go and watch this launch.
1: That'd be great.
0: And I'll be recording it for you all. East of the Rockies, you're on the air with Kai Michelson. Hello.
8: Hi, my name is Bobby.
0: Yes.
8: And
0: where are you, Bobby?
8: I'm in Oklahoma.
0: Okay, not a lot of time, so go ahead.
8: Okay. Yeah, me and my fiance would just like to say if there is any Indian land that he would like to use, then we have about 6 acres of land out here in Oklahoma that he could use, and it's Indian land.
1: Yeah, we need 1,000 acres. I mean, 1,000. We need at least 26 miles. So there's a problem there.
0: 26 miles.
1: Yep.
0: So that means probably you end up talking about to the Bureau of Land Management, because they're the kind of people out here in Nevada who've got that kind of land.
1: Yeah, as a matter of fact, the people we've been working with have been very cooperative. You know, I will tell you that, and you know, that's been the easiest part of this whole thing is working with those people.
0: Well, you're a doer, all right. Listen, again, you've got a website. Anything else you want to plug while we've got a few seconds?
1: Well, if anybody's interested in getting involved in this project, you know, we can always use some money, and we got this thing with the calling card. If you want to put a calling card in the space, you can go into our website, and we have I think we have enough room for like 150 cards. A weight is a very one pound of weight will be one less mile that will go off. So we only have a small payload, section that we can put this into. So
0: contact you. I assume the email address to contact you is on the website, right?
1: Yes, you can get a hold of me, yes.
0: So one way or the other, whatever people are interested in, your website, which is linked on our page tonight. And,
1: yes.
0: Boy, what a pleasure having you on. Really has been nice.
1: I've really enjoyed this show. And, you know, anytime if you'd like me to come back, I would love to do that, okay?
0: Why don't we do it after the launch?
1: That'd be great.
0: Done deal. See you up there at Black Rock.
1: All right. Take care now.
0: Take care. That's Kai Michelson, folks. I'm Art Bell from the High Desert. Good night.
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3: An ultimatum. I'm Deborah Valentine, Fox News. As peace talks between the United States and Iran continue, Tehran has issued a new set of demands to U.S. negotiators. Iran claims U.S., quote, must correct its behavior.
4: All eyes are on the Middle East as both Iran and Oman signal they are very close to reaching a deal to manage the Strait of Hormuz. Tehran, though, insists the critical waterway will not fully open until the U.S. agrees to its list of highly unlikely demands. They include ending the war, withdrawing troops, financial compensation, and removing the U.S. naval blockade. The U.S. has not yet publicly responded. Meantime, Oman is condemning continued attacks on ships in the strait. All of this comes as the chairman of the Joint Chiefs is reportedly looking for an off-ramp from the war. General Dan Kane is warning options to escalate the conflict could backfire and that air power alone is unlikely to achieve the objectives. Dwindling U.S. stockpiles of key munitions are also a factor.
3: That's Fox's Anita Vogel reporting. Moscow launched deadly overnight strikes into Kyiv. Fox's Stephanie Bennett has more from London.
5: Four people were killed in that strike, including a child, as Russia unleashes another lethal set of strikes across the country. Several others were also injured. Now, President Vladimir Zelensky says two grandparents and their three-year-old grandson were killed after those drones destroyed their home just north of Kyiv. The child's parents, his brother, and a neighbor to help, but they were injured after a second strike. Meanwhile, Ukraine continues to target Russia's oil refineries, causing fuel shortages. Several injured there. President Zelensky is visiting Serbia right now, a country that has maintained friendly relations with Russia. Both countries discuss seeking EU membership and pledged closer economic ties.
3: Ukraine's president is urging allies to ramp up pressure on Vladimir Putin. 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
3: Before recessing for a summer break, the Senate confirmed Todd Blanche as Attorney General.
18: The Senate is leaving town for August recess with two major items off their checklist. One of the big ones, Acting Attorney General Todd Blanche, whose nomination once appeared to be doomed, is set to take the helm as the country's top law enforcement official. His narrow confirmation comes after Senator Bill Cassidy backed him, and it was a key vote after Republicans Susan Collins and Lisa Murkowski sided with Democrats to oppose him.
19: On this vote, the yeas are 50, the nays are 49. The nomination is confirmed.
18: Blanche is reacting, saying, "I am deeply honored by the trust and confidence President Trump has placed in me to lead the Department of Justice as our great nation's 88th Attorney General."
3: The Senate also advanced a bipartisan interim spending bill funding the federal government through December 11th that still needs House approval. That's Fox's Madeline Rivera. The WNBA is getting more attention as debate surrounding transgender athletes grows. Former NBA players Enes Kanter-Friedman and Royce White declaring themselves eligible for the 2020 2027 WNBA draft. Fox's Natalie Chuck reports from L.A.
10: Both men say under the current WNBA eligibility guidelines, they qualify to throw their names in the ring to play for a women's team. Now, Inez Kanter Freedom stands 6 foot 10 inches tall and roughly 250 pounds. Royce White, 6 foot 8 and more than 260 pounds, according to their stats. Whether these announcements are facetious or the two will really end up at a training camp remains to be seen, but the timing is clear. It comes weeks after protests erupted following comments made by Indiana Fever guard Sophie Cunningham, saying she wants to protect young girls from playing against biological men. Now, some are voicing their support for the trans community. Minnesota Lynx head coach wore a Trans Kids Belong t-shirt during their game against Cunningham's team.
3: The Trump administration opposes biological men in women's sports. I'm Deborah Valentine. This is Fox News.
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14: 930 WFMD Sky Scan forecast for Frederick and surrounding counties. A chance of showers this evening, partly cloudy with a low of 71, but a mostly sunny day for Sunday with a high near 92. Mostly clear on Sunday night with a low around 70. Monday, once again, sunshine with a high near 93. 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

0: Broadcasting live from the confines of an abandoned radio station in the secluded apartment building of high strangeness in a closet. No way other. That's the only place I could be right now. So anyway, from the foothills of the Colorado Rockies, it is time for full disclosure of the topics they told us were off limits. Hello, I'm Connie Willis. This is Coast to Coast AM. And tonight, we got a good one for you. Of course, always, it's a Willis Weekend, a unique receptor codes. Wait till you hear about that one. You're going to like that. UFO cryptid investigations and also some great music. Come on, it's a Willis Weekend. So go ahead, turn off those lights, join me for another interesting evening of conversation and much needed education. Also the chance that we might get a little closer to the truth of what lurks amongst us and what is beyond. I'm Connie Willis, and this is Coast to Coast AM.
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0: It is Coast to Coast AM. Hello there, Connie Willis with you. It's a Willis Weekend. All right, we got tonight and tomorrow night, and I'm sorry for those of you that I totally messed over when I said I was on Friday and Saturday. I thought I was. I kept thinking you guys had the wrong date. And I convinced you that I was right, and that was really bad. That's scary, isn't it? So I'm sorry. So we're on tonight and tomorrow night. Thank you for being here. We got some great music for you. We got great guests of always. We always have great guests. So I'm excited that you're here with me, and let's have a really, really good time. Before we do get started tonight, a quick update on our good friend and regular caller, Cornelius from Louisiana. Now, George Norrie, the man himself, emperor of the nighttime airways, he let me know there has been some concern because nobody could get a hold of Cornelius. So a welfare check was requested. Well, good news, Cornelius is just fine. Turns out Cornelius wasn't dead. His phone was. Yeah. So Cornelius, we're glad you're okay. And George, mystery solved. Now, somebody get Cornelius a charger, please. Thank you very much. Hopefully he gets a lot of those. Get the right adapter as well. Hey, so I did go do a creepy hotspot recently since the last time that I spoke to you. That's My Expeditions. And man, I tell you. There's so many things up in those Rocky Mountains besides UFOs, besides sparkles and orbs everywhere, besides Bigfoot, besides Dogman. There are other things, Larry the Light Man, also the Mitten Man. There's some other things out there too. I'm just going to give you a couple of new entities along the way. So if you're interested in being a part of what I do, go to ConnieWillis.com. Sign up at least for my newsletter, Where's Willis? Okay, so good night tonight. We've got Stan Gordon coming up later on. And you know what that's about. He is the first time I ever heard of UFO and Bigfoot together at the time. And it's real. And I'm looking forward to talking to him later because I've seen it. I've seen it myself. So I can't wait. Because the last time I talked to him, I didn't have all the experiences in between. So it's been a long time that he and I talked. So I'm looking forward to what he's got for us tonight. Because he is still going 67 years now, I think is what it is. 67 years. Before that, though, we got Bruce Lipton with us. The man, Dr. Bruce Lipton. A friend of mine. I'm telling you, we have a great time conversing back and forth. We've just become good friends. And, you know, he wrote a book a long time ago, The Biology of Belief. And, it, you know, I kept thinking, I think I read that book. I was one of these little kids that read everything that I could get my hands on. And I would use a flashlight under the covers so it wouldn't bother anybody else in the house so that I could do it. I've had glasses ever since. But, you know, so don't really do that if you can avoid it at all. But I remember reading a book and it was all about belief. And the bottom line was about, you know, survival and living life and being alive is, you know, everybody's got to have a belief system of some sort. You got to have something, whatever it is. Even if you don't believe in something, it's probably the fact that you don't believe in anything. I don't know. It's been a long time since I read it, but that book is still doing well. And that's Dr. Bruce Lipton's book. And now he's got a new one coming out, Beyond Darwin. Okay, it is in the pre-sale part of it. So if you go to his website or if you go to Amazon, I think you can go to Amazon too, and maybe it says that. We'll ask him when we bring him up. But yeah, that's what's next. And he believes this is even going to be bigger than that. And it's something that he's been wanting to write for a long time. So there's a whole lot of story behind that. But that is that's who we got here with us tonight, and I'm very excited because he lays out a biological mechanism for the survival of individual identity after death and for its return into a new body. These are these receptors I was telling you about a little bit ago. I mentioned it. He's got a lot of information in that book. You're going to love it. I'm telling you, you're going to love it, especially if you like the belief book. And let me tell you, that changed the world when he wrote that book. It's still going strong. And now he is enjoying Santa Cruz, California. Dr. Bruce Lipton, welcome back to Coast to Coast AM again. And it's so nice to have met you and talked with you. And man, I mean, all you do is teach. You got so much information to say.
6: I am so happy to be here with you. And the discussion we had, I thought we should have recorded that. That was the show. before I start, I just want to acknowledge how much I appreciate the Coast to Coast audience, because this is an audience that is open-minded and looking outside the box for the answers. And I'm so glad, because the answers are not in the box. So I want to thank them all of you out there, for having an open mind. Thank you.
0: Well, you know, you've been on here with George Norrie. You've been on here with Art Bell and now with me. Thank you. I appreciate it. I'm excited to have you. As soon as I mentioned your name to people, they're like, oh my gosh, you got Bruce. I love Bruce. Everybody loves Bruce. I love that Bruce is in Santa Cruz. I want to go visit him sometime in Santa Cruz. I want to go check out that little area. I was telling you, I was looking at that area at one point. And so, anyway, listen, I got a ton of questions for you, and I'm going to start out with, first of all, we know that you had been diagnosed with tongue cancer, but did you have any strange, you know, that's where the slur is coming in. I know you want to talk about that, but I also want you to add in the strange warnings and all the things that came with that.
6: Well, let's first understand something. There's no gene that causes cancer. I want people to know that right up front. There's no gene that causes cancer. Cancer is caused by lifestyle and consciousness, programming experiences. In fact, let me give you an important piece of information that only less than 1% of the entire healthcare crisis has anything to do with genes. 90% of the crisis is strictly stress. That is the main course of the health crisis we have now. And I don't blame them because the world is under very significant stress. So I had a problem with some hearing and pain in my ear. I went to an ear, nose, throat doctor, and he was asking me questions. And he said, let me look in your mouth. And he looked inside and gave me this very serious look. And I looked at him and said, what? He says, you have cancer. And my response was, oh, okay. What really irritated him, because every time he tells people they have cancer, they all freak out, and I'm the guy going, oh, okay, because I knew that the cancer I have is a symptom. Cancer is a symptom of your body trying to tell you something you're not paying attention to. And so when I got this cancer in my tongue, I realized biology of belief here. Why my tongue? Because I lecture for a living. I keep presenting lectures. I go, so what was the issue? For 20 years, I've had the science of a new theory of evolution that transcends Darwin. Darwin's theory is scientifically wrong. It's wrong. And the problem is the belief in Darwin theory is programmed into our consciousness of a life that's based on struggle and competition and a life based on genes controlling you. All of that is false. And so I had this for 20 years and I never wrote it because of, you know, I kept thinking, you know, naive, who am I to write this? You know, there's a great Charles Darwin, and then there's Bruce, you know. I didn't write it. I kept lecturing and lecturing, and then the universe gave me tongue cancer. And you know what? No more lecturing. That was the game. And I said, so why? Because it was time to write the book. Very interesting point. The scan I had of my throat before writing the book, it was malignant. Once I started writing the book, about halfway through, another scan said now I was benign tumor. And the great part was when I finished the book and then I had a subsequent scan, no more tumor. And the whole idea comes down to everything I've been talking about for 25 years is that consciousness is controlling your genes, your beliefs, your attitudes, and positive thinking, and more importantly, negative thinking. People go, positive thinking, that doesn't work. And I go, hey, the placebo effect has been known for 100 years. Someone has an illness, they take a special pill, they've been informed that this is the pill that's going to heal them. They take this pill, they get better, and then they find out the pill was a sugar pill. Well, the point is what? What healed them? Obviously, it wasn't the sugar. It was the belief, a positive thought, that this was now the time for healing. And that's called the placebo effect. And people say, yeah, yeah, I go, well, that's positive thinking and action. It can cure you of any disease. But here's the point, friends. No one talks about negative thinking. I go, what do you mean? I go, negative thinking is equally powerful in controlling your genes and your behavior as is positive thinking, but in the opposite direction. A negative belief can cause any disease, especially cancer, and a negative belief you can even die from. And it's because I'm bringing this up is that the vast majority of our thoughts are negative and redundant, the same negative thoughts coming up. And you don't realize that the negative thought is a source of manifestation just as much as the positive thought is a source of manifestation. So my point here, and thank you, Connie, for letting me go on about this, is very simply this. We've been programmed that genes cause cancer. I'm telling you, missing the boat. Cancer is a symptom that you're not paying attention to in your life, and the body is trying to tell you something. And just as medicine's other failures, from my point of view, and I'm saying this as a former professor at University of Wisconsin School of Medicine and a former research scientist at Stanford Medical School, I'm telling you, people, you don't realize something, and that is, the idea of chemotherapy and radiation is very useful because it can cut back the cancer if that cancer is growing to the extent it's interfering with other organs. But here's the problem. You're killing cells that already have the cancer. The idea of radiation and chemotherapy in no way does it prevent cancer. It gets rid of the symptom, which is basically a character of today's medicine, working on eliminating the symptoms, but not really focusing on the cause. And so,
0: let me stop you on that. So today's medicine too has changed a lot. And before I get into some of the storytelling that I, you know, I'm looking forward to hearing experiences from you on all these things, because the book, absolutely amazing. Thank you for letting me check that out for sure. And I know I read your belief book when I was a kid. I know it. It's like, wow, that it really did change me reading that as a kid and then going, oh my gosh, you know, here you are, you know, yeah, I wrote a book as we're talking. You were like, I wrote a book a long time ago and it's still selling. I'm like, oh my gosh, it's him. That's cool, because that really, you know, touched me as a kid. It's probably one of the first books I ever read that, you know, took me deeper along the way. So thank you for that. But today's medicine, now we've had Luba here talking about the Monocore USA, the frequency device, and I think you use that. Was that right?
6: I absolutely did, and I'm still using it. Even though the cancer is gone, I use it because it's like a daily checkup. Am I doing okay? And the machine will give me a feedback.
0: Isn't that something? I mean, she's cool, first of all. Luba's cool, but she's been here on Coast with me maybe two times, maybe three, but definitely two. But she's a cool lady, and what a smart woman, huh?
6: Yes. Very much so. The machine is an AI version of the old Rife microscope study, where Rife revealed how vibrations were responsible in shaping the physical character that we have, and that how using vibrations you can cancel a negative vibration or enhance a positive vibration. And the machine, the Monocore, has AI built into it. It reads your body's vibrations, and then through the intelligence of it, it feeds back vibrations that can cancel any negative vibes you have or enhance positive things to make you healthier. As I said, it was part of my regimen because my research, especially in the fields of cell biology and quantum physics, emphasizes the nature that vibration comes from a field of energy, okay? I bring up the word field because I want to use a quote from Albert Einstein. The field is the sole governing agency of matter. It's the energy fields that shape matter. And the significance about that is our consciousness, our thoughts, their energy fields. You know, you can put wires on a person's head and read the vibrations, reading their brain function and consciousness. And that leads people to believe, oh, wires on the head, that inside my head are these vibrations. But people haven't been aware of another form of reading the brain called, and this one's called magnetoencephalograph, M-E-G, not E-E-G, M-E-G. And I go, so what? The MEG probe is outside of your head, and it reads your brain's activity. And all of a sudden, you have to stop and say, how can it do that? And the answer is, because our brains are like tuning forks, sending out vibrations to the field. I go, yeah, that's what it's doing. And then you go to the Einstein quote, the field, which is vibrations, is the governing agency of matter, that our thoughts are influencing the biology, the physical body, but it's also influencing our experiences in the outer world. It's manifesting a life. We are creators. The unfortunate part is the bad programming.
0: Bad programming. That's exactly
6: bad programming.
0: Right.
6: That's the game problem.
0: We need to educate those people out there that have kids, you know, firstborn all the way up to seven, right? Is that what it was,
6: yes.
0: Seven? So what I like about that is you were telling me, let me see if I get this right. So between when you're first born and you're to seven, we're basically under hypnosis, and we're,
6: yes,
0: everything that we absorb, we're taking it in, and it better be good or we're going to have to deal with it for the rest of our lives, right?
6: Unfortunately, most two-thirds almost of the programs are self-sabotaging, disempowering, or beliefs that limit our own power. Two-thirds of these downloaded programs are not helping us, but are actually limiting us as creators in the life that we would love to have, but the programs take us off in a different direction.
0: But you have answers for all of that. I'm excited. So we're going to find out, you guys, about these receptors you know, those times where somebody, you can kind of tell when somebody else is thinking about you, or this or that, or, well, he's got some stuff even cooler than that, because at least I think it's cool. That's what's coming up. So we've got Dr. Bruce Lipton, great music and more here on Coast to Coast AM.

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2: A second rabid beaver has been confirmed at Cunningham Falls State Park in less than 2 weeks. The Frederick County Health Department said a beaver collected after a 19-year-old man was attacked while fishing on August 5th at Hunting Creek Lake in the William Hawk area tested positive for rabies. The latest case follows a July 26 attack in which a 13-year-old swimmer was bitten by a rabid beaver. As a precaution, the William Hawk day use area boat ramp and Big Hunting Creek above the lake have been closed while officials determine the area is safe for visitors. The closures are expected to remain in place for several days. Anyone bitten or scratched by a beaver near Cunningham Falls State Park is urged to contact a healthcare provider and the Frederick County Health Department. 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Virginia health officials have confirmed the state's first locally acquired case of the dengue virus. The Virginia Department of Health says the northern resident had not traveled out of the state before becoming ill. Investigators believe a local mosquito became infected after biting a traveler who had contracted dengue overseas, then transmitted the virus to a second patient. For more local stories, go to our website at WFMD.com. 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
3: Fox News, I'm Deborah Valentine. Iran says the Strait of Hormuz won't reopen until the U.S. meets its list of demands. Fox's Jill Nato.
4: The council issued a statement saying the U.S. must never threaten Iran again and must permanently end the war. The council also said the U.S. must lift the naval blockade of Iranian ports and withdraw its military from the area.
3: Tehran's also demanding complete compensation for war damage. The White House has not commented on the latest demands. Gas prices remain elevated this summer following the Middle East conflict, but lower crude oil prices are now helping drive down the national average. Vice President Shady Vance joining Fox's Saturday in America to weigh in.
5: We're just going to keep on applying the pressure that we can apply and getting as much oil and gas out of the Middle East so that Americans can enjoy lower gas and energy prices.
3: The national average for a gallon of regular remains 77 cents higher than 1 year ago. 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
6: 930 WFMD SkyScan forecast for Frederick and surrounding counties. A chance of showers this evening, partly cloudy with a low of 71, but a mostly sunny day for Sunday with a high near 92. Mostly clear on Sunday night with a low around 70. Monday, once again, sunshine with a high near 93. 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
7: I'm Gianna Gelosi with your Fox True Crime Minute. Oregon investigators are raising new concerns over how Astrid Bridges died over 30 years ago. Back on July 2nd, 1993, first responders went to Bridges' home in Gresham after Astrid's husband, John, found her unresponsive outside. Police ruled Astrid's death accidental. She was 45 years old. Investigators say, though, the story sounded familiar. 20 years prior, in July of 1976, John Bridges called Louisville police, saying he found his first wife, Joyce, unresponsive in their home. Joyce Bridges was exhumed in 2015 for an autopsy, and her death was ruled a homicide. Earlier this summer, back in Oregon, the medical examiner re-examined Astrid's injuries and reclassified her death as a homicide, too, launching a new investigation into her death. Investigators in either jurisdiction have not revealed how either woman died. John Bridges is now 86 years old and living in Missouri. Police say they've interviewed him and served a search warrant and consider him a suspect in Astrid's murder. 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I'm Gianna Gelosi with your Fox True Crime Minute.
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0: 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Now, here's your guest host, Connie Willis.
1: Ooh, it's been a while since we've heard that one, right? Keep that one going. Radar Love, Golden Earring, 1974 on Coast to Coast AM. That's from the album Moontan. It's a Dutch rock classic. Great late night driving songs. That's what we got for you tonight. Hope you dig it. I am. So one of us is. Connie Willis here on Coast to Coast AM. Thanks for being here with a Willis Weekend. By the way, have you checked out the lottery? Let's see. Oh, Powerball tonight. Nobody won. Oh, $905 million is the estimated jackpot. Oh, my goodness. How are you going to do it? You going to get a quick pick? Are you going to throw in birthdays? What are you going to do? Weddings, things like that. What numbers are you going to use? Why don't you use your intuition? Aren't you pretty good at it? Don't you have great intuition? If you have great intuition, most of you do here as an audience member here, Coast to Coast AM. Do you have great intuition? How are you with a pendulum? Because I know you're open to that. And what about the psychic spies from the Cold War? One of those, Lynn Buchanan, one of the psychic spies, one of the controlled remote viewers under Ingo Swann, he taught me how to pick winning numbers for the lottery. This was back in like 2012 or something. I said, hey, what are you going to do with this method? Because I loved it, but he had a second method and he liked that one better. I didn't like that one, but I like this one. I said, are you going to do anything with it? Can I? He said, yeah, go ahead. So I put a book together in 2012. Now I put a course together. It's much easier because you actually see me doing examples. I'm talking to you. It's a premium course, people. I'm telling you, it is beautiful. I'm a broadcaster. So I put that thing together really nicely. It's not one of these junky courses. It's a real course that will teach you how to use your intuition with a pendulum and special number platform so that you can pick the lottery numbers, the winning lottery numbers, most likely. That's the whole plan, right? But you can do that to pick these numbers. So if you think, hey, I'm great with a pendulum. Okay. Well, then go for the almost $1 billion jackpot that's coming up on Monday with Powerball. All right. This is it. This is when you want to do it. So you can buy my course now and you can start winning some money later. Some people, hey, look, somebody's bound to hit the jackpot on it. Okay. I've hit up to four numbers before. So most people that have gotten the course have said, hey, I won $40 here, $80 here, $500 here, that kind of thing. So, and they just keep doing it. They just keep doing it. So there you go. It'll pay for itself. If you would like to learn more about it, it's my Win Any Lottery course. Then all you do is go to ConnieWillis.com.
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2: It's Coast to Coast AM. Hey there, Connie Willis with you. A Willis weekend happening Saturday and Sunday. We got it happening for you. Looking forward to it. And the music tonight. Yeah, it's kind of like driving music. So you out there that are just driving as you're listening, it's for you because that's why we're Coast to Coast AM. You know, you driving throughout the night to the next city, to the next town, to the next state, to the next city, you know, going on and on. You had us along with you the entire time, and that's still the case. So this is thinking about you guys tonight. That's what's going on. We have got Dr. Bruce Lipton with us. If you would like to check out his upcoming book, it is called Beyond Darwin. Then go to his website. You'll know how to get it ahead of time. BruceLipton.com. That's Bruce, right? And then Lipton, like the T.com. Make it easy that way for you. You can find him on Twitter and Facebook and everywhere else out there. But BruceLipton.com makes it easy that way. There's where you want to go, and you can find out all his information. It's interesting because at one point, Bruce had some tough times getting into school, and then he gets a call from Stanford, you know, like the school for all this really cool stuff, by the way. And I'm excited to hear more about that at one point. But I know there's a Men in Black story that you have for us, Bruce. But let me ask you this, because this is very interesting to me. You have the biology of belief, and you're doing this scientific stuff, and you do come back saying this is science, and this is science, and this is science. However, you're open to the things that we can't explain yet. And I adore that in people, because I want all sides of it. I don't really care about, well, I'm going to prove that I saw this alien. I don't need to do that. I just need to know myself where to walk and where not to walk. But tell me about that, that you are so open, yet you are really into the science too.
3: Well, my life has been involved with some major upheavals in my own research. For example, the biology of belief was based on a new understanding of genetics that was completely not on the radar of conventional science. My colleagues kept denying my research, even though I could repeat it every day and show them the answer every day. They didn't want to see it. And it changed from the story of genetics, which makes us victims in the sense that, as far as we know, we didn't perhaps pick the genes we came with. If we don't like the character, we can't change the genes we came with. And then we're programmed to believe that the genes turn on and off by themselves. This is a belief called genetic determinism, and it's a belief that says your life is controlled by your genes and not by you. You're a victim. And my research led to a completely different perspective, a new science. It is how your consciousness is controlling your genes. It's a new science called epigenetics, okay? So 23 years after my research, science finally recognized what I had seen 23 years earlier in my research. I'm pretty much open to things that haven't been totally described yet.
2: Thank you.
3: And I was giving a lecture in Colorado.
2: This is a crazy state. This is a crazy state, Bruce.
3: Out there. And it was sponsored by Brian O'Leary. He was an astronaut and a physicist. And it was called New Sciences. And that's where I gave my first presentation about we're facing an evolutionary upheaval. This is happening right now, my friends. If you are experiencing the chaos on this planet,

0: Very important, whether it's economic, social, political, racial, religious, even gender chaos. Those are symptoms of something bigger that nobody's talking about. And that is, we are beyond sustainable in the needs of today's civilization. We require the resources of 1.6 planets to cover for today's civilization. Of course, the question is, if we have one planet, where is the 0.6 extra resources coming from? And we're destroying the ecosystem. So I started to understand the nature of this evolution, and I started to give lectures on the fact that this evolution was pending. And I was in Colorado, as I said, and at the end of my lecture about this evolution that was coming, a bunch of people from the audience were gathered around my table and talking to me, and it was almost like the Red Sea parted. And a pathway opened in the middle of this crowd, facing, coming right to me, was a real man in black. He was in black, shiny black shoes, and he comes up to me and he whispers in my ear. He says, I'm from the NSA, National Security Agency. He says, I want to have lunch with you. So I say, wow, sure.
1: Could you say no? Do you think you could say no to that?
0: No, I was intrigued. Okay. The man in black is coming. So we're at lunch, and he finally gets down to asking me, so what will activate this evolutionary upheaval? And I started off saying, well, first of all, an economic collapse in the world, that will do it. And then I hesitated, and I think the second thing was, I said, tectonic plates. If the plates move, it changes the whole structure of the globe with earthquakes and volcanoes. I said, that will do it. And while I was going to say the third one, and I remember I had a hamburger in my hand, and I was just bringing it up to take a bite, and he looks at me straight in the eye, and he says to me, if we tell the public about the aliens, will that activate it? And I was like, for a moment, in shock. And I said, yes, it would. It would do it. And the fact was, here he was telling me, yeah, we have the information about the aliens, but if we tell the public, it could cause a big problem. That's what.
1: And how does that feel that he's asking you that? I mean, did you feel like you knew, like, this guy thinks I know the answer to that? I mean, or did you feel like that was the answer? Or were you like, sure,
0: I was in shock that this man who has this knowledge representing the NSA was giving me that information straight out, like, that's the fact. And I go, whoa. I was, like, stunned for that moment. I've since, of course, have taken the tact, yes, there's something going on here, and aliens seem to be a part, and reverse engineering alien technology apparently has had a profound influence on our current technology that we're using now.
1: Isn't that something? Wow. Well, I got a lot of questions to ask you, so I'm jumping in on here. Okay. One of the cool things you mentioned Brian O'Leary, right? You mentioned him a second ago. Okay. All right. So he's astronaut and scientist, Dr. Brian O'Leary, and he allowed, you got to tell me the story. So he allowed his own cells, your cell biologist, to be removed. Yes. He drove like 350 miles away, something like that, and sealed in a test tube.
0: The cells were moved. They were in a test tube, and the cell test tube was moved 350 miles away from where he was. Okay.
1: And, sealed and in a test.
0: Yeah, go ahead, my friend. Go ahead.
1: No, no, go ahead. All sealed up. So was it like a scraping off of his arm, or where do you get these cells?
0: From his mouth, white blood cells. A lot of scrapings. You can look at cells on your tongue, and they come off real easy. So he had these cells in a test tube 350 miles away, and they put a recording device to record the electrical activity of the cells. Now, the experiment was they had a split-screen television, and on one half of the TV was Brian O'Leary live, and the other half of the TV was the electrical readout of the cells live from 350 miles away. The most exciting thing happened when Brian had an emotional response. The cells instantaneously, 350 miles away, activated their electrical activity. They responded to him instantly, even though his cells were now 350 miles away from each other. Obviously, there's a connection that's in the ether, so to speak. How can it be so connected to him?
1: Well, yeah, what'd you learn about that?
0: Well, I was at this time, I was also teaching immunology. And one of the most important things about immunology is that the system will make antibodies against physical things, viruses, bacteria, parasites. And I go, so what? I was working on this with the idea, and I wasn't spiritual at the time, that's a fact. I was working on this with an understanding of something very special. I said, what was it? You cannot put your organs into another individual because their immune system will see the foreign transplant and recognize that it was foreign and then destroy it. And if you took your organs, a kidney or a lung, and put it into another person, the recipient of your organ, their immune system will say, not self, and destroy it. And then it came, the understanding started to manifest. There are no two people in the whole world that have the same self, according to the immune system. Research led to an understanding. On the surface of our cells, cells with a nucleus in it. And why I'm bringing that up, because red blood cells don't have the same thing on their surface as the cells with a nucleus. The cells with a nucleus have a set of protein receptors sticking out like porcupine quills from the surface of your cells. Red blood cells don't have those receptors. And we can exchange red blood cells with each other, no problem, as long as you get the A, A, B, O blood type right. We can exchange red cells, but you can't exchange organs because those cells with a nucleus have these receptors on their surface just to connect you.
1: So two questions.
0: Yeah.
1: Two questions real quick. What about twins? And I know people that have gotten like a kidney transplant or different things like that. So
0: how did they do it?
1: Yeah. How'd they do it? What about twins?
0: when the transplant was given, they were given chemistry to shut off the immune system so that the recipient would not destroy the tissue and then for life. They have to inhibit the immune system from attacking that foreign organ. So they're on chemistry to keep that immune system from working up like that. What was the first part of that?
1: I don't know. You're supposed to remember this stuff. Come on, Bruce. I'm depending on it. No, it was about twins.
0: You said, okay, but let me go back to these antennas. They're called receptors. And I just want to say, your receptors are on your surface skin, eyes, ears, nose, taste buds, pain, touch receptors. We're like a cell. the cells in your body have a set of receptor proteins, as I said, like porcupine quills extending from the surface. And no two people have the same set of these receptors, and they're called self receptors. And it was interesting because they were misnamed for some other aspect, but it turns out in truth, they are self-receptors. I go, what is that? Why is it? Oh, I know about birth. That was what we talked about before. The self-receptors of twins are not exactly the same. I go, well, no. They're close. They're very close. But there's an aspect to this, which is now, this is exciting. A child, as it's developing, is in the womb. It's in salt water, placenta, salt water, bath. No electromagnetic fields can cross through that salt water solution. So the fetus is isolated from the electromagnetic fields surrounding us, okay? It's very important because electromagnetic information is important in developing the body and controlling the cells. But here's something that happens. When a baby is born, there's a period just after it's born where its identity is not complete. It takes about an hour for them to get their full identity. I go, what does that mean? What it means is this. Their receptors are on the surface. When you come out of the womb and you're in the electromagnetic field, they're like antibodies that read the energy field at the moment you are born. And then they represent antennas that download information based on that energy field, which is what? Astrology. That the second baby in the twins is not born at the same time. The second baby is either 20 or 40 minutes after the first birth, and that is a different astrology. And they have
1: Bruce Lipton. 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Save yourself a copy. And stay with us. More to come, more questions for sure. 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

0: I'm Tom Connors. 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
5: Washington Commanders tackle Laremy Tunsil suffered a torn triceps during a drill in practice Saturday. He'll likely need surgery. Kyle Shanahan of the 49ers will coach their preseason opener on Thursday. He's been limited in camp after last month's car accident. Eagles tackle Lane Johnson says this will likely be his final season. Ravens wide receiver Zay Flowers is day-to-day with a bruised quad. New Hall of Famer Roger Craig revealed in a video speech that he has vascular dementia. Tommy John, former Yankees pitcher, did not attend the Yanks Old Timers Day Saturday. He posted a goodbye as he battles health problems in Florida. The Yankees beat Atlanta 5-4. Gerrit Cole over Chris Sale. The A's ended Boston's 9-game winning streak 7-3. Toronto won in 11 innings at Philadelphia 7-5. The Dodgers ended a 7-game losing streak with a 10-inning victory at Arizona 2-1. Wins for Texas and San Diego.
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6: Demands from Iran. I'm Deborah Valentine, Fox News. Iran is out with a list of demands it says the U.S. must agree to before the Strait of Hormuz can reopen. Fox's Jill Nato has details.
7: Oman's been in talks with Iran about managing the Strait of Hormuz, and negotiators say talks with Tehran are continuing. But Iran's Supreme National Security Council is out with a list of demands the U.S. has to follow or the strait will not reopen. The council says the U.S. must withdraw from the region and end the war. They expect to be compensated for war damages and they want an end to sanctions. The council's also demanding an end to the U.S. blockade of the strait, but the U.S. has said the blockade won't end until a deal's been made. Jill Nato, Fox News.
6: The White House has not yet commented on Tehran's latest list of demands. Moscow launching deadly overnight strikes into Kyiv. Fox's Stephanie Bennett reports from London.
8: 4 people were killed in that strike, including a child, as Russia unleashes another lethal set of strikes across the country. Several others were also injured. Now, President Vladimir Zelensky says 2 grandparents and their 3-year-old grandson were killed after those drones destroyed their home just north of Kyiv. The child's parents, his brother, and a neighbor ran to help, but they were injured after a second strike. Meanwhile, Ukraine continues to target Russia's oil refineries, causing fuel shortages. Several injured there. President Zelensky is visiting Serbia right now, a country that has maintained friendly relations with Russia. Both countries discuss seeking EU membership and pledged closer economic ties.
6: Ukraine's president urging allies to ramp up pressure on Russia. 2 U.S. Forest Service crew members are confirmed dead after their helicopter went down Friday while battling Utah's wildfires. 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
6: President Trump says an appeal is planned to the U.S. Supreme Court after a panel of federal judges halted construction of the White House ballroom. Fox's Chanley Painter.
16: Federal appeals court affirming 2-1 that whether, quote, a massive ballroom should be constructed is for Congress to decide and not a matter for executive self-help. And it cites the Constitution as assigning Congress, not the executive, the responsibility to decide proposed changes to the physical design of the White House, and that in order to move forward, the Trump administration must obtain Congress's authorization. Well, President Trump blasted the ruling on Truth Social, saying, in part, quote, we are presidents elected by the people of the United States of America and have many rights, including the right to fix, renovate, secure, protect, and beautify the White House grounds, which has been built and rebuilt and renovated and re-renovated, repaired, and simply made better.
6: The judges cited the lack of congressional approval in their ruling. Former NBA players Enes Kanter-Freedom and Royce White have declared themselves eligible for the 2027 WNBA draft. Fox's Natalie Chuck reports from Los Angeles.
17: Both men say under the current WNBA eligibility guidelines, they qualify to throw their names in the ring to play for a women's team. Now, Enes Kanter-Freedom stands 6 foot 10 inches tall and roughly 250 pounds. Royce White, 6 foot 8 and more than 260 pounds, according to their stats. Whether these announcements are facetious or the two will really end up at training camp remains to be seen, but the timing is clear. It comes weeks after protests erupted following comments made by Indiana Fever guard Sophie Cunningham saying she wants to protect young girls from playing against biological men. Now, some are voicing their support for the trans community. Minnesota Lynx head coach wore a Trans Kids Belong t-shirt during their game against Cunningham's team.
6: The Trump administration supports keeping biological men out of women's sports. I'm Deborah Valentine. This is Fox News.
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23: 930 WFMD Skyscan forecast for Frederick and surrounding counties. A chance of showers this evening, partly cloudy with a low of 71, but a mostly sunny day for Sunday with a high near 92. Mostly clear on Sunday night with a low around 70. Monday, once again, sunshine with a high near 93. 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

0: 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Now, here's your guest host, Connie Willis.
1: That's from 1980. You remember that one? Rush on Coast to Coast AM, the spirit of radio. That's right. Now, this became Rush's love letter to radio itself. 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I don't know if it's still around or not, but CFNY-FM. If so, make sure you say hi to us. We're saying hi to you. I thought that was kind of cool. I love when the artists recognize the radio people. It all works together as family, doesn't it? Again, you're listening to Coast AM. Connie Willis here on a Willis weekend. And tomorrow night, we'll be back with Reverse Speech with good old David John Oates. You'll like that one. And also UFO Alien Experiences from Terry Fisher. That's tomorrow night here on Coast to Coast AM.
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1: We're back. It's Coast to Coast AM. Connie Willis here. We're talking with Dr. Bruce Lipton. It's always great to be able to get him on the show. He has been around for a while talking about this stuff for a long time, and he's got some things that ride right along with the things that we listen to here on Coast to Coast AM that we enjoy. Now, he, of course, was the best-selling author of The Biology of Belief, over 1 million copies sold, 50-plus languages. I'm telling you, that's really cool. We're talking spontaneous evolution, the honeymoon effect, all sorts of other things, too, that he's got going on. If you go to his website, brucelipton.com, you're going to see a whole lot more stuff. In fact, his new book is Beyond Darwin, and that is right now under pre-order. So you can go to brucelipton.com. It'll tell you what you need to do in order to make sure you get that book. And when you see his picture down below, you'll see his little handsome little mug. You're going to go, I know who that is. He's been on here several times of Coast to Coast AM, of course, and he's still going strong. Now, let's get into some of the deeper things that I'm interested in. Hopefully we can get out. I've got really like 3 main questions for you, just myself personally. I know we'll take some phone calls, so I know that they've got some questions for you too, Bruce. But let's go back to those self receptors. What do they represent?
8: receptors, and these are proteins, do what the name says. They are receivers. I say, what's unique? I say, each human has a set of these receptors no other human has. I say, yeah, but they're on the surface, and they're downloading information. I go, oh, my God, our identity is picked up by the self receptors. And I say, but your identity is a field of energy. Quantum physics even acknowledges this field of energy that goes to your personal self receptors as spirit. And the relevance about that, it blew my mind for this reason. Imagine the body as a television set, and your self receptors are antennas downloading a program. Right now, you're listening to the Bruce Show on the Bruce television. Connie's television is also playing a show. I go, so what? When you're watching a TV and the TV breaks, we say the TV's dead. I go, yep, it's not working anymore. The question is, does the broadcast of the station you were watching, did that die with the TV? The answer is no. And all of a sudden, oh my God, we are immortal energy broadcasts. Each of us is picking up our own identity field and downloading our own identity. Profoundly significant is, well, if your body dies, then your personal broadcast, that didn't die, that's still here. I go, yeah! And then I go, so what? Well, what if an embryo in the future shows up with the same set, the unique set of antennas that you have today? You're back.
1: That's cool, man. Let me ask this. Okay, with the receptors. Okay, so yeah. What you said, if you have the same exact ones, it's that if a newborn comes in with those same receptors, it's the person that died, you know, whenever, and they died and then they're coming back. Okay, is there a way to record our receptors so that we can actually start doing a database to see if that's even true, that we bring in, like, we start doing a database of receptors as people are born?
8: That's a very important idea. And I think if you go back, the Egyptians, who were fantastic,

0: mummifying a dead body, and the pyramids as receivers of information, with the idea that as long as the cells are present with the antenna, the information can be downloaded into that person. I just want to add, this takes us back to Brian O'Leary. I say, why? His cells have his personal antenna receivers on their surface, and when he had emotional response, the response went to his identity, the field. And that's why instantaneously the cells in the petri, well, in the test tube, 350 miles away, fired up. Why? Because his response was sent back to the source, and the source was being received by his cells, whether they're in his body or in that test tube. And all of a sudden it says, yes, his identity was in the field. Well, so is ours. All of our identity is in the field. And I go, well, then he says, well, it's immortal because the body's presence or absence doesn't determine the presence or absence of the field. The field is always here. And the significance about that, a couple of very interesting facts, is does it make a difference if you're reincarnated into a male or female body? I go, no, that's the TV. You are the broadcast. Well, does it make a difference if the new baby with the same receptors is white, brown, black, red, yellow? I go, no, that's the TV. You are the broadcast. Does it make a difference if it was a Jewish or Muslim or a Christian baby? I go, absolutely not. That's a program put into the television set. And all of a sudden, I said, we all have been looking at us as all being different, when in reality, we all come from the same energy field. All humans are derived from the same field of human vibration, the human spirit. And when we understand that, it will go a long way to bringing peace onto this planet because we have been purposely separated from source and separated from each other and setting up conflict when in fact we're all from the same place. In medicine, one of the biggest diseases is called autoimmune disease. That's when the cells in your body are fighting each other. And I go, civilization is facing autoimmune disease because each of us is like a cell in the body of a super organism that is forming called humanity. When we recognize we are all from the same source and start working in the harmony, that the body's cells, when they're in harmony, is health. When they're in disharmony, is disease. And the world we're in is a state of disease and disharmony when
1: Okay,
0: we could
1: go
0: come
1: ahead.
0: together.
1: Okay, so let me pull this out of you before you go too far that way. Let me pull you back a
0: Yeah,
1: little bit to ask some other
0: please,
1: questions here.
0: please.
1: Okay, so let's see. I got like a whole bunch of them. Let's see. One of them was, all right. So you could affect the cells 350 miles away. That was the experiment with Leary. O'Leary, was it Leary? O'Leary,
0: O'Leary.
1: O'Leary. Okay, O'Leary.
0: O'Leary.
1: All right. So, all right. So go with me on this. All right.
0: Yeah.
1: So I watch true crime. You know, I know that they pull out the cold cases now because they've got the DNA sample and they can find the person with the DNA now. You know, that's all a
0: Yeah.
1: big deal. That's all happening. Is it possible that instead of them always being concerned about, well, I guess they get the DNA from swabbing anyway, so they could get the cells too from the swabbing, like you had said. So what if we did all that type of swabbing with the cells? Then instead of just looking up in a database, hoping that the DNA is in there somewhere so they can get to the killer, with these cold cases and things, and just in general today, what if they were able, what if we save the cells and then we can put like, I don't know, a little, like a little welder's gun or something, shoot up those cells

0: just make them burn, right? To where that person, wherever they are in the world, they're going, ah! I mean, can we affect them and can we find them that way through that? Or is that just a whole database thing that maybe should begin that hasn't?
1: That is a realistic insight. And it's amazing because it is very significant in today's world. And I wrote a screenplay about it, actually.
0: You did?
1: Yeah, exactly, for this reason. And when I wrote it and people read it, they freaked and they said, is that real? And I said, yes. It's potential. Back when I wrote it, but now the technology is here. I said, what is it? And the idea is this. With a vaccine, you can do psychosurgery. You can put in elements that will cross the blood-brain barrier and attack specific cells, and they can put new receptors on those cells. And ready? By using the receptors that they transplant, more or less, they can send a signal that will activate those receptors and cause the cell to make a response or the cell to stop making responses at all. So basically, if we all got vaccinated and they put these immunoreceptors into the RNA of the new vaccines, the RNA is involved with reverse engineering. So you can put in a specialized receptor to respond to a specific frequency.
0: That's some scary stuff. Wow.
1: And attach it to cells that are identified by surface receptors. So you can put the receptors onto specific cells, cells like in the amygdala, which activate fear, or in different cells. And then by playing a frequency, activate those cells that have the transplanted receptors. And that is now a functional research tool where you can program cells to respond to like different frequencies of light or vibrations of sound or electromagnetic fields. And all of a sudden it says, by getting a vaccine, you can be then psychosurgically controlled by frequencies and stress.
0: Maybe we shouldn't talk about this. Give people ideas. No.
1: No, this is a new technology. And so my screenplay was an idea that has unfortunately come to fruition.
0: Yeah, man, that's some scary stuff. It really is. Okay, let's see. I'm trying to get in as much as I can with you because I have my own personal questions here for you. Okay, yeah. So let me go to this. This is something that I've heard from a couple people along the way, but not for their entire lifetime. I know for my entire lifetime, I've heard a voice. It's a voice that, if you try to, like at church, if I told people at church, you know, hey, I was told this and blah, blah, blah. And it was always right. Okay. Whatever it was always right. And if I told people the church, some of them would be like, oh, devil worshiper. Oh, you know, whatever. I'm like, oh my gosh, you all told me to listen for God. I think this is the Holy Spirit here, right? This is me growing up in the Presbyterian church and talking about that. And I'm thinking, well, what is this voice in? Because I am hearing a voice, but it's not this, I am God and you are going to do this. It was nothing like Moses and the burning bush or anything like that. It was always something simple like at the light, like if I was late for a meeting, I was trying to hurry up and make an audition or something like that. And I was lost in the city. I would hear turn left at the light. Now, if I turn left at the light, I'd be there in less than 30 seconds and I'd be on time and not late. But I took a right because I didn't listen to it.
2: Yes.
0: right? Because yes. I didn't listen to it. It took me a lot longer to get there. And I was like, I'm sorry, I should have listened. And then it helped me get there. But I have heard this voice along the way. And whenever, no matter what it says, how crazy it sounds, if I say no, I know that that's not my thought, because I'm not going to say no to my thought. Okay. My thought, I'm always going to go, yeah, because it's my thought. When something else comes in and you say no, that's when I started realizing, okay, that's when I listen and I don't say no. I say yes, and I do it 100%. And you're the first person I know, besides some other people, a little here and there, that have said you get that too. So first of all, as a bit, you know, as just this man that a lot of people listen to you, let them know that we're not crazy, okay? And tell us what that's about.
1: Well, we go right back to the whole story of the self receptors. You're downloading an identity. And yet, 90% of our life is not controlled by that spiritual source. It's controlled by the programs that we downloaded. 95% is from these programs that we got from other people and beliefs that we download. And many of those perceptions are not accurate. So when we make decisions based on the programs that we got, it's fraught with error. But the broadcast, your identity, doesn't depend on those. The broadcast has this field. It reads the field. It knows what's going on. It's not done by a program. It's you live playing through self receptors like a microphone and telling you something that says, don't listen to your program. Do this. And yet we almost inevitably go, yeah, sure, and then follow the program. And both of us have personal experience of, we're not listening to that voice. It's very costly.
0: Goodness.
1: Yeah. The voice is you.
0: Okay. So here's one of those. Like, I was at culinary school and we had our break. So this was out in the Napa Valley, out in Greystone, Culinary Institute of America. We had the Christmas time off, just a 1 year living in the dorms kind of place. And so when we left for our Christmas break and then to come back into our dorm with all of our clothes there, everything else, well, you know, dorms are kind of small. We're living out there for a year. I put my stuff underneath the bed and I was exhausted just trying to get to the airport. I'm exhausted from culinary school because it's so exhausting. So I'm just barely making it to get into the vehicle to go to the airport. And something says, pull out everything from underneath the bed and put it on top. And I'm like, no. I've always listened to you. I'm tired. I can't do it. And it told me several times. I actually said no. And then here I am back. This was up in Napa Valley there, right? In St. Helena, California. I go back home to Kentucky and I see on TV, and the fact that I even saw this one little tiny 30-second clip of, there is a flood that hasn't happened for 100 years that is happening in St. Helena. It's, you know, the river went up and our place was flooded. The dorm I was staying in was flooded. All my stuff was messed up that they had said to, hey, take everything out from underneath your bed and put it on top. And I said no, and that's what happened. I lost all of that. So it's not this God talking like you will change the world. It's just simple things along the way. And so you had an answer there, Bruce Lipton. More of him to come up. And hey, go to his website, get his latest book, BruceLipton.com. It's Beyond Darwin, Coast to Coast AM. 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
2: Opponents of the Maryland Piedmont Reliability Project say their fight is far from over, despite a federal appeals court ruling that allows PSEG to survey private property along the proposed route. The project has drawn strong opposition from more than 100 affected property owners who argue the company should not be allowed onto their land before receiving state approval. They also say the proposed 67-mile transmission line would run through Baltimore, Carroll, and Frederick counties, permanently impacting farms while reducing property values and changing the character of the communities along the route. A Hagerstown man is behind bars for allegedly trafficking a 14-year-old girl and raping her at a hotel in Franklin County, Pennsylvania. Pennsylvania State Police report they were informed on August 3rd that Hagerstown police had located a missing girl. The victim reported being taken from her home in Maryland by 27-year-old Jeremy Spikes Jr. Spikes then took the girl into Franklin County, where she was raped at a hotel. Troopers canvassed neighborhoods and conducted interviews as part of their investigation. Spikes was taken into custody in Maryland on August 5th and will be extradited to Pennsylvania. He is facing several felony charges, including trafficking and rape. A veteran National Park Service leader is headed to South Central Pennsylvania. Stephanie Stevens has been selected to serve as superintendent of Gettysburg National Military Park, Eisenhower National Historic Site, and the Carlisle Federal Indian Boarding School National Monument beginning this fall. She prepares to lead three of the nation's most significant historic sites. I'm Jimmy Key, Week in Review.
3: Fox News. I'm Deborah Valentine. Iran says the Strait of Hormuz won't reopen until the U.S. meets its list of demands. Fox's Jill Nato.
4: The council issued a statement saying the U.S. must never threaten Iran again and must permanently end the war. The council also said the U.S. must lift the naval blockade of Iranian ports and withdraw its military from the area.
3: Tehran's also demanding complete compensation for war damage. The White House has not commented on the latest demands. Gas prices remain elevated this summer following the Middle East conflict, but lower crude oil prices are now helping drive down the national average. Vice President J.D. Vance joining Fox's Saturday in America to weigh in.
5: We're just going to keep on applying the pressure that we can apply and getting as much oil and gas out of the Middle East so that Americans can enjoy lower gas and energy prices.
3: The national average for a gallon of regular remains 77 cents higher than 1 year ago. 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
6: 930 WFMD SkyScan forecast for Frederick and surrounding counties. A chance of showers this evening, partly cloudy with a low of 71, but a mostly sunny day for Sunday with a high near 92. Mostly clear on Sunday night with a low around 70. Monday, once again, sunshine with a high near 93. 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
8: The FBI is warning of potential cyber attacks on water and wastewater infrastructure, noting as of Friday, at least seven states had reported systems being attacked or disrupted.
9: Yeah, look, that's something that we've seen before. We've seen multiple states staging set of attacks. So again, this could suggest, the fact that it's been multiple states, it could suggest a nation-state actor, and it may very well be Iran. This is sort of in their MO.
8: Founder and National Security Director of the National Security Institute, Jamil Jaffer, telling Fox's America reports what officials will look for to determine who is responsible.
9: Well, you know, a lot of times when these cyber actors get engaged, they have certain ways and patterns they behave. Interestingly, sometimes it's the time zone in which they operate. They happen to work during working hours in the country they're in.
8: But explains it's possible for advanced actors to mimic techniques in order to blame another party. Kristen Goodwin, Fox News.
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1: Little Joe Walsh on Coast to Coast AM. Back from 1973, Rocky Mountain Way. Come on, you skated to this tune and you know you did. Ha ha. 1973. It only went up to like number 23, like on the Billboard, like Hot 100 one. However, we all know it and we all love it. And it is perfect for a night with one foot already in the Rockies, and that's the one I got for you right here. Connie Willis on Coast to Coast AM, and we've got Dr. Bruce Lipton. One more segment left of him. Oh, my goodness. So that means you can call in and ask some questions, okay? And then after that, we've got Stan Gordon here on Coast to Coast AM.
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1: You are listening to Coast to Coast AM. Connie Willis here. It is a Willis weekend. I hope you're enjoying the music and the guests that we have. Dr. Bruce Lipton with us. Later on, we're going to have Stan Gordon with us on the next hour. For the remainder of the night, we are going to be taking your phone calls right now. If you'd like to call in and talk to Bruce yourself and ask him some questions, he has done very, very well as an author, and he's a joy to talk to as well. So, Bruce, tell us about your book that is coming up so that we can, you know, hear it right from the horse's mouth is, you know, in a nice way to say that, I guess. I don't know. Is that not a nice way to say it? The horse's mouth.
7: I'm excited because it's a theory of evolution based on modern science, not the stuff that Darwin did. Darwin's visions are

0: be it insect, animal, plant, in a garden is working in harmony to manifest the beauty of the garden. The story in my new book is emphasizing humans are the only ones destroying the garden and threatening our own existence. I just want people to recognize the chaos in today's world is a symptom of the collapse of the current civilization. NASA scientists have said that this collapse will manifest in an irreversible collapse within 10 to 20 years, an irreversible collapse of civilization. And the important part about that, it doesn't mean people die, but it means we move out of an old way of living and create a new way of thriving into the future. I want to stop there. The theory is solid science, but what I would like to do, Connie, is have a question or two, see if I can answer them quickly and not do an hour on one question.
1: I'm just letting you go. It sounds all good to me. Before we do that, so go to Beyond Darwin, find his book. You can pre-order it wherever books are sold, but you can go to his website and you can learn more about it and you can find where you can click on it. And it's coming out. When is it? August 17th? So we're almost
0: 18,
1: there.
0: August 18th, coming up very, very soon. 10 days. All right.
1: Okay. All right. So pre-order it. Go to brucelipton.com. There it is. There's, you believe this book will be as big, if not bigger, than the Biology of Belief, correct?
0: I sure hope so, because it's a book that will help people move into that future that we're facing without fear, but with empowerment to manifest the life that you truly desire. There's a science to it, and it's all in that book.
1: I'm liking it. All right, so let's go to the phones. Let's talk to Gary, wildcard line number one out of Billings, Montana. Hey, Gary, welcome to Coast AM. How are you tonight?
2: Hey, Kai. Thank you for taking my call. Yeah, Rocky Mountain Way, as a mountain resident, ever hear of Billy Waldo and the Flying Grizzlies?
1: No.
2: Oh, we used to play around Northern Rockies, but anyway.
1: Ah, okay.
2: Yeah, just thought I'd run that across your radio background brain, but... anyway, a question for your guest is, I was wondering if the impact of prayer and human DNA evolution might have an impact on my own body, and I pray every day for healing and... pray to God to heal my mind, my body, and my soul, and wondering what your guests might think about the spiritual aspect of DNA and such.
0: Okay, very quickly, a very important point. The idea of the new science, epigenetics, is how your consciousness can control your genes. And that unfortunate part, which I mentioned earlier, is we've all been programmed, and most of those programs are disempowering, self-sabotaging, as you are experiencing. And that calling on God, you might want to call on yourself, because the new science reveals that each of us is a piece of God. Each of us is a creator. And when we all collectively work in harmony, then our collective creation can return the garden back to this planet and have us all live in peace and harmony outside the competition. So the whole idea is the limitations that we face are basically from programs in the subconscious, and that these can be changed. All of this information is on my website. You can download it. The new science, epigenetics. Epi means above. So epigenetic control simply means control above the genes, which is your consciousness. And the question is it your program that's running the show, which is 95% of the day, or is it your conscious creative mind, which operates 5%

0: percent of the day. And the idea of the movie The Matrix is valid. Yes, we all are programmed. That was the emphasis. And there was an opportunity to take a red pill. I want people out there to know most of you have taken a red pill at least once. And in 24 hours, your life radically changed. And that is generally associated with falling in love. And science has recognized that when we fall in love, the conscious mind takes over the control for a while. And we manifest the honeymoon, we manifest health, we manifest the life we desire. And then 50% of the marriages crash because at some point the programs that we stopped playing when we fell in love show up. And as I mentioned, most of those programs are negative, and your partner is responding to those, and it's invisible to you when you play these programs. So we are manifesting the good, we're manifesting the bad. Your health, my dear friend, is under the control of your consciousness, and it's most always associated with programming that is dysfunctional. And as I said, that is one of the major causes of the health crisis, is the negative thinking that comes from the program. So I hope that you have an opportunity to get into understanding what epigenetics is all about. A lot of articles, videos, audios on my website, brucelipson.com, that will answer this, because you are a very powerful person. Your program has actually disempowered you. I'm sorry for that, but we can come out of it. And I know you can as well.
1: When we go back, Bruce, to the biology of belief with that book, this is something I picked up from it. If it was your book that I read, I'm sure it was.
0: Yes.
1: Wasn't it? Was there also in there about, maybe it was another book. That's where I'm confused. But the thing is, you are right there with me on this, or I'm right there with you on this. And that is the very first thought you ever get in your mind. The first thought is the one that you hold on to and you use, because the second, third, fourth, and fifth one is where Aunt Betsy gave it to you, your Uncle John gave it to you, whatever. That was wrong. Like, okay, alcoholic, drunk John, your uncle over here gave you some bad advice. Aunt Betsy gave you bad advice, you know, all these things. But it's the very first thought that comes to your mind. That's the answer. That's the first answer. That's what you should follow. But then we get caught up in all the other things we've heard along the way.
0: The beliefs that take us here, and just very quickly, people should recognize the fact when infants are adopted into a family where there's cancer running in that family, the adopted child will get the same family cancer, but the child has totally different genetics. The point, the cancer didn't come from his genes. It came from programming that leads to disharmony and dysfunction.
1: That's interesting. Environmental.
0: That's what it's all about. That's what epigenetics means. It's above the genes. It's from the environment, which is mainly driven by our beliefs, which 90% are the programs and 5% is the creative character that manifests that honeymoon when we're ready.
1: So when I was talking to you before and you told me all about Stanford and you being at Stanford and that whole backstory, which is great, by the way, but it's interesting because all the people at Stanford that I know how put off, you know, it's all these like remote viewer guys and all these people.
0: Yeah, Stanford, that really SRI. Cool.
1: Yeah, all cool stuff, right? So,
0: yes.
1: So were you able to meet Ingo Swann while he, the godfather of remote viewing?
0: No, I did not. Unfortunately, I was caught up in the conventional medical school helping change their belief system, which I ended up doing because the lab in pathology and dermatology where I was stationed, my insights changed the whole direction of their research from conventional genetics into understanding environment and perception. That's the deal, the big word. Perception of the environment is what controls our genes and our biology. And so I was doing that there.
1: They didn't like you, did they? Did people like you when you turn things around like that, or
0: Twilight Zone when I walk into the lab, but the results were the results, and there was no argument when the results came in as predicted by my research.
1: Do you have any like extraterrestrial stories or anything like that hidden away?
0: I wish I did, because I'm open to it. I just haven't been the place, and perhaps you can help me on that when I come to Colorado.
1: Yeah. Hey, be ready, baby. I don't know. Some of these creatures don't like these scientific guys, but you're not a total scientific guy.
0: Well, I am a scientific guy, but I'm just outside the bounds of limitation that a simple fact is this. I taught in the medical school for years, okay? The curriculum in the medical school is controlled by the pharmaceutical industry. Point. Mm. If there's a way to heal other than using a drug, it's not taught in conventional medical school. Medical school is training drug dealers. And if you don't listen to the dealer, television will program you every 15 minutes as to what drug you should be using according to the advertisements.
1: Oh, man. Isn't that something?
0: It's not helping.
1: Oh, a lot of people love hearing you say that, you know, because they're going, aha, aha, aha, you know.
0: Stay away from drugs, at least the ones that the government tells you.
1: Okay. What's the other answer to that? Okay, we'll talk about that on another show.
0: Yes, for sure.
1: So did you like walked out somewhere, right? Like where you had tenure, which by the way,
0: University of Wisconsin School of Medicine, my research revealed an understanding of epigenetics, which was not conventional curriculum, and therefore they wanted me to go into the classroom and teach a science that I knew was no longer valid. And at some point I said, I can't do that. And I did have a job for life, tenure, and I walked out.
1: Thank you.
0: Why? Because I wasn't going to compromise myself with my knowledge of the new science. And it's kind of wonderful, as I mentioned, at some point I'm out of work for a while, and I thought, well, maybe I better apply to a school, maybe I get a job. And I applied to some smaller universities, figuring I got a great shot because of my history. None of them accepted me, and as I told you, the biggest surprise of my whole life was I got a call from Stanford Medical School. Mm-hmm. I didn't apply to them. I didn't talk to them. They called me and gave me an opportunity. I went out to Stanford, gave a lecture, blew them away. At first, they were very angry with me because most of the people in my audience at that time were genetic engineers, and my lecture was, if you study genetics as a cause, you're no better than a fundamentalist, I called them, and they got angry with me, but in the end, I gave them some very important truths that DNA was not on this planet when life started. That's number one, very important, okay? That DNA doesn't control. DNA is a blueprint to make a body part. Blueprints cannot turn themselves on and off. And at some point, after I irritated the hell out of them, I was surprised when I said, thank you, they applauded. I was like, what? And then I ended up getting the job as a senior scientist and published some work that revealed exactly what I was telling them in that introductory lecture.
1: Isn't that something? I love it. So here's another question here real quick.
0: Yeah.
1: Well, it's going to be really quick. Why do animals sometimes stare at an empty corner?
0: Because they can see vibrations that we can't respond to. They feel things. Animals read and respond to vibration. You think you're talking to your dog using your words, The dog doesn't understand your words. The dog understands the vibration. Important point. Life is based on vibration. And the significance about that is vibration is information. And if you're having a positive thing going on, you have a good vibe. You have a negative thing going on, you have a bad vibe. And pets read your vibe before you even say anything to them. They know if they should come around or stay away based on your vibe.
1: I love it.
0: And vibe is the universal language.
1: That's it. Bruce Lipton. Bruce, thanks for being here with me tonight. It's a pleasure. Thanks so much.
0: I appreciate it. Love the audience. Keep your eyes out and your head open. Thank you.
1: Dr. Bruce Lipton, you can find him at brucelipton.com, and his upcoming pre-sale, you can do the pre-sale right now of Beyond Darwin. Huge. Very nice to talk with him. Thanks. Hey, more to come on Coast to Coast AM.

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5: Demands from Iran. I'm Deborah Valentine, Fox News. Iran is out with a list of demands it says the U.S. must agree to before the Strait of Hormuz can reopen. Fox's Jill Nato has details.
6: Oman's been in talks with Iran about managing the Strait of Hormuz, and negotiators say talks with Tehran are continuing. But Iran's Supreme National Security Council is out with a list of demands the U.S. has to follow or the strait will not reopen. The council says the U.S. must withdraw from the region and end the war. They expect to be compensated for war damages and they want an end to sanctions. The council's also demanding an end to the U.S. blockade of the strait, but the U.S. has said the blockade won't end until a deal's been made. Jill Nato, Fox News.
5: The White House has not yet commented on Tehran's latest list of demands. Moscow launching deadly overnight strikes into Kyiv. Fox's Stephanie Bennett reports from London.
7: Four people were killed in that strike, including a child, as Russia unleashes another lethal set of strikes across the country. Several others were also injured. Now, President Vladimir Zelensky says two grandparents and their three-year-old grandson were killed after those drones destroyed their home just north of Kyiv. The child's parents, his brother, and a neighbor ran to help, but they were injured after a second strike. Meanwhile, Ukraine continues to target Russia's oil refineries, causing fuel shortages. Several injured there. President Zelensky is visiting Serbia right now, a country that has maintained friendly relations with Russia. Both countries discussed seeking EU membership and pledged closer economic ties.
5: Ukraine's president urging allies to ramp up pressure on Russia. Two U.S. Forest Service crew members are confirmed dead after their helicopter went down Friday while battling Utah's wildfires. 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
5: President Trump says an appeal is planned to the U.S. Supreme Court after a panel of federal judges halted construction of the White House ballroom. Fox's Chanley Painter.
13: Federal appeals court affirming 2-1 that whether, quote, a massive ballroom should be constructed is for Congress to decide and not a matter for executive self-help. And it cites the Constitution as assigning Congress, not the executive, the responsibility to decide proposed changes to the physical design of the White House, and that in order to move forward, the Trump administration must obtain Congress's authorization. Well, President Trump blasted the ruling on Truth Social, saying, in part, quote, we are presidents elected by the people of the United States of America and have many rights, including the right to fix, renovate, secure, protect, and beautify the White House grounds, which has been built and rebuilt and renovated and re-renovated, repaired, and simply made better.
5: The judges cited the lack of congressional approval in their ruling. Former NBA players Enes Kanter-Freedom and Royce White have declared themselves eligible for the 2027 WNBA draft. Fox's Natalie Chuck reports from Los Angeles.
14: Both men say under the current WNBA eligibility guidelines, they qualify to throw their names in the ring to play for a women's team. Now, Enes Kanter-Freedom stands 6'10" tall and roughly 250 pounds. Royce White, 6'8" and more than 260 pounds, according to their stats. Whether these announcements are facetious or the two will really end up at training camp remains to be seen, but the timing is clear. It comes weeks after protests erupted following comments made by Indiana Fever guard Sophie Cunningham saying she wants to protect young girls from playing against biological men. Now, some are voicing their support for the trans community. Minnesota Lynx head coach wore a Trans Kids Belong t-shirt during their game against Cunningham's team.
5: The Trump administration supports keeping biological men out of women's sports. I'm Deborah Valentine. This is Fox News.
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16: 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There are still a lot of things that we can do to accommodate different needs that we have in that area. But not doing anything and just turning it into a park is probably not the best one.
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18: 930 WFMD Skyscan forecast for Frederick and surrounding counties. A chance of showers this evening, partly cloudy with a low of 71, but a mostly sunny day for Sunday with a high near 92. Mostly clear on Sunday night with a low around 70. Monday, once again, sunshine with a high near 93. 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
1: Well, that's the Eagles. You know that. On Coast to Coast AM, Connie Willis here with you, too. That's from 1972, that hit. I think you'll like this. Jackson Browne had most of Take It Easy written, but he couldn't finish it. So his neighbor upstairs, Glenn Frey, heard him working on it and came up with the part about the girl in the flatbed board. So the Eagles recorded it as their first single in 72, and that unfinished song helped launch one of the biggest bands in American music. The Eagles would Take It Easy. Like you do enjoy the music tonight, kind of like driving music for people that are out there. Again, Connie Willis here on a Willis Weekend on Coast to Coast AM. I hope you guys are enjoying the show. Man, Dr. Bruce, good stuff. Well, it's Dr. Lipton, but I always like Dr. Bruce. Dr. Bruce Lipton, good stuff. And we've got coming up Stan Gordon. He's going to be talking about UFOs and cryptids and even their connections. Stay with us here on Coast to Coast AM.
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1: We're back on Coast to Coast AM. Connie Willis here with you, enjoying the evening, enjoying the music, and enjoying our guest. Hope you're enjoying it as well. I would love for you to join my newsletter. It's called Where's Willis? You've heard George say that before, George Norrie, right? He's like, Where's Willis? I love that. I got to do that again in the future, the next time I go to different things. And I will, I promise, because I love hearing him say that. It's Where's Willis, and you can just go to ConnieWillis.com. It'll flash up and just sign up for the newsletter and see what you got going on, because I do a lot of boots on the ground research, and you guys need to hear what's going on, because you like to hear about these creatures and these beings and the different things. Let me tell you, I have seen a lot. So I hope that you'll do that at ConnieWillis.com. Sign up and learn what's happening where I'm at, because I am really doing the research out there. Okay. Wow. You guys have heard the name Stan Gordon. He's been on Coast to Coast AM a lot of times. And he is basically, it's almost 70 years of research that he has put into UFOs, Bigfoot, cryptic encounters, all in Pennsylvania, even though he gets, I'm sure, everywhere globally, but he is stationed there in Pennsylvania. I had lived at Rittenhouse Square at one point. That's Philly. And I believe, Stan, that I may have met you at one of those events, too, for sure. I know I've had you on here before. But you're still receiving reports via phone and email on a regular basis. I love that that's the case. You guys can get him at stangordon.info. That's his website. Is stangordon.info. And you can go there and you can report what you're seeing. You can learn more about what everybody else is seeing. You can learn what Stan has learned since then. But 67 years he's been doing this. Ever since so welcome again, Stan, to Coast to Coast AM. But almost 70 years of this. Oh my goodness, you're not sick of it, right?
5: Good morning, Connie. It's great to be back on your show.
1: Thank you.
5: Yep, I started this in 1959 as a 10-year-old kid who was interested in science and electronics. Happened to hear an AM radio show talking about unusual occurrences such as flying saucers, and I was curious but skeptical, so I went to our local library, started reading the books on the various topics, and I've been out in the field ever since.
1: I love it. I'm so happy because what's great, we haven't talked in a long time, but when we first talked, what I remember about you is you are the UFO Bigfoot connection guy and Kexpert guy. That's what I remember you as. And talking to you, all the reports that come to you, all the information that you get, you have had so many decades of this information to learn what this person said, that person said, and there's a whole lot of people, we've never heard their reports, right? But you have actually drawn some conclusions along the way, and that's what I want to hear tonight. I want to hear your latest stuff and what you think is happening out there. And by the way, have you ever seen anything, Stan?
5: Well, this will probably be of interest to your listeners, but in all the years I've been doing this, I have never personally seen a Bigfoot or a UFO. I've interviewed thousands of UFO witnesses and hundreds of Bigfoot and cryptid witnesses, many even in recent weeks, and so I still have not had the opportunity to see anything myself.
1: Have you gone out? Have you gone out where these things are so you can kind of stay the night and see what happens?
5: Oh my gosh, I've been out since the Kexpert case in 1965. I've been out in the field investigating. I worked on thousands of cases, and many cases I went out in the field to give a little bit of information to your listeners so they'll give you a better idea what I dealt with. So 1965, of course, is Kexpert. In the late 1960s, I got involved with a small research group in Pittsburgh called the UFO Research Institute. It was a small group of some professionals, including that's when Stanton Friedman started his research when he was working in Pittsburgh. And I was a youngster of the group, but I already had a lot of experience interviewing witnesses, so I became the telephone sighting coordinator. So when they would get a report, I'd do the initial interviews and see if it warranted further investigation. And I stayed with them till they shut down the operation. And in 1969, I set up my own hotline to investigate sightings for the public report incidents. And my phone basically hasn't stopped ringing since then. So I got a lot of email and phone reports as well. But as I was letting the public know about my hotline, 69, within weeks, the phone on my home was ringing off the hook, day and night. And they were calling about everything, including UFOs, many strange things that people were seeing and experiencing. And I realized soon I couldn't handle this all on my own. So I decided that I was going to try to establish a volunteer group of research people. And in 1970, I founded the first of three groups for many years that would investigate across Pennsylvania. It was amazing who we got involved. I had scientists, engineers, technicians, public safety officials, police officers, former military specialists that volunteer their time around their regular jobs to investigate. And it was very lucky that we were established. By 1973, I had to cover the whole state of Pennsylvania. And that's when we had the biggest Bigfoot and UFO outbreak in history anywhere in the country, like anywhere in the world. There were hundreds of UFO sightings all year long. Many were low-level sightings, not just lights in the sky. And then in the summer of 1973, we had the biggest outbreak of Bigfoot sightings, went on to early 1974. We've had Bigfoot sightings reported every year since then. And that's when I began to realize that Bigfoot was much different what I thought it was originally. I thought it was an unknown primate for many, many years until these events began to unfold. And I'll be glad to tell you about some of those cases if you like.
1: Oh, yeah. Bring it on.
5: Well, there was a number of things that took place initially. So we're getting sighting reports all year round, including the wintertime. And as this news is beginning to hit all across the state, we are surprised that we are starting to get referrals from news media, from law enforcement across the state. And we're on the scene sometimes within minutes to hours after they occur. That's why we could document this so well. And one of the first things that showed up that was really odd, even in the snow, we had had these series of footprints, large tracks, big stride, that would go a distance and then abruptly just stop when there should have been more tracks. Now, I had, you know, people in my group that had a lot of experience dealing with these type of things. We had an anthropologist on my team, and there was no way that could be fabricated. And now, over the years, you're hearing more cases like this all over the country. That was one of the things that began to show up. And then one of the patterns that began to show up was the fact that we would have a UFO sighting in a particular area, within minutes to hours or days later, we'd have a Bigfoot sighting or vice versa. And then the cases got much more exciting over the weeks ahead from far distant areas. And you got to remember, it's 1973. There's no internet, no cell phones. So the public had no way of knowing about all the reports that were coming in. And yet we're getting, over many weeks and months, we're getting similar accounts from far distant locations. But so all this is happening. And so, again, a next thing was going on. We began to have a pattern where we would have a UFO sighting and a Bigfoot at the same time and place. And one of the most amazing stories, and probably one of the strangest cases ever documented, I'm glad to tell you about it. It's been written up all over the country and around the world, and I'll just give you a brief summary, but it takes a few minutes if you'd like me to talk about it.
1: You know what, Stan? Take your time.
5: Okay, so this is one of many cases, but this one among two cases. I'll tell you about both of them. And the first one was the night of October 25th, 1973. There were many UFO reports came in on my hotline from different parts of the state. But I believe it was around 10:30 that night, I get a call from a state trooper from the state police barracks in Uniontown in Fayette County. Fayette County, by the way, continues to be probably one of the most active areas in the country, especially along the Chestnut Ridge. That ridge, that mountain range, has a long, long history of ongoing phenomena. Orbs, UFOs, Bigfoot, cryptids, all kinds of strange things, even in recent weeks. And some of the cases I'll talk about tonight, one of my research associates, his name is Jim Brown. He's from Fayette County. Luckily, he's in that area. He's very serious, very open-minded, but very scientific. And he's investigated many of the strangest cases ever documented. But going back to this case, October 25th, 73, I get a call from the state trooper. He said he just came back from this incident, and he believed there was something possibly still on the farm, and asked if I get a team up there as soon as possible. So that was a fairly good distance from where we were, but we got our team together. Included in that team was the Westmoreland County Radiation Defense Officer. We got our radiation equipment, other equipment, found our way up to Fayette County, and there was no GPS in those days, so it took us quite a while to find where we were going. But the basic story is, you had 15 eyewitnesses that observed this huge, round, red sphere, as big as a barn, about 100 feet off the ground, kind of hovering and then beginning to slowly move downward. So the story, this part of the story now, is based on the adult, the son of the people that own the farm. He was coming to visit. He's driving down the farm lane, and he sees this object in the sky and people staying outside watching it. He decides to go to a neighbor's house to get a better view. It looks like that it's going to land on his dad's pasture. There were two young boys in that home, and the three of them decide they want to go up in the field and see what this thing is. So they stop over at his dad's farm first, and the older fella grabs a .30-06, a high-powered weapon, and a handful of ammunition. He didn't realize that Tommy had two tracer bullets in that ammunition. So anyhow, to make the story short, they find a way up to the pasture. As they're going down the road, the dogs are going crazy around the area. They hear this high-pitched whining noise and these baby crying sounds. Mm-hmm. And they finally make it to the area. They walk up the hill, get to the pasture, and they can't believe what they're seeing. About 250 feet away is this huge object on the ground or right above it. It's no longer a complete round sphere. It's like a half a sphere, like a big white dome. That's, again, about 100 feet in diameter. It's illuminating the whole area, making this loud whining noise. And they're just standing there in amazement trying to figure out what this thing is. But then things get much more unusual. Their attention's drawn to a barbed wire fence about 75 feet away. And along that barbed wire fence are these two huge hair-covered Bigfoot-like creatures slowly walking in their direction. The one in front's about 8 feet tall. The one behind's a little smaller. It's about 7 feet tall. They're moving slowly from one post to the other along the barbed wire fence. These creatures are covered with long, dark, matted hair hanging off the body. They're kind of stooped. The arms are so long they hang below the knees almost to the ground. They have no neck. They have large, luminous green eyes, and they're making this whining baby crying noise. The one young boy so frightened he ran out of the field. The other kids yelled to the adults, shoot him, shoot him. So the fella takes his first shot, fires over their head. It was a tracer bullet, which you just get that luminous trail. But when he fires the next shot, which is a second tracer, something very interesting occurs. He fires that tracer. That largest of the two creatures reaches out as though to grab the tracer. It makes a loud, whining, baby-crying noise, and that huge, luminous object in the field vanishes. It doesn't take off and accelerate to the sky. It just disappears. The sound stops. Most of the luminosity is gone. The creatures turn around and start walking back along the fence line towards the woods. At that point, he's firing live ammo from his .30-06 into these creatures, and there's no indication of any major effect on it whatsoever. They keep walking. So anyhow, they go back to their vehicle. They go back to the farmhouse, told the people what happened, and they went and they called the state police. The trooper arrives 45 minutes later. The witness was very reluctant to even talk about it, but anyhow, they went up in the state police car to look for evidence. I interviewed the state trooper. He said when they got on scene, the area where the object was on the ground was self-luminescent glowing, about 100 feet or more in diameter. He said he noticed the farm animals would not go anywhere near it. That he also told me if he had a newspaper, he was certain he'd get a read in the newspaper from the illumination coming from the glow. And again, making the story short, they went back to the state police barracks, I was told. Both the trooper and the witness were taken in two separate rooms and interviewed. Then they called me to set up my team. And then what happened later during the night, which we don't have time to even begin to get into, was some very, very strange things. That's when we began to realize that Bigfoot was much stranger than we had ever anticipated, and we just didn't know what we were dealing with. And also, as I'm telling you these stories, the evidence is, as we go along, that there's a lot more to Bigfoot than a lot of people realize, even though this is occurring now all over the country. We're getting reports that there appears to be a physical and a non-physical aspect of what's going on. For lack of a better term, these things were not from another planet in these type of cases, but for lack of a better term, they could be interdimensional. And that's just the one story, so I'll go back to you for now.
1: Oh, I'm enjoying this totally. So let's, even though we have a whole lot more time to talk about, I want to get to the nitty gritty because you just brought this up, but what do you think they are? Interdimensional, you mentioned that, and a lot different than what you thought they were. What do you think they are right now?
5: Well, I thought when I started this back in the 60s investigating Bigfoot sightings, I thought that they were an unknown primate, some type of unknown animal species which science had never confirmed. But as this is unfolding and we're getting all these reports, we begin to realize this is something much, much stranger. And we can go into a lot of the different things we turned up later on. But it's very complex. It's not just that we're finding the UFOs, but the orbs play a major part in a lot of what's going on. We can talk a lot about those.
1: Yeah, I want you to save that. Yeah, I want you to save that just for time reasons, because there's a lot about orbs. And,
5: I'm going to tell you things you've never heard about before. With
1: I know. I can't wait, because I've seen a bazillion of them, different sizes, different shapes, different speeds of their movement and all that good stuff. Before we take off for a break, and then we'll come back and talk about these things, tell everybody what you got book-wise and what you have to sell and where they can find your stuff.
5: about my books. I have four books out now. The book that talks about a lot of these strange things from 73 and goes into great detail is called Silent Invasion, the Pennsylvania UFO Bigfoot Casebook. The most recent book, which has a lot of amazing cryptids, things many people have never heard of before, UFOs and orbs, is called Creepy Cryptids and Strange UFO Encounters of Pennsylvania. I suggest people order their books on Amazon.com or BarnesandNoble.com, and they can get them out to you very quickly.
1: And that's StanGordon.info if you want to go to his website, and that is G-O-R-D-O-N. He's been doing this since 10 years old, and listen to him. The enthusiasm is still there. He's still learning things. He is still getting phone calls. And can I give that number out? Is it?
5: Yeah, that's fine.
1: You give it out.
5: That's okay. You can do that. Sure. It's a public number. People have been using it for years.
1: Is that the 724?
5: That's correct.
1: I want to make sure. Okay.
5: Yeah,
1: I don't want to get like
5: on my
1: number.
5: Website. All the information, contact information is on my website.
1: 724-838-7768. That's his number. If you've got anything to report, you'll be amongst a whole lot of people. I'm looking forward to finding out what he has connected and what he's thinking about with the orbs, too, and what he's found out about that. More to come. Stay with us. It's Connie Willis here on a Willis Weekend on Coast to Coast AM.

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2: A man is dead and seven juveniles are injured after a violent crash in Germantown early Tuesday morning. Police say the accident happened around 5:30 at the intersection of Clopper Road and Great Seneca Highway. Investigators say the seven children, all believed to be between 12 and 15 years old, were riding in a stolen vehicle when it collided with another car. The adult driver of the second vehicle was pronounced dead at the scene. Several of the juveniles suffered serious injuries and were taken to area hospitals. Police are continuing to investigate the crash, including who was behind the wheel of the stolen vehicle. 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Attorney General Anthony Brown announced that the state is joining a coalition of attorneys general contesting new federal tariffs, arguing the administration exceeded its legal authority by imposing the import taxes. Maryland is also part of a separate lawsuit challenging a new federal policy that would allow personal information from people receiving public assistance to be shared with immigration authorities. State officials argue the policy violates privacy protections and could discourage eligible families from seeking benefits. For more local stories, go to our website at WFMD.com. 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I'm Diana Gibson. 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
3: News. I'm Deborah Valentine. Iran's Supreme National Security Council issuing a list of demands they say the U.S. must comply with or the Strait of Hormuz will remain closed. Fox's Jill Nato.
4: The council issued a statement saying the U.S. must never threaten Iran again and must permanently end the war. The council also said the U.S. must lift the naval blockade of Iranian ports and withdraw its military from the area.
3: The White House has not publicly responded to the demands. Former National Institute of Health Director Dr. Anthony Fauci in contempt of Congress after he pled the fifth over 100 times during testimony opening the door for possible prosecution. Senator Roger Marshall of Kansas on Fox's The Big Weekend Show.
5: We need to investigate the cover-up. We need to investigate the auto pin. Is the auto pin even legitimate? And just follow the money as well.
3: Some lawmakers question whether Fauci is protected by former President Biden's pardon. 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
6: 930 WFMD Skyscan forecast for Frederick and surrounding counties. A chance of showers this evening, partly cloudy with a low of 71, but a mostly sunny day for Sunday with a high near 92. Mostly clear on Sunday night with a low around 70. Monday, once again, sunshine with a high near 93. 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
8: President Trump recently announcing a fast-track program and new job opportunities by streaming CDL licensing for veterans.
9: Any American who has driven a heavy truck for our military will automatically be eligible for a commercial driver's license. And it's good-paying jobs, too.
8: The Freedom Haulers Initiative, in cooperation with the Departments of Transportation and Veterans Affairs, waives the CDL road skills test, allowing veterans to avoid duplicating training they've received in the military. Some veterans may also qualify for a waiver of the written knowledge test. And veterans without heavy truck experience will also be fast-tracked with expedited training. The president saying so far that 34 states have joined the Freedom Haulers program that he says will also improve highway safety by removing illegal immigrant truckers from America's roadways. That's Fox Wheels. I'm Jeff Manasso, Fox News.
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0: Hello there, Connie Willis with you. This is that song. As you know, it was Tom Petty, not in the Heartbreakers at this time, because this was from his album that was his singles album. And the closing Mike Campbell guitar solo was reportedly recorded in one take. That gives that, you know, isn't that cool? One take. Yeah, I like that. So I hope you guys are enjoying it. Connie Willis here on Coast to Coast AM, a Willis weekend happening. We've got some good things along the way for you. Hey, let me throw out a few things. Blue Rock Talk. What is that? Earth's Most Interesting Conversations. Connie After Dark. Have a drink with me at my live virtual bar. Connie Willis Live. Experiencers along with Jim Peniston. Connie Willis Live, that is my YouTube channel. Win any lottery course, buy it now, start winning some money on the lottery, which is huge right now. 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And then Project Creepy Hotspots with Connie Willis, a live 4-day, 3-night advanced entities project. What do you think of all that? Doesn't that sound good? And Where's Willis, my newsletter? 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
0: Coast to Coast AM, Connie Willis here on a Willis weekend. Hope you're enjoying the show. We've got Stan Gordon with us talking good stuff as always. He's always a joy to listen to. He does so many conferences. I'm sure you guys have had a chance to see him. If not, make sure you do that. And definitely go to his website, stangordon.info. You can see all the books and all the other things that he's got for you to check out. Almost 70 years of research into the UFOs, the Bigfoot, and the cryptid encounters in Pennsylvania, dealt with Kecksburg, and you just are still going strong. Now, I got to ask you, Stan, about, before we go into orbs, which I'd love to go into with you, you were trained as an electronics technician. You specialize in radio communications. So with that, I'm just curious, what did you ever think, or what do you think of SETI? Because isn't that all based on radio communication of what might be out there?
4: Well, again, a lot of these different projects go back many, many years. There's the search for intelligent life in the universe. And that's one of the ways that scientists are trying to see if there is something out there. That's been going on for a long time. Brings up a good point. I wanted to express some of what I've dealt with and my feelings right now, what we're dealing with, because a long time ago, many years ago, after working on some incredible low-level UFO incidents, hundreds of cases, and many which most people don't even know about, and I can talk about a few of those if you like later on, but
0: yeah.
4: The data suggested to me long ago that there's more than one origin to the unknown category of the UFO mystery. I do believe there's a small percentage of cases could possibly be extraterrestrial. I do believe what the whistleblowers are saying, that the government has recovered objects that are not man-made, as well as alien bodies. I've heard about this for many, many years. I was very close to the late Len Stringfield, who was kind of the father of UFO crash retrievals, and he had a lot of amazing cases of what he worked on, was involved with. But also, there's more and more data. Again, not just in Pennsylvania. I've been in touch with people all over the country and around the world have contacted me, that we are dealing with something, once again, has a physical and a non-physical component to it. So many of the sightings we're getting of UFO, UAP, even in recent months, in the last few years, in daylight, beautiful afternoons of these large cylindrical windows.

0: throughout western Pennsylvania and other areas, but here in southwest PA, we're getting numerous reports in daylight, beautiful days, of these large cylindrical objects, even some black triangles, hovering on major highways at low level. Very, very intriguing what's going on. The orb cases we'll get into are just amazing.
1: You know, I've seen the UFOs at low level. I've seen them going through the trees in the forest. This is up in northern Colorado in the Rockies. And, you know, I guess I'm always surprised because I see it often. And I'm always intrigued because there's so many people that have never seen anything. And I'm like, you know, kind of just go to your local areas, go hiking, camping, go where people say they've seen things. And you might too, because I mean, to see a UFO on going, you know, maybe at the treetops and then also going through the trees itself with their floodlight, like one's like a floodlight on, like a floodlight where it goes left and right looking. And that always reminds me when I think of it, of maybe what Travis Walton dealt with, you know, just something kind of going through and they stumbled up upon it. And I've also seen it where it's put the beam of light down, which was different than the spotlight. The beam of light came down on like everybody's tent while we were all camping, and I was in a truck and it came down on me too. But as it went to each person, I was watching this from the cab of the truck. As it came down on each one of the tents, it turned on the spotlight and it came from like the top of the tree. So it was dark. I did not see what shape where this light came from, where this beam came from. I couldn't tell you the shape or the size of it, but what I've seen later out there, it's a smaller vehicle, and you do see it in the day as well as at night, but you see the beam of light go on, right on the tent, and then right off. Then all of a sudden, the next tent, a light goes on and then it goes off. And we're talking a beam from the top of this treetop. So it doesn't move like a spotlight. Like I've seen one go like a spotlight to the left and right looking around. And this was more of a off and on, next, you know, off and on, next, off and on, precisely. They knew exactly where they were going. And during that same time, there were Bigfoot. And I found that amazing because when that happened, I thought of you, Stan. I thought of you first because you were the first person that I know that brought that to everybody's attention.
0: Well, let me tell you about the case that definitely convinced me that we're dealing with something that's more than just a physical animal. And that was February 6th of 1974 here in western Pennsylvania, again, way up in the mountains. And I'm sure some of your listeners will remember the time period. There was a big national trucker strike. There was gas rationing. Everybody remembers the gas rationing. There was some violence across part of the country. Here in Pennsylvania during that time, you had members of the National Guard and the State Police patrolling together. So members of both teams responded to this unit. From this incident, I couldn't get gas to the next morning here where I live to get up to the scene, which my team got there early the next morning. But anyhow, what happened was, ladies in her little cabin home deep in the mountains. It was a normal night sitting there watching television. She begins to hear this noise on her little front porch. She had some empty soda cans, pop cans out there, and something was knocking the pop cans around. Well, a few weeks before, she had a pack of wild dogs coming through, so she thought, I bet the dogs are back. So she thought, you know what? I'll grab my 16-gauge double-barrel shotgun, I'll load one chamber, and I'll go out and shoot over their head and scare those dogs away. That's exactly what she did. She loaded her shotgun. She walks up towards the front door. She turns on the switch, opens the door, and there's no dogs. 6 feet in front of her is a 7-foot-tall, solid-looking, gray-haired Bigfoot standing there. As soon as the light turned on, it put its arm straight up over its head. And how did she respond? She pulled the trigger and fired right into it. She said there was this bright flash of light, like the flash on a camera, and that physically looking creature vanished right in front of her. But then there was more to the story, because her in-laws lived 100 feet away. And they called her and asked her what she was shooting at. She tried to tell them. Her son-in-law reportedly grabbed a sidearm, started walking down that dark road towards her home with his pistol,

0: and reportedly encountered four or five hairy people with eyes like coals of fire, began to shoot at him, and then went down to the home, went there, talked to the person there, and about the same time, this large luminous object was hovering over the trees. That's when they called the state police for help. So anyhow, I interviewed the state trooper, who was the main person involved with the team that night and went up, and he said by the time they found it, everything was over, but he said something very strange happened up there. He said, one, the witnesses are very credible. They're visibly shaken, but they gave great detail what took place. But he said, what convinced him were how the animals reacted. And I have seen that many times over the years, getting to a scene very quickly. So what he said was that they had several big dogs. I think one was an Eskimo Spitz, a German Shepherd. When they got on scene, dogs wouldn't make a sound. And anyhow, and I think he even told me one of the dogs was in a cage. He tried to get the dog to come out, and the dog wouldn't even move or bark at him. And that was what was convincing to him. But my team was up there next morning, and there was a long investigation, and that was the case, among others, that convinced me we're dealing with something, once again, that has a physical and a non-physical component to it.
1: What do you think that is?
0: Well, all I can tell you is the more we know about what's going on, the stranger it is, because I'm finding there's a correlation between the orbs, Bigfoot, and other cryptids as well, several other different types of cryptids, including one out-of-place animal, which is fascinating, are these Black Panther reports that keep showing up in Pennsylvania for years and years. Even in recent weeks, I can tell you about a very interesting case that just came to light very recently in the area. Very interesting, and there's some correlation there. And also, a lot of people don't realize, but sometimes when you have a localized outbreak of Bigfoot sightings in certain areas, you'll have not only the Bigfoot reports, sometimes you'll get orb reports, but you also sometimes get reports of Black Panthers, which we're talking about now, not mountain lions or cougars. We're talking about black leopards or black jaguars. It's very, very fascinating, and I can tell you some very interesting cases.
1: Please do, because why is that so special? Are they just very rare, totally rare here in the United States? Or, I mean,
0: well, they don't, and especially around this part of the country, they're not supposed to exist at all. And it's completely different than what people are describing as mountain lions. The coloring, different features, people have seen these things at very close range. Hunters have been seeing them. And the whole thing is this. When they're being seen, first of all, one, there's very few in captivity at the zoos around Pennsylvania, especially back over the years where we're talking about some of these reports. And anyhow, so it's very, very intriguing, and then you've got this correlation. But let me tell you an interesting story. I told you about the case of the lady that shot at the Bigfoot and it vanished. So let me tell you another interesting story involving a Black Panther. So this is now, we're looking now at February 1983. Again, way up in the mountains here in southwest Pennsylvania. Man's coming home from his friend's home. His car's overheating. He's pulling into his driveway. He goes in to get a can of antifreeze. He comes back out. He's starting to put the antifreeze in the car. A few minutes later, he has this loud growl behind him. He turns around and looks. And here's this large black house cat sitting on the ground, just sitting there growling at him. And he didn't pay much attention to it because out there in the country, there's a lot of cats roaming around. He goes back, and he's putting more antifreeze in the car. A few minutes later, he hears a louder growl. And when he turns around, he said, I couldn't believe what I saw. That big house cat has physically grown to twice its size. He threw the antifreeze can at and hit it. It made a loud growl, started walking outside where it's all lit up. In the meantime, he ran to his home to get his pistol. When he came back out, he said, I thought I was losing my mind. Now this huge cat looks like what I saw in the zoo, like a big black panther with a long tail and glowing yellow eyes. And he said, I took a shot at it. I don't know if I hit it, but moments later, it disappeared right in front of me. So look at that similarity there.
1: Wow. Interesting. Good stuff. Orbs. Tell me about orbs. Different sizes, shapes, and colors.
0: Oh, boy. interesting stuff. And I'm telling you, these cases are dramatically increasing the last few years. So I knew about these orbs, balls of light cases back in the 60s. And for years, I've been calling them mini UFOs.
1: And I know. I love that, by the way. I love that term because that really fits with the orbs. Good job.
0: So anyhow, over many years ago, there were reports coming in. Beautiful days, beautiful afternoons. We're not talking about ball lightning here. We didn't have the meteorological activity that connected these cases I'm telling you about. Many were in beautiful days and afternoons in sunlight, of course. And I had reports of these things pacing vehicles on busy highways and, in some cases, entering the vehicles, floating around and going back out. That was one thing. Then I've had reports of people reporting something tapping on their windows, and they go to the windows and they see these orbs or an orb right in front of the window, then taking off when they're seen. So that's been going on. But so getting back to the size, I learned many years ago, in even cases in recent weeks and months, that the smallest ones are about the size of an oversized firefly, maybe an inch or so in diameter. But a lot of them are about the size of a golf ball to a baseball, to a foot or two in diameter. And that's what the low level, near the ground ones we're going to be talking about. But some reports of the larger ones at higher altitude as well, some which are similar to what the military is talking about. But anyhow, various colors being reported, most of the time no sound at all. But just to give you an example of a few of the reports, and I'm going to go through a few, and you can interrupt me anytime because these are fascinating cases. So going back to April 6th of 2022, and this is a little town called Shope, Pennsylvania. So these people, it was a beautiful day. The husband and wife were out in the field planting whatever they are planting, digging around there, when the wife, the lady, she noticed in the distance, not too far away, what looked like, she thought at first it was a Mylar balloon. It was about 2 feet in diameter, bright silver. So she pointed out to her husband, and this thing is slowly gliding in their direction, getting closer and closer, and it's about 10 feet above the fence line and getting very close to them. And as it gets closer, it's getting very bright. It gets brighter and brighter. And suddenly, as it got brighter, there was a sound like a small explosion. And at the same time, sound like a small lightning bolt shot from the object to the ground and set that little area on fire. So he immediately put it out. So Jim Brown, the researcher I told you about, he got the call on it. He got there, I believe, within 45 minutes. So this thing had just disappeared at that point. Mm-hmm. He goes out there, and at the scene, he's very scientific. And first of all, one, the only residue there was just from the burnt grass. But there was no indication of a Mylar balloon or any type of fireworks, anything like that. So that's just one example. And then it gets even more interesting. Let me think about a couple of other ones here. So another one, here's something intriguing. This go back to October of 2023. This is inside of an apartment complex near Connersville, Pennsylvania. It's around 4 o'clock in the afternoon. There's two people sitting on the couch in the living room watching TV. All of a sudden, about 3 to 4 feet away, about a 3-inch diameter round light suddenly just appears. It's a round shape. There was a glow. The object was kind of a light golden color. And anyhow, as they watch this thing, there's no sound. There's no odor from it. It's moving around like in a fluttering position, fluttering around the room. And after about a second, a minute or so, suddenly the object rose up to about 4 feet above the floor. And then about 10 similar objects suddenly appeared, possibly breaking away from the main object. They're fluttering around about a 6-foot area, and after about 1 or 2 minutes, those lights seem to gather together, and then they were just gone. But the main object floats behind the TV, and that's the last time they saw it. And then it gets even more intriguing. So listen to this.
1: Save that. Save that. Save that for our next segment as we take a break here. Hold on to exactly where you are. This is really good stuff. I definitely want to make sure I ask you about orb and like the size. A lot of the Bigfoot people believe that the Bigfoot turned into an orb and they're the soccer ball size ones. So I'll ask you about that too when we come back, when we talk about orbs. Stan Gordon with us, Connie Willis here on a Willis Weekend on Coast to Coast AM.

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4: Iran makes demands. I'm Deborah Valentine, Fox News. Iran is out with a list of demands it says U.S. must agree to before the Strait of Hormuz can reopen. Fox's Jill Nato has the details.
5: Oman's been in talks with Iran about managing the Strait of Hormuz, and negotiators say talks with Tehran are continuing. But Iran's Supreme National Security Council is out with a list of demands the U.S. has to follow or the strait will not reopen. The council says the U.S. must withdraw from the region and end the war. They expect to be compensated for war damages and they want an end to sanctions. The council's also demanding an end to the U.S. blockade of the strait, but the U.S. has said the blockade won't end until a deal's been made. Jill Nato, Fox News.
4: Yemen launching new counterattacks on the Iran-backed Houthis. Fox's Kevin Cork has more from Washington.
6: Tensions flaring in the Middle East this weekend as Yemen's military strikes back against Houthi rebels. It's in response to recent attacks by the Iran-backed militant group in parts of central and eastern Yemen. Government forces say they targeted rebel sites on, quote, multiple front lines. The escalation threatening to reignite Yemen's civil war. The two sides, you may recall, signed a UN-brokered truce back in 2022. The Houthis have also been launching renewed attacks on Saudi Arabia.
4: This launching of Yemen's new counterattacks on Iran-backed Houthis comes after Iran released several new demands for reopening the Strait of Hormuz, including the release of frozen assets and compensating Iran for war damage. China is preparing for the arrival of a typhoon Dolphin late today. Over 400,000 evacuations have already taken place. 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
4: President Trump says an appeal is planned to the U.S. Supreme Court after a panel of federal judges halted construction of the White House ballroom. Fox's Chandley Painter reports.
10: Federal appeals court affirming 2-1 that whether, quote, a massive ballroom should be constructed is for Congress to decide and not a matter for executive self-help. And it cites the Constitution as assigning Congress, not the executive, the responsibility to decide proposed changes to the physical design of the White House, and that in order to move forward, the Trump administration must obtain Congress authorization. Well, President Trump blasted the ruling on Truth Social, saying, in part, quote, "We are presidents elected by the people of the United States of America and have many rights, including the right to fix, renovate, secure, protect, and beautify the White House grounds, which has been built and rebuilt and renovated and re-renovated, repaired, and simply made better."
4: The judges citing the lack of congressional approval in their ruling. Former NBA players Enes Kanter-Friedman and Royce White declaring themselves eligible for the 2027 WNBA draft. Fox's Natalie Chuck reports from Los Angeles.
11: Both men say under the current WNBA eligibility guidelines, they qualify to throw their names in the ring to play for a women's team. Now, Enes Kanter-Friedman stands 6'10" tall and roughly 250 pounds. Royce White, 6'8" and more than 260 pounds, according to their stats. Whether these announcements are facetious or the two will really end up at training camp remains to be seen, but the timing is clear. It comes weeks after protests erupted following comments made by Indiana Fever guard Sophie Cunningham, saying she wants to protect young girls from playing against biological men. Now, some are voicing their support for the trans community. Minnesota Lynx head coach wore a Trans Kids Belong t-shirt during their game against Cunningham's team.
4: President Trump signed the Keeping Men Out of Women's Sports executive order in February of 2025. I'm Deborah Valentine. This is Fox News.
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13: The 930 WFMD Skyscan forecast for Frederick and surrounding counties. Well, today is forecast to be a mostly sunny day with a high near 91. Tonight, mostly clear, low down to 70. And then Monday, increasing clouds with a high near 83 and a chance of showers and thunderstorms starting mid-afternoon. 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
1: And that's from 1978, Jackson Browne, Running on Empty. It's Coast to Coast AM that you're listening to. You know, Jackson Browne didn't record the Running on Empty album in a studio. You know this, right? He actually recorded it. This is, you know, just one of those backstories. He actually recorded it while actually on tour, on stage, backstage, in hotel rooms, and even aboard the tour bus. So the title track was captured, I think it was in Maryland in 1977. Go fact check me on that one if you like. So when Browne sounds like he's road weary, he was not acting. He was totally road weary. I totally get it. I feel like I'm running on empty too lately. Need one of those breaks in life, right? Sometimes you just need to get away. So I hope you're enjoying the evening. It's a Willis weekend here on Coast to Coast AM, and we have got Stan Gordon with us. In fact, we're going to start taking phone calls this hour if you'd like to say something to him, but he's got more things to tell. Stay with us here on Coast to Coast AM.
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1: We're back on Coast to Coast AM. Hello, Connie Willis here. Hey, check out my YouTube channel. I just kind of revamped that up, so I'd love for you to join me there. You know, that's free. It's YouTube. You're good. It's called Connie Willis Live. And yeah, I kind of started it back in 2012, stopped, and then I'm deciding to come back again. And I have a little sidekick with me, and that is Jim Penniston. You know him from the Rendlesham UFO incident. So go and subscribe. We've got two shows coming up next week. And you know, we're experiencers, right? So we're talking about that. We know that's the big thing to talk about. It's not something we just decided to do. It's something we've always, you know, he's been living with it since 1980 and me way before that. So when you want to get the answers from experiencers, go check it out. Connie Willis Live on YouTube. I hope that you'll subscribe and set those notifications for upcoming shows. I love that they have that option. That's at ConnieWillis.com if you can't remember any of these things. We're talking with Stan Gordon. It's been a while since I've talked to him, but he has been doing this for a long, long time. It's coming up on almost 70 years of research into the UFOs, Bigfoot, and cryptic encounters in Pennsylvania, but also people call him from all over, and people are still calling him. You can call him too, 724-838-7768. Wait till we're done with the show, but you can always find out where his books are, where you can learn what's happening with him, where he's been, where he's going at stangordon.info. That's G-O-R-D-O-N. No E's in there, anything like that. StanGordon.info, and you'll get all his information. And for many years, Stan did lead teams of scientists and engineers and research specialists to investigate all of this kind of thing. And, of course, he was the primary investigator of the crash that happened in 1965, and that's Kecksburg. So he's got a lot. He's got a lot of information, and I know you guys know him. He doesn't even need an introduction. We will start taking some phone calls if you want to give him a call and ask him a question or so. But in the meantime, as you guys are calling in, let's hear about those orbs, Stan.
7: Well, I'm going to tell you about a very important, interesting case that happened last year, July 17th. This is north of Pittsburgh in Beaver County. And the incident occurred between 2:30 and 3 p.m. was a nice day, and a woman's outside working her garden. And suddenly, in the distance, she sees this sphere, this orb, beginning to move slowly, floating in her direction. And she said it was about the size of a basketball. There was no details visible, no seams. It was just a physical object, just a smooth-surfaced, glowing white sphere. And what was interesting was, it slowly is moving towards her. It comes up. It makes contact with her chest. She says it felt cold, like it just came out of the refrigerator. She lost her balance. She fell back. It hovered over her head, and then it was gone. Very significant. And this is what's going on more and more. We're getting many cases now. Since 2022, we're seeing a big surge of these type of reports. And a lot of these sightings are occurring in daylight on beautiful days. They're coming up very close to people in daylight, but we're getting more reports from people who these things are having appear inside of their homes, only a few feet away from people. Many reports like that as well, and that's significant. And also, what we didn't talk about is the UFO and Bigfoot, or the orb and Bigfoot connection. So we started noticing this back in 1972, and then we had the 1973 outbreak. But during that 73 outbreak, there was an incident north of Pittsburgh, September of 1973. Yet two witnesses are waiting for a friend to pick them up that evening when they see this 7-8 foot tall, white-haired Bigfoot running across the road. But in one of his hands, it's carrying a glowing small ball of light. And a few hours later, this object came over the area, projected a beam of light down to the woods where the creature ran into. And we're trying to figure out, what in the heck are we dealing with? We still have to ask that question today.
1: That's interesting. He's holding it. Now, a lot of my friends in Alabama that have been studying what they believe are two clans that live in the same area, and not too far away, there's a whole nother group of them. They say that's Jimmy's place. These are my friends in Alabama. The first time I ever went out Bigfooting and learned so much from them and had experiences that night with the telepathy. So they had said that they were seeing these orbs in this area, and they were basketball size orbs. And they believed, what their thought is, and I've heard other people say the same thing, so I'm curious what you might think on this. They believe that the Bigfoot would turn into that orb, and that's how they could travel faster if they needed to. But they said that was transportation, and that the different sizes meant something different. Like the smaller ones are more of the alien descent, where the bigger ones are the Bigfoot. What do you think of that?
7: Well, I've heard similar accounts. I've interviewed a multitude of very credible people. And so many people would call me, or people who used to laugh at these stories, used to make fun of them, it's first responders and hunters and all kind of people until they had their own experience, and it was life-changing for them. And but anyhow, yeah, some of these people have told us, I've heard reports from around this area, from other parts of the country, of people who swear that they've seen some kind of a creature change into an orb, or an orb change into a creature. I've talked to people who have seen creatures change into other creatures. It is, you know, if you only had one or two reports, we wouldn't get so many from so many different people who don't know each other, and they give you the same little details, which is what I look for. You've got to realize there's some patterns to this. It's very strange and unusual. And the other pattern was, I knew about years ago, is that in areas in Pennsylvania, and again now around the country, but in Pennsylvania, where you have a lot of history of Bigfoot activity, many people, witnesses, and researchers are encountering these small orbs in the same area. So there seems to be some direct correlation there. And then a few minutes ago, you brought up something interesting. You mentioned telepathy, some telepathic things going on. Well, there's many things about Bigfoot we haven't even talked about that I found to be very strange and unusual. There's patterns to it. Well, one of the things that is extremely rare is that, especially in Pennsylvania, even though I hear more out of the western part of the country, but in Pennsylvania, of the hundreds of cases of people I've interviewed have seen Bigfoot, very few have told me reluctantly that they didn't understand it, but they felt that at times when they were in the vicinity of a Bigfoot, that these things were mentally trying to communicate with them. And I told you earlier, I have never seen a Bigfoot myself, but I was a witness to the event I'm going to tell you about now. So this was during the 1980s. I was getting calls from landowners between Derry and Latrobe, a hotbed for activity around Derry Township, where there are sightings going on every year with cryptids and UFOs and orbs, including this year. And they called me because this huge hairy creature was coming down from the top of the ridge down to the homes down there and scaring their pets and animals. So I was out there with my team, where several people met with us, and the one of them reluctantly says to me, she said, I don't understand it. I don't know why this is happening, but sometimes this thing is trying to mentally communicate with me. So while we're there, she interrupts and says, this thing is telling me right now that tomorrow morning there will be a strange incident in Indiana County over Homer City, Pennsylvania. So we're in Westmoreland County, about 15 miles away from Indiana County. Early the next morning, there's multiple reports of this very loud, strange sound, like something's hovering right over the town of Homer City. It was so unusual, they called the fire department out. So how do you explain that one?
1: I'm loving this. I'm loving this. Somebody, you know, you've got all the right stuff. I love hearing this stuff, Stan. It's been so long. I love hearing what you found out. Well, what about the connection with the UFO and the Bigfoot?
7: Well, again, we have some incidents, as I had told you about, the one up in Uniontown area back in 73, but there have been other incidents as well. And but actually, you've got a lot of the orb stuff that seems to be more connected with. I believe the orbs is a part of the UFO phenomena, the UAP phenomena. You don't hear much about the low-level, close-range cases, which are intriguing and very interesting. And, you know, earlier you had brought up about cases with a beam of light, and I've had many of those. But let me tell you something that's real intriguing. So this is May of this year. This is, I'm going to guess, maybe 30 miles outside of Pittsburgh in a rural area. I've interviewed this witness many times. He's very credible. I'm not sure if he wants me to say what his background is, but anyhow, he's on a property way out in the country. So it was on May 26th that he was awakened around 1:15 in the morning because there was this bright light all around his property. He goes outside, and directly above his home, but probably a few thousand feet up, is this odd-looking light configuration, like a cone-shaped light. And it's emitting this big beam of light down, encompassing his home and his property. And this went on for several minutes. So he's got his camera. He's trying to videotape and film this. It was so bright that was washing out the image on the monitor on his phone. He tried to get pictures of it, and he watched it for quite a long time when it suddenly just vanished and was gone. But then there was this odd smell in his house. that they have to open the windows because it was so strong, even in the basement. But he recognized the smell. It was ozone. So let me tell you why that's important, because this is another thing we found in more recent months. So October of last year, outside in Fayette County, outside of Uniontown, again, different case, different people. Here was this fella. He was going upstairs to a spare room to get a book, and he was going to do some reading. And the room's on the second floor. It's an unheated room. He hadn't been there for quite a while. The door was shut. He opens up the door, and sitting about the middle of the floor was this white ball about the size of a soccer ball. It was like it disturbed it or something, because immediately it rose up about a foot off the floor, stopped, and then shot straight out through the wall of the house and was gone. But then right after that, he smells this strange odor that he had never smelled before. So anyhow, Jim Brown, my research associate, goes up there, and he's able to bring along certain kind of specimens or create certain kind of smells for the guy, and he'd tell him what they were, and the smell that he picked out was ozone. Very interesting. And then here's another really intriguing case, and there's so many. But so this was in near Rector, PA, outside of Ligonier, another area which is in more of the Laurel Ridge area, not far from the edge of the Chestnut Ridge. They're both active with activity. So this was November 17th, 8 o'clock in the evening. The lady's on her computer. She's in her office. The desk, she measured it. She was 21 inches, I believe, away from where, about 20 inches or so away from where this happened. So she's on the computer. Her cat's sitting on the desk. Suddenly, from the right side, this object appears. It's a very small orb, about 2 inches in diameter. It's white and shiny with kind of a gray tone to it, kind of an off-white, kind of like silverish white with a subtle gray tone. It's producing no other external light, but this, it suddenly appears. It's moving from right to left, right in front of the monitor screen. And then she says something really weird even happened, stranger than that. Suddenly something appears, something like a curtain. She couldn't describe it, like maybe it was a portal of some type. This thing floats around and goes right inside of it. Moments later, a second identical little orb appears and does exactly the same thing. It moves in front of the monitor. The cat goes to put its paws up and decides not to touch it. It goes inside of this portal or whatever it is, and at that point, both orbs and the portal disappears. And moments later, she said, there's this strange smell in the room, but she said, I knew what it was. It's like when you smell, there's a smell, the smell of when you have a lightning strike from a storm close by. She said it smelled like ozone. So you had three cases we're aware of now where this similar smell has turned up with these type of reports.
1: Now, I've had a smell that was very mechanical. Is that what people would also think about ozone?
7: Like I'm metallic, not so sure. Like. I guess different people describe it different ways, but it's an odd smell, and I don't know how to really explain it.
1: yeah. I've had some stuff where it's metallic, and that was more of the UFO thing being taken, and this metallic taste is like, oh, that's back when I was talking with David Jacobs. I'm sure you know David Jacobs. And I'd asked him about that. I said, what's that metallic? I said, what's that metallic taste that I have? And he said, oh, I'll talk to you about that at one point, because we had to get off the phone. And then we never talked about it again. I never got that info from him. I'm like, oh, you know, what did that mean? Because he said there was a specific meaning for that from all the research he had done.
7: Well, I'll bring up another thing since you brought up metallic, not the smell, but a sound.
1: But this is the taste. I'm talking about the taste, though. But go ahead. Yeah, metallic sound. Okay.
7: So anyhow, I knew this back in the 70s when all this was going on, that some witnesses would tell me at the time they're having this Bigfoot activity, their Bigfoot encounter, they're hearing these strange metallic sounds like metal tearing, metal on metal. And now
1: that's right.
7: The last years, we're getting more and more reports from people in widespread areas telling us the same thing.
1: What do you think that is? I've heard that several times, and I'm talking like 20 yards away and tons of activity happening, but you hear that metal on metal. And to us, what we get, anybody that's been out there with me that's heard it, it sounds like, it's almost like the UFO opens and shuts or something and they come in and out of it. I don't know if that's the case. It's just, that is some of the theories we have when we hear it. That's what comes to mind.
7: Well, there's so many things that are turning up. We just don't have the answers for. It's just that when you begin to correlate all this data and you talk to so many people telling you similar details, but we don't know what we're dealing with. I'm telling you, whatever we're dealing with is so beyond our present scientific understanding that nobody understands it. And while there's patterns to it, a lot of it doesn't make any sense, but people keep reporting the same type of activity taking place.
1: You're going to like this. The first time I ever went into an area where they were, and people have heard this story before, but the first thing they said to me when I stepped my foot out into this area, this was in Alabama, they said to me telepathically, "We're highly advanced and we're everywhere." That's what they told me. And boy, do I believe that. Absolutely interesting. Absolutely. And I recognize that they have feelings. They care. They do play the pranks and things like that. One really big noticeable thing. I'm going to bring it up next because we got to take the break, and then we'll take your all's phone calls as well. But I got to make sure I ask this one thing, and I'll get you started at least. Handprints. I'm going to ask you about that when we come back. Stan Gordon with us, been doing this almost 70 years now, so he's got a lot of info. Stay with us, and we'll grab these calls that are here for you too here on Coast to Coast AM. Stay with us. Good stuff.

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2: A Silver Spring woman has been sentenced to federal prison for her role in a large unemployment insurance fraud scheme. A federal judge sentenced 50-year-old Elizabeth Theybios to 40 months behind bars, followed by 2 years of supervised release. She was also ordered to repay nearly $639,000 in restitution. Prosecutors say Theybios fabricated false tax documents that were used to support fraudulent unemployment benefits claims filed with the Maryland Department of Labor between May of 2020 and September of 2021. A co-conspirator pled guilty in December of 2025. The case is part of the Trump administration's task force to eliminate fraud. Frederick County Public Schools is reminding families about a new cell phone policy that takes effect when students return to class on Wednesday, August 19th. Beginning this school year, students at every grade level must keep their cell phones, smartwatches, and other personal communication devices turned off and put away from the first bell to the last bell. The change is required under Maryland's Phone Free Schools Act and is intended to reduce classroom distractions, improve student engagement, and encourage more face-to-face interaction. Parents are also encouraged to review the updated expectations and the student code of conduct before the school year begins. WFMD's Week in Review.
3: News. I'm Deborah Valentine. Iran's Supreme National Security Council issuing a list of demands they say the U.S. must comply with or the Strait of Hormuz will remain closed. Fox's Jill Nato.
4: The council issued a statement saying the U.S. must never threaten Iran again and must permanently end the war. The council also said the U.S. must lift the naval blockade of Iranian ports and withdraw its military from the area.
3: The White House has not publicly responded to the demands. Former National Institute of Health Director Dr. Anthony Fauci in contempt of Congress after he pled the fifth over 100 times during testimony opening the door for a possible prosecution. Senator Roger Marshall of Kansas on Fox's The Big Weekend Show.
5: We need to investigate the cover-up. We need to investigate the auto pin. Is the auto pin even legitimate? And then and just follow the money as well.
3: Some lawmakers question whether Fauci is protected by former President Biden's pardon. 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
6: The 930 WFMD Skyscan forecast for Frederick and surrounding counties. Well, today is forecast to be a mostly sunny day with a high near 91. Tonight, mostly clear, low down to 70. And then Monday, increasing clouds with a high near 83 and a chance of showers and thunderstorms starting mid-afternoon. 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
8: Apple users might have to open up their Apple Wallet to make use of Apple's new AI. Apple already unveiled its artificially intelligent upgrade to its long-troubled personal assistant Siri during its developers conference this summer. So while an AI-powered version of Siri has been on the Apple users' wish list for some time, the company's departing CEO Tim Cook reveals on an earnings call, as reported by TechCrunch, that users looking to make extended use of this new version of Siri could be made to pay for it. Other competitive AI bots such as Grok, ChatGPT, or Anthropic's Claude all require subscriptions for increased or extra usage of the AI computing power above and beyond what it is offering in its free tier of service. Siri AI will be featured in the rollout of iOS 27 this fall. Developers are already accessing beta versions of the new system. With Fox on Tech, I'm Evan Brown, Fox News.
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1: It's a Willis weekend on Coast to Coast AM. Connie Willis here, Steve Miller Band, Fly Like an Eagle. Love that tune. Just always enjoyed it. When it came on the radio, it was like, this is one to listen to from 1977. Only reached number two, at least on the Billboard Hot 100. Can't imagine that didn't hit number one, but who knows? Who knows? Thanks for listening. I hope you're enjoying the music. We got one segment left. We got a bunch of people on the phone, so we'll be taking those calls. And just a reminder that I'll be back tomorrow night to continue the Willis Weekend, and I'm going to have David John Oates with me. He does the reverse speech. Yeah, you know that. You've heard that before, right? A lot of EVPs, and they play them backwards and what it sounds like and what it says. And a lot of rock and roll songs and some other things, too. Going to have some surprises with that tomorrow that you may not know about. And then after that, Terry Fisher is going to be with us. He is going to be talking about his UFO alien experiences. That's tomorrow night here on Coast to Coast AM.
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1: Coast to Coast AM, Connie Willis here. We're talking with Stan Gordon. You can learn more at stangordon.info. That's his website, full of information. You can find out about his books and all the other things that he also has to sell for you if you would like to do that. But you can also go over to Amazon or Barnes & Noble and look up Stan Gordon. That's G-O-R-D-O-N, and you'll find his books there. He's done so much in this 67 years that he has been investigating. And I'm just so happy to know that he's still doing it and things are going strong. You can still call and make reports. And this is the information he gets from the people that do call. There's a lot of people that don't call. So one of the things before we grab some phone calls here, Stan, is that I have recognized with my investigations, and that is it's not, especially in the Rockies, it's not really good to find footprints, very hard to find footprints in that terrain. The terrain's got to be just perfect in every way, right? But what I see a lot is handprints and fingerprints all over the vehicle. I always make sure the vehicle is never washed so that we can get these handprints. And I know other people getting handprints as well. I'm always fascinated at the fact that these handprints, they have all the dermal ridges and everything like us. What have you heard about that, and what do you think that might mean?
5: Well, I can tell you here in Pennsylvania, yes, over the years, especially in the 70s and some of the years after, we did have some reports of handprints on windows and doors showing up, but that's very, very rare around here. We do get good footprints on occasion. That's not

0: and five-toed tracks. Mm. And some others as well, but mainly three-toed and five-toed. And a lot of people don't know it, but all around the country for years and years, even in areas we have a lot of history of Bigfoot sightings, there have been reports for years of three-toed tracks also showing up. So that's kind of interesting as well. I'm telling you, the details of what we know now about Bigfoot, and it's not just what I found, but others I'm in touch with, they're finding these things as well around the country, that we're dealing with something that is completely different than I had ever expected. I thought we were dealing with an unknown animal, and there's so much data now that we're dealing with something else.
1: Oh, yeah, without a doubt. And once you see one, when you see one, Stan, I hope you see one. When you see even a part of one, I mean, you know, it's just, it's highly advanced. You just know it is. You're like, oh, my gosh. You know, you can see it. You can hear it. You can feel it with them. It's amazing. But, yeah, a lot of these handprints, and which makes me also look at it in a way of, okay, if we see the same handprint over and over again, and it maybe it's getting bigger, maybe it's a juvenile that's growing, or, you know, it's the same one, you can actually track maybe even a whole family or so if you start picking up these handprints. And I've been getting a lot of them. It's just, it's kind of their way of, hey, Connie, I know you're here. I wanted to stop by. We get a lot of slaps on the side of the vehicles, too, of where we are. And it's, you feel this message of, hey, I don't have time to hang out with you, but I wanted to, I knew you were here. I want to say hi. That kind of stuff. Oh, we get that all the time. And we all get the same feeling of what that was. He just let us know that, with that big smack that, hey, I know you're here, but I can't hang out with you. And I'll see you next time. We all get the same message when it comes across like that. I also know stories of where like five people could be in a field. Three people will be downloaded information and they see what appears to be like two or three Bigfoot peeking out of like a window. And two other people that are right there in the same field, they don't get that information. Have you been hearing things like that?
0: Yep, I knew that long ago, and we didn't have time to even talk about this really interesting Black Panther incident. Just happened recently. It's on my website. They can read it, and I'll be updating it because we have more information on it now because it's very strange where multiple witnesses at a barbecue cookout observed this very close-range, detailed Black Panther looking at them. And anyhow, to make the story short, they had the area surrounded. The main witness went in to get his camera. They wanted to make sure they could that he could get out, and he wouldn't be able to get a picture of the thing when it came out. But it was surrounded. It never came out, and it basically was gone. But there's more to the story. But I can tell you this. I knew years ago with the UFO phenomenon in particular that there was a case I can remember, and there's been others since then, that you can have a group of people, and only in that one case, I think two people could see the UFO hovering over their head, and the other people couldn't see it. And I have other instances of this type of similar thing going on, even with one new aspect of this Black Panther report, which I'll be putting on my website probably in the next couple of days.
1: Excellent. Love it. Let's go east of the Rockies, talk to Jim out of Florida. Jim, welcome to Coast to Coast AM. How are you tonight?
2: Hey, you're doing great. Hey, it's great hearing from you, Connie and Stan. It's just, I've got a couple quick stories I'll tell you real quick. One, my grandmother always talked about when she was deer hunting, and Stan will know, too, that basically in southwestern Pennsylvania, he's probably very aware of the Youghiogheny River, which is in western Maryland in Garrett County. And basically, my grandmother, she went deer hunting. She said, I saw a giant black cat, and it was not a house cat. And, you know, of course, we all blew it off. You know, this is back in the 60s. But then I had my own experience. I was ginseng hunting. And I had this thing that was probably 30 feet away from me just looking at me. It had golden eyes. It was, I ruined my cutoff shorts, but it just stood there and it just looked at me, and I just was, almost, it was like, I felt like I was in a dream world. And

0: and it was just, go ahead, Stan.
1: Go ahead, finish your story, please.
2: Yeah, we're listening to you.
0: Well, okay. Well, that's the black cat story. And then I was trout fishing in the Yaukagany River, which is in Garrett County, Maryland. Mm-hmm. And I was all of a sudden this 40-pound, probably 30, 40-pound rock just came kerplunking down into the water about maybe, 30 feet away from me. And I said, there's no way that thing rolled off the mountain like that and jumped out that far. And I looked up, and I saw this huge, absolutely huge, I'm talking at least 8 feet, huge reddish-brown creature that looked like, to me, it looked like a gorilla, and it just went crashing, literally crashing through the laurel brush. And it was just, talk about wrecking good pants, but it was terrible. And it scared me, and I froze, and I stood in the river. I must have stood in the river for 30 minutes because I couldn't move. And it was the most unbelievable thing I had ever seen in my life. And now, you know, as being an old guy like I am now, I realize exactly what all of those, you know, things were. And it was, and, you know, the Appalachian Mountains always has some kind of, I mean, just some crazy tales that, you know, where people, you know, you think they're wives' tales, but they're not. There's so much that is in those mountains that people have not discovered. But anyway, I'll let you guys go from there.
2: Thanks for calling, Jim. I appreciate that. And go check those drawers. What do you think of that?
1: Oh, everything he told me, I've heard many times from so many different people. There have been sightings all along the rivers around this area, Yaukagany, Allegheny, just all over Pennsylvania. We've had reports. And I have reports of these, Bigfoot, for example, drinking out of some of the lakes and rivers of Pennsylvania, in the water and under the water over the years. And that's very intriguing. Have many reports of these things throwing small boulders and tree branches towards people. But about the hundreds of people I've interviewed have seen these things, many in daylight at close range. Generally, when the humans are seen, the creature generally runs off. So we're not hearing cases where these things are physically attacking people. But yes, at times they'll throw, small boulders towards people. That's very common. Black Panther sighting has been reported for years all across the state, many in southwest PA going back for many, many years. I can give you many detailed accounts about them. And, of course, no bodies have ever shown up, just like with Bigfoot. And I believe a lot of these things are part of the same. It's a part of the same stimulus, whatever it is. There's so much we do not have answers for. But I'm telling you, it's energy connected. The pattern I found years ago was that many close-range, low-level UFO sightings and many encounters with Bigfoot and other cryptids occur in the vicinity of energy sources. So you have many sightings around high-tension power lines, power plants, gas wells, gas lines, radio communication towers, cell phone towers, bodies of water, railroad tracks, very, very common.
2: And around mountains and stuff. You know what? I've actually even been to very small parks right off the side of the road, and they've had Bigfoot in them, leaving tracks, doing, you know, the screams and yells. And it's in a small area, right off like 2 minutes from a Home Depot kind of setup. It's amazing. I can't believe all the things I've been lucky to see. And,
1: let me tell you this, because you brought this up, that while we get many reports in the wooded, forested areas, there are more and more reports of sightings of all these things, from low-level UFOs to orbs to Bigfoot to other cryptids, Thunderbird sightings, other things we haven't even talked about, in urban areas and in the suburbs of major cities such as Pittsburgh and around Harrisburg. And this is what's going on, because I don't think the location has much to do with whatever we're dealing with. These things can appear and disappear wherever they want to.
2: That's right. Yeah, I had some people telling me that they're showing up behind restaurants and going into the food trash cans and the bins in the back to get the food. I can believe that they may be seen in those areas. I just don't think, I don't know. Let me know what you think from all that you've seen. I don't think that they're getting, they can't get food, so they got to come up and get food out of trash bins and stuff. I don't even know that they're out there getting deer, this and that. I'd like to hear from people that say, hey, I've seen it. I've seen it with my own eyes. Because I always hear it from somebody, from somebody else. What do you think? And I also don't think they live on the land. I think they're, I don't know where they are, but I think they're too smart to live in the elements.
1: Well, a lot of the traits we're seeing about these things, it doesn't follow the patterns of normal natural animals and creatures that we know about. But I can tell you, going back many, many years, that we knew one, that they like apples, corn, and berries. We've had reports of them chasing deer and even carrying deer. We had a sighting up on the Berry Ridge this year early where they saw an 8-foot tall, kind of think a darkish haired Bigfoot come out of the woods, and it was carrying a small deer with a broken neck over its shoulder. And that was only about 50 feet away in daylight. And then another report the year before from another area, similar kind of report. So these are the kind of things people are reporting.
2: Yeah, and I've heard those from long ago, but since I've been doing it and talking to people, I've never heard anybody say that they've seen something like that. And I'm not going against any of your reports. I'm just, you just got to wonder what may be happening along the way and the changes. And I don't know. It's crazy. It's you're in a good spot, Stan. It's good stuff to talk about. Wild card line number two. Let's talk to Roland out of Pennsylvania. Roland, how are you? Welcome to Coast to Coast AM.
3: Fine. How about you tonight?
2: I'm sorry. What's that?
3: Very fine. How about you tonight?
2: Oh, I'm good. This is good stuff here. I can't believe it's almost over. Do you got some? So you're in Pennsylvania. Have you seen some things happening there?
3: Well, we talked before. I'm the blind fella that you talked to. I do the cane bottom chairs and furniture.
2: That's right. How are you?
3: Fine about you, but I wondered, what do these Bigfoots do for shelter, and how far do these UFOs come from?
2: And Stan, if you can answer that real quick, because we're coming to a close.
1: Yeah, well, with the Bigfoot, you know, people have speculated, well, they live in caves and mines. I can just tell you, during that 1973, early 74 outbreak, if we would have a sighting near a mine or a cave, I had spelunkers and people were experienced, and some of them would go into the entrance areas of these caves and mines to see if there was any evidence they were staying in there. And they did not find that to be the case. They may have gone there temporarily, but there was no indication they were living in there. I really don't think it has any direct connection with the sighting reports. They appear everywhere. And again, they're not appearing just in woods and forested areas. They're appearing in suburbs where there's not a lot of woods around.
2: Stan, I wish we had more time. We'll definitely have you back, as you know. I'll have you on some of my shows if you're open for that. And it's just always good to hear from you. And thanks for still sticking in there and doing the work, even though you're retired. We appreciate that you're there for us with this.
1: Well, thanks for having me on. I appreciate it. And you're right. We didn't even get a chance to even begin to talk about all the creature sightings. Check my creepy cryptid books out. There's things in there that will amaze people they've never heard of before.
2: Thank you so much, Stan. StanGordon.info, and also you can find his books. Just go to Amazon or Barnes & Noble, but you can also go to StanGordon.info. What a great show. Thanks, Stan. Thanks again, Dr. Bruce Lipton, as well. I'll be back tomorrow night with David Oates and also Terry Fisher. We're talking aliens, and we're talking reverse speech, creepy stuff. In the meantime, from the foothills of the Colorado Rockies, I want to thank our team, Julie Talbot, Bill May, Tommy Danheiser, Dan Galani, Mike Cusio, Adam Thompson with us tonight, Lex Lonehood, Sean Ledesour, Alec Fernandez, Tim Banal, Gina Salvati, Donna Walker with us tonight, Miranda Morano, Sue Tricus, Rich Berra, Lisa Garr, Ryan Recker, Richard Sirrett, George Knapp, and, of course, the emperor of the nighttime airwaves. That's George Norrie, the Coast to Coast AM team and family. So until we meet again, which is tomorrow night, to conclude the Willis weekend, keep watching the night skies and continue with me to seek out the strange. and uncover the unknown. For Coast to Coast AM, I'm Connie Willis.

0: Hi, it's Steve Mann. Have you heard the commercials for the Stop Smoking seminars? 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So I went. 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
4: Washington Commanders tackle Laremy Tunsil suffered a torn triceps during a drill in practice Saturday. He'll likely need surgery. Kyle Shanahan of the 49ers will coach their preseason opener on Thursday. He's been limited in camp after last month's car accident. Eagles tackle Lane Johnson says this will likely be his final season. Ravens wide receiver Zay Flowers is day-to-day with a bruised quad. New Hall of Famer Roger Craig revealed in a video speech that he has vascular dementia. Tommy John, former Yankees pitcher, did not attend the Yanks Old-Timers Day Saturday. He posted a goodbye as he battles health problems in Florida. The Yankees beat Atlanta 5-4, Garrett Cole over Chris Sale. The A's ended Boston's 9-game winning streak 7-3. Toronto won in 11 innings at Philadelphia 7-5. The Dodgers ended a 7-game losing streak with a 10-inning victory at Arizona 2-1. Wins for Texas and San Diego.
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7: Iran makes demands. I'm Deborah Valentine, Fox News. Iran is out with a list of demands it says the U.S. must agree to before the Strait of Hormuz can reopen. Fox's Jill Nato has the details.
8: Oman's been in talks with Iran about managing the Strait of Hormuz, and negotiators say talks with Tehran are continuing. But Iran's Supreme National Security Council is out with a list of demands the U.S. has to follow or the strait will not reopen. The council says the U.S. must withdraw from the region and end the war. They expect to be compensated for war damages and they want an end to sanctions. The council's also demanding an end to the U.S. blockade of the strait, but the U.S. has said the blockade won't end until a deal's been made. Jill Nato, Fox News.
7: Yemen launching new counterattacks on the Iran-backed Houthis. Fox's Kevin Corrick has more from Washington.
9: Tensions flaring in the Middle East this weekend as Yemen's military strikes back against Houthi rebels. It's in response to recent attacks by the Iran-backed militant group in parts of central and eastern Yemen. Government forces say they targeted rebel sites on, quote, multiple front lines. The escalation threatening to reignite Yemen's civil war. The two sides, you may recall, signed a UN-brokered truce back in 2022. The Houthis have also been launching renewed attacks on Saudi Arabia.
7: This launching of Yemen's new counterattacks on Iran-backed Houthis comes after Iran released several new demands for reopening the Strait of Hormuz, including the release of frozen assets and compensating Iran for war damage. China is preparing for the arrival of a typhoon Dolphin late today. Over 400,000 evacuations have already taken place. 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
7: President Trump says an appeal is planned to the U.S. Supreme Court after a panel of federal judges halted construction of the White House ballroom. Fox's Chandler Painter reports.
17: Federal appeals court affirming 2-1 that whether, quote, a massive ballroom should be constructed is for Congress to decide and not a matter for executive self-help. And it cites the Constitution as assigning Congress, not the executive, the responsibility to decide proposed changes to the physical design of the White House, and that in order to move forward, the Trump administration must obtain Congress's authorization. Well, President Trump blasted the ruling on Truth Social, saying, in part, quote, we are presidents elected by the people of the United States of America and have many rights, including the right to fix, renovate, secure, protect, and beautify the White House grounds, which has been built and rebuilt and renovated and re-renovated, repaired, and simply made better.
7: The judges citing the lack of congressional approval in their ruling. Former NBA players Enos Kanter-Friedman and Royce White declaring themselves eligible for the 2027 WNBA draft. Fox's Natalie Chuck reports from Los Angeles.
18: Both men say under the current WNBA eligibility guidelines, they qualify to throw their names in the ring to play for a women's team. Now, Enos Kanter-Friedman stands 6'10" tall and roughly 250 pounds. Royce White, 6'8" and more than 260 pounds, according to their stats. Whether these announcements are facetious or the two will really end up at training camp remains to be seen, but the timing is clear. It comes weeks after protests erupted following comments made by Indiana Fever guard Sophie Cunningham, saying she wants to protect young girls from playing against biological men. Now, some are voicing their support for the trans community. Minnesota Lynx head coach wore a Trans Kids Belong t-shirt during their game against Cunningham's team.
7: President Trump signed the Keeping Men Out of Women's Sports executive order in February of 2025. I'm Deborah Valentine. 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
22: The 930 WFMD Skyscan forecast for Frederick and surrounding counties. Well, today is forecast to be a mostly sunny day with a high near 91. Tonight, mostly clear, low down to 70. And then Monday, increasing clouds with a high near 83 and a chance of showers and thunderstorms starting mid-afternoon. 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

0: broadcasting live from the confines of an abandoned radio station in the secluded apartment building of high strangeness in a closet. No way other that's the only place I could be right now. So anyway, from the foothills of the Colorado Rockies, it is time for full disclosure of the topics they told us were off limits. Hello, I'm Connie Willis. This is Coast to Coast AM. And tonight, we got a good one for you. Of course, always, it's a Willis Weekend, a unique receptor codes. Wait till you hear about that one. You're going to like that. UFO cryptid investigations and also some great music. Come on, it's a Willis Weekend. So go ahead, turn off those lights. Join me for another interesting evening of conversation and much needed education. Also, the chance that we might get a little closer to the truth of what lurks amongst us and what is beyond. I'm Connie Willis, and this is Coast to Coast AM.
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0: It is Coast to Coast AM. Hello there, Connie Willis with you. It's a Willis Weekend. All right, we got tonight and tomorrow night, and I'm sorry for those of you that I totally messed over when I said I was on Friday and Saturday. I thought I was. I kept thinking you guys had the wrong date. And I convinced you that I was right, and that was really bad. That's scary, isn't it? So I'm sorry. So we're on tonight and tomorrow night. Thank you for being here. We got some great music for you. We got great guests of always. We always have great guests. So I'm excited that you're here with me, and let's have a really, really good time. Before we do get started tonight, a quick update on our good friend and regular caller, Cornelius from Louisiana. Now, George Norrie, the man himself, emperor of the nighttime airways, he let me know there has been some concern because nobody could get a hold of Cornelius. So a welfare check was requested. Well, good news, Cornelius is just fine. Turns out Cornelius wasn't dead. His phone was. Yeah. So Cornelius, we're glad you're okay. And George, mystery solved. Now, somebody get Cornelius a charger, please. Thank you very much. Hopefully he gets a lot of those. Get the right adapter as well. Hey, so I did go do a creepy hotspot recently since the last time that I spoke to you. That's My Expeditions. And, man, I tell you, There's so many things up in those Rocky Mountains besides UFOs, besides sparkles and orbs everywhere, besides Bigfoot, besides Dogman. There are other things. Larry the Light Man, also the Mitten Man. There's some other things out there, too. I'm just going to give you a couple of new entities along the way. So if you're interested in being a part of what I do, go to ConnieWillis.com. Sign up, at least for my newsletter, Where's Willis? Okay, so good night tonight. We've got Stan Gordon coming up later on. And you know what that's about. Here's the first time I ever heard of UFO and Bigfoot together at the time. And it's real. And I'm looking forward to talking to him later because I've seen it. I've seen it myself. So I can't wait. Because the last time I talked to him, I didn't have all the experiences in between. So it's been a long time that he and I talked. So I'm looking forward to what he's got for us tonight. Because he is still going 67 years now, I think is what it is. 67 years. Before that, though, we got Bruce Lipton with us. The man, Dr. Bruce Lipton, a friend of mine. I'm telling you, we have a great time conversing back and forth. We've just become good friends. And, you know, he wrote a book a long time ago, The Biology of Belief. And, I kept thinking, I think I read that book. I was one of these little kids that read everything that I could get my hands on. And I would use a flashlight under the covers so it wouldn't bother anybody else in the house so that I could do it. I've had glasses ever since. But, you know, so don't really do that if you can avoid it at all. But I remember reading a book and it was all about belief. And the bottom line was about, you know, survival and living life and being alive is, you know, everybody's got to have a belief system of some sort. You got to have something, whatever it is. Even if you don't believe in something, it's probably the fact that you don't believe in anything. I don't know. It's been a long time since I read it, but that book is still doing well. And that's Dr. Bruce Lipton's book. And now he's got a new one coming out, Beyond Darwin. Okay, it is in the pre-sale part of it. So if you go to his website or if you go to Amazon, I think you can go to Amazon too, and maybe it says that. We'll ask him when we bring him up. But yeah, that's what's next. And he believes this is even going to be bigger than that. And it's something that he's been wanting to write for a long time. So there's a whole lot of story behind that. But that is that's who we got here with us tonight, and I'm very excited because he lays out a biological mechanism for the survival of individual identity after death and for its return into a new body. These are these receptors I was telling you about a little bit ago. I mentioned it. He's got a lot of information in that book. You're going to love it. I'm telling you, you're going to love it, especially if you like the belief book. And let me tell you, that changed the world when he wrote that book. It's still going strong. And now he is enjoying Santa Cruz, California. Dr. Bruce Lipton, welcome back to Coast to Coast AM again. And it's so nice to have met you and talked with you. And man, I mean, all you do is teach. You got so much information to say.
9: I am so happy to be here with you. And the discussion we had, I thought we should have recorded that. That was the show. before I start, I just want to acknowledge how much I appreciate the Coast to Coast audience, because this is an audience that is open-minded and looking outside the box for the answers. And I'm so glad, because the answers are not in the box. So I want to thank them all of you out there for having an open mind. Thank you.
0: Well, you know, you've been on here with George Norrie, you've been on here with Art Bell, and now with me. Thank you. I appreciate it. I'm excited to have you. As soon as I mentioned your name to people, they're like, oh my gosh, you got Bruce. I love Bruce. Everybody loves Bruce. I love that Bruce is in Santa Cruz. I want to go visit him sometime in Santa Cruz. I want to go check out that little area. I was telling you, I was looking at that area at one point, and so, anyway, listen, I got a ton of questions for you, and I'm going to start out with, first of all, we know that you had been diagnosed with tongue cancer, but did you have any strange, you know, that's where the slur is coming in. I know you want to talk about that, but I also want you to add in the strange warnings and all the things that came with that.
9: Well, let's first understand something. There's no gene that causes cancer. I want people to know that right up front. There's no gene that causes cancer. Cancer is caused by lifestyle and consciousness, programming experiences. In fact, let me give you an important piece of information that only less than 1% of the entire healthcare crisis has anything to do with genes. 90% of the crisis is strictly stress. That is the main course of the health crisis we have now. And I don't blame them because the world is under very significant stress. So I had a problem with some hearing and pain in my ear. I went to an ear, nose, throat doctor, and he was asking me questions. And he said, let me look in your mouth. And he looked inside and gave me this very serious look. And I looked at him and said, what? He says, you have cancer. And my response was, oh, okay. What really irritated him, because every time he tells people they have cancer, they all freak out. And I'm the guy going, oh, okay. Because I knew that the cancer I have is a symptom. Cancer is a symptom of your body trying to tell you something you're not paying attention to. And so when I got this cancer in my tongue, I realized biology of belief here. Why my tongue? Because I lecture for a living. I keep presenting lectures. I go, so what was the issue? For 20 years, I've had the science of a new theory of evolution that transcends Darwin. Darwin's theory is scientifically wrong. It's wrong. And the problem is the belief in Darwin's theory is programmed into our consciousness of a life that's based on struggle and competition and a life based on genes controlling you. All of that is false. And so I had this for 20 years and I never wrote it because of, you know, I kept thinking, you know, naive, who am I to write this? You know, there's a great Charles Darwin, and then there's Bruce, you know. I didn't write it. I kept lecturing and lecturing, and then the universe gave me tongue cancer. And you know what? No more lecturing. That was the game. And I said, so why? Because it was time to write the book. Very interesting point. The scan I had of my throat before writing the book, it was malignant. Once I started writing the book, about halfway through, another scan said now I was benign tumor. And the great part was when I finished the book and then I had a subsequent scan, no more tumor. And the whole idea comes down to everything I've been talking about for 25 years is that consciousness is controlling your genes, your beliefs, your attitudes, and positive thinking, and more importantly, negative thinking. People go, positive thinking, that doesn't work. And I go, hey, the placebo effect has been known for 100 years. Someone has an illness, they take a special pill, they've been informed that this is the pill that's going to heal them. They take this pill, they get better, and then they find out the pill was a sugar pill. Well, the point is what? What healed them? Obviously, it wasn't the sugar. It was the belief, a positive thought, that this was now the time for healing. And that's called the placebo effect. And people say, yeah, yeah, I got, well, that's positive thinking and action. It can cure you of any disease. But here's the point, friends. No one talks about negative thinking. I go, what do you mean? I go, negative thinking is equally powerful in controlling your genes and your behavior as is positive thinking, but in the opposite direction. A negative belief can cause any disease, especially cancer, and a negative belief you can even die from. And it's because I'm bringing this up is that the vast majority of our thoughts are negative and redundant, the same negative thoughts coming up. And you don't realize that the negative thought is a source of manifestation just as much as a positive thought is a source of manifestation. So my point here, and thank you, Connie, for letting me go on about this, is very simply this. We've been programmed that genes cause cancer. I'm telling you, missing the boat. Cancer is a symptom that you're not paying attention to in your life, and the body is trying to tell you something. And just as medicine's other failures, from my point of view, and I'm saying this as a former professor at University of Wisconsin School of Medicine and a former research scientist at Stanford Medical School, I'm telling you, people, you don't realize something, and that is, the idea of chemotherapy and radiation is very useful because it can cut back the cancer if that cancer is growing to the extent it's interfering with other organs. But here's the problem. You're killing cells that already have the cancer. The idea of radiation and chemotherapy in no way does it prevent cancer. It gets rid of the symptom, which is basically a character of today's medicine, working on eliminating the symptoms, but not really focusing on the cause. And so,
0: let me stop you on that. So today's medicine too has changed a lot. And before I get into some of the storytelling that I, you know, I'm looking forward to hearing experiences from you on all these things, because the book, absolutely amazing. Thank you for letting me check that out for sure. And I know I read your belief book when I was a kid. I know it. I know it's you. It's like, wow, that it really did change me reading that as a kid and then going, oh my gosh, you know, here you are. You know, yeah, I wrote a book as we're talking. You were like, I wrote a book a long time ago and it's still selling. I'm like, oh my gosh, it's him. That's cool. Cause that really, you know, touched me as a kid. It's probably one of the first books I ever read that, you know, took me deeper along the way. So thank you for that. But, today's medicine. Now we've had Luba here talking about the Monocore USA, the frequency device. And I think you use that. Was that right?
9: I absolutely did, and I'm still using it, even though the cancer is gone. I use it because it's like a daily checkup. Am I doing okay? And the machine will give me a feedback.
0: Isn't that something? I mean, she's cool, first of all. Luba's cool, but she's been here on Coast with me maybe two times, maybe three, but definitely two. But she's a cool lady, and what a smart woman, huh?
9: Yes. Very much so. The machine is an AI version of the old Rife microscope study where Rife revealed how vibrations were responsible in shaping the physical character that we have, and that how using vibrations you can cancel a negative vibration or enhance a positive vibration. And the machine, the Monocore, has AI built into it. It reads your body's vibrations, and then, through the intelligence of it, it feeds back vibrations that can cancel any negative vibes you have or enhance positive things to make you healthier. As I said, it was part of my regimen because my research, especially in the fields of cell biology and quantum physics, emphasizes the nature that vibration comes from a field of energy, okay? I bring up the word field because I want to use a quote from Albert Einstein. The field is the sole governing agency of matter. It's the energy fields that shape matter. And the significance about that is our consciousness, our thoughts, they're energy fields. You know, you can put wires on a person's head and read the vibrations, reading their brain function and consciousness. And that leads people to believe, oh, wires on the head, that inside my head are these vibrations. But they're people haven't been aware of another form of reading the brain called, and this one's called magnetoencephalograph, M-E-G, not E-E-G, M-E-G. And I go, so what? The M-E-G probe is outside of your head, and it reads your brain's activity. And all of a sudden, you have to stop and say, how can it do that? And the answer is, because our brains are like tuning forks, sending out vibrations to the field. I go, yeah, that's what it's doing. And then you go to the Einstein quote, the field, which is vibrations, is the governing agency of matter, that our thoughts are influencing the biology, the physical body, but it's also influencing our experiences in the outer world. It's manifesting a life. We are creators. The unfortunate part is the bad programming.
0: Bad programming. That's exactly
9: right. Bad programming.
0: Right.
9: That's the game problem.
0: We need to educate those people out there that have kids, firstborn all the way up to seven, right? Is that what it was,
9: yes.
0: Seven? So what I like about that is you were telling me, let me see if I get this right. So between when you're first born and to seven, we're basically under hypnosis, and we're, yes, everything that we absorb, we're taking it in, and it better be good or we're going to have to deal with it for the rest of our lives. Right.
9: Unfortunately, most two thirds almost of the programs are self-sabotaging, disempowering, or beliefs that limit our own power. Two-thirds of these downloaded programs are not helping us, but are actually limiting us as creators in the life that we would love to have, but the programs take us off in a different direction.
0: But you have answers for all of that. I'm excited. So we're going to find out, you guys, about these receptors those times where somebody, you can kind of tell when somebody else is thinking about you or this or that, or, well, he's got some stuff even cooler than that, because at least I think it's cool. That's what's coming up. So we've got Dr. Bruce Lipton, great music and more here on Coast to Coast AM.

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2: A second rabid beaver has been confirmed at Cunningham Falls State Park in less than 2 weeks. The Frederick County Health Department said a beaver collected after a 19-year-old man was attacked while fishing on August 5th at Hunting Creek Lake in the William Hawk area tested positive for rabies. The latest case follows a July 26 attack in which a 13-year-old swimmer was bitten by a rabid beaver. As a precaution, the William Hawk day use area boat ramp and Big Hunting Creek above the lake have been closed while officials determine the area is safe for visitors. The closures are expected to remain in place for several days. Anyone bitten or scratched by a beaver near Cunningham Falls State Park is urged to contact a healthcare provider and the Frederick County Health Department. To read more, go to our website at WFMD.com. Virginia health officials have confirmed the state's first locally acquired case of the dengue virus. The Virginia Department of Health says the northern resident had not traveled out of the state before becoming ill. Investigators believe a local mosquito became infected after biting a traveler who had contracted dengue overseas, then transmitted the virus to a second patient. For more local stories, go to our website at WFMD.com. 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
3: Fox News, I'm Deborah Valentine. The U.S. and Iran continue peace talks as Tehran issues a list of demands for reopening the Strait of Hormuz to international shipping.
4: They include ending the war, withdrawing troops, financial compensation, and removing the U.S. naval blockade. The U.S. has not yet publicly responded.
3: Fox's Anita Vogel reporting. Congress did not approve President Trump's Save America Act before departing Washington for a five-week summer break. Vice President J.D. Vance on Fox's Saturday in America weighs in.
5: The president's priority right now is to get the Save America Act passed. I think it's absurd that we're the most advanced democracy in the entire world, and yet we don't have voter ID. That really has to change.
3: Most Democrats oppose the Save America Act, claiming it will disenfranchise some voters. 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
6: The 930 WFMD Skyscan forecast for Frederick and surrounding counties. Well, today is forecast to be a mostly sunny day with a high near 91. Tonight, mostly clear, low down to 70. And then Monday, increasing clouds with a high near 83 and a chance of showers and thunderstorms starting mid-afternoon. 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
8: With summer in full swing, millions of Americans are hitting the links. Every golf ball that makes it in the hole has a feature that exists because of a happy accident. The first golf balls didn't have dimples at all. Back in the mid-1800s, golfers used smooth balls made from a rubber-like material. Then players started noticing something strange. Older, beat-up balls were actually flying farther than brand new ones. Those scratches and dents were helping the ball cut through the air more efficiently. Once manufacturers figured that out, they started making golf balls with dimples. In 1905, English engineer William Taylor patented the first dimpled golf ball design. Today, the average golf ball has more than 300 dimples. So one of golf's biggest innovations came from golfers discovering that a beat-up golf ball actually worked better than a brand new one. Matt Murphy, Fox News.
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0: 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Now, here's your guest host, Connie Willis.
1: Ooh, it's been a while since we've heard that one, right? Keep that one going. Radar Love, Golden Earring, 1974 on Coast to Coast AM. That's from the album Moontan. It's a Dutch rock classic. Great late night driving songs. That's what we got for you tonight. Hope you dig it. I am. So one of us is. Connie Willis here on Coast to Coast AM. Thanks for being here with a Willis Weekend. By the way, have you checked out the lottery? Let's see. Oh, Powerball tonight. Nobody won. Oh, $905 million is the estimated jackpot. Oh, my goodness. How are you going to do it? You going to get a quick pick? Are you going to throw in birthdays? What are you going to do? Weddings, things like that. What numbers are you going to use? Why don't you use your intuition? Aren't you pretty good at it? Don't you have great intuition? If you have great intuition, most of you do here as an audience member here, Coast to Coast AM. Do you have great intuition? How are you with a pendulum? Because I know you're open to that. And what about the psychic spies from the Cold War? One of those, Lynn Buchanan, one of the psychic spies, one of the controlled remote viewers under Ingo Swann, he taught me how to pick winning numbers for the lottery. This was back in like 2012 or something. I said, hey, what are you going to do with this method? Because I loved it, but he had a second method and he liked that one better. I didn't like that one, but I like this one. I said, are you going to do anything with it? Can I? He said, yeah, go ahead. So I put a book together in 2012. Now I put a course together. It's much easier because you actually see me doing examples. I'm talking to you. It's a premium course, people. I'm just telling you it is beautiful. I'm a broadcaster. So I put that thing together really nicely. It's not one of these junky courses. It's a real course that will teach you how to use your intuition with a pendulum and special number platform so that you can pick the lottery numbers, the winning lottery numbers, most likely. That's the whole plan, right? But you can do that to pick these numbers. So if you think, hey, I'm great with a pendulum. Okay. Well, then go for the almost $1 billion jackpot that's coming up on Monday with Powerball. All right. This is it. This is when you want to do it. So you can buy my course now and you can start winning some money later. Some people, hey, look, somebody's bound to hit the jackpot on it. Okay. I've hit up to four numbers before. So most people that have gotten the course have said, hey, I won $40 here, $80 here, $500 here, that kind of thing. So, and they just keep doing it. They just keep doing it. So there you go. It'll pay for itself. If you would like to learn more about it, it's my Win Any Lottery course. Then all you do is go to ConnieWillis.com.
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1: It's Coast to Coast AM. Hey there, Connie Willis with you. A Willis weekend happening Saturday and Sunday. We got it happening for you. Looking forward to it. And the music tonight. Yeah, it's kind of like driving music. So you out there that are just driving as you're listening, yeah, it's for you because that's why we're Coast to Coast AM. You know, you driving throughout the night to the next city, to the next town, to the next state, to the next city, you know, going on and on. You had us along with you the entire time, and that's still the case. So this is thinking about you guys tonight. That's what's going on. We have got Dr. Bruce Lipton with us. If you would like to check out his upcoming book, it is called Beyond Darwin. Then go to his website. You'll know how to get it ahead of time. BruceLipton.com. That's Bruce, right? And then Lipton, like the tea.com. Make it easy that way for you. You can find him on Twitter and Facebook and everywhere else out there. But BruceLipton.com makes it easy that way. There's where you want to go. And you can find out all his information. It's interesting because at one point, Bruce had some tough times getting into school. And then he gets a call from Stanford, you know, like the school for all this really cool stuff, by the way. And I'm excited to hear more about that at one point. But I know there's a Men

0: to walk. But tell me about that, that you are so open, yet you are really into the science too.
1: Well, my life has been involved with some major upheavals in my own research. For example, the biology of belief was based on a new understanding of genetics that was completely not on the radar of conventional science. My colleagues kept denying my research, even though I could repeat it every day and show them the answer every day. They didn't want to see it. And it changed from the story of genetics, which makes us victims in the sense that, as far as we know, we didn't perhaps pick the genes we came with. If we don't like the character, we can't change the genes we came with. And then we're programmed to believe that the genes turn on and off by themselves. This is a belief called genetic determinism, and it's a belief that says your life is controlled by your genes and not by you. You're a victim. And my research led to a completely different perspective, a new science. It is how your consciousness is controlling your genes. It's a new science called epigenetics, okay? So 23 years after my research, science finally recognized what I had seen 23 years earlier in my research. I'm pretty much open to things that haven't been totally described yet.
0: Thank you.
1: And I was giving a lecture in Colorado.
0: This is a crazy state. This
1: crazy
0: is a crazy state,
1: Bruce. Out there. And sponsored by Brian O'Leary. He was an astronaut and a physicist. It was called New Sciences. And that's where I gave my first presentation about we're facing an evolutionary upheaval. This is happening right now, my friends. If you are experiencing the chaos on this planet, very important, whether it's economic, social, political, racial, religious, even gender chaos, those are symptoms of something bigger that nobody's talking about. And that is, we are beyond sustainable in the needs of today's civilization. We require the resources of 1.6 planets to cover for today's civilization. Of course, the question is, if we have one planet, where is the 0.6 extra resources coming from? And we're destroying the ecosystem. So I started to understand the nature of this evolution, and I started to give lectures on the fact that this evolution was pending. And I was in Colorado, as I said, and at the end of my lecture about this evolution that was coming, a bunch of people from the audience were gathered around my table and talking to me, and it was almost like the Red Sea parted, and a pathway opened in the middle of this crowd facing, coming right to me, was a real man in black. He was in black, shiny black shoes, and he comes up to me and he whispers in my ear. He says, I'm from the NSA, National Security Agency. He says, I want to have lunch with you. So I say, wow, sure.
0: Could you say no? Do you think you could say no to that?
1: No, I was intrigued. Okay. The man in black is coming. We're at lunch, and he finally gets down to asking me, so what will activate this evolutionary upheaval? And I started off saying, well, first of all, an economic collapse in the world, that will do it. And then I hesitated, and I think the second thing was, I said, tectonic plates. If the plates move, it changes the whole structure of the globe with earthquakes and volcanoes. I said, that will do it. And while I was going to say the third one, and I remember I had a hamburger in my hand, and I was just bringing it up to take a bite, and he looks at me straight in the eye, and he says to me, if we tell the

0: public about the aliens, will that activate it? And I was like, for a moment in shock, and I said, yes, it would. It would do it. And the fact was, here he was telling me, yeah, we have the information about the aliens, but if we tell the public, it could cause a big problem. That's what.
1: And how does that feel that he's asking you that? I mean, did you feel like you knew, like, this guy thinks I know the answer to that? I mean, or did you feel like that was the answer? Or were you like, sure.
0: I was in shock that this man who has this knowledge representing the NSA was giving me that information straight out, like, that's the fact. And I go, whoa. I was, like, stunned for that moment. I've since, of course, have taken the tack, yes, there's something going on here, and aliens seem to be a part, and reverse engineering alien technology apparently has had a profound influence on our current technology that we're using now.
1: Isn't that something? Wow. Well, I got a lot of questions to ask you, so I'm jumping in on here. Okay. One of the cool things I thought, you mentioned Brian O'Leary, right? You mentioned him a second ago. Okay. All right. So he's astronaut and scientist, Dr. Brian O'Leary, and he allowed, you got to tell me the story. So he allowed his own cells, your cell biologist, to be removed. Yes. He drove like 350 miles away, something like that, and sealed in a test tube.
0: The cells were moved. They were in a test tube, and the cell test tube was moved 350 miles away from where he was. Okay.
1: And sealed in a test tube. Sealed up.
0: Go ahead, my friend. Go ahead.
1: No, go ahead. All sealed up. So was it like a scraping off of his arm, or where do you get these cells?
0: From his mouth, white blood cells. A lot of scrapings. You can look at cells on your tongue, and they come off real easy. So he had these cells in a test tube 350 miles away, and they put a recording device to record the electrical activity of the cells. Now, the experiment was they had a split-screen television, and on one half of the TV was Brian O'Leary live, and the other half of the TV was the electrical readout of the cells live from 350 miles away. The most exciting thing happened when Brian had an emotional response. The cells instantaneously, 350 miles away, activated their electrical activity. They responded to him instantly, even though his cells were now 350 miles away from each other. Obviously, there's a connection that's in the ether, so to speak. How can it be so connected to him?
1: Well, yeah. What'd you learn about that?
0: Well, I was also teaching immunology. And one of the most important things about immunology is that the system will make antibodies against physical things, viruses, bacteria, parasites. And I go, so what? I was working on this with the idea, and I wasn't spiritual at the time. That's a fact. I was working on this with an understanding of something very special. I said, what was it? You cannot put your organs into another individual because their immune system will see the foreign transplant and recognize that it was foreign and then destroy it. And if you took your organs, a kidney or a lung, and put it into another person, the recipient of your organ, their immune system will say, not self, and destroy it. And then it came, the understanding started to manifest. There are no two people in the whole world that have the same self, according to the immune system. Research led to an understanding on the surface of our cells, cells with a nucleus in it. And why I'm bringing that up, because red blood cells don't have the same thing on their surface as the cells with a nucleus. The cells with a nucleus have a set of protein receptors sticking out like porcupine quills from the surface of your cells. Red blood cells don't have those receptors, and we can exchange red blood cells with each other no problem, as long as you get the AABO blood type right. We can exchange red cells, but you can't exchange organs, because those cells with the nucleus have these receptors on their surface just to connect you.
1: So two questions.
0: Yeah.
1: Two questions real quick. What about twins? And I know people that have gotten like a kidney transplant or different things like that. So where did...
0: How did they do it?
1: Yeah, how'd they do it? And what about twins?
0: When the transplant was given, they were given chemistry to shut off the immune system so that the recipient would not destroy the tissue. And then for life, they have to inhibit the immune system from attacking that foreign organ. So they're on chemistry to keep that immune system from working up like that. What was the first part of that?
1: I don't know. You're supposed to remember this stuff. Come on, Bruce. I'm depending on you. No, it was about twins. You
0: said, okay, but let me go back to these antennas they're called receptors. And I just want to say, your receptors are on your surface skin, eyes, ears, nose, taste buds, pain, touch receptors. We're like a cell. The cells in your body have a set of receptor proteins, as I said, like porcupine quills extending from the surface. And no two people have the same set of these receptors, and they're called self-receptors. And it was interesting because they were misnamed for some other aspect, but it turns out, in truth, they are self-receptors. I go, what is that? Why is it? Oh, I know about birth. That was what we talked about before. The self-receptors of twins are not exactly the same. I go, well, they're close. They're very close. But there's an aspect to this, which is now, this is exciting. A child, as it's developing, is in the womb, it's in salt water, placenta, salt water, bath. No electromagnetic fields can cross through that salt water solution. So the fetus is isolated from the electromagnetic fields surrounding us, okay? It's very important because electromagnetic information is important in developing the body and controlling the cells. But here's something that happens when a baby is born. There's a period just after it's born where its identity is not complete. It takes about an hour for them to get their full identity. I go, what does that mean? What it means is this. Their receptors are on the surface. When you come out of the womb and you're in the electromagnetic field, they're like antibodies that read the energy field at the moment you are born. And then they represent antennas that download information based on that energy field, which is what? Astrology. That the second baby in the twins is not born at the same time. A second baby is either 20 or 40 minutes after the first birth, and that is a different astrology. And they have
1: Bruce Lipton. Bruce Lipton with us. BruceLipton.com is where you can find his book, and go ahead and get that before it even comes out. Save yourself a copy. And stay with us. More to come, more questions for sure. Connie Willis on Coast to Coast AM.

0: celebrating America's 250th birthday. Public libraries, fire departments, the post office, lightning rods that save lives, the Declaration of Independence. They all have one person in common, Benjamin Franklin, one of our nation's most important founders.
1: Ben Franklin, he was the world's most famous scientist in his day. He's not remembered here as that. He's remembered as a founding father.
0: As U.S. ambassador to France, he convinced their powerful monarchy to back a risky rebellion that helped the 13 colonies win the battle against Britain to create the United States. His experiments with a kite proved that lightning was electricity. He helped write the Declaration of Independence and was a leading voice at the Constitutional Convention.
2: People are meeting him and they're going, it's like talking to a 20-year-old. His mind is so open.
0: He was a master of science, politics, diplomacy, and culture. And America would look very different if it weren't for the man born in poverty who rose to become one of the most influential figures of the 18th century.
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7: Demands from Iran. I'm Deborah Valentine, Fox News. Iran says the Strait of Hormuz will not reopen until the U.S. corrects its behavior. Fox's Jill Nato has more.
8: Iran's Supreme National Security Council is out with a list of demands they say the U.S. must comply with, or the Strait of Hormuz is not going to reopen. The council issued a statement saying the U.S. must never threaten Iran again and must permanently end the war. The council also said the U.S. must lift the naval blockade of Iranian ports and with withdraw its military from the area. The U.S. has said a deal has to be made before ending the blockade. The council also said Iran must be completely compensated for war damage. The interim deal signed back in June says a plan on compensation would be a part of the final deal. Jill Nato, Fox News.
7: No comment on the demands from the White House. Drone sightings over military bases in Germany leading to concern over links to Russia.
9: Drone sightings raising alarm bells over Germany. A pair of drones apparently seen over sensitive military bases there, and that is obviously raising concerns. Now, officials have been investigating the incident amid concerns about possible links to Russia. Germany has been seeing more drone activity near sensitive military and transportation sites. Other European countries have also reported similar activity.
7: Fox's Kevin Cork reporting from Washington. China's preparing for the arrival of Typhoon Dolphin late today. Over 400,000 evacuations have already taken place. The typhoon is packing 101-mile-per-hour winds. It's expected to bring heavy rain, causing a risk of severe flooding and potential landslides in Zhejiang province. 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
7: Wildfires continue to endanger communities in the Pacific Northwest. 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
13: Strong flame-fueling winds challenge fire crews. Three fires near Spokane, Washington have scorched more than 10,000 acres and destroyed hundreds of homes since igniting last Saturday. A man accused of setting one of the fires is facing arson charges.
7: During a court appearance Thursday, a judge found probable cause to charge the suspect, Aaron Farinacci, with four additional counts of first-degree arson following other fires set nearby since last year. Former NBA players Enes Kanter-Freedom and Royce White have declared themselves eligible for the 2027 WNBA draft. Fox's Natalie Chuck reports from Los Angeles.
14: Both men say under the current WNBA eligibility guidelines, they qualify to throw their names in the ring to play for a women's team. Now, Enes Kanter-Freedom stands 6'10" tall and roughly 250 pounds. Royce White, 6'8" and more than 260 pounds, according to their stats. Whether these announcements are facetious or the two will really end up at a training camp remains to be seen, but the timing is clear. It comes weeks after protests erupted following comments made by Indiana Fever guard Sophie Cunningham saying she wants to protect young girls from playing against biological men. Now, some are voicing their support for the trans community. Minnesota Lynx head coach wore a Trans Kids Belong t-shirt during their game against Cunningham's team.
7: President Trump signed the Keeping Men Out of Women's Sports executive order in February of 2025. Nagasaki today marked the 81st anniversary of the U.S. atomic bombing of the southwestern city. The United States launched the Nagasaki attack on August 9, 1945, killing 70,000 by the end of that year. I'm Deborah Valentine. This is Fox News.
15: I'm Chad Pergram with the Speaker's Lobby. If you're driving around Washington, D.C. with a Smith & Wesson handgun on your lap and are trying to figure out how to get to the Supreme Court, don't pull into the main Senate driveway of the U.S. Capitol and ask Capitol Police officers for directions. That's exactly what happened to 67-year-old Wendell Royster of Columbia, Mississippi recently. He drove his Ford Bronco into the North Barricade area of the U.S. Capitol complex, and he asked how to get to the Supreme Court, which is just a block and a half away and visible from that location. A U.S. Capitol Police officer saw the gun and then drew his weapon. Officers and multiple U.S. Capitol Police cruisers then surrounded the vehicle and took Royster into custody. It's illegal to have a handgun on Capitol grounds. Supreme Court Justices Amy Coney Barrett and Elena Kagan just testified to House and Senate committees about security concerns and threats against justices. They requested that Congress provide additional money to upgrade Supreme Court security. It's not believed that Royster was a threat to the Supreme Court or justices. With the Speaker's Lobby, Chad Pergram, Fox News.
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1: Sunday, August 9th, 2026. I'm Jared Halpern. Another Republican warns about doing away with the filibuster.
2: I would remind especially people in my party, too, that Republicans are the ones that are most often in the minority when it comes to holding the presidency, the House, and the Senate. So be careful what we wish for, because we certainly don't want to allow the Democrats that opportunity.
1: And can Congress benefit from more women serving?
2: For whatever reason, women are able to come together and share ideas in a bipartisan manner, maybe easier than the men. We love to talk about our families. We love to find solutions.
1: This is the Fox News Rundown from Washington. Iowa will get a new senator this year, something that doesn't often occur in the Hawkeye State. Republican Chuck Grassley is the longest serving senator currently in the Senate, first elected in 1980. Since 2015, his Iowa colleague has been Republican Joni Ernst. But Ernst is not running for a third term, announcing last year she'd retire.
3: I never imagined this farm girl would have the opportunity to serve as a lieutenant colonel and then a United States senator. Only in America and by the grace of God.
1: Her decision came as a surprise and set up an open seat in a historically competitive state. Before her election to the Senate, Ernst served in Iowa's State House for 4 years and held local office before that. An ROTC graduate at Iowa State University, Ernst served in the U.S. Army Reserves, rising to the rank of lieutenant colonel in the Iowa National Guard. Her experience with sexual harassment in the military led her to support bipartisan legislation with other women senators, changing how investigations and prosecutions are handled in the military. Ernst recently sat down with me for an exit interview to look back on her life in public service, her decision to run in the first place, and why she's stepping away now.
2: I had served in the Iowa Senate for about 4 years, and then Senator Tom Harkin, who was a Democrat, announced his retirement, which really did shock a lot of Iowans. Yeah. But at that time, if we think back to 2013, 2014, President Obama was in office, and there was so much going on in that administration at that time period that inspired me to run. One was bringing back fiscal sanity. It was really important to me because I had been a county auditor early in my career, working on the state's budget as a state senator and seeing the way the federal government was just not managing what I felt was their money appropriately. The second thing was, of course, the war in Iraq and Afghanistan. I'm a veteran of the Iraq War. And when President Obama started to remove troops against the military advice of his senior leaders, I thought it was the wrong thing to do. It was the wrong thing to do because we saw the rise of ISIS then at that point. And I thought, you know what, with all of these things going on, I can't just sit back and complain. If I want to make changes, I actually have to have a seat at the table.
4: I want to talk about a lot of those issues that have come up over the last several years that you've been serving. But you mentioned Senator Harkin and kind of the shock when he announced he wasn't running for re-election. It was quite the surprise when you made the same announcement. Why did you make that decision?
2: Well, it was multi-factor, and a lot of prayer and reflection went into this. But at the beginning of my Senate career, when I was running for office, I actually did make a pledge that I would serve two terms. Now, a lot of senators make that pledge, but they don't keep that pledge. I do believe in term limits. I know it's not on the books right now, but I did self-term limit myself. But beyond that, of course, family needs to come first right now. I'm at that age where I have parents that need additional support and assistance. And right now I have a second grandchild on the way, and I would love to spend more time with my grandchildren. So
4: you are not the first senator I've heard give that reason.
2: Yes, being a grandma is very important to me, but also being in a position where I can really take care of my parents is important. They've always been there to support me. It's my turn now to support them.
4: When you first joined the U.S. Senate from the Iowa Senate, did it meet expectations? And what was the biggest surprise maybe coming in that you weren't prepared for?
2: Well, honestly, moving from the Iowa Senate into the United States Senate, it was a shock. You know, realistically, I understood the challenges that our federal government faces. But coming from the Iowa Senate, where everyone works on the floor of the Iowa Senate, you don't have separate offices somewhere. You're all working there. So if you need to work on a bill with somebody, you can look across the chamber and say, oh, they're so-and-so. So, and I would go pull that person back to the back bench in the Senate. We'd sit down and we could hammer the issues out between whether it was our parties or the different committees of jurisdiction. And typically you could get a bill, as long as it's a good bill, you could get the bill passed maybe in that same session or maybe the next year. Here in the United States Senate, it doesn't work that way.
4: It is the world's most deliberative body.
2: Oh, it is the most deliberative body. And you could spend an entire career in the United States Senate trying to get a bill over the finish line.
4: You know, and that is something that a lot of people complain about, those that maybe are watching the Senate from the outside. How come they can't get anything done? The point you're making is it takes a lot of time. Is that a good thing or a bad thing for the institution and for government?
2: Honestly, as I look at it, now that I've had the opportunity to sit in my seat in the United States Senate for 12 years, I see it as a truly great advantage for our country, having such a deliberative body. And the reason I say that is because a lot of folks will say, get rid of the filibuster. We don't need to deliberate, you know, so much in the United States Senate. If we did that, one, we'd become a glorified house, truly, and we would give our country whiplash. Our economy could truly suffer if you move from administration to administration. As long as they have the both chambers of Congress, you really would make very radical changes that could greatly affect our constituencies and the economy, affect how we do things around the world every so many years. So you would ping pong back and forth. We wouldn't be able to sustain different programs. We certainly could do some economic damage. So I just want folks to think about that. And most often,
4: the filibuster's in the news an awful lot right now. Obviously, President Trump has said what he wants to see done with the filibuster. We've heard some of your colleagues say the same thing. But your warning is that this could cause a lot of yo-yoing, a lot of back and forth.
2: Absolutely. And I would remind especially people in my party, too, that Republicans are the ones that are most often in the minority when it comes to holding the presidency, the House, and the Senate. So be careful what we wish for, because we certainly don't want to allow the Democrats that opportunity. Think about it. If this had been the case a number of years ago, if the filibuster had been gone, we would already have Medicare for all across the United States. We would be in a socialized medicine situation. There are so many things that Democrats would have done during their holding of the presidency, the Senate and the House, that we would absolutely be very upset about at this point in time.
1: We're speaking with Iowa Senator Joni Ernst. More of our exit interview after this.
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17: This is Health Call for Health. New research suggests multiple cups of your morning joe may not hurt your heart's health. A recent statement published by the American Heart Association says consuming up to 5 8-ounce cups of coffee a day, that's about 400 milligrams of caffeine, is generally safe for most adults. The association says this can even be linked to lower risk of certain heart conditions, like heart failure, heart disease, and stroke in some individuals. The AHA says these findings apply to black coffee and that adding sugar, syrups, or cream likely reduces its potential health benefits. The study says some of the health benefits of coffee may be due to other antioxidant and anti-inflammatory compounds in the drink, and that more research is needed to better understand caffeine's impact on the body. The association also says energy drinks can increase the risk of high blood pressure and irregular heart rhythm. For more health news, go to foxnewshealth.com. 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I'm Lisa Brady, Fox News.
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18: In the 1970s and 80s, one of the most successful songwriting duos was Elton John and Bernie Taupin. 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
19: He writes the lyrics first and gives them to me, and then I write the songs for them. In the old days, I would slice bits of verses out and cut things here and there. It's not so bad now, but it's always been lyrics first. Very, very rarely has I ever sometimes suggested a title for a song or maybe a melody, but Don't Go Breaking My Heart is the only one I can think of. And I enjoy that process. People say, you know, why don't you write your own lyrics? Well, I don't really want to. I enjoy writing with Bernie. I love it. And it's a magical, and he's one of my dearest friends, and I love him so much. But why would I want to change something that gives me so much pleasure?
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0: Here's a look inside the Beltway. I'm Jeff Manasso. The Trump administration is setting up a panel to better serve military spouses and families. An executive order signed by President Trump established a Presidential Military Spouse Commission to offer advice on policies affecting military families. The president saying the commission will ensure we continue to give military spouses our very best so our military can continue to be the strongest military in the world. And we're proving that. A recent survey of active duty military families found a spouse employment, pay, child care, and children's education among the top concerns. A new government report finds President Trump's plans for new Navy warships could put a strain on the U.S. shipbuilding industry. A new fleet of battleships announced by President Trump will cost about $275 billion over the next 20 years, according to the Congressional Budget Office. The first of nuclear-powered ships could cost $23 billion, and the 15 ships purchased through 2056 would average about $18 billion. Per ship. Democrats have questioned the plan and overall cost. Unveiling designs for the Golden Fleet last year, President Trump committed to supercharging U.S. shipbuilding, saying the new ships will be 100 times more powerful than any battleship ever built. For the Fox News Rundown, I'm Jeff Manasso.
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3: Opponents of the Maryland Piedmont Reliability Project say their fight is far from over despite a federal appeals court ruling that allows PSEG to survey private property along the proposed route. The project has drawn strong opposition from more than 100 affected property owners who argue the company should not be allowed onto their land before receiving state approval. They also say the proposed 67-mile transmission line would run through Baltimore, Carroll, and Frederick counties, permanently impacting farms while reducing property values and changing the character of the communities along the route. A Hagerstown man is behind bars for allegedly trafficking a 14-year-old girl and raping her at a hotel in Franklin County, Pennsylvania. Pennsylvania State Police report they were informed on August 3rd that Hagerstown police had located a missing girl. The victim reported being taken from her home in Maryland by 27-year-old Jeremy Spikes, Jr. Spikes then took the girl into Franklin County where she was raped at a hotel. Troopers canvassed neighborhoods and conducted interviews as part of their investigation. Spikes was taken into custody in Maryland on August 5th and will be extradited to Pennsylvania. He is facing several felony charges, including trafficking and rape. A veteran National Park Service leader is headed to South Central Pennsylvania. Stephanie Stevens has been selected to serve as superintendent of Gettysburg National Military Park, Eisenhower National Historic Site, and the Carlisle Federal Indian Boarding School National Monument beginning this fall. She prepares to lead three of the nation's most significant historic sites. I'm Jimmy Key, Week in Review.
4: Fox News, I'm Deborah Valentine. The U.S. and Iran continue peace talks as Tehran issues a list of demands for reopening the Strait of Hormuz to international shipping.
5: They include ending the war, withdrawing troops, financial compensation, and removing the U.S. naval blockade. The U.S. has not yet publicly responded.
4: Fox's Anita Vogel reporting. Congress did not approve President Trump's Save America Act before departing Washington for a five-week summer break. Vice President J.D. Vance on Fox's Saturday in America weighs in.
6: The president's priority right now is to get the Save America Act passed. I think it's absurd that we're the most advanced democracy in the entire world, and yet we don't have voter ID. That really has to change.
4: Most Democrats oppose the Save America Act, claiming it will disenfranchise some voters. 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
7: The 930 WFMD Skyscan forecast for Frederick and surrounding counties. Well, today is forecast to be a mostly sunny day with a high near 91. Tonight, mostly clear, low down to 70. And then Monday, increasing clouds with a high near 83 and a chance of showers and thunderstorms starting mid-afternoon. 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
10: Washington Commanders tackle Laremy Tunsil suffered a torn triceps during a drill in practice Saturday. He'll likely need surgery. Kyle Shanahan of the 49ers will coach their preseason opener on Thursday. He's been limited in camp after last month's car accident. Eagles tackle Lane Johnson says this will likely be his final season. Ravens wide receiver Zay Flowers is day-to-day with a bruised quad. New Hall of Famer Roger Craig revealed in a video speech that he has vascular dementia. Tommy John, former Yankees pitcher, did not attend the Yanks Old Timers Day Saturday. He posted a goodbye as he battles health problems in Florida. The Yankees beat Atlanta 5-4. Garrett Cole over Chris Sale. The A's ended Boston's 9-game winning streak 7-3. Toronto won in 11 innings at Philadelphia 7-5. The Dodgers ended a 7-game losing streak with a 10-inning victory at Arizona 2-1. Wins for Texas and San Diego.
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12: Spider-Man, Brand New Day. 4 years have passed since the events of No Way Home, and Peter is now an adult, living entirely alone, having voluntarily erased himself from the lives and memories of those he loves. Crime fighting in a New York that no longer knows his name, but as the demands on him intensify, the pressure sparks a surprising physical evolution that threatens his existence, even as strange new patterns of crimes give rise to one of the most powerful threats he's ever faced.
14: The reason that you're in front of me right now is because the system failed you.
12: Streaming on Hulu, Tin Soldier, the Bokushu, played by Jimmy Fox, leads a group of veterans building a fortress and amassing an arsenal. The government recruits ex-Special Forces member Nash Kavanaugh, Scott Eastwood, a former disciple, and operative Emmanuel Ashburn, played by Robert De Niro, to seek revenge and recover what Nash lost, including the love of his life. That's Fox on Film on Fox News.
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I'm Chad Pergram with the Speaker's Lobby. There's a push by President Trump and other conservatives to force the Senate to remain in session throughout the balance of the month and blow up the August recess. They hope to do this to pass the Save America Act. It requires proof of citizenship for voting. However, that bill has never proven to have the votes to pass, based on two roll call test votes earlier this year. The only way to keep the Senate in session would be for Republican senators pushing for approval of the Save America Act to take to the floor themselves for days on end. That is not a filibuster. That's because they're not trying to block something. Those would just be really long speeches. And so far, Republican senators who support the Save America Act have not shown a willingness to command the floor for hours on end. Moreover, just holding the floor for hours on end doesn't necessarily earn a result either. The Senate could then just quit for the day because the Save America Act isn't even the pending business before the Senate. Plus, the Senate doesn't have to approve a lengthy adjournment resolution anymore. The Senate would still meet every 3 days to comply with the Constitution during the recess. With the Speaker's Lobby, Chad Pergram, Fox News.

0: The middle of midterm season may be the wrong time to ask, but are our politics becoming more divisive? Is there less that Republicans and Democrats actually agree on? Or are we just focused on the few issues that deeply divide the two parties? Senator Joni Ernst has been a senator for nearly 12 years, and after her second term ends late this year, she'll retire. In our Fox News Rundown exit interview, Ernst looked back on her bipartisan relationships serving in the Senate and how to return to some of that problem-solving civility.
1: I think the divisiveness over the last 12 years has just grown more so. And when I first entered into the Senate, just for example, two examples, we were able to get together just random groups of Democrats and Republicans, and we could do a dinner here and there to talk about miscellaneous objectives, things that we could agree upon. We don't really do that anymore, which is really, really sad. And we also had a bipartisan women of the Senate dinner that we did it as well. And we wouldn't even talk about really issues of the day. We would just get to know each other as human beings, know about our families, talk about, you know, what's going on in our home states, in our lives. And we don't do that either. And I think because we're not able maybe to come together quite as much in bipartisan groups, that it has made legislating very difficult. Difficult to find the things that we agree upon and maybe could move forward.
0: Is the Senate better served if more women are elected?
1: Oh, I think so.
0: You mentioned the sort of bipartisan, because it is a small club,
1: yes,
0: right, of
1: it is.
0: Women in the Senate. And you come from both parties, and I'm just curious what that's been like over the last 12 years as more women have been elected in your time in the Senate than certainly when you arrived here.
1: Yeah, I do think, and for whatever reason, women are able to come together and share ideas in a bipartisan manner, maybe easier than the men. We love to talk about our families. We love to find solutions. And most often, in my experience, men will look for ways to have their name first or take credit for a bill. Women are less likely to push and say, well, it has to be my way or the highway. It has to be my name first on a bill. The way I try to operate in the United States Senate, and I find other women do this as well, is the goal is to get the legislation over the finish line. Mm-hmm. It doesn't matter who's going to take credit for it. It's just that it gets done so that our constituents are seeing better ideas implemented in their federal government.
0: I've heard from a lot of lawmakers, especially in more leadership types, trying to corral narrow majorities, that we have to be mindful of letting the perfect be the enemy of the good.
1: Right.
0: Has that happened more over the last 12 years, certainly in your time, than when you arrived?
1: I would say probably about the same amount as when I first arrived in the United States Senate. But sometimes we get caught up in, we want our legislation to be perfect. We think we have the 100% solution, but that 100% solution most likely is not going to get over the finish line without some adjustments, making accommodations for other members as well. So you have to figure out what's the right path forward to get it passed.
0: What is the key to improving congressional standing? Obviously, you've seen the polling. Congress as an institution is pretty unpopular. Not true of the individual serving in the body all the time, but as an institution, Americans seem to have lost confidence in their Congress. Why is that? And is there a remedy for it that you've been able to identify?
1: A remedy? That's a really great question, Jared, because I think a lot of people pay a lot of attention to social media.
0: Yes.
1: And I think that social media, in some cases, it can be very inspirational. But at the same time, the flip side of that coin is that it can also do a great amount of damage. It's one thing to be out in in the seats that are so far away from the action, it's easy to vilify individuals, vilify what they're doing. We don't think of members of Congress as human beings. We don't think of them as having families and real problems like everyone else might. So I would say a little less of the vilifying on social media. That's something that can't be legislated. It mm-hmm. just has to come from a good place. You know, I hate people that are always pushing negative information out there. You know, we need to be able to communicate our ideas, why they're right for the American people as members of Congress. And at the same time, I wish that those that are out there trying to influence would stop peddling misinformation, because believe me, there's a lot of misinformation on social media.
0: What are you going to miss most about being a U.S. senator?
1: I think representing Iowa has been such a privilege, such an honor. I will miss the 99-county tour that we do every year, being able to go to some of those communities I haven't been as familiar with. And I love traveling across Iowa and being able to meet Iowans where they are. So I will truly miss hearing my constituents' experiences, their challenges, but also the wonderful things that are happening in their lives. When it comes to actually physically being in Washington, D.C., so many of my colleagues are really incredible people, and I will miss seeing them, you know, on a daily basis or hearing from them on a daily basis. And it has hit home a little bit more just in recent weeks as well with the passing of my friend Lindsey Graham. You know, he was a dear friend, and I never thought that he would be taken away so soon, never in a million. But it just really hammered home the idea to me that I love sharing with so many of these extraordinary people what's going on in their lives and how they're working on different issues. And I won't be doing that probably on a daily basis in the future.
0: As you look back over 12 years, is there a vote that you're particularly proud of? And is there a vote that you wish maybe I could have done that differently or you want to redo on?
1: Well, I would say there's not one singular vote, I think, that has defined who I am or my career. But I would always say I'm very proud to be a pro-life senator. Life is very important to me. So every vote that I have taken that supports the most vulnerable among us, which would be children within their mother's womb. That has been important to me. The votes that I have taken as the make 'em squeal senator from Iowa when I'm out there combating fraud, waste, and abuse, those are important because I know how hard my Iowans work, you know, for their paychecks, and every dollar that they send to the federal government, we should take care of those dollars and make sure they're not wasted. Do-overs, there's probably a ton of do-overs that I could outline. But, you know, as I'm evaluating votes in the Senate, I always try and do the right thing. First for my nation, second for the people of Iowa, and then the votes that I will be able to hold my head up as I leave the Senate chamber. So it's been a mixed bag of emotions as I get ready to leave the United States Senate. But I truly hope I've left my country a better place because of my service.
0: Let's talk a little bit about the future of the Senate and your party. You've seen some changes to the Republican Party, certainly in your two terms in the Senate. Is that a fair? I mean, first of all, is that a fair assessment? Has there been serious, significant changes to the party, or is it kind of just the, you know, regular kind of ebbs and flows that you get?
1: I think there are always ebbs and flows within our parties.
0: With any party, right? Yeah.
1: Within any party. But certainly the changes that I have seen personally and things that I would love to combat in my own party. I mean, we could talk all day about the Democratic Party and the Democratic Socialists of America and their move to communism. But I would say within my own party as well, something that I am dismayed about is that we do on the far, far fringes. And again, the Democrats have their far fringes. Mm-hmm. But on our far fringes, we have seen a move away from supporting Israel. Mm-hmm. We have seen anti-Semitism in those far fringes. And I hate that. I am an adamant supporter of Israel. I am an adamant supporter of our Jewish brothers and sisters. And so the war that is happening in the Middle East, I see combating Iran as necessary to protect our own nation, mm-hmm. as well as to protect our friends and allies in the Middle East.
0: Has the Senate yielded too much of its power to the executive branch?
1: I do think that in some cases we have yielded quite a bit of power to the executive branch, and we do have opportunities to reclaim that. I would say in this administration, what I've seen, whether it's with the combat operations in the Middle East, I support those. Mm-hmm. So I wouldn't say that we've ceded the power so much to the presidency in that case, because I think the president has the authority to do what he's doing. But when it comes to areas in, especially surrounding the purse strings of our federal government, I would like to see more of that done within Congress than, you know, really exercising the muscle of the executive branch.
0: What is going to be your advice for whomever succeeds you in the Senate?
1: Is to represent Iowa well. There always seem to be various mandates that come out of elections, and I fully expect and hope that Ashley Hinson, who is our one of our congresswomen in Iowa, I have endorsed her. I hope that she holds my seat. If that is the case, I know she is going to represent Iowa well. She is an incredible communicator. She takes the stories of Iowans and can share them on a national stage so that others understand the challenges, whether it's with our farmers, if it's our military members out of our great Iowa National Guard or Army Reserves. She can do so much of that and do it well. But I would just encourage whoever it is, just represent Iowa to the fullest extent possible.
0: Should children aspire to be a U.S. senator, to be a member of Congress? Is that is it an honorable profession? Is it a worthwhile endeavor?
1: It absolutely is. And I always ask any school group that comes out to Iowa when I have them assembled on the steps of the United States Senate, I always ask, how many of you are thinking about politics in the future? Very few hands are ever raised. And so what I will respond to that is, okay, for every one of you that did not raise your hands, I was just like you. I never aspired to be in politics. That was not in my future. My greatest regret is that my grandparents, my mother's parents, my father's parents, none of them lived to see their granddaughter become a U.S. senator. I don't think they ever would have believed it, because I came from the farm. I came from a very humble family, not a politically connected family at all. My family never engaged in politics, and they saw their daughter, their granddaughter, you know, become a United States senator. I think many kids today don't ever think I would have that opportunity. But I want them to know you can go on and have other professions. You can be a farmer.

0: because of social media. And I think the accessibility of, you know, those types of platforms where anyone can go out and say anything they want about a person. Of course, with artificial intelligence, there's so much negativity that can be really pushed forward. And so you just really have to be aware that the mudslinging is going to be out there. 90% of it's not going to be true, you know, but your family needs to be aware. And I think that has been the hard thing about serving, is that not only are you targeted in most cases absolutely unfairly, but your family is going to be subjected to that, right, wrong, or indifferent. They are going to be pulled into that arena as well. And that's the really hard thing. And I think there are a lot of really wonderful people that will choose not to serve.
1: I was going to ask, that was going to be my follow-up, is that sort of stopping people who ought to be serving from serving?
0: Yeah, I do think so. And I think that's really unfortunate, because there are so many people, and I believe this because I've term limited myself. I believe that there are so many wonderful Republicans or conservatives that are out there that have the knowledge, the skills, and the ability to be a really wonderful representative or senator or city council member or you name it. There's a lot of great people out there that should be sharing their gifts with the American people, but they are afraid to, because of maybe they have had a family member with an addiction. Maybe they have had parents that split when they were really young. I mean, there could be any number of issues that would be brought up in their family again because they would choose to run. And that's truly unfair.
1: I'll finish with this. It may be the easiest question I've asked you so far. Any reason why Iowa should not remain the first in the nation caucus?
0: There are no reasons Iowa should not remain first in the nation. Iowans are very, very engaged. Okay. And they follow presidential politics and the issues of the day quite well. They are a very, very educated constituency. And so I would encourage our Republicans to keep Iowa as first in the nation when it comes to those caucuses. But, okay, and here's the kicker. I also believe Democrats should reconsider their move from Iowa. We chose Barack Obama twice, and I think that gave Barack Obama his start. And so when they say, oh, you're not diverse enough, diversity within our own population doesn't matter, because we choose diverse candidates, again, because we are an educated population. But our Republicans have absolutely done the right thing by keeping Iowa first in the nation. I would hope that at some point the Democrats would reconsider, because you do not find better people than you do in Iowa, regardless of the party. We have wonderful people that take politics very seriously.
1: Senator Ernst, thank you for your service to the country, and thank you for sitting down for an exit interview.
0: Thank you, Jared. It's a pleasure and a privilege.
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4: You may not be able to tell, but that could be the happiest sound on earth. It's a husky dog rolling in a kiddie pool filled with ice in Arizona during triple-digit temperatures. Heidi's Village is a pet adoption center in Phoenix, and for one day every summer, they pour hundreds of pounds of ice into small pools and let the doggos get wild. Heidi spokesperson Dana Close says a maker of packaged ice really came through.
5: We actually had this accidentally happen a few years ago when there was a power outage. Ready Ice was generous enough to call us and say, hey, we'll bring you a bunch of ice. Let's cool these animals down. And so we said yes.
4: Now, every year, dogs get to roll in, chomp on, and enjoy ice.
5: Everybody, honestly, during a power outage had such a good time that we're like, let's make this an annual event. And they have been very generous and continue to comply. So every summer, on one of the hotter days, we always plan an ice day.
4: Take pause. Still NATO Fox News.
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7: Alan Lomax, who died in 2002, was an American folklorist and musicologist. Lomax was involved in the archive of folk songs at the Library of Congress and a pioneering oral historian who recorded the early story of American folk artists.
8: 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I'd been in every back alley in every little town, and I got so I wasn't feeling fresh about America. 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
9: News. I'm Deborah Valentine. The U.S. and Iran continue peace talks as Tehran issues a list of demands for reopening the Strait of Hormuz to international shipping.
10: They include ending the war, withdrawing troops, financial compensation, and removing the U.S. naval blockade. The U.S. has not yet publicly responded.
9: Fox's Anita Vogel reporting. Congress did not approve President Trump's Save America Act before departing Washington for a five-week summer break. Vice President J.D. Vance on Fox's Saturday in America weighs in.
11: The president's priority right now is to get the Save America Act passed. I think it's absurd that we're the most advanced democracy in the entire world, and yet we don't have voter ID. That really has to change.
9: Most Democrats oppose the Save America Act, claiming it will disenfranchise some voters. 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

0: Here's a look outside the Beltway. I'm Tanya J. Powers. Massachusetts Governor Maura Healey has signed expanded protections for immigrants into state law. She says it keeps ICE agents with no judicial warrants out of schools, health facilities, and courthouses. The law also requires workplaces to give employees at least 2 days' notice prior to any scheduled inspections by ICE and keeps local police from asking about immigration status. Vineland, New Jersey's planning board is weighing whether to allow an almost finished AI data center to drastically expand its footprint. And Wednesday's meeting to discuss it had to be moved from City Hall to a 750-seat theater packed with people concerned about transparency, water use, and property values. The Nebius and Data One Center is almost 130,000 square feet and wants to add another 587,000 square feet. A Data One attorney at the meeting addressed transparency, saying the company has done what it was required to do. And 21-year-old Abilene Almanza is charged with threatening to commit a mass shooting at an elementary school in Greenbrier, Arkansas. Investigators say she planned on stealing weapons from a relative's home and targeted an elementary school because she said that's where she was bullied the most as a kid. She also thought there would be less security on hand. She's being held on $1 million bond. For the Fox News Rundown, I'm Tanya J. Powers.
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2: The Pro Football Hall of Fame opened its doors to the class of 2026 Saturday. Drew Brees, Larry Fitzgerald, Luke Kuechly, Adam Vinatieri, and Roger Craig enshrined. On the diamond, the Red Sox took a rare loss 7-3 to the A's. Boston had won 27 of its last 30 games. The Yankees took advantage, beating the Braves 5-4. Gerrit Cole outdueling Chris Sale on the mound. And in the WNBA, Chicago's Dejounte Carrington was ejected for hitting Sophie Cunningham across the head and neck on a fast break. Minutes later, Carrington, who is black, posted on social media the words white privilege and tagged the Fever, who won the game 90-86. That's your sports on the Fox News Rundown. 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
4: I'm Gianna Gelosi with your Fox True Crime Minute. A shocking twist in the Brian Koberger case as the convicted killer who pleaded guilty to murdering four University of Idaho students is now trying to withdraw that plea and stand trial. Koberger, who's representing himself, filed a petition for post-conviction relief. It's a way to challenge a conviction outside of the appeals process. He plans to argue that he had bad counsel that convinced him to falsely confess when he pleaded guilty to stabbing Ethan Chapin, Kaylee Gonsalves, Madison Mogan, and Zanna Kronodal to death at an off-campus home in 2022. In a statement to the New York Times, Koberger says, quote, "My actual innocence is my truth, and the plea, hinged on by false promises and blatant disinformation, must be withdrawn." He claims his lawyers failed to disclose or review exculpatory evidence and made misleading promises about what life in prison would look like. Koberger is currently serving four consecutive life sentences with no possibility of parole. There's more on this story at foxnews.com or subscribe to the Fox True Crime Podcast. I'm Gianna Gelosi with your Fox True Crime Minute.

0: Monday on the Fox News Rundown, Wisconsin Republican Derek Van Orden talks with us about new food safety regulations moving through Congress and his message to voters ahead of his state's Tuesday primary elections. 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
8: Another factor. I'm Paul Stevens, Fox News. Peace talks between the U.S. and Iran continue. Tehran, though, issuing a new set of demands.
9: All eyes are on the Middle East as both Iran and Oman signal they are very close to reaching a deal to manage the Strait of Hormuz. Tehran, though, insists the critical waterway will not fully open until the U.S. agrees to its list of highly unlikely demands. They include ending the war, withdrawing troops, financial compensation, and removing the U.S. naval blockade. The U.S. has not yet publicly responded. Meantime, Oman is condemning continued attacks on ships in the strait. All of this comes as the chairman of the Joint Chiefs is reportedly looking for an off-ramp from the war. General Dan Kane is warning options to escalate the conflict could backfire and that air power alone is unlikely to achieve the objectives. Dwindling U.S. stockpiles of key munitions are also a factor.
8: And that is Fox's Anita Vogel. Hawaii's two Democratic members of Congress have cleared their primary hurdles, with voters backing both incumbents to advance to the November general election.
10: Congressman Ed Case has defeated Progressive State Senator Jared Keoho Kalole in Hawaii's 1st District, winning the Democratic nomination for a 7th term. Case had faced criticism from the party's far left over his comparatively moderate positions. In the 2nd District, Congresswoman Jill Takuda easily won her primary, defeating three challengers, including Kareel Basin, who was arrested following a confrontation on a Maui beach. Case will face Republican Adriel Lam, while Takuda will take on Republican State Senator Brenton Awa in November. Matt Murphy, Fox News.
8: And incumbent Democratic Governor Josh Green easily winning Hawaii's primary with about 83% of the vote. Republican Gary Cordery winning his primary with 66%, setting up a November matchup for the governorship of Hawaii. 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
8: An Orlando, Florida-bound Delta Airlines flight forced to turn back to Hartsfield-Jackson Atlanta International Airport Saturday morning after fumes were reported on the flight deck. The Boeing 757, carrying 199 customers, six crew members. Shortly after takeoff, the flight crew declared an emergency and navigated the plane back to Atlanta. Airline officials not yet confirming what may have caused those cockpit fumes. Drone sightings over military bases in Germany leading to concern over links to Russia.
23: Drone sightings raising alarm bells over Germany. A pair of drones apparently seen over sensitive military bases there, and that is obviously raising concerns. Now, officials have been investigating the incident amid concerns about possible links to Russia. Germany has been seeing more drone activity near sensitive military and transportation sites. Other European countries have also reported similar activity.
8: And that's Fox's Kevin Cork in D.C. President Trump says an appeal is planned to the U.S. Supreme Court after a panel of federal judges halted construction on that controversial White House ballroom.
24: Federal appeals court affirming 2-1 that whether, quote, a massive ballroom should be constructed is for Congress to decide and not a matter for executive self-help. And it cites the Constitution as assigning Congress, not the executive, the responsibility to decide proposed changes to the physical design of the White House, and that in order to move forward, the Trump administration must obtain Congress's authorization. Well, President Trump blasted the ruling on Truth Social, saying, in part, quote, "We are presidents elected by the people of the United States of America and have many rights, including the right to fix, renovate, secure, protect, and beautify the White House grounds, which has been built and rebuilt and renovated and re-renovated, repaired, and simply made better."
8: And that is Fox's Chan Lee Painter. The judges citing an overall lack of congressional approval in their ruling. I'm Paul Stevens. 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
26: The head of the largest Christian media group in the country says there's a spiritual battle being waged against the Judeo-Christian worldview. But Troy Miller, president and CEO of the National Religious Broadcasters, believes he's on the winning side.
27: You know, we've seen this big spike last year in Bible sales. We've seen a spike in Christian media consumption. 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
26: Miller says that an NRB poll found that two-thirds of Americans found Christian media valuable and trustworthy and wanted to hear their pastor talk about key social and political issues. But Miller says the greatest treasure of this spiritual battle is finding answers to life's most probing questions.
27: Why am I here? 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What is God about? 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
28: The 930 WFMD Skyscan forecast for Frederick and surrounding counties. Well, today is forecast to be a mostly sunny day with a high near 91. Tonight, mostly clear, low down to 70. And then Monday, increasing clouds with a high near 83 and a chance of showers and thunderstorms starting mid-afternoon. 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
0: This is America This Week from Westwood One, a recap of the top stories from the week gone by. 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
2: Authorities say they have arrested a man suspected of intentionally starting one of the devastating wildfires burning around Spokane, Washington. I'm Lisa Dwyer.
3: Democratic progressives now face a crucial test in a key battleground state this fall. Sagar Meghani, Washington.
4: President Trump signed two executive actions on immigration. One deals with birthright citizenship.
15: And they've made a joke out of it.
4: Ed Donahue, Washington.
16: A Senate committee finds Anthony Fauci in contempt of Congress. Now the big question, will he actually be prosecuted? I'm Steve Futterman.
18: An Ohio congressman digs in to defend his seat and his name.
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18: I'm Richard Johnson.
20: President Trump reportedly furious with Jeanine Pirro.
29: She folded like an umbrella.
20: I'm Clayton Neville.
0: All ahead on America This Week. You're listening to America This Week. I'm John Trout.
30: A convicted felon who spent time in an Arizona prison for the death of his father has been charged with starting the second largest fire in Washington state history. Correspondent Lisa Dwyer reports that a suspect believed to have started the wildfire in Spokane was arrested thanks to a tip from a local resident, a fire that has destroyed over 700 homes and buildings and displaced 65,000 people.
2: Authorities say they have arrested a 37-year-old man suspected of intentionally starting one of the devastating wildfires burning around Spokane, Washington.
31: The witness, a citizen, very good citizen, noticed a male standing on the side of the road looking into the trees as he was going to pick somebody up. About 10 minutes later, as he was coming back through the area, he noticed the male was bending down near some grass. At that point, the male stood up and looked very nervous, according to our citizen witness.
2: The Spokane County Sheriff's Office say they have arrested Aaron F. Farinacci for arson.
31: We took 37-year-old Aaron Farinacci, a convicted felon, into custody on a single charge of arson in the first degree.
2: He's accused of starting the Old Trails Fire. It's one of three fires that are burning in the area, which have destroyed at least 700 structures and forced more than 60,000 people to evacuate. That fire sparked on Saturday.
32: And by the grace of God, our house didn't get touched. Unfortunately, the people directly across the street from us, everything is scorched and gone.
33: Really sad. I mean, it looks like bombs like went off because the houses are just in ashes.
34: I can tell you today that that's a war zone. When you finally get in there and you finally look at the devastation and damage, it's going to be pretty interesting as people go in there and to just grapple with the damage and grapple with the fact that their lives are forever changed.
2: I'm Lisa Dwyer.
30: Although it took hours for all the ballots to be counted in Michigan, Democrats are now putting their differences aside and standing with progressive candidate Abdul El-Sayed, who won the Senate primary in the key battleground state that could decide the balance of power in the United States Senate. Washington correspondent Sagar Meghani reports the November midterms will pose a key test for progressives as Republicans are gearing up to make a political statement 13 weeks from now.
3: Democratic progressives now face a crucial test in a key battleground state this fall after scoring a major primary win.
35: And whatever differences that we might have had in the primary, they pale in comparison to what unifies us. A recognition that so long as we want to keep our democracy, that democracy better be working for people, and that all of us have to come together to make sure that we never let Mike Rogers see the inside of the U.S. Senate. So, Congressman, thank you for your race.
3: Abdul El-Sayed is Michigan's Democratic Senate nominee after narrowly winning a bruising fight.
35: You know, in the words of Muhammad Ali, we shook up the world.
3: With what progressive leader Bernie Sanders calls the most extraordinary win in modern American party politics.
36: He took on the national Democratic establishment.
3: Now he has to unite Democrats in a state key to retaking the Senate majority and beat the GOP's Mike Rogers to claim the seat of retiring Democrat Gary Peters, who says El-Sayed has to immediately start reaching out to fellow Democrats.
36: Which he assured me will happen. We have to win Michigan. It's absolutely essential for us to keep that state blue, my state blue, in order so that we can take the majority here in the U.S. Senate. So he's going to work hard, and we're going to now unite the party behind him.
3: Top Senate Republican John Thune says the GOP's now in a pretty good spot in Michigan.
1: I mean, this is the extreme radical choice that the Democrats made. And now they're going to have to, you know, accept those positions that he has been advocating for.
3: Sagar Meghani, Washington.
30: Despite a recent Supreme Court decision, President Trump signs two executive orders Thursday that target birthright citizenship and end a practice he described as birth tourism. Correspondent Ed Donahue reports.
5: The real reason they're here is to have a child, to make that child an automatic citizen, leave our country, and then have a U.S. citizen child. It gives them access under this broken system to welfare benefits, ultimately to the voting booth, and all the other rights and privileges that belong solely to Americans. So that practice of birth tourism is, as of the signing of this order, hereby banned.
4: President Trump signed two executive actions on immigration. One deals with birthright citizenship. It would limit the number of people eligible to become U.S. citizens after being born in the country. The second would curb birth tourism, increasing visa restrictions on people who want to give birth in the U.S.
6: This will give us the right to do it in a much more forceful manner. They've taken birthright citizenship and they've made a joke out of it. And we're actually the only country of size, I think just about the only country, period, that does birthright citizenship. I thought we were going to win it at the Supreme Court. Unfortunately, we had a bad decision, very unfair decision. Our country suffers because of it, and we're ending it a different way.
4: President tried at the start of his second term to end birthright citizenship. 2 months ago, the Supreme Court upheld a broad conception of it, rejecting the president's previous attempts to declare children born to people in the U.S. illegally or temporarily aren't American citizens.
6: We had a very unfortunate decision in the Supreme Court concerning birthright. It was close, but a very, very unfortunate decision. So we're making adjustments, because it's very unfair.
4: Opponents had sued, saying the earlier executive order went against the 14th Amendment. The president says he thinks his latest actions would be constitutional.
6: This was not what it was for. This was meant for the babies of slaves. It was right after 1 week or 2 weeks after the Civil War ended. This wasn't for wealthy multi-millionaires, billionaires coming in and bringing 15, 20, 30 children along with them. It's become a big business, and we're ending that business.
4: Ed Donahue, Washington.
30: An Ohio congressman facing calls to resign, and Anthony Fauci in the hot seat when America This Week continues after these messages.
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30: Welcome back to America This Week. I'm John Trout. An Ohio congressman is facing serious domestic abuse allegations, ones that have members of his own party, as well as his former in-law, Ohio Senator Bernie Moreno, saying he must end his re-election bid. Correspondent Rich Johnson has the latest on Republican Max Miller's battle to stay in the race and Congress.
13: Fellow lawmakers like Florida's Rick Scott make it clear how they feel about Miller.
14: First off, he shouldn't be in office, right? And everybody should be held accountable.
13: President Trump, Miller's former first-term boss, has endorsed him for re-election, but he's trying to stay away from the family fight.
6: It's a very sad thing. I know Max. He's a good person. I mean, I always thought he was a very good person. And I'm going to let the families figure that out.
13: What they're all trying to figure out is whether Miller should resign or at the very least end his run for a third term. Miller's ex-wife, Emily Moreno, says Miller threw hot water on her, held a gun to her head, and broke their two-year-old daughter's collarbone, allegations he has denied. In a social media post over the weekend, Miller pointed to allegations Moreno made about a visit in February.
15: My former wife has claimed that during a custody exchange at my home that day, I assaulted her.
13: He says the video from home security cameras show that no assault took place. And he added Moreno's own behavior contradicts her claim.
15: She didn't call the police after that. She didn't go to the hospital, ladies and gentlemen. Do you want to know what she did? She went straight to a child's birthday party.
13: The loudest calls for Miller to resign are coming from a very loud voice, his former father-in-law, Ohio Senator Bernie Moreno. On his X feed, Moreno calls Miller a danger to his daughter and granddaughter. He wrote, quote, "If there are any basic standards of character required to hold elective office, Max Miller fails them. He should not serve in the House of Representatives." I'm Richard Johnson.
30: President Trump is clearly not happy with U.S. Attorney for the District of Columbia, Jeanine Pirro. Correspondent Clayton Neville reports the president's anger comes over a decision involving the reflecting pool.
16: The Justice Department dropped charges against former Olympic canoeist David Hearn for vandalizing the Lincoln Memorial reflecting pool and blamed the damage on the contractor. U.S. Attorney for the District of Columbia, Jeanine Pirro, took the brunt of the blame from President Trump, who's insistently called for the people responsible to be held accountable.
6: I was disappointed with Jeanine Pirro, really disappointed with Jeanine Pirro. She folded like an umbrella.
16: The president was asked about the dropped charges by reporters in the Oval Office.
6: Frankly, I think she choked because the judge was really vicious. Instead of going after the people that did it, the judge went after her and went after her department.
16: At least six other people have also been arrested for allegedly vandalizing the pool. Pirro has said that the Justice Department would not have pursued the charges if the Interior Department had given all the information it had from the beginning. I'm Clayton Neville.
30: Authorities say a man who was arrested at President Trump's Los Angeles area golf course has pleaded not guilty to all charges, including federal felonies. Correspondent Mike Hempen reports.
17: The Los Angeles County Sheriff's Department says 38-year-old Jeanine John Taylor was taking photos and video and had a 16-round magazine with ammunition in his pocket. Authorities recovered a loaded pistol in his car. Taylor was arrested Sunday after appearing to monitor security preparations at Trump National Golf Course 2 days before the president's fundraiser there. Investigators searched Taylor's home in Downey, California, and found several firearms, magazines, and ammunition, body armor, and a notebook that contains what authorities describe as concerning statements. I'm Mike Hempen.
30: A Senate committee voted along party lines Thursday to hold Dr. Anthony Fauci in contempt of Congress over his refusal to answer questions at a hearing and his handling of the COVID-19 pandemic. Steve Futterman reports that instead of having the full Senate vote on the contempt charge, it went directly to the Department of Justice, who will decide Fauci's fate.
18: 1 week after this.
19: It is a total disgrace what you did to this country. Who the f*** do you think you were for doing that?
18: The Republican-controlled Senate Homeland Security Committee gathered to consider holding Anthony Fauci in contempt. Last week, Fauci refused to answer all questions, more than 100, resulting in a bit of political theater when Republican Josh Hawley asked Fauci this.
19: What day of the week is it today?
20: On the advice of counsel, I respectfully decline to answer based upon my rights under the Fifth Amendment to the Constitution.
19: What color tie are you wearing?
20: On the advice of counsel.
18: Like last week, it became a battle between Republicans and Democrats, but with the GOP holding an 8-7 majority, the eventual result was pretty clear. Before the vote, both sides spoke. Republican Ron Johnson from Wisconsin.
0: It's been 6 years since the pandemic began. Last Wednesday's hearing was an excellent hearing from a standpoint of legitimate questions being raised, legitimate questions the American people want answers to, legitimate questions that some of them only Anthony Fauci, St. Fauci, Mr. Science could answer.
18: Democrats accused the GOP of conducting a witch hunt, and Connecticut Senator Richard Blumenthal compared it to the McCarthy era of the 1950s.
2: Even during the darkest days of the McCarthy hearings, counsel were allowed to speak. We denied that opportunity to Dr. Fauci, and we should hear from his counsel.
18: In the end, Fauci was found in contempt. Normally, the next step would be to take the resolution to the full Senate. But with Senate approval virtually impossible, Rand Paul took the resolution directly to the Justice Department. It will now determine whether to bring charges. President Trump stopped short yesterday of saying exactly what he would like to be done, but did say what Fauci did was, in his words, a lot more serious than a lot of crimes. I'm Steve Futterman.
30: Water companies cyber attacked, and a celebrity blogger's live stream sends him to the hospital when America This Week continues after these messages.
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30: Welcome back to America This Week. I'm John Trout. Hackers hit water utilities in at least 7 states this week. Federal investigators still haven't confirmed who's behind it. The new old tech guy, Chuck Palm, is following the story.
26: On July 26, hackers broke into internet-connected controls at water systems in at least 7 different states. Over 30 in Minnesota, 9 more in Michigan, and they went about changing administrators' passwords and knocking some systems into manual mode. These were not fancy exploits, but simple security failures that every systems administrator should already have in place. CISA and FBI have already warned the water sector to lock down those same internet-facing controls. Officials in Michigan and Minnesota both say every system kept running safely, but this hit the pressure and monitoring systems, not your drinking water. The speculation is this playbook matches a 2023 Iran-linked hack on a Pittsburgh area water authority, and it lands amid rising U.S.-Iran tensions, but no official attribution yet, just some pattern recognition. The CISA's fix is free, simply stronger passwords, and taking that connection offline. I'm the new old tech guy, Chuck Palm.
30: Gossip influencer Perez Hilton has landed in the hospital following a troubling live stream that had some viewers calling 911. Entertainment reporter Kevin Carr picks up the story.
1: Celebrity blogger turned influencer Perez Hilton was involved in an alarming incident on Tuesday. Hilton, whose real name is Mario Armando Lavandera Jr., broadcast a live stream on TikTok from his home in Miami and appeared to engage in self-harm. Hilton was seen naked and covered in what appeared to be blood. He wielded a large kitchen knife and was cutting himself. In spite of the graphic details, TikTok did not immediately take the content down, which Hilton even acknowledged.
3: I'm surprised TikTok lets this stay.
1: Later, TikTok said this was due to a moderator error. The authorities received multiple calls and the sheriff's office was quickly dispatched to Hilton's home, heard in this audio obtained by TMZ. Hilton noted the police arrival live.
3: The police are here.
1: A neighbor captured footage of the officers calling on him to come out, heard in this Instagram post from Only in Dade.
4: Mario, Mario,
1: Hilton was treated on the scene and taken to the hospital where he is undergoing a psychological evaluation. Hilton's family released a statement thanking his fans for support and requesting privacy. I'm Kevin Carr.
30: That's our show for today. America This Week is produced by Jeff McKay. I'm John Trout. This is Westwood One.

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1: Washington Commanders tackle Laremy Tunsil suffered a torn triceps during a drill in practice Saturday. He'll likely need surgery. Kyle Shanahan of the 49ers will coach their preseason opener on Thursday. He's been limited in camp after last month's car accident. Eagles tackle Lane Johnson says this will likely be his final season. Ravens wide receiver Zay Flowers is day-to-day with a bruised quad. New Hall of Famer Roger Craig revealed in a video speech that he has vascular dementia. Tommy John, former Yankees pitcher, did not attend the Yanks Old Timers Day Saturday. He posted a goodbye as he battles health problems in Florida. The Yankees beat Atlanta 5-4. Garrett Cole over Chris Sale. The A's ended Boston's 9-game winning streak 7-3. Toronto won in 11 innings at Philadelphia 7-5. The Dodgers ended a 7-game losing streak with a 10-inning victory at Arizona 2-1. Wins for Texas and San Diego.
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3: A man is dead and seven juveniles are injured after a violent crash in Germantown early Tuesday morning. Police say the accident happened around 5:30 at the intersection of Clopper Road and Great Seneca Highway. Investigators say the seven children, all believed to be between 12 and 15 years old, were riding in a stolen vehicle when it collided with another car. The adult driver of the second vehicle was pronounced dead at the scene. Several of the juveniles suffered serious injuries and were taken to area hospitals. Police are continuing to investigate the crash, including who was behind the wheel of the stolen vehicle. For more local stories, go to our website at WFMD.com. Attorney General Anthony Brown announced that the state is joining a coalition of attorneys general contesting new federal tariffs, arguing the administration exceeded its legal authority by imposing the import taxes. Maryland is also part of a separate lawsuit challenging a new federal policy that would allow personal information from people receiving public assistance to be shared with immigration authorities. State officials argue the policy violates privacy protections and could discourage eligible families from seeking benefits. For more local stories, go to our website at WFMD.com. Now you can text your news and traffic tips into the station at 301-694-9363. I'm Diana Gibson. 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
4: I'm Jack Callahan. Iran has issued a list of demands with which it says the U.S. must comply or the Strait of Hormuz will remain closed.
5: The council issued a statement saying the U.S. must never threaten Iran again and must permanently end the war. The council also said the U.S. must lift the naval blockade of Iranian ports and withdraw its military from the area.
4: Fox's Jill Nato. The Senate has begun its 5-week recess without passing the controversial Save America Act that would require a photo ID to vote in national elections. Kansas Republican Senator Roger Marshall on Fox.
6: In a world where there's lots of uncertainty, we took a few things off the table, and I'm so glad we got every Democrat on record that they voted against voter ID. So it's a start. Of course, we know we have more work to do.
4: The Senate in recess until September 14th. 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
7: The 930 WFMD Skyscan forecast for Frederick and surrounding counties. Well, today is forecast to be a mostly sunny day with a high near 91. Tonight, mostly clear, low down to 70. And then Monday, increasing clouds with a high near 83 and a chance of showers and thunderstorms starting mid-afternoon. 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
9: Well, today we continue our series entitled Of Life Quakes. I want to talk to you this morning and next week as well, dealing with doubt in your life. How do you deal with doubt? Life quakes. That term life quakes is used to describe things that shake up your life, things that come your way that are kind of difficult to deal with. They may knock you off your equilibrium spiritually or emotionally. Sometimes these things happen to us very suddenly and we're not expecting them. And On other occasions, they sort of sneak into your life and shake you up without you realizing this has happened to you. Sometimes they happen just through the transitional points of life. But all of us go through what I'm calling life quakes. Jesus made it clear that every person faces this, no matter if you're a person of faith or a person just that is out in the world without any faith at all. Every human being on the planet will experience moments when their lives are shaken. And in fact, Jesus talks about this in Matthew chapter 7, where he very clearly describes for us two men building houses. One man built his house on a foundation of sand, and another man built his house on the foundation of rock. And Jesus clearly described the fact that the storms of life came to both men. But only one of their houses stood strong, and that was the man who built his house on the solid rock. And of course, Jesus emphasizes that that rock represents relationship with God, relationship with his word, obedience to God's word, and that's how we are to build a life that is not destroyed by the quakes that come our way. Now, these life quakes come in many different forms. We've talked about grief. We've talked about disappointment. We've talked about lots of things. This is the 18th message in the series, so you can understand we've talked about a lot of stuff so far. But as I said today, we're going to talk about doubt, because doubt is one of those subtle life quakes. It doesn't normally come in a sudden way, but it sort of sneaks into your life. And before long, if you're not careful, doubt can undermine your spiritual foundation. And so I'm going to talk to you this weekend and next weekend, as I've been doing with a lot of these messages, breaking them into two parts, because I want to make sure that I cover them adequately, and it's just way too much material to try to cover in one particular message. I'm going to talk to you about how do you deal with doubt. And there'll be five total points this weekend and next weekend, so make sure you're back next weekend for the second installment of this message. So let's dive in today, and what do we need to understand about dealing with doubt in our life? The first thing I want to remind you of is that you should never be surprised by doubt. Don't be surprised when doubt shows up in your life. Let's start with the definition of doubt. In fact, on the screen, you'll see this definition. I would invite all of you. Let's all read aloud and loudly together, and let's read right off the screen together. Here we go. Doubt is a state of uncertainty, hesitation, or lack of confidence regarding something that is believed, hoped for, or claimed to be true. I'll just ask you to listen as I read it again. I'm going to kind of break this definition apart. So doubt, what is it? It is a state, a mental, emotional state of uncertainty. I'm not quite certain about this anymore. Or hesitation, not sure I really want to commit fully to this anymore. Or a lack of confidence. Can I really be confident that this is true? Regarding something, notice this, that is, what's the next word there? Not something you're not convinced of. You've already been convinced of it, and so you can't doubt something that you don't already believe. And so doubt goes along at some level with faith. And so it's something that is already believed, something you've already hoped for, and something that's already claimed to be true. And so it's just a shaky moment when something that you believed in, hoped for, been certain of in the past, you're getting a little shaky about it. And when doubt shows up in your life, it can have an impact upon you spiritually, certainly mentally and emotionally, but today I'm talking about your spiritual life. And it comes to us in a variety of forms. Doubts can show up when it seems like a prayer hasn't been answered. You prayed a certain prayer, and where's the answer? You've been praying for it maybe for a long time, or praying a very serious kind of prayer, and you're wondering, why is God not answering? And so doubt sneaks in there into your thinking. It can come when you're going through an extremely difficult season of trouble or pain in your life, that you're just going through this really hard time, and you're wondering, why would God allow me to go through something like this? Why am I facing this? Doubt sneaks in. It can happen when your dreams are broken, or you're disappointed in some measure of life. You'd hoped for something, and maybe it has started to materialize or manifest in some way in your life, and then it seems as though those dreams were broken, and you thought, well, God, I thought you promised me this. I thought this was going to happen in my life, and why has it not happened? Why are my dreams being broken? And doubts can sneak in any time when our faith is challenged, when someone challenges, why do you really believe that? Do you really believe that? And doubts can sneak in into those moments. And I want to help you today by realizing that you're not alone in your doubts. In fact, many people in the Bible went through seasons, brief seasons of doubt. And this will tremendously help you if you'll understand this. Let me walk you through a few examples of some of the great heroes of the Bible who had brief moments of doubt. Anyone remember Abraham? Oh, we all know Abraham, right? The father of our faith. And Abraham, was given a promise by God that he was going to have a child, a son. And in fact, he waited from the time he was 75, many, many years, and no son came to pass. He had no children, and he's getting older and older. And finally, he and his wife, Sarah, decide that they're going to have Abraham sleep with Hagar, and there's Ishmael that's born, and that comes out of a doubting period for Abraham. How about a man by the name of Moses? I think we all know Moses, right? Well, God showed up with Moses at a burning bush in the wilderness and called him to go back to Egypt and to bring the people of God out of Egyptian slavery. And Moses thought, God, you certainly could never use me. He doubted not only his ability, but he doubted God's ability to give him the ability to do what he was being tasked to do. Anyone remember a man in the Bible by the name of Gideon? Judges chapter 6. God shows up with Gideon in a time when Israel is going through terrible oppression by a group of people called the Midianites. And the Midianites were ravaging all of Israel, stealing their crops. Every time they would bring in a great harvest, they would come in, the Midianites would come in and steal the harvest away. And so Gideon, when God approaches him, Gideon says, God, where are you? If you're with us, God said, I'm with you. And Gideon says, well, if you're with us, where's all these wonders that we've been hoping for? Where are the miracles that we've seen in the past? Why aren't you working right now? And so Gideon has this brief period of doubt in his life. How about John the Baptist? Do you remember him? Anybody remember John the Baptist? Oh, you know him, don't you? Okay. John the Baptist, the great forerunner of Jesus. The one who said, prepare the way for the coming of the Lord. The one that looked at some of his disciples when Jesus was coming his way and said, behold, the Lamb of God who takes away the sins of the world. A great man of conviction and faith. And yet, John the Baptist, in the latter years of his life, he was arrested by the king and put in prison. He's going to be executed because he's preaching the truth, preaching righteousness. And in prison, wondering what would happen to his future, he's concerned about whether Jesus really is the Messiah. So he sends one of his disciples to Jesus to ask him the question, are you really the one or should we look for another? And John the Baptist received a message back from Jesus. The sick are healed, the blind see, and the lame walk. In other words, Jesus reassured him in the midst of his doubt. How about the disciples? They were doubting all the time, okay? Every time you turn around, they're doubting, okay? And it's certainly true at the time of Jesus' resurrection, because at the time of the resurrection, the Bible says that Jesus eventually goes up to Galilee to meet with the disciples there in Galilee, the resurrected Savior. And the Bible says in Matthew 28, verse 17, that when they saw him, they worshiped him, but some doubted. Some doubted. And we all certainly know a man by the name of Thomas. Thomas was not present when the resurrected Jesus first appeared to the disciples after his resurrection. He had not been there at that moment. And the disciples told him about the resurrected Savior. And Thomas said, nope, not going to believe it unless I can see the nail prints in his hands and I can touch the nail prints in his hand. Unless I can see the pierced side and place my hand in his side, I will not believe. And Jesus showed up and revealed himself to Thomas and says to Thomas, stop doubting and believe. Now, if you've ever doubted before, guess what? You're in really good company. Because all of these individuals in Scripture had moments of doubt, but here's what I want you to see. They didn't live there. They came through their doubt back to faith again. But all of them experience it. So don't be surprised. A lot of people get all shaken. Well, I'm having doubts. Well, yeah, you're human. Okay. I'm having doubts. Well, yeah, there's a devil who wants to feed lies into your thinking. I'm having doubts. What should I do, Pastor? It seems like a crisis. No, it's not a crisis. It's just a moment where you have the opportunity to reinforce and strengthen your faith in God. Now, when considering this topic of doubt, it's very important. And I do want to draw this distinction because I don't want to mislead anyone here. I want to make sure there's a clear distinction, a line I want to draw here very clearly that the Scripture draws. There's a true distinction between what I would call sincere, appropriate processing doubt and what we might call hardened, stubborn unbelief. There's a difference. See, The doubt I'm talking about is a doubt that says, well, I'm seeking to understand better. I may be a little confused here, but I want to understand more. And I'm trying to grasp the truth here. It's sort of an inner struggle that you're working through. But this idea of stubborn, hardened unbelief is something very different, where someone says, I don't want to believe. I refuse to believe. I refuse to accept what is clearly presented as the truth. It is a stubborn rejection of the truth. So there's a difference between doubt and stubborn unbelief. And when you see Jesus in the New Testament dealing with people, he would often deal, yes, straight in a straightforward manner, but yet lovingly with people who doubted. But he rebuked very sternly people who were stubbornly refusing to believe. Now, what should you do? What should be the first thing you do when you start doubting something that you've known to be true from God's Word? What's the first step that you take? The first step that you take is to take your doubts to God. And in Habakkuk chapter 1, I want you to hear

surrounded by people who love to argue and fight. Sound like our world, right? Okay. The law has become paralyzed, and there's no justice in the courts. The wicked far outnumber the righteous, so that justice has become perverted. This is a sincere prayer coming from a true man of God, but it includes questions and it includes doubts. He's presenting these honestly to God. And I want you to then notice how God responds to this honest opening of Habakkuk's heart to God, presenting his doubts and questions. In verse number 5, the Lord replied, "Look around the nations, Habakkuk. Look and be amazed, for I'm doing something in your own day, something you wouldn't believe even if someone told you about it." In other words, God says, "Habakkuk, I heard your questions and I heard your doubts, but you don't see everything that I see. You don't know everything that I know. You're limited in your perspective. You can't see everything that I see. And so just be aware that I'm working. It looks like things are bad right now, but God says, please be aware that I am still working. In fact, if somebody told you what I'm about to do, you wouldn't even believe it." Amen. So there in that moment, there's a reassurance and a comfort that comes back from God to the man who had questions and doubts. He does not rebuke him for his questions or his doubts. He reassures him and he comforts him in the midst of it. So do not be surprised by doubt. If doubt shows up in your life, it's a part of living life. It's a part of our ongoing spiritual battle. It's not something to call 911 on, okay? It's something to say, I've got to deal with this. It's going to lead me to a stronger faith in my life. Do not be surprised by doubt. Principle number 2 today. If we're going to deal effectively with doubt, we have to accept the reality of unknowns. This is vital to dealing with anytime you're doubting. You have to accept the fact that unknowns are real things. There are certain things that we don't know. Okay. There's a tendency in all of us to feel like we have the right to all information, and that God is obligated to tell us everything he's going to do and how he's going to do it, especially when it relates to our lives, that somehow we're entitled to know everything. Well, today I want to tell you, if you haven't learned this lesson, just be reminded of the fact that none of us are entitled to know everything that God knows in our lives, because we can't handle everything that God knows. It is above your pay grade. Okay. It is above your capacity. And the Bible tells us that it's foolish to have this mentality. And Scripture reminds us time and time again that there are mysteries, there are unanswered questions, there are hidden things that belong to God alone. I'm going to repeat that. The Bible's very clear. It reminds us over and over again that there are certain things we would call mysteries and things that are unanswered questions that will linger for us this side of eternity, and they're hidden things that belong only to God. Only God knows. Moses, as he's preparing the children of Israel to enter the promised land, Moses is going to die very soon, and he speaks these words in Deuteronomy 29:29, "The Lord our God," notice this, "has," what does he have? "Secrets known to no one." And then Moses says, we're not accountable for them. We're not accountable for the secrets. But we and our children are accountable forever for all that he has revealed to us, so that we may obey all the terms of these instructions. Moses said, hey guys, understand, there's some things that are secrets with God. And guess what? We're not accountable for what we don't know. We're not accountable for the secrets that God has. But he's revealed certain things to us, and we are accountable for what he's revealed to us. And I will quickly add, what he's revealed to us is this book called the Bible, okay? This is not a secret, okay? It's not a mystery. One of my favorite characters of history, real character, real man, and I think a real hero. And I became acquainted with this man in history when I was probably in maybe third grade. I had a reading assignment. One of the books I was given to read was a biography of this particular man. And the man I'm going to talk to you about just for a moment is a man by the name of George Washington Carver. And I fell in love with George Washington Carver, all the adversities that he went through and the amazing man that he was of character amidst all kind of difficulties. But he was an agriculturalist. He was, in essence, a scientist. He was a man that loved to study nature. And I'm going to paraphrase here, so don't hold me to the quoting of George Washington Carver, but
What I understand with a paraphrase here for it is that George Washington Carver goes to God. He was a very devout Christian. He loved the Lord, had a deep relationship with God, and believed in God as the creator of our

0: of our world, and certainly trusted in him, had a relationship with God. And George Washington Carver goes to God one day and says, "Oh, Creator, show me the mystery of the universe." And God reportedly speaks back to George Washington Carver, "Son, your mind's not big enough to handle the mysteries of the universe, but I will show you the mysteries of the peanut." And George Washington Carver started studying the peanut, the little thing called the peanut. He studied it and broke it apart and did all kind of things that people like him do, which I have no idea, okay. Today we have over 300 products today from the peanut that we can thank George Washington Carver for, okay. Now I would ask you today, do you love peanut butter? Okay, you better thank George Washington Carver, okay. Why? Because there were certain things that were beyond his capacity to understand, but God said, "I can allow you to understand this." So you and I should never be surprised when doubts come our way. It's just a part of life. Don't let it shake you up. Don't let it feel like an emergency in your life. There are people in the Bible that went through doubt. You can come through it as well. Don't let it rob you of the hope of your faith. And then understand that some things are going to be unknown to us, things we cannot figure out ourselves. And then there's a third and final point today that I want to share with you that really is the essence of my message, or the foundational point of my message. If you're going to deal with doubt, you have to settle your source of truth. This is one of the most important steps in overcoming doubt. What will be the ultimate source of truth in your life? Because if you don't settle this question of what will be the ultimate source of truth in your life, every challenge that comes your way and every feeling you get, every doubt that shows up in your life is going to throw you into confusion. It will shake you up. It will shake the foundation of your life, and it can, in fact, destroy you. See, doubt grows in the absence of a solid source of truth. So I thought what I would do for a few moments here is just share with you some of the things people look to for truth. The last one will be the most important one, but let me walk you through. Think with me for a moment. Some of the things that people use to define truth for themselves. Because what overcomes doubt? Truth, right? Correct? Okay. Once you know the truth, you don't have to doubt anymore, right? Because you know the truth, okay. And so what is my source of truth? Because if I can know a good source of truth, then it will help me deal with my doubts. And so what are these sources of truth that people rely on? Let me give you seven of them. Number one, you can use yourself as a source of truth. Not very smart, but you can do it. Okay. And I hear people say, "Well, my truth is, well, when did you get elected as God?" Okay. My truth is, what do you mean your truth? And they define what is right on the basis of what they feel is right. They define what is wrong on the basis of what they feel themselves is wrong. And so they become the arbiter in their own lives of what is morally right and what is morally wrong. And so they become, in essence, their own God. And there's so many people in our world today living that way. They've assumed the position of being their own God. The second source of truth that a lot of people rely on are their feelings. "Well, I felt it. It must be true. Well, I felt it. It's got to be true. Well, I had this feeling in my heart. I had this quiver in my liver. Okay. It's got to be true because I had this feeling. I just felt that way about it. So it's got to be true because I felt it." Anybody in the room, and please don't raise your hand on this, but anyone made any decisions that you thought were true on the basis of a feeling that you found that was a really big mistake in your life. But you counted on your feelings being true. And your feelings were not true at all. Your feelings, by the way, will lie to you. Some people use circumstances as their source of truth. "Well, I know it's true because I see this happening in these circumstances, so my perception of the circumstances will define my life for me." And so they use circumstances to define what they believe to be true. And so they base their world on what they see with their eyes and look at around them. Here's the next one. This is a big one. Popular opinion. How do I know what is true? Well, let me just lick my finger and stick it in the air and see which way people's morals are blowing. And if everybody says it's okay, it must be okay. If everybody says it's right, it's got to be right. Can I just tell you that everybody can say it's right and it still be wrong? Okay. Everybody can say it's okay and it still not be okay. But there are people that are living their whole life on the basis of what is popular opinion and defining what truth is on the foundation of, a faulty foundation of what the world around them is saying. And then the next one is culture. What I mean by this, it's deeper than popular opinion. It's the culture you came from. All of us come from a culture. Your cultural background will feed into you certain ideas about what is right and wrong in life, what is true about life. And before long, there are a lot of cultures that, unfortunately, are not biblically based cultures. And we learn certain things from, and all of us do, from cultures that we grow up in that are faulty worldly systems, that we've gathered things into our system, and they begin to be the filter of how we view right and wrong, morality, and eternity. Here's your next one. This is a big one. A lot of people use what I would call personal reasoning, or maybe a better word there, if I were redoing my notes, I would probably use this word instead, intellect, intelligence. What's the intelligent community telling us? What's the knowledgeable community telling us is true? Well, guess what? The knowledgeable community is changing all the time. Ever notice that one thing they told you was healthy for you last week will make you sick this week and die the third week, okay? Ever notice that? And the same scientist told you that, okay? Or something that was going to kill you last week is good for you this week, okay? Well, they make up their mind, okay? Somebody make up your mind. Because this is a flow that we, and I'm all in favor of us pursuing, and intellectual pursuits are all valuable and wonderful, but there's a limit to all of this, okay? It can't define all truth for you. But I will tell you what will define the foundation of truth for you, and that's the seventh thing, that's God's Word. That's God's Word. And all of us are going to rely on one of these things. We'll rely on ourselves, our feelings, our circumstances, our popular opinion, culture that we've been grown up with or developed around us, intellectual pursuits, or we will believe that God's Word is solid and God's Word is true. And when doubts arise, listen to me this morning, church, when doubts arise, if your feelings are the source of your truth, or any of these other things are the source of your truth, your faith will rise and fall on these things. If circumstances are the source of your truth, your faith will rise and fall on what's happening with your circumstances. Are you guys understanding what I'm saying this morning? Okay. If people or the culture around you is the source of your truth, your faith is going to be subject to the changing tides and the changing trends and the changing fads and the changing fakeness of the world around us. And if you are the source of your truth, you're a fool. Enough said. Are you hearing me this morning? But if God's Word is the source of your truth, you have an anchor that remains steady irregardless of what you ever see or feel in your life. You have a solid anchor for your life.
1: Perhaps as you have been listening to today's broadcast, you felt a stirring in your heart, something that reminded you that you need to get something right in your life with God. The first way to start in that journey with God is to open your heart to Jesus Christ, to make Him the Lord of your life, to turn over all your life to Him. And that begins with a very simple prayer. I want to lead you in that prayer right now, and it's a prayer that you can pray right where you are. Say these words: Jesus, I invite you into my life today to forgive me of all my sins. I need you. I want you. I want you to take charge of my life. Be my Lord and Savior, in Jesus' name. Now, if you just prayed that prayer with me, I want to encourage you with a promise from God's Word that says, when we call on God's name, when we call on the name of His Son Jesus, there is salvation that is brought to our lives. He changes us from the inside out. And the Bible says that if any person is in Christ, he is a new creation. Old things pass away. Behold, all things become new. And that's what's happened to you today as you've opened your heart to Christ. Let me encourage you. You need to take the next step. The next step is to make sure that you get into a good Bible-believing church where you're studying God's Word. And make sure you get a copy of God's Word and begin to read it. Spend some time each day in prayer. You've been listening to the teaching ministry of Practical Living with Dale O'Shield, Senior Pastor of Church of the Redeemer in Maryland. If you would like more information, please visit our website at church-redeemer.org. May God bless you and make you a blessing.
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3: Makes demands of the U.S. I'm Jack Callahan, Fox News. A sweeping list with which Tehran says the U.S. must comply before it lifts its threats to the Strait of Hormuz. The list includes an end to U.S. sanctions, the withdrawal of American forces, and compensation for war damages. Oman says talks with Iran over management of the waterway continue. The United Arab Emirates says an Iranian missile targeted a vessel operated by the state-owned oil company on Saturday, but no injuries were reported. In Yemen, government forces struck back at the Iran-backed Houthis, raising fears of a renewed civil war there, and Turkey offering new details on its mutual defense agreement with Saudi Arabia and Pakistan. ICE arrests more than 1,200 suspected illegal immigrants in Georgia.
4: Those arrested include convicted sex offenders, child abusers, and those with assault and battery records, among other crimes. Marcos Charles, Executive Associate Director of ICE Enforcement, told Fox and Friends more than half of those arrested, 720 illegal migrants, had criminal histories. ICE is processing those detained for removal proceedings or criminal prosecution. In response to protests, Charles says, agents have made changes to how they track individuals in the U.S. illegally and changed enforcement efforts and arrest methods. Deborah Valentine, Fox News.
3: Chaos in a California city as its 911 call system is hacked.
5: Susan City declaring a state of emergency after its hackers crippled its 911 system. Officials shut the network down to stop the threat from spreading and protect evidence for a federal investigation. Despite the chaos, city officials say residents aren't facing an immediate danger. Dispatchers are routing calls to a county dispatch center. Investigators are working to figure out how the malicious software got inside the network and who was behind it. Chris DeMeo, Fox News.
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6: The 930 WFMD Skyscan forecast for Frederick and surrounding counties. Well, today is forecast to be a mostly sunny day with a high near 91. Tonight, mostly clear, low down to 70. And then Monday, increasing clouds with a high near 83 and a chance of showers and thunderstorms starting mid-afternoon. 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
9: 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And there you can find all the material we offer free of charge. So thank you for giving us a few minutes of your time. In these days of instant communication through, you know, social media platforms such as Facebook, Instagram, many people have taken to using the picture of folded hands to indicate that they're praying. For example, someone may post a picture of a wreck on Facebook or something like that, And a lot of people will respond, and they'll post this little picture of folded hands to indicate they're praying. What they're praying for, I don't know, but they're supposedly praying. Well, every Christian has the amazing opportunity to pray anytime. That's a fantastic thing, 24/7. And this opportunity is granted since we are now children of God. Listen to the book of John, chapter 1, verse 12. But as many as receive him, that's the people that get saved, to them he gave the right to become the children of God. You don't need a priest to pray for you, to intercede for you. You are already a believer priest, the Bible says in 1 Peter 2:9. But you are a chosen generation, a royal priesthood. So since you're a child of God and a believer priest, you can come boldly to the throne of grace. And you can pray without problem if you're in fellowship. That's another story. But the scriptures do in fact teach us that we should and pray often. In Hebrews 4:16, we read, "Let us therefore come boldly to the throne of grace so that we may obtain mercy and find grace to help in time of need." The NASB version, New American Standard Bible version, says, "Therefore, let's approach the throne of grace with confidence, so that we may receive mercy and find grace for help at our time of need." This should be your attitude and my attitude when we approach the Supreme Court of Heaven. We should approach it confidently, with courage, not intimidated with fear. The word come, let us come boldly, let us come. What about that word come or approach? It's from the Greek word prosekomai. You say, why does that make a difference? Because in the Greek, the New Testament was originally written in Koine Greek language. And it helps to know what these words mean originally before they got translated into English. This prosekomai, the word come or let us approach, is a verb. And it denotes action on the part of the person who desires to have request action from God. This is an indication of a personal relationship with God through Jesus Christ. So if you have accepted the Lord Jesus Christ as your Savior, then you have the privilege to request His help, that's God's help, and God's guidance in your time of need. So that verse goes on to say, let us come boldly, with confidence. Let us come boldly to the throne of grace with confidence. In the word confidence or boldly is parousia, that's the Greek word. And it means without fear and with courage. So we, you and I, can speak openly and honestly, but always we speak to God with respect and reverence. It's called the throne of grace where we're going to have our prayers delivered. The thronos charis. Grace is always undeserved favor. So as a child of God, you and I have the privilege to come before our Heavenly Father and request His help in our time of need or interceding for another person in their time of need. You know, most believers pray thinking their prayer will solve the problems they're having, whatever problem they're experiencing. Prayer requests from those who are suffering is very common and certainly very honorable. However, suffering might come from several different areas, such as suffering for discipline in Hebrews 12, or suffering for evidence testing as per 2 Corinthians chapter 12, which was Paul's case. But in any cases, we bring on suffering on our own bad decisions sometimes. In those kind of cases like that, most are looking for relief from the suffering and termination from the unbearable pain. But actually, if they're a Christian, it's discipline. If they're not a Christian, it's from going down the My Way Highway and hitting a dead end and beating their brains against the wall because they wouldn't listen to God. So there are two principles you need to remember, and here they are. Suffering always has a great purpose in our lives. It always has a purpose in our lives. It's either to teach us or call us or whatever. And secondly, what God does not remove when you pray, He intends for you to bear it. A few weeks ago, I actually did a radio show of when to keep your mouth shut. I listed about 10 times you should keep your mouth shut. Many of you called or wrote and requested copies of that message. This morning, I'd like to make a list of several reasons your prayers might not be answered. If you will keep in mind, the Scripture commands us to pray, as in Philippians 4:6, "Be anxious for nothing, but in everything by prayer and supplication with thanksgiving, let your requests be made known to God. And the peace of God, which surpasses all understanding, will guard your hearts and your minds through Jesus Christ." When it comes to praying, a right thing must be done in a right way. I cannot tell you how many people pray, but they do it in the wrong way at the wrong time, and they don't get answers. Here's the first question you have to ask yourself. If you're a non-Christian, you have not ever received Christ as your Savior, can you pray to God for help in your time of need? The thief who was crucified alongside our Lord Jesus Christ certainly taught us it's never too late to be saved, that's for sure. Remember, he recognized the deity of Christ and asked to be remembered when Jesus came into his kingdom. And our Lord responded, "Today you will be with me in paradise." If any person wishes to request help from God the Father, they absolutely 100% must come through Jesus Christ, God's only begotten Son. That's why John 14:6, Jesus said, "I am the way, I am the truth, and I am the life, and no one comes to the Father except through me." Unfortunately, many ignore the invitation of salvation by faith in Christ. And then when disaster or death threatens, they come calling to God to deliver them. Many individuals have perished in battles or storms or some other disaster, begging God for help. You've seen me, like I have, movies, and you know, people on the battlefield, many soldiers might not have been Christians, and they get shot. And the last thing, many of them cry out, "Oh God, help me. Oh God, please help me." Maybe you've done that. You beg God for help in a time of disaster. Storms raging across the country, disaster, whatever it is, begging God for help. I beg you not to gamble with your eternal future. God is willing to help, and he will answer your prayer if you are his child. If you're not his child, then the best I can tell you is good luck, you're on your own. I prefer to be under his authority. I prefer to have his help instead of trying to figure it out myself. So today, this very day, this Sunday morning that you're listening to this radio show, this is your day. Your day that I invite you to receive the Lord Jesus Christ as your Savior. In Isaiah 45:22, "Look to me, for I am God, and there is none other." Again, Isaiah 45:22, "Look to me and be saved, comma, all you ends of the earth, for I am God, and there is no other." Now, if you are a believer in the Lord Jesus Christ, then you are a child of God, and you can, and you should pray, but you must understand the protocol in prayer. Protocol means the right thing has to be done in the right way, or it's not going to work. So please allow me to show you several reasons why perhaps your prayers might not get through, thus they would be unheard and unanswered. And here's the first one that I can tell you. If you have unconfessed personal sin in your life, the power of the Holy Spirit is quenched. His job is to assist you in your prayers. That's one of the reasons the Lord Jesus Christ left him. And we can read in Romans 8:26, "Likewise the Spirit," that's the Holy Spirit, "also helps in our weaknesses, for we do not know what we should pray for as we ought to. But the Spirit himself makes intercession for us with groanings which cannot be uttered." Now, if that's the job of the Holy Spirit, then no matter how eloquent your prayer may sound, if you have unconfessed personal sin in your life, you have quenched and grieved the Holy Spirit, and your prayer will go no higher than the ceiling. It will be unanswered. I know that because Psalm 66:18 says, "If I regard iniquity in my heart, the Lord will not hear me." That's plain. So what about sin? Do you pray with sin in your life? Mental attitude sin, such as worry, anger, bitterness, sins of the tongue, such as lying, gossip, slander, criticizing, or even overt sins, such as adultery, fornication, stealing, theft, murder. When you start praying with unconfessed sin in your life, that prayer is not going to be answered. Is it possible for a Christian to murder somebody? Yes, it is. They do it all the time. Is it possible for God to forgive a murderer? Yes, it is. I wrote a book called A Divine Pardon. That book was written specifically for incarcerated individuals. If you'd like a copy of that, be sure to contact us at P.O. Box 100, Cropwell, Alabama, 35054, and we'll send you your own copy of The Divine Pardon. So, remember that. Unconfessed personal sin in your life, no matter how small it is or no matter how big it is, will quench the power of the Holy Spirit to help you. He cannot help you as long as that sin is there, if you don't get rid of it. And that's why you have Rebound as the number one problem-solving device, which says if we confess our sins, He's faithful and just to forgive us of our sins and to purify us from all of our wrongdoing. So anytime you sin, that's the first thing you should do is go to the Father and admit it. Not deny it, not hide it, and don't act like you didn't do it. Admit it, and He will be faithful. He does it every time, and He will be just. He's not compromising His righteousness to do this, to forgive you and cleanse you, even from the ones you don't remember, I promise you. So, one, unconfessed personal sin quenches the power of the Holy Spirit, whose job it is to assist you in prayer. So if you're not filled with the Spirit when you pray, probably not going to get answered. Two, failure to use God's prescribed process results in ineffective prayer. Failure to use God's prescribed process results in ineffective prayer. In John 15:16, you did not choose me, but I chose you and appointed you that you should go and bear fruit and that your fruit should remain, that whatever you ask, there's the prayer, whatever you ask the Father in my name, He may give you. Did you hear that? Whatever you ask the Father in my name, He may give you. Failure to use the prescribed process results in ineffective prayer. Many, many, many people pray to the Holy Spirit. Bad thing. Pray to Jesus. Wrong thing. Pray to Mary, the mother of Jesus. Wrong thing. These types of prayers are ineffective. The Lord Jesus Christ gave us clear instructions in Matthew 6:8. He said, pray this way, Our Father, who art in heaven. So the clear instruction of Jesus is to address your prayer to the Father, not to Him. It's not, you know, I think about how many people do that, how many people pray to Jesus, or how many people pray to the Holy Spirit or pray to the Mother Mary. Ineffective prayer, not doing it the right way. You've got to follow the process. Pray to the Father in the name of the Son and the power of the Holy Spirit. Point three, when you do actually pray, do you believe that God will answer your prayer or whatever you're asking Him? Do you believe that? Do you have confidence in that? Because remember that verse said, let us come with confidence and boldness to the throne of grace. So what about that? When you actually pray, do you believe God will answer it? Answer what? Whatever you're asking Him to do. So listen to Matthew 21:22 about faith in your prayer. Matthew 21:22, and whatever thing you ask in prayer, believing you will receive. Believing you will receive. Believe is the verb of faith. Faith is the noun and believe is the verb. Do you have faith that you're going to receive it? Do you actually believe that, or are you just kind of taking your best shot? Well, if you believe it, the Bible says God will answer it. That doesn't mean every time you're going to get what you want, because that's another problem when you pray for things you're not supposed to be praying for. But when you pray for me or I pray for you, I believe God will answer that prayer. If I'm praying for you to listen, if I'm praying for you to be saved, if I'm praying for you to get better, if you're sick, I believe God can handle that. He will answer that. So you have to actually believe God will do what you ask him to do. Believing, you will receive. There it is in Matthew 21:22. Point four. One thing that's important is the motivation for your prayer request. If your motives are self-centered, you know, then that prayer is not going to be answered. I promise you, if it's self-centered, it's not going to be answered. James 4:3, you ask and you do not receive because you ask amiss. You ask so that you may spend it on your own pleasure. Wrong priorities equal wrong prayers. Remember that. Write it down. Wrong priorities equal wrong prayers. So what are you praying for? You ask and don't receive it because you ask amiss that you can spend it on your own pleasure. That tells you right away, if you're asking God to let you win the lottery, or you're asking God to let you win a lot of money at the poker table, wrong priorities, because you say, I'll give some of it to God if I win it. No, you won't. Wrong priorities equal wrong prayers. Wrong prayers not going to be answered. When you ask wrong, you're not going to get an answer for it. And point five, if you ask for something that's not God's will, it will not be granted to you. In other words, he's protecting you, not keeping you from having a good time. He's actually protecting you from destroying yourself. In 1 John 5:14, this is the confidence we have in him, that, purpose clause, if we ask, third class condition, maybe you will, maybe you won't, but if you ask anything, here's the key to it now, according to his will, he hears us. Again, I often think about the gambler who asked God to allow them to win the contest, promising to give him 10% if he would grant them their request. But I want to ask you a question. Do you know God's will for your life? Here's the second question. Can you actually know God's will for your life? And the answer is yes. God does indeed have a plan and a will for your life. If you'd like to know about it, turn to your Bible to 1 Thessalonians chapter 4, verses 3 through 4, and read about it. Or you can turn to Romans chapter 12, verse 1 and 2, and read about the will of God for your life. See, we can actually understand God's will by seeing what is his directive will for those believers who are advancing. If you're a believer and you're growing in the grace and you're learning, I get letters all the time, phone calls all the time from people that say, I've started learning what it's all about. I've started growing. I've started reaching maturity in my life as a Christian. Thank you for what you've been giving me over the radio show. Well, again, I'm not your pastor. I'm trying to point you to a good, well-qualified pastor. But a Christian who gets under a good pastor, stayed filled with the Holy Spirit, advances spiritually in his life, there is a directive will from God for that person, something God wants him to do, some place God wants him to be, something God wants him to think. But then there's also the permissive will of God. What is that? That's what God would allow to happen to those who are not advancing, those who don't care, those who go down the my way highway. And then there is the overruling will of God for both categories. And not only the directive will, but the permissive will. And then his overruling will for both categories of individuals. And all this can be understood by a simple study of the scriptures, of the Word of God. So are you listening? Are you learning something this morning? I hope you are. Here's another principle we need to learn. Point six, personal arrogance, which is sin, can cause the prayer to be unanswered. Personal arrogance, which is sin, can cause the prayer to be unanswered. In Job chapter 35, verses 12 through 13, listen very carefully. There they cry, but none giveth an answer. Because of the pride, that's the word arrogance, because of the pride of evil men. Surely God will not hear vanity, falsehood, worthless speaking, neither will the Almighty regard it. You hear that? There they cry, but no answer is given because of their arrogance, their pride. The Hebrew word gaon, gaon is the Hebrew word, and it says the arrogance, is the word pride is the word arrogance, the arrogance of evil men. Verse 13 again, Job 35:13, God will not hear the Hebrew word shav, S-H-A-V. God will not hear falsehood or worthlessness prayers. Neither will the Almighty regard it. There are three phases of arrogance. I think you should know what they are. The first one is self-justification. The second one is self-deception. And the third one is self-destruction. So in self-justification, you can justify why you're right and everybody else is wrong. Why you're right and the police officer's wrong. Why you're right and the principal's wrong. Why you're right and God's wrong. You justify your attitude or your sin. Then you deceive yourself into believing you're right. And then you can actually destroy yourself. With this unrealistic self-image, you wind up with unrealistic expectations. So think about that. Study of arrogance is an interesting study. Three phases of arrogance: self-justification, self-deception, self-destruction. Here's another principle. If there's a lack of domestic tranquility, that prayer will not be answered. What does that mean, domestic tranquility? In 1 Peter 3:7, the Bible says, likewise, you husbands, all right, men, listen up, dwell with them according to the knowledge, giving honor unto the wife as unto the weaker vessel, and as being heirs together of the grace of life, so that, in order that, listen, here it is, your prayers be not hindered. One of the signs of a great marriage is a husband and a wife that have a great prayer life together. So I'd like to ask you a question. Do you and your spouse pray together? Do you ever do that together? Do you ever sit together, hold hands, and pray together? Do you ever do Bible study together? It's an amazing thing to see your prayers answered as a husband and wife. It's a corporate witness for the Lord Jesus Christ. Should you pray together? I would hope so. Here's another problem. Excuse me. Point 8. If you fail to use rebound before you pray, the prayer probably is not going to be answered. Why? Because the Holy Spirit has been quenched and the Holy Spirit has been grieved. Thus, your prayers will not be effective. We read that to you in Romans, where the Holy Spirit intercedes for us, but he can't intercede for you because you quenched him and grieved him because of your personal sin. What do you do? Well, before you start praying, I suggest that you look inward before you look to God. If is a third-class condition, 1 John 1:9, rebound is what we call it. If we confess our sins, confess is homo legeo in the Greek. It's two words put together, homo and legeo. Homo being the same and legeo to say. If we say the same about our sin, tell him the truth. Tell him what you did. I lied. I lusted. I cheated. I stole. Whatever. He is faithful. What does that mean? He'll do it every time. And he is just. What does that mean? He doesn't compromise his righteousness to do this. He is faithful and he is just to forgive our sins and to cleanse us from all unrighteousness. So my suggestion to you is before you try to pray, use rebound first. Make sure you're in fellowship. Make sure you don't have any unconfessed sin in your life. Because if you have unconfessed sin in your life, that prayer will not be answered. And number 9, the prayer of the non-believer will not be answered. Proverbs 28:9, he that turneth away his ear from hearing the law, even his prayer shall be an abomination to God. And Isaiah 1:15, and when you spread forth your hands, I will hide my eyes from you. Yea, ye that make many prayers, I will not hear you, because your hands are full of blood. And Isaiah 59:1-2, behold the Lord's hand is not shortened that it cannot save, neither is his ear heavy that it cannot hear. But your iniquities have separated between you and your God, and your sins have hid his face from you, that he will not hear your prayer. So if you're not a Christian, you can save your breath unless you want to pray the right prayer. There's only one prayer the non-Christian can pray that's going to get answered, and that's Romans 10:13. Whoever shall call upon the name of the Lord shall be saved. That will be answered. If you're a non-Christian, you can pray and ask God to save you, and He will do it. So please take this opportunity to utter that one prayer. Father, I believe that Jesus is your anointed Son, and He died in order to pay for my sins, and I am willing to receive Him today as my Lord and Savior. That prayer will be answered. If you've never done it, I encourage you to do it, and to do it today. In John 1:12, but as many as receive Him, to them gave He power to become the sons of God, even to them that believe on His name. Well, I hope you've been listening. I hope you're paying attention. I hope you've learned something about prayer this morning. It's been my pleasure to give you this information, and I pray you'll come back next week at the same time, on the same channel, and listen again as we dig into the Word of God together. So this is your host, Rick Hughes, saying thank you for listening to The Flatline.
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7: 100,
10: a Silver Spring woman has been sentenced to federal prison for a role in a large unemployment insurance fraud scheme. A federal judge sentenced 50-year-old Elizabeth Bayo to 40 months behind bars, followed by 2 years of supervised
7: program was paid for by Rick Hughes Evangelistic Ministries.
10: She was also ordered to repay nearly $639,000 in restitution. Prosecutors say Bayo's fabricated false tax documents that were used to support fraudulent unemployment benefits claims filed with Maryland Department of Labor between May of 2020 and September of 2021. A co-conspirator pled guilty in December of 2025. The case is part of the Trump administration's task force to eliminate fraud. Frederick County Public Schools is reminding families about a new cell phone policy that takes effect when students return to class on Wednesday, August 19th. Beginning this school year, students at every grade level must keep their cell phones, smartwatches, and other personal communication devices turned off and put away from the first bell to the last bell. The change is required under Maryland's Phone Free Schools Act and is intended to reduce classroom distractions, improve student engagement, and encourage more face-to-face interaction. Parents are also encouraged to review the updated expectations and the student code of conduct before the school year begins. WFMD's Week in Review.
11: I'm Paul Stevens. An Iranian council says the Strait of Hormuz will not reopen till the U.S. meets a list of demands.
12: The council issued a statement saying the U.S. must never threaten Iran again and must permanently end the war. The council also said the U.S. must lift the naval blockade of Iranian ports and withdraw its military from the area.
11: And that's Fox's Jill Nato. All this as gas prices remain elevated this summer following the Middle East conflict. Lower crude oil prices, though, starting to help a little bit. VP J.D. Vance on Fox's Saturday in America.
13: We're just going to keep on applying the pressure that we can apply and getting as much oil and gas out of the Middle East so that Americans can enjoy lower gas and energy prices.
11: National average for a gallon of regular gas 77 cents higher than 1 year ago, according to the AAA. 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
6: The 930 WFMD Skyscan forecast for Frederick and surrounding counties. Well, today is forecast to be a mostly sunny day with a high near 91. Tonight, mostly clear, low down to 70. And then Monday, increasing clouds with a high near 83 and a chance of showers and thunderstorms starting mid-afternoon. 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
15: Sheriff Jenkins says his deputies did nothing wrong in confronting a 15-year-old and...
16: 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It was an unfortunate incident, but I'll stand by my deputy. He did nothing wrong. The thing he did was lawful, legal within the Constitution. Graham versus Connor, use of force.
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Most of us have a GPS system in our phones or cars. We're almost never without help to find our way around. The same can be true of our spiritual journey if we allow God to order our steps. He's willing to come along on our faith journey and point us in the right direction, help us avoid wrong turns, delays, and other difficulties. So stay with us today as we invite God to order our steps according to His Word. We'll be right back.

Welcome back to Psalm 95, the radio outreach ministry of the National Christian Choir from the greater metropolitan area surrounding our nation's capital. I'm Kathy Bowman, your host for this weekly time of worship featuring scripture, commentary, and the wonderful music of the choir, all designed to encourage you as you follow Christ. And I'm delighted that you found time today to join me here as we look at our faith journey and how much more successful that will be if we have the kind of relationship with the Lord that allows Him to order our steps. When we bring God into every decision, every choice, and learn to yield to His still small voice that speaks within our hearts and minds, within our conscience, then our steps will be secure, even if the path gets bumpy now and then.

When we look back over however many years we've been blessed to be alive, hopefully we realize that this journey we call life will go so much better, so much smoother, and with fewer problems if we can just recognize that Jesus is the best traveling companion we can have. And that's not meant to diminish his lordship or the awesome holiness that goes with his role as Savior and Son of God. But because he chose to dwell within us by the power of the Holy Spirit, then we have access to him in ways we sometimes don't think about. As believers, we can have an ongoing conversational relationship with Jesus as we go through life and face whatever comes our way. And that, my friends, is some of the best news on the planet.

When I used the term traveling companion a moment ago to refer to our relationship with Jesus, I wanted us to see just how valuable it is to have a personal relationship with Him and trust Him to direct every aspect of our lives. First of all, He knows the absolute best way to get us to where we should be in life. Just as Google Maps or some other location service can usually get us to our destination when we're driving, Jesus can point us in the right direction in every decision we make, so we end up where He wants us, and that's always the exact place we need to be. And the beautiful thing is, we'll never lose signal when we're trying to connect with Him. So many times when we use the guidance systems in our devices, we can suddenly find ourselves with no internet, no Wi-Fi, no ability to connect with the source for our directions. That little wheel just keeps on turning while we wonder which way to turn. But with God, He's always there for us, and He always gives us the right direction. No ending up in the wrong place if we'll just follow Him.

Another very good reason to allow Christ to order our steps in life is because, as the old saying goes, where He guides, He provides. Isaiah 58:11 echoes this. It says, "The Lord will guide you always. He will satisfy your needs and will strengthen your frame. You will be like a well-watered garden, like a spring whose waters never fail." And the familiar 23rd Psalm assures us of both God's guidance and His provision. "The Lord is my shepherd. I lack nothing. He makes me lie down in green pastures. He leads me beside quiet waters. He refreshes my soul. He guides me along the right paths for His name's sake." When we talk about allowing the Lord to order our steps and inviting Him to guide and direct every facet of our lives, people sometimes ask, well, exactly how does God order our steps? How do we know if we're going in the right direction? I've found that God guides us in a variety of ways. Through His Word, through circumstances in our lives, sometimes through other people God has brought along our path, and often by a test of our conscience. When something doesn't feel quite right, when our spirit seems disturbed and we lack peace, we can be fairly certain we're not on the right path. God's leading can occasionally start with some pretty frustrating circumstances. Sudden changes in our plans, delays at the airport, road work that causes us to be later than we anticipated, unexpected detours that put us on a slower road. These things can really upset us until we later learn that if things had gone as we planned, we might have been at the right place, but definitely at the wrong time. Perhaps we were protected from being in an accident or encountering some other kind of problem. So sometimes we just need to rest in Him and trust that He always knows best. One final thing I want to point out about God ordering our steps is this. Sometimes we will go through things that bring sorrow or hardship. The Gospel of John records Jesus saying, "In this world you will have trouble, but take heart, I have overcome the world." We've all probably experienced grief and heartache, pain and problems. But what we have to remember is that God will be with us through those times. Very often He will cause the problem to go away. But other times, He will simply walk through the valley with us, holding us, comforting us, providing for us, mending our broken heart and drying our tears. And as we trust Him, we will come out on the other side of those situations, knowing that He loves us and that He carried us through.

Well, we are all out of time for today, but before I go, I have some important things to share with you. Our summer concert season is over, and we're preparing to start a busy fall. So here are the dates you can add to your calendar. On Saturday, September 19th, the choir will be in concert at Redland Baptist Church in Durwood, Maryland, at 4 o'clock p.m., as we help the church celebrate its 60th anniversary and debut the songs from our brand new recording, Believe. Then on Sunday, October 4th, we'll be singing at Perry Hall Baptist in Perry Hall, Maryland, at 6 p.m. We don't get to that area north of Baltimore too often, so if you're listening from that area, be sure to join us on October 4th. Later in October, on Saturday, October 24th, we'll be in concert at Independent Bible Church in Martinsburg, West Virginia, at 4 o'clock p.m. This is a wonderful benefit event for Child Evangelism Fellowship, so please join us for a great cause and some wonderful music. 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That's nationalchristianchoir.org. Again, nationalchristianchoir.org. And now, just a heads up about Christmas. You'll want to be sure to take in one of our Christmas concerts this year. Our theme is The Miracles of Christmas, and we have some fabulous music in store. In fact, if you only attend the NCC Christmas concerts occasionally, you'll want to make absolutely sure that this is one of those occasions. I promise you, the choir and full symphony orchestra, along with the piano artistry of Michael Faircloth, will be extra special this year. Maryland concerts are on November 21st in Frederick, Maryland, and the Pennsylvania concert will be on December 5th at Warwick High School in Lititz. Tickets will be available soon, and you'll want to get yours right away. Once again, this is Kathy Bowman thanking you for joining me today. 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
1: A big list. I'm Paul Stevens, Fox News. Peace talks go on, reportedly, between the U.S. and Iran, but a major Iranian council issuing a new set of demands.
2: All eyes are on the Middle East as both Iran and Oman signal they are very close to reaching a deal to manage the Strait of Hormuz. Tehran, though, insists the critical waterway will not fully open until the U.S. agrees to its list of highly unlikely demands. They include ending the war, withdrawing troops, financial compensation, and removing the U.S. naval blockade. The U.S. has not yet publicly responded. Meantime, Oman is condemning continued attacks on ships in the strait. All of this comes as the chairman of the Joint Chiefs is reportedly looking for an off-ramp from the war. General Dan Kane is warning options to escalate the conflict could backfire and that air power alone is unlikely to achieve the objectives. Dwindling U.S. stockpiles of key munitions are also a factor.
1: And that's Fox's Anita Vogel. In New York City last night, two people were killed after a boat carrying 14 capsized near Liberty Island in New York Harbor. The 22-footer overturned around 10:30 p.m., prompting a major emergency response involving the U.S. Coast Guard, NYPD, and FDNY. 12 people pulled from the water, taken to area hospitals with minor injuries. NYPD divers later finding a 27-year-old woman and a 5-month-old baby girl, both taken to a hospital where they were pronounced dead. Authorities now investigating, trying to figure out what happened. Coming up this week, accused UnitedHealthcare CEO killer Luigi Mangione returns to court for a status conference. He, of course, accused of fatally shooting UnitedHealthcare CEO Brian Thompson outside a Manhattan hotel in December of 2024. Mangione will be allowed to ditch prison attire for civilian clothing at the hearing coming up scheduled for Tuesday. 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
3: The 930 WFMD Skyscan forecast for Frederick and surrounding counties. Well, today is forecast to be a mostly sunny day with a high near 91. Tonight, mostly clear, low down to 70. And then Monday, increasing clouds with a high near 83 and a chance of showers and thunderstorms starting mid-afternoon. 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
1: Stevens, an Iranian council says the Strait of Hormuz will not reopen till the U.S. meets a list of demands.
5: The council issued a statement saying the U.S. must never threaten Iran again and must permanently end the war. The council also said the U.S. must lift the naval blockade of Iranian ports and withdraw its military from the area.
1: And that's Fox's Jill Nato. All this as gas prices remain elevated this summer following the Middle East conflict. Lower crude oil prices, though, starting to help a little bit. VP J.D. Vance on Fox's Saturday in America.
6: We're just going to keep on applying the pressure that we can apply and getting as much oil and gas out of the Middle East so that Americans can enjoy lower gas and energy prices.
1: National average for a gallon of regular gas, 77 cents higher than 1 year ago, according to the AAA. 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
3: The 930 WFMD Skyscan forecast for Frederick and surrounding counties. Well, today is forecast to be a mostly sunny day with a high near 91. Tonight, mostly clear, low down to 70. And then Monday, increasing clouds with a high near 83 and a chance of showers and thunderstorms starting mid-afternoon. 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
9: So all through our scripture, you notice that the Word of God teaches us, and this is what he says. He says, don't forget, remember. When God says, don't forget, is he trying to say that we have amnesia? No. Thou shalt not forget the Lord your God. He's not saying that you forget God. He's saying that what it meant to you at first, when you heard it, it doesn't mean the same thing anymore.
8: In this week's lesson, Pastor Neil delivers a message titled, Don't Let Them Slip. In Hebrews 2:1, Scripture issues a clear and urgent warning. Therefore, we ought to give the more earnest heed to the things which we have heard, lest at any time we should let them slip. Pastor Neil says it is rarely a sudden crash that causes us to fall away. More often, it is a slow, quiet leak. When distraction and neglect creep into our daily lives, we risk becoming like leaking vessels, gradually losing our faith, our trust, and our passion for God. Bit by bit, we drift away from the spiritual practices that keep us grounded: consistent prayer, reading the scriptures, and meditating on God's truth. Today, Pastor Neil reminds us to guard what we have received. He says it is time to return to the truths we've heard over the years, to stand firmly on God's promises, and to rekindle the fire that once stirred our hearts. Let's listen as Pastor Neil brings today's sermon, Don't Let It Slip.
9: This morning, I'm not really going to preach. I am going to just encourage you and to push you not to allow some things to slip. So I will speak to you on the subject, don't let them slip. Don't. And I'm taking it out of the King James. Therefore, we ought to give a more earnest heed to the things which we have heard, lest at any time we should let them what? Slip. In chapter 1, he talks about Jesus, who is the final revelation of the Father. He says, God, who at sundry times and in diverse manners spoke to us through the prophets, visions, and all those things. He says, in those last days, he's speaking to us through Jesus. Right? Then he talks about how superior Jesus is to any and everything. Now he comes finally and he says, therefore, in other words, in conclusion, because of how superior Jesus is to angels, because words were delivered by angels, right? Words were delivered through prophets. Words were delivered through visions and dreams. But he says, whatever the Son brought, this new speaker is over and above all the other mediums through which God used. And he says, in conclusion, because he is not to be compared with any other person, make sure that the very things you have heard, you don't let them what? Slip. Now, I want to just encourage you and we'll pray through it. So I wanted to bring your heart here. Now, let them slip is a phrase that in the Greek means that you are now becoming what I call like a leaking vessel. You have become what? Turn to the person sitting next to you and say, don't be a leaking vessel. Let me illustrate it this way. We're going to assume here this morning that this cup in my hands is your life. This cup here is your life. Now, if I tell you to look directly into this, you notice that there is a very tiny hole, not a big one. It is what? Tiny. In comparison to this cup, the hole is what? Tiny. If I took the entire bottom and poured water into it, the water pours out really what? Quick. But when it is tiny and we pour water into it, what happens? Come on, talk to me. What happens? It leaks. How fast? It leaks what? Slowly. That is the concept of don't let them slip in the text. It uses a Greek word that says that it is as if that whatever is taking place, you don't see it. But it is what? Happening. And it is happening not because Satan is doing it. It is because you have neglected to see that there is a hole. Are you with me? So, this is all of us, including me. So, when we preach, we pour. When we pray, we pour. All the things we've been doing in our Christian life, there is pouring taking place all the time. Now, I want you all to see that a lot has been poured in here. And we expect that whatever has been poured must stay in the cup. Do you agree?
10: Yes.
9: because this is a leaking vessel. It will go out. But it will go out what? Slowly. Most of the time, as believers, if we neglect this life, the life, your Christian walk, if you neglect it, if you let it slip, you start leaking slowly. You ignore prayer in the morning, you leak. You have not read your Bible an entire week, you're leaking. But it's so tiny, so it cannot be seen. You choose not to be in the midst of other believers, you're leaking because you need each other. Now, my problem is not with the other things. My problem is that we have leaked to the point that the Word of God itself, the Bible, we used to believe certain things here. Now we don't believe them anymore. But it did not happen overnight. It was like what? A leaking vessel. So you notice that you used to be someone who was on fire. You could stand and pray for hours. Now when you pray for 5 minutes, it's like a chore. It did not happen overnight. You started leaking 4 years ago. And you were not paying attention. Therefore, the author of the book of Hebrews says, there's a greater truth that has been given. So you need to pay a much deeper what? Attention. The few verses thereafter says, if the message that was delivered by angels, those who rejected it, did not go scot-free but were punished, he says the same way. The word that has been delivered by this final messenger, who is Jesus himself, carries greater what? Punishment, if you reject it. But the problem is, we don't want to reject it. Life issues and the currents and the things in life, they make us reject it through what? Leaking. So I bet you, life issues can push you to a point. And now there are things in the Bible you don't believe anymore. You actually haven't said you don't believe it. But deep in your heart, when people raise prayer topics about that, at the back of your mind, it's like, child, go to the next prayer topic because I've tried this thing. It's not working. It is because you are leaking. That is why you have beginning not to believe it anymore. I wanted to search your heart because I was searching mine. Don't let them what? Slip. The words you have heard. And I'm going to go through from the Old Testament all the way down to the New Testament that there are things over time we have reached that place. We don't believe it no more. We quote them, but we don't. So all through our scripture, you notice that the Word of God teaches us, and this is what he says. He says, don't forget. Remember, when God says, don't forget, is he trying to say that we have amnesia? No. Thou shalt not forget the Lord your God. He's not saying that you forget God. He's saying that what it meant to you at first, when you heard it, it doesn't mean the same thing anymore. Do I need to illustrate it further? Now, suppose Israel did something for me. The first time I'm overwhelmed of what he did, correct? So I'll say, thank you, man. Thank you. I appreciate it. But over time, if he gave me food to eat, after the taste of the food has left my mouth, or maybe he started doing certain things I don't like, you realize that the way I used to appreciate what he did at first, I don't what? Appreciate it no more. That's what the scripture means when he says, thou shalt not forget the Lord. So when you are praying and there are things that are not happening the way it ought to happen, you come to that place where you even forget that God is faithful. Meanwhile, if he wasn't faithful, you'd be dead. So don't let things slip because the cup that was full is leaking. I want you to think seriously. Don't look at anybody. Look at your own self. Do you still believe that God is real?
10: Do you?
9: What is it that makes us slowly allow things to slip? How do we become leaking vessels? Let them slip means you are running out as a leaking vessel. So it doesn't matter how much is poured in here. Does it stay? Come on, talk to me. Does it stay? So you've been to church 20 years, 15 years, 10 years. So much has been poured out into you, but it's leaked. And because it was not sudden, you think that nothing has happened. Today, we want to stop the leak. Tell the person sitting next to you, stop the leak. Look for another person, tell them, stop the leak. You have to stop the leak. Else, after many years, you'll just be coming to church and you will never believe anything written in the Bible. Because Satan would have drained it out of you. Amen. So I want to go through some scriptures with you to remind you of things that God has spoken concerning you, that over time, it has what? It has leaked. Social media is leaked, helping you leak it. You know, sometimes we argue, why is it that when you pick up your phone, you don't feel like getting off it? Because Satan is ensuring that other things occupy so that the word of God can be what? Leaked. That's how you stop the leak. You stop the leak by making sure that every single day you read your Bible. Tell the person sitting next to you, you stop the leak by reading your Bible every day. Question. Do we look at our phones every day? Then you must look at the word of God the same way. Because whatever occupies you controls you. And it sets the direction of your life. It's like someone who is saying, I want to overcome pornography. But you're always looking at stuff on your phone. You will not overcome. It doesn't matter the amount of prayer you pray. Because you are still looking. Why not sell your phone and buy the one that can only make a call? If it really means much to you that you want to do something about it, toss it. You just want to be modern with your problem. There's so much leaking taking place in the body of Christ. You see, we have become like Samson. You remember how Samson told the woman, oh, my strength is here. Oh, my strength is there. Oh, my strength is here. And then he says, I will rise up like the other times. There was leaking taking place. Then that day he stood up, shook himself. The Bible says he had no power because leaking has taken. Satan is smart, though. He will push you slowly. How long should we pray? Men ought always to pray and not to. Is that in the Bible? Yes. So if you choose not to, you're leaking. Now, let me address this one. How many days do we come to church in a week? Once. One day. In that day, there's 24 hours. How many hours do we actually spend? Not the one that you used to talk when we are done. And make it look like that's when we close church. We close church before. Do you realize that the more you do TV, you're leaking. You are leaking. But because it's not fast, we think nothing is what? Happening. But you are leaking what? Slowly. Have you have a faucet leaking in your bathroom, close to your room, and then in the night you hear it? You don't hear it again. Maybe you have, wow, a lot of you have leaking faucets. Then after maybe like 2-3 minutes, put a bucket there. And later on, you will see how much water, where your water bill where it's coming from. And similar thing is happening to our spiritual walk. So you have believers who have never read the Bible for God knows how. And you think you will stay on fire? No, you are leaking. Tell the person sitting next to you, don't let them slip. So we're going to go through God's word together. And as we read these scriptures, I wanted to ask yourself, do you still believe them? Because over time, we don't believe certain things anymore. And we don't say it to no one, but deep in our hearts, we don't. Because when you open your mouth and you pray, your prayer will betray you. After all, the scripture says, out of the abundance of the mouth, Peter, the first time he saw Jesus walk on the water, what came out of his mouth? Lord, bid me to come. That tells you there was faith. The second time he opened his mouth, he said, Lord, save me. It tells you faith went through the door. What was it that changed it? The currents. Slowly he steals. Slowly that stuff goes. So it's not because you want to reject anything. No, you haven't rejected. But because you have become neglectful. You have neglected certain aspects of things. If the grass on the field is going to grow, does it grow overnight? What happens? You sleep, you wake up the next morning for grass. What happens? It grows one slowly. Sometimes you don't even see it. Most parents will agree that one day they wake up and they realize, looks like my son or my daughter is tall. But you've been around them. They've been growing all this while. You just haven't what? Noticed. It's the same with how Satan snatches God's word out of you. So pick up your Bibles. And I want to see if you still believe certain things or it has leaked out of you. Because what the writer of Hebrews is doing here is that he's not just talking about having information. He's saying that anchor your life to Jesus, the one who these things are about. Isaiah 40. Isaiah chapter 40. We'll read from verses 27 to 31. Isaiah chapter 40. I've seen Christians who say, I am tired in life. And they are looking for somebody to help them to have strength. But God's word have already told you how you can be strengthened. Read with me. Why sayest thou, O Jacob, and speakest, O Israel, my way is hid from the Lord, and my judgment is passed over from my God. Verse 28. Hast thou not known, hast thou not heard, the everlasting God, the Lord, the creator of the ends of the earth? He fainteth not, neither is weary. There is no searching of his understanding. So what he's saying is that, why is it that you're complaining that everything is not working out and you are tired and you don't have much energy to go? However, you are serving a God who the scripture says he does not faint. Why? Question, the scientist in the room, why do we sleep? Why do we sleep? Why do we sleep? Come on, anybody. To rest. But you realize some people sleep and they don't. Their mind is still raging. But technically, we sleep to replenish energy. So when the Bible says, God, the one we serve, neither slumber nor sleep, he's actually affirming that God is all-powerful. He doesn't need to replenish his strength. His strength is the same level all the time. You and I, we need to replenish. Hast thou not known, hast thou not heard, that the everlasting God, the Lord, the creator of the ends of the earth, fainted not, neither is weary. There is no searching of his what? Understanding. Next verse. He giveth power to the faint, and to them that have no mind, he increases their strength. Do you believe that? Yes. No. I'm not saying you know the information. Do you believe that? Yes. So how is it that if we know that God will increase our strength and we start looking for people to strengthen us? Sometimes hiding behind, we are human. You are a human with the Spirit of God in you. Stop saying you are human from today. He giveth power to the faint, and to them that have no might, he increases strength. Next verse. Even the youth shall faint and be weary, and the young men shall utterly fall. But they that wait upon the Lord shall renew their strength. They will mount up with wings as eagles. They will run and not be weary. They will walk and not faint. But they that wait. So he says, whenever you realize that you don't have enough strength to go on in life, and you feel tired, and you feel like everything is against you, he says, wait upon the Lord. Do what? Come on, say that with me. Wait upon the Lord. What does it mean? Let me illustrate in a very simple format. Have you ever been to the restaurant before? When the waiter comes to wait on you, what are they for? They come so that you give them instructions about the meal you want. Then they go and implement it. And then what? They bring it back to you. Wait upon the Lord, in synonymous terms, simply means, please, I'm not just borrowing that example. I'm bearing it because of its Hebrew meaning. What it means is that you must pause at certain times in life and wait for God to instruct you. Because sometimes your tiredness is because of a decision you have made. When you wait on him, he instructs you that that is not the way to go. Change it this way. So the Bible says he increases strength. He will give it to you. How? When you wait, when you pause to wait for his instructions, he tells you what to do. We used to believe it. Can we believe it? What? Again. Don't let that slip. Because there's too much pills we are taking. It is because we have chosen not to believe his word. Next scripture. Let me go through a few scriptures and I'll leave you alone. Isaiah 54. We'll read verse 15 to verse 17. If you can read with me, that will be great. Isaiah 54. Go. Behold, they shall surely gather together, but not by me. Whosoever shall gather together against thee. So why are you fasting and praying and you are binding some demons from your mother's side? He says, if they gather because of you, they will what? So there's no need. When they started, he says, that meeting is scattered. You didn't hear that. That meeting is what? He says, they shall surely, what? Gather. Meaning you cannot stop them from gathering. So when they gather, don't worry about their gathering. But he said that they will gather, but it will not be of me. In other words, it is not me, God, who ordained their meeting. Whosoever, he didn't put a name to it. Whosoever that will gather, for wherever they gather, the scripture says, they shall fall. Another version says they will gather, but they will never be of one mind. There will be confusion. Didn't we meet to fight and plan against this one? How is it that we can't make up our mind? As soon as they take you off the menu or the focus, they will be of one mind. But when it comes to you, they will never. So why are you afraid of people at your workplace who are concocting? Don't waste your fasting. Use it for something else. Pray for some souls to come to Jesus. Isaiah 54, 16, go. Behold, I have created the smith that bloweth the coals in the fire, and that bringeth forth an instrument of his work. And I have created the master to destroy. Verse 17, no weapon that is formed against thee shall prosper. And every tongue that shall rise against thee in judgment, thou shalt condemn. This is my heritage. You say it to yourself. This is my heritage, because I am a servant of the Lord, and my righteousness is of him, saith the Lord. Now listen very carefully. We're going to read the verse, but I want to show you. We're going to reorder it. Sometimes when you read God's word, read them in a way that it speaks to you. No weapon that is formed against thee shall prosper, because I have created the smith that bloweth the coals in the fire and bringeth forth an instrument for his work. And I have created the master to destroy. In other words, God is saying, It is the smith, the blacksmith. Huh? That is the one that makes the weapons. So when he says no weapon will form against you will prosper, God is saying, listen, it is me who made the blacksmith who will have to fashion the weapon. So when somebody or whoever has gone to them, ask them, I need you to fashion something for me to destroy this person. God says, I made them. I made those people. Why is he saying that? He's saying, I will not allow them to make a weapon that can destroy you. So no temptation, no test, no trial has overtaken you, but such as the Lord may allow. If he did allow it, he cannot destroy you. We used to believe it once. Can we believe it again? Numbers 23. Numbers 23. Here, there is a king called Balak, the son of Zippor. Then there was a prophet called Balaam, the son of Beor. The king hired the prophet and said, come curse the people of God for me. In verse 8 of Numbers chapter 3, he said, he has blessed and I cannot curse. He says, he who God has not cursed, I cannot curse. Question, you, are you cursed? Are you cursed? So if you are not cursed, who in their right senses would dare to curse you?
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11: Over the last 5 years, I lost my job and took a pay cut of about $50,000. 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
12: You?
11: 52 years old.
12: What kind of business was it?
11: House whipping business.
12: The good news is you're not bankrupt. 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
11: Absolutely.
12: And when we're scared and when we're beat up, we have more of a tendency to make bad decisions because we're kind of in a fog. You're in the forest, can't see the trees kind of thing. Been there myself. I know how it feels. It's just surviving.
11: Absolutely.
12: But I still remember being so freaking scared I couldn't breathe. What I would do if I were you is I would fight like a wild man to not have to sell my house. Let's pretend you pay a bunch of credit cards late and it messes up your credit, but you become debt free except the house on $115,000 income. You got no life, but you get to keep your house. So me, the path I'm taking, I'm going to work like a maniac for the next 3 years, and you're going to be selling everything you can get your hands on. And then I'm going to tear into these credit cards, working the debt snowball, smallest to largest, and pay $40,000 or $50,000 a year on this debt and be done with it in 2.5 years. That's my plan. And you're not bankrupt. You just got a sucky 2.5 years coming up to put this crap in your rearview mirror. And you can do it.

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1: I'm Drew, and I'm here with Barbara Ringrose, and she is the head of WOW, Women Optimizing Women. I want to hear about the organization. Just give me like a overall scale of what you guys do.
2: Well, Women Optimizing Women is exactly what it says. 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I started almost 13 years ago locally in Westminster, Maryland. 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
1: Your mission is to empower women professionally and personally. 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
2: Well, we do multiple things. By having two monthly meetings on the first and third Mondays, they can join that anytime. 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And what we do is we have speakers that come on the first Monday. On the third Monday of the month, that's an opportunity. It's all breakout sessions.
1: Like networking.
2: Where the ladies actually, it's kind of like virtual networking.
1: Nice.
2: Where they get to meet other professionals and find out about each other. So I tell people, it's like, ladies, this is one-stop shopping.
1: You have a big event coming up.
2: Yes, we do.
1: Leading Ladies Summit coming up on Thursday, August 13th. What makes this event different from typical business conferences?
2: Well, what else different from everyone? Because I'm about building relationships, establishing rapport and trust, engaging in referrals, and giving the support to the ladies of WOW, and also requesting that the ladies of WOW give support to others. The Leading Ladies Summit. Ladies have been trying to talk me into doing some sort of convention, some kind of event, in-person event. I've done several of those on a smaller scale, but this is a little bit different, where we will be, and my co-host is Savannah Mitchell, at Sunday Mornings at Savannah's, which is a bed and breakfast in New Windsor that also has events. So it really is something unique where they can paint. They will be doing meditation, yoga, building their own floral arrangement, listening to a nutritionist, a dietitian, talk about food and the different qualities and so much more. We'll even be dancing.
1: Where can people learn more about WOW and purchasing tickets for the Leading Ladies?
2: All on my website, wowwomenus.com. They can come there. The registration fee we kept very low for this event is only $85. That's big.
1: For a full day of fun, I think that's a good price.
2: Yeah.
0: WFMD wants you to know about our hometown heroes. I'm Dave Schmidt, former U.S. Marine and your hometown host. I'm honored to introduce this week's hometown hero, Officer Hernandez of Frederick City Police. Officer Hernandez, what's your passion?
3: Pretty simple. Family. That's my biggest passion right there, my kids and my wife.
0: You said you always wanted to be. What was it about police work and serving the community that got little kid Officer Hernandez excited?
3: It's simple for me because I came here when I was 10 years old. My mom escaped a pretty bad situation from Mexico and brought us here, and I just love this country. This country took a single mom with three kids that had nothing and gave her a chance. And I don't know of any other place, and you know, I know I'm speaking for myself, that would provide that opportunity for anyone else. So the passion to become a police officer comes from paying back this amazing country that has given me everything.
0: All right, what's your advice? So if there's another, again, little Officer Hernandez that's 10, 12, 15 years old, they also want to give back to the community, what's your advice?
3: Well, number one is making the right choices, you know, and just start asking questions, right, and prepare yourself.
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3: Thank you.
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6: War Secretary Pete Hegseth recently presented 50 members of the U.S. military with the Mexican Border Defense Medal for their efforts in securing the border.
7: From day one, the defense of the homeland and getting 100% operational control of our southwest border was the number one priority of this department.
6: The secretary complimented the troops' results.
7: For over a year, there's been a
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9: I'm Michelle Paluno.
10: I was living a mostly normal life, but I did have a side mission.
9: On Paramount Plus, Diara from Detroit, the critically acclaimed comedy mystery, is back for season two. Diara Kilpatrick stars as a schoolteacher turned amateur detective digging into the Detroit underworld. Also on Paramount Plus Sunday,
10: the world didn't become this way, it's always been this way.
9: Lioness Taylor Sheridan, spy thriller, returns for season three. Zoe Saldana, Nicole Kidman, and Morgan Freeman are all back as the CIA team takes on its most personal mission yet. On Hulu and Disney Plus, House of Stassi, Vanderpump Rules alum Stassi Schroeder is back in the spotlight with her own reality series, juggling marriage, motherhood, and a chaotic inner circle. 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That's Fox Tube on Fox News.
5: Good morning, everyone, and welcome to the Frederick County Weekend Sports Show here on 930 WFMD. I'm Steve Nibbs, along with Paul Dumars, are continuing our weekly preseason preview for Frederick County High School football. And my guest today is certainly someone who's not strange to football here in Frederick County. However, it is his second year going into being the head coach at Thomas Johnson High School, Mr. Vince Ahern. Vince, always a pleasure. I think about the years that have gone by, smile comes to my face. Appreciate you taking the time and looking forward to talking about the Patriots.
11: Oh, I got a big smile on my face, too, because I'm talking to two guys that have done enormous amount of work in Frederick County over all these years, and it's fun to talk to you guys.
5: It's our pleasure, Vince. Okay, so let's look back. You have 37 years going into your 37th year coaching football. However, you took on the job last year as head coach at Thomas Johnson High School. This is now coming into year two. Two-part question. What was your takeaway personally as your first year at TJ? And then talk about the takeaways team-wise.
11: I will say, you know, I love my yard, right? And we've been in this house for 25 years. And landscaping. And there's this landscaping phrase that the first year you sow, the second year you grow, the third year you show.
5: Huh. And I like that.
11: It sounds pretty simple, but the hardest one is the first year.
5: Yep.
11: Because obviously I have a yard, but if you look at a bigger picture, I mean, that's when you're like clearing the woods and doing all that work and turning the soil and everything else. And then you're doing an enormous amount of work. And then you're just looking out there and it's like, well, there's nothing growing, right?
5: Yeah.
11: So it's a lot of hard work that you just don't get to appreciate and see. And I would say, I talked to Mike Chavez, our AD. We talked about that early on when we were talking about me coming over. And because I'm a little bit older, so he's going like, well, how long are you going to do this? You know?
5: Yeah, like, right, exactly.
11: Well, this is kind of a frame of mind, and I'm a project-oriented guy. I've done this before with a number of different schools. I like this challenge. And we did a lot of work last year. I'm really happy with what we were able to do, as far as the kids and the program in general. We improved tremendously through the entire season. And that was hard, because of course everybody's like, I just want to win. Well, winning is a byproduct of what you put on the field, right? The product is, you know, how do we play on the field? And so our performance is, if we concentrate on performance and we just stick to that, then the wins come.
5: Mm-hmm.
11: Our guys worked extremely hard last year, and it was a hard year for all of us. And there were a lot of changes, a lot of different ways of thinking about things. And it was always about performance and about the product that we put out on the field and that we needed to improve. We look, and I'm going to be doing the same thing. We look at the end of the year. It's so much easier to look at the end of the year now because, we have the open playoff system.
5: Right.
11: Right. So it used to be if you lost a game or two, I was 9-1 one year and we didn't make the playoffs.
5: Right.
11: Well, everybody makes the playoffs. So you can just keep telling everyone, look, we just need to continue to improve.
5: Right.
11: So we did. And I was real proud of the senior class last year for what they put out there and then how we improved through the year. And I would say coming into this year,

0: Randy Embry, you know, was a great quarterback for us last year. So we'll miss him, but we've got a guy that's working towards that. And so this is the grow year, right?
1: Right.
0: So the grow year for me is all starts with reevaluate, repeat, reteach, retest, reflect, reemphasize. But we still need to stick to the idea that we need to continue to develop throughout the year and throughout the season. It's not we won one, we lost one. It's a long game, and you know, we did a lot of equipment and facility changes last year, this year it's time to put the cleats on and get ready.
1: Indeed,
2: and you got to have those boys trust the process, because if they buy in, the wins will come over time, Coach. Hey, you've been coaching for over 3 decades at 10 different schools, so you've seen and experienced a lot of changes in the game. What do you think are the biggest changes in the game of football since you've been coaching?
0: Good point. Tackling, right? Mm-hmm. If you were a defensive guy. The tackling piece, I think that really separates teams, because in the old days it was about hitting and contact and crushing and everything else. A little bit different now, and in a good way, very good way, about how you teach tackling, you know, and also about, you know, just look. The guy goes down. I don't care how he goes down.
2: Get him down.
0: But we need to get him down. We need the knee down. We need the ball down. Whatever we do.
2: Need that whistle to blow.
0: You become yes, and you were a defensive coordinator, Paul, and you know that that tackling becomes easier when your defense is hitting the right angles. Tackling's about angles. It's not about the tackle.
2: Sure is.
0: Right. And about responsibilities and things like that. These are things that I think we learned last year, I'll jump and say the other thing that's totally different 3 decades ago, Paul, you know, because when we went into the season, we went in without all this off-season stuff. And when you did your installation, it had to be so tight, so scripted, or else you weren't going to get your stuff in. We have a lot more off-season work available for many reasons, and all of them good, with the 7-on-7, with the practices MPSSA allows all the sports to do, the 12 practices in the summer, and everything else. So really, we start after Memorial Day now. So when you're coming into after Memorial Day, you're able to work with the kids a lot more. And so your installation now goes from not from August 12th like this year. It goes from the next day after Memorial Day, and it goes through the summer. So I think that's probably, as a coach, that was one thing, Paul, that you know, that we had to be so tight and so down to details, because if we fouled up on the installation, we were going to be way behind.
2: Yeah,
0: everybody gets that opportunity.
2: The clock, right? The clock was never in your favor,
1: Coach. Looking at this coming year, what are some realistic expectations, or some of the things you're looking to, you know, say two things that you would hope that this squad can accomplish?
0: And you know, we're next week we're going to be sitting down and talking about these things, you know.
1: Yep.
0: I always tell them that scoreboard you guys keep looking at, that is electronic. It has light bulbs on it and everything else, and it really shouldn't have anything to do with your play. It doesn't matter what that scoreboard says. You need to play the same way.

0: regardless of what bulbs are now blinking or on or anything like that, right?
1: Exactly.
0: And so, right. Yes, and so we need to play the same way. If we're up, we need to play the same way. If we're down, we need to play the same way. And that kind of stresses the consistency of what we need to be able to do. I'll say too, I'm still trying to be a good coach. I'm still working. I'm still, trying to, building that better mousetrap. So coaching is teaching. Great teachers are coaches, and great coaches are teachers.
1: Yep.
2: Amen.
0: In the classroom and everything else. So we need to do a better job. I'm going to say that all the time.
1: Yes.
0: When I'm talking to my staff and everything else, and they're going like, "Well, we just don't have the guys." Well, that's your job.
1: Yeah.
0: Right? If you're a teacher, that's your job. You have that classroom, and it doesn't matter whether you have an AP classroom or a classroom that's struggling. You need to do your job, and that's our job. And we need. And I'll tell you too. On the lower end, you become a better teacher.
1: Oh, without question.
0: You have to really, you have to figure out ways to reach kids. You have to figure out ways that they would understand it. And you have to not go, "Well, I told him you should do this." And it's like, "Well, that's great. How many reps did he get? Does he understand the concept? Does he understand what else is going on around him and everything else?" And it's like, "Well, okay, you."
1: Great.
0: We got to be better coaches, and that's across coaching.
2: Coach.
0: You just got to continue to work.
1: Yes, without question, Vince.
2: Coach, I wish I had a dollar every time Doug Williams said, "We got to coach him up. We got to coach him up."
0: That's awesome. Well, see, those guys are a lot better at just kind of saying one thing. My wife always tells me to land the plane because I start talking.
1: There you go.
0: And then she's like, okay, land the plane. I'm not very good at that.
2: All right, so
0: that's better.
2: So, Coach, do you have any changes in your staff for this season, or do you have any changes in your offense and defensive schemes that you're willing to talk to us about?
1: Any secrets.
0: We have a few changes, and move some things around as far as the staff, and then Mikey, played for me, and he coached with me, and then he coached when you were there.
1: Oh yeah.
0: And he's coming over. He's going to do the defense. I'm real excited. I think the kids have taken to him. He's a great guy. He's got a great mind. He does think in terms of teaching all the time. I think that's going to be a real good bonus for us, and it's going to settle things down on defense. We had some trouble on defense. We got better on defense through the year last year. So we're looking forward to that. And with all the 7-on-7 we've done and everything, and Paul, you're a defensive guy. Defense is always ahead, right?
2: Absolutely.
0: So you get into the season. And I always, from the offensive side, if you have a good offense, well, it makes your defense better, right?
2: Absolutely. It goes both
0: other
2: ways.
0: Offensive coordinators, other offensive coordinators going like, "Well, he changes his game plan because he's got to catch up," right?
1: Yep.
0: So, Mikey's going to do a great job for us. I think the kids are excited because we've been playing some good defense and we're working on the offense, through the summer. And I'm always looking for the next thing, either offensively or defensively. But right now, no, and I don't mind saying that, we're not changing a whole lot. The coaches, because there's some problems with what we do offensively, then I'm sure some of those guys are going to, because we got good coaches up here, and you guys talk to them all.
1: Yeah.
0: They're going to have some answers for that. We'll have a couple of wrinkles to make it a little bit more difficult offensively. And then defensively, we're just going to make sure that we have a really solid structure. And just like we were saying Paul. You know, the better our angles are, and defense has to not think, right?
2: They gotta react.
0: And sometimes you make that difficult. We're gonna make it difficult for them, but not difficult for us.
2: Kiss
0: and
2: theory.
0: That's really what we do offensively and defensively, right?
2: Yeah.
0: There's smoke and mirrors on both sides. But we want our kids to be able to play fast and not have to think.
1: Very good. Vince, looking, I know this has been something that I know the community's wanting to help out. How are things now as far as that feeder program that can be so vital to the high school program?
0: It's Rusty Manholland. He's running that program. We've been working extremely close throughout the off season about coaching, coaches. That program, we're buying them new uniforms, you know, through a grant through the Maryland Football Foundation.
1: Very good.
0: And their uniforms are going to look exactly like ours.
1: Very.
0: So when they come out, you know, and they're playing in their games, you know, when my guys go down there and cheer them on, they're going to be like, hey, that looks just like us. We even got them the same decals. So Rusty and myself and Rusty has a whole board that been working on these things. We've been working very closely and I'm glad you asked that question because people don't think about that.
1: Yeah.
0: We have to build the youth program just as much as we have to build the high school program. The numbers are up. The kids are practicing at TJ, which is not normal for a lot of those youth programs. We have a great relationship. Rusty's worked hard on creating a very good program. At that level, about what they run and everything else, everybody's like, well, they need to run the same thing. No. They just need to learn. They need to know how to do football. Because offensively, they can't run what I run.
1: No.
0: You know, it's like, get them out there. Can they get in a stance? Can they block? Can they tackle? You know, can they do the fundamentals? Is the vocabulary, because we all have a different language.
2: That's
0: right?
2: Key.
0: Every staff, every coach, and everything else. Is the language similar?
1: Yep.
0: That they can transfer? Yes.
1: Yes.
0: You know, so that's what we worked on.
1: Vince, unfortunately, time is running fast. It always does. I wish we had another hour or so to chat with you, because this is always enjoyable for us. But certainly want to thank you for taking the time today. The best of luck for this season and beyond. I know Mike is proud to have you on staff. We're equally as proud to have you still in the system. What you mean to Frederick County Athletics, Frederick County High School Football. And we're planning to be there week one against the Cougars. So we're looking forward to that.
0: Cool.
1: Thank you again.
0: Thank you. All right. Thanks, guys. I appreciate it.
1: You've been listening to the Frederick County Weekend Sports Show here on 930 WFMD. For Paul Dumars, I'm Steve Nibbs, and we'll see you next week.
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4: Makes demands of the U.S. I'm Jack Callahan, Fox News. A sweeping list with which Tehran says the U.S. must comply before it lifts its threats to the Strait of Hormuz. The list includes an end to U.S. sanctions, the withdrawal of American forces, and compensation for war damages. Oman says talks with Iran over management of the waterway continue. The United Arab Emirates says an Iranian missile targeted a vessel operated by the state-owned oil company on Saturday, but no injuries were reported. In Yemen, government forces struck back at the Iran-backed Houthis, raising fears of a renewed civil war there, and Turkey offering new details on its mutual defense agreement with Saudi Arabia and Pakistan. ICE arrests more than 1,200 suspected illegal immigrants in Georgia.
5: Those arrested include convicted sex offenders, child abusers, and those with assault and battery records, among other crimes. Marcos Charles, Executive Associate Director of ICE Enforcement, told Fox and Friends more than half of those arrested, 720 illegal migrants, had criminal histories. ICE is processing those detained for removal proceedings or criminal prosecution. In response to protests, Charles says, agents have made changes to how they track individuals in the U.S. illegally and changed enforcement efforts and arrest methods. Deborah Valentine, Fox News.
4: Chaos in a California city as its 911 call system is hacked.
6: Sioux Center City declaring a state of emergency after its hackers crippled its 911 system. Officials shut the network down to stop the threat from spreading and protect evidence for a federal investigation. Despite the chaos, city officials say residents aren't facing an immediate danger. Dispatchers are routing calls to a county dispatch center. Investigators are working to figure out how the malicious software got inside the network and who was behind it. Chris DeMeo, Fox News.
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4: 30 children missing from Tennessee are safe after investigators spent 6 days tracking them. The Tennessee Bureau of Investigation says search teams found all of them between July 29th and August 3rd. The children had been reported missing, delinquent, or as runaways. Investigators checked 109 addresses during the operation. Two of the kids were ultimately found in Georgia, another located in Mississippi. Several law enforcement agencies and children's organizations teamed up for that search. The U.S. Post Office continues to operate with a massive deficit, which could mean higher prices to send mail.
19: The agency reporting a $2.5 billion loss in its last quarter, that deficit underscoring growing financial concerns. The Postmaster General, in fact, warned thousands of post offices could face reduced service or even closure, and prices could also rise, all, of course, without congressional action. The Postal Service has reported more than $120 billion in losses since 2007.
4: Fox's Kevin Cork. It's hot and humid across much of the country this weekend. Melanie Black of Fox Weather with an update.
20: It's hot and humid for a lot of us across the country today. It's going to be stormy across the southeast and into parts of the northern plains and through the Midwest. But the strongest storms are likely to be across the plains and in through areas of the Ohio River Valley. Chicago, Indianapolis, Milwaukee, some of those cities that are mentioned, where we have two rounds of storms, one already ongoing across Iowa and into Missouri. Already reports that there could be some golf ball size hail associated with these storms. But our biggest concern going forward through the rest of today is going to be damaging wind. There's also the chance for an isolated tornado or two. Keep in mind, there's a very humid air mass that's in place, so any of these stronger storms also have the potential of producing some heavy rain.
4: The risk of flash flooding also for millions across the Midwest and the Great Lakes. I'm Jack Callahan, and this is Fox News.
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4: The 930 WFMD Skyscan forecast for Frederick and surrounding counties. Well, today is forecast to be a mostly sunny day with a high near 91.
2: Tonight, mostly clear, low down to 70. And then Monday, increasing clouds with a high near 83 and a chance of showers and thunderstorms starting mid-afternoon. 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

0: All right, the weekend it is. Welcome at home with Gary Sullivan. 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And we thank them for sponsoring this hour of the show. All right. As I said, it's a great day to walk around that house, find out what needs to be addressed. And here's one right now, especially many of us have, you know, this time of year, it's going to be hot in a lot of parts of the country. No question about that. And air conditioners are running full blast and the humidity inside our homes is a little bit higher than maybe we would like. But you can have things run a little bit more efficient, and you might even start on the outside of your home. And that is the AC unit, the condenser on the side of the house or back by the patio. You know where it is. It needs good airflow to work as efficiently as it can. And I am sure, especially on the sides of the house, really, where we all have kind of landscaping maybe for privacy, and it's also a little bit out of sight, out of mind, and bushes grow, and maybe we trim the ones in the front of the house, but not so much on the side of the house. And then those bushes start encroaching on the airspace around that condenser unit, that heat pump, that air conditioner. It's not going to be working as efficiently. And just make sure that you get those branches away from that. Trim those bushes back away from that. Have, you know, you should almost be able to walk between that unit and the bushes, or that unit and if somebody put up a fence. You need that airflow. And the whole unit itself needs to, you know, you can't blow grass clippings onto that. Again, you'll reduce the airflow. It won't work as efficiently. So you can start that process outside. Also, knowing that, you know, your outdoor temperature and your indoor temperature, maybe 20 degrees differential. So if it's 95 outside, and you're going to put your thermostat down to 70, it's probably not going to function so well. So 95, maybe 75. That's a good, that 20 degree differential of what it should be set, the thermostat should be set at, is a good rule of thumb. So keep that in mind. The other thing is, if you have a two-story, we get this call all the time, and it is a problem. If you have an upstairs with a couple bedrooms and no thermostat upstairs, the thermostat's downstairs, maybe in the family room, maybe in the dining room, that thermostat's going to be satisfied downstairs way before it really reaches the perfect temperature upstairs. What I'm saying is, if you have your thermostat say 74 degrees on the first floor, and that thermostat's in a dining room on the first floor away from a window, and you have no thermostat upstairs, heat rises. The attic's right below the ceiling, and it could be ventilated. It may not be ventilated all the way. It could still be 120, 130, 140 degrees. That thermostat down in the dining room is going to be satisfied at 75 degrees, and it might be 82 degrees upstairs, and it's going to turn off the AC. It's like that's the thermostat talking. So you can get, obviously, wireless thermostats to help that case. You can move a thermostat if you wanted to or if you could. You can have a HVAC company work with zone heating and cooling in your house. It's answerable. But, you could also double-check your insulation in the attic. You could run a ceiling fan. That'll help. You could see if you have adequate ventilation. A lot of the ventilated homes are not adequately ventilated. You could have someone check that. So a lot you can do. So if you're uncomfortable and you don't feel like things are working right, certainly look into that. Tom, welcome.
1: Yes, sir. The other day I was listening and a lady was having trouble with cooling off her. I think she didn't have any vents in her attic or something like that. I'm pretty redneck, buddy, but a 20 by 20 box fan will move a lot of air.
0: That's true. That's true. I can't remember the exact call. I had a couple of them yesterday where it was cathedral ceilings, and it was a fella that wanted that. And you know, you're exactly right. We overshoot this whole ventilation thing in an attic, and we also, here's where we get in trouble, Tom, quite honestly, is we don't ventilate the attic the way it should be ventilated, and we have multiple generations of the way we used to vent attics. So today's ventilation is we have vents at the overhang of the roof, the soffit venting. We have a ridge vent or turbine vents on the roof. Heat rises, so the heat finds its way out like a chimney, okay? And then it brings the air in. It's convection. It brings the air in through the soffit vents and replaces the hot air that moves out. That's the way to vent it. And there's a formula, how much you need, et cetera, based on the footprint of the house. But if you go back 60 years, we didn't have ridge vents. We didn't have soffit vents, but we had vents in the eaves. A house I grew up in had eaves vents on one side of the house and on the other side of the house. And we had a big old, not a box fan, but we had a fan that fit in the window, and you could flip the blades around, or you could turn it around, either way, and it would pull a stream of air all the way across that attic. And we were ventilating our attic. So you got to get the hot air out. I mean, that's the bottom line.
1: I stayed in a friend's A-frame. Everybody loves looking at an A-frame house. Mm-hmm. You don't want to be there in the summer because it's not much way to vent that. They didn't vent them back then.
0: Right.
1: And but I've when our air conditioner broke, I put a box fan underneath. Well, I have a crawl space. Mm-hmm. I put a box fan underneath there.
0: Mm-hmm.
1: And my house cooled down 10 degrees just moving the air underneath it.
0: Mm-hmm. Yeah, I mean, you know, you can't, to put a box fan in, too, were you just turning it on and stirring up the air, or were you pulling air into that and then taking
2: we lost
0: it
2: his
0: outside?
2: Call, Gary.
0: Oh, okay. So that's the key, too. I don't want people to think you just stick a fan in a crawl space, stir up the air, and everything works right. Air cannot... So you have an attic, you have a crawl space, you have, say, no venting. You just have static air. You put a box fan in there, it's not really going to do anything. If you can pull that stagnant static air out and bring new air in, even if it's outside, it's going to help. But different parts of the country, different answers also. Whole house fans. Man, we had a whole house fan in our second home. I absolutely love that thing. Put it at the top stairs of a two-bedroom house. You know, you have a warm day in May and it drops to 60 degrees at night. 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It'll cool things off, but you bring in so much humidity. And same in a crawl space. 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And so the bottom line is it has to be addressed individually or at least geographically. 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
0: All right, back at it we go. I want to spend some time a little bit, especially after the last call with the fan. When, you know, and I talked about a two-story house, upstairs bedrooms being, you know, warmer than the first floor and the thermostat being on the first floor. Fellas talking about just turning on a fan in a crawl space and lowered the temperature of the house. And I'm talking about pulling air out. There's two different, and if you have that differential with the heating from the first floor or cooling from the first floor to the upstairs, turning on, you've heard me say many times, turning on a ceiling fans will help. there's two types of things when we're talking about air and moving air and comfort. There's air exchanging, and there's creating a wind chill. I hope this makes sense. So when you turn a fan on, a ceiling fan, in a bedroom, and let's say upstairs is 80 degrees, downstairs it's 75 degrees, five degree differential. 80 degrees, probably not nearly as comfortable as that first floor. You know, we got maybe a not very well ventilated attic. Maybe we just got heat rises and don't have the way to really balance things out, meaning with wireless thermostats and things like that. So you turn a ceiling fan on, you create a wind chill, okay? That's why the direction of the ceiling fans go different in the summer versus the winter. In the summertime, you should be able to stand underneath the ceiling fan and feel the breeze. You're creating a wind chill. It's different in an attic. Putting a fan up there, you know, it creates a little wind chill, but if you have no ventilation up there, that attic temperature is probably, when it's 90 degrees outside, 95 degrees, it'd be 130, 140 degrees. Putting a fan in there and creating a 5-degree wind chill is not going to be the answer. That's when you get into air exchanging. The outdoor temperature's 90 degrees. That's a whole bunch cooler, I should say, than 130 to 140. We want that outdoor temperature in the attic, and we want all that hot air out of there. It's not a fan unless it's pulling that air out. Or you can have Mother Nature create convection, which is what most of the ventilation in an attic has done. You've got a ridge vent. You got vents lower on the roof that overhang the house called the soffits. And that ridge vent, if you want to look at it that way, it's kind of a hole in the top of your roof, all right? So it's like a chimney. If it's 130, 140 in that attic, you got to give that attic the ability to bring in the cooler air. And the way you do that is with that ridge vent or box vents on the upper portions of the roof. Heat rises, but it doesn't rise until the air that's rising and going out of the attic can be replaced. Mother Nature's not going to create a vacuum. So that's what the soffits do. They allow the air to come in and push the hot air out. Very simple process. So there is a difference. Just remember that. There's a difference between air exchanging and just turning on a fan. And I'm not saying turning on a fan is bad. But you got, you know, but all, what you're doing is you're getting a breeze. Breeze always cool you off. How many times you've been outside and doing gardening work? Well, it wasn't bad today. There was a good breeze. Yeah, exactly. It was still hot out, but the breeze. So that's what we're kind of, sometimes we get a little mixed up and kind of don't communicate that well enough. But fans also can pull air out. You know, and just like in the wintertime on a ceiling fan, you reverse those blades. And then what's it do? All right, it brings up the column of air. It's not pushing down a column of air. It's pulling up a column of air, hits the ceiling, and it pushes down the warmer air because heat rises. In the summertime, you want to create that column of air right down on you because it's cooling. It's a breeze. It's a chill. It's a wind chill, per se. So, yeah, fans are fine. But just sticking up a fan in the attic is probably really not going to help you. You need to exchange that hot air. You need to get that hot air out of there. In a basement, you need to get that polluted, damp air out of there and bring down the fresher, cleaner air. All right, our phone number is 800-823-8255. Talking roofing next, and your calls. You're at home with Gary Sullivan.

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4: A man is dead and seven juveniles are injured after a violent crash in Germantown early Tuesday morning. Police say the accident happened around 5:30 at the intersection of Clopper Road and Great Seneca Highway. Investigators say the seven children, all believed to be between 12 and 15 years old, were riding in a stolen vehicle when it collided with another car. The adult driver of the second vehicle was pronounced dead at the scene. Several of the juveniles suffered serious injuries and were taken to area hospitals. Police are continuing to investigate the crash, including who was behind the wheel of the stolen vehicle. For more local stories, go to our website at WFMD.com. Attorney General Anthony Brown announced that the state is joining a coalition of attorneys general contesting new federal tariffs, arguing the administration exceeded its legal authority by imposing the import taxes. Maryland is also part of a separate lawsuit challenging a new federal policy that would allow personal information from people receiving public assistance to be shared with immigration authorities. State officials argue the policy violates privacy protections and could discourage eligible families from seeking benefits. For more local stories, go to our website at WFMD.com. 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I'm Diana Gibson. 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
5: Stevens, an Iranian council now saying the Strait of Hormuz will not reopen until the U.S. meets a list of demands as some difficult diplomatic efforts continue.
6: I think the issue with Strait of Hormuz is less about military capability and more about the diplomatic channels that are being exercised to try to control that without a full-scale military kinetic engagement.
5: Arkansas GOP Congressman Rick Crawford on Fox's Big Weekend Show. Former President Joe Biden's son, Hunter Biden, updating his father's continuing battle with prostate cancer.
7: The only thing that I say about my dad, about his health right now, is I wish he would complain more, because it's not good. The cancer has spread, metastasized into his bones and further. It's very painful. It's very debilitating in many respects.
5: Hunter Biden on the BBC's Newsnight program. 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
8: The 930 WFMD Skyscan forecast for Frederick and surrounding counties. Well, today is forecast to be a mostly sunny day with a high near 91. Tonight, mostly clear, low down to 70. And then Monday, increasing clouds with a high near 83 and a chance of showers and thunderstorms starting mid-afternoon. 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
0: Well, working our way through another weekend. Each and every weekend we sit and talk about our homes and projects and taking care of the biggest investment in our life. And joining me now is Beth Harper. She's an insurance broker. And the reason Beth is joining us, I know a lot of folks over the last, I would say, 3 years, 4 years, we seem to have more floods, more torrential rains than ever before. And then the flagship station of our show is in Cincinnati, Ohio, and I'll tell you what, we've had two unbelievable amounts of rain and a lot of flooding of businesses and homes. So I asked Beth to join us, and she was kind enough to do so. Beth, welcome again to At Home with Gary Sullivan.
9: Thank you, Gary. I love your show, and I'm glad you have me back on.
0: Very good. Well, I'll tell you what, I'm sure insurance companies and people selling insurance, and they've been busy. There's a lot going on.
9: There is a lot of weather issues going on, it seems. Welcome to Ohio.
0: Yep. Well, even out west, you got fires and everything else. But let's kind of talk a little bit about water. I know I started this show 40 years ago, and one of, I think, the first little sayings that I started using is water is our number one enemy. Water is our number one enemy. Whether it's a roof leak, a roof leak, a flood, a sump pump that doesn't work, and how when we're shopping for insurance or maybe reviewing our insurance, it seems like there's more and more options and things to consider. What does insurance cover in a flood? And I know that's a wide open question, so that kind of gives you the stage.
9: Wide open.
0: Yep.
9: Well, thank you for that. And to just confirm what you said about water is the enemy of the home, that is correct. Insurance used to be known as fire insurance because fire was the number one enemy of homeowners, but that has dropped so far down on the list that the number one is water.
0: Yep, so
9: typically, flood insurance is only administered by FEMA. So if you need a flood policy, you go to your agent and they can get onto the FEMA website and work up a flood policy for you. A lot of times it's a requirement. People that have homes up on the islands, generally flood insurance is a requirement, and it can be escrow billed along with your regular homeowner's insurance, meaning that your the FEMA agency that you're working with will bill the bank. The bank will pay it for you, and it's just part of your monthly payment back to the bank, just like your regular home payment. So FEMA is the best bet to go to if you need it. Now, one of the things we're running into is some of the places that have pretty much never flooded all of a sudden flood.
0: Right.
9: So what is a flood? A flood is when there's too much water on the ground and the water runs across the ground. So it is not the same as leaky gutters. It's not the same as your downspout drains. It's not the same as a backup of your sewer or wastewater in your basement.
0: Right.
9: It's very, very specific. So it has to be flood. Just check if you're in a floodplain. You can just Google, do I live on a floodplain? They can give you the measurements. They can give you a lot of historical data to help you even figure out if you actually need it.
0: Mm-hmm.
9: Sometimes, depending on where your land lays, it may be a good idea. You may not be in a floodplain, but perhaps you're a little bit lower. Your home is a little bit lower compared to your neighbors.
0: Mm-hmm. So if you have, I guess, taking pictures, you would have to prove that, right?
9: Taking pictures of what?
0: Of water running across the land, if you will. I think that's...
9: No, you do not. Mainly because the weather data that is collected by claims adjusters is like nothing your contractor will ever, ever be able to get a hold of. It's amazing what I've heard from the claims adjusters. So I ask questions every time I, I can, mainly because I think of you and your show and what can I do to help people know what's going on. Mm-hmm. So the flood policy, they're going to know the rainfall. They're going to know the area. They're going to have the plat maps of knowing what the elevation is in your area and what happens. Okay. One of the biggest issues that I can see with floods is a walkout basement. Walkout right. basement is basically a hole in your foundation. They're wonderful. You can walk right out. People have their patio and grills and all sorts of wonderful stuff. Right. But that's a hole. Right. Bottom line, it's a hole. And so even if you don't live in a necessarily a real floodplain, having that hole in your foundation, it can allow water that would normally flood to actually flood your basement. What does a flood policy cover? From FEMA in here in Ohio, and remember, I am an agent. I'm licensed with the state of Ohio. I cannot speak to anybody's particular carrier or policy because I'm not your agent.
10: Right, right.
9: But in general, it covers the structure, and it covers things that are anchored into place, your furnace, water softener, things like that. Does not cover your carpet, your couches, your theater system, your sound system, your great TV, all of that stuff that's down there, your pool table, that is not covered. 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Now, there are carriers, standard carriers, that can offer some flood options within the carrier that they're allowed to do. Got to call your agent, got to ask if it's available. I don't know all the carriers that do. I know my carriers that offer some limited flood coverage, but I can't speak to everybody. But right. call your agent. Always, always call your agent and find out. Another tricky thing with flood water is that, say it starts up as water backup, your sump pump overflows, you have some waste discharge because everything is coming up so fast, and then it floods, and the flood water commingles with the wastewater, it is now flood, which means you may have had coverage for the water backup, but once floodwaters enter the picture, it's all flood, and that would bump back to a flood policy that you have in place for FEMA. How do we prevent that? Okay, there's some things you can do. Pay attention to what's going on. One of the things, and I did get to have a client that experienced this, they had just moved into a home, didn't realize that the septic tank had not been emptied for quite some time. Mm-hmm. Add the extra rainwater that came down, and they had a terrible backup of sewer into their basement and through the toilets and through the showers, because that all kind of goes down the drain right. one place. So if you see the weather, you have a septic tank, get it cleaned. Check the volume of it. That's right there is one way that you, as a homeowner, doing maintenance can protect your home. Get that lowered as much as possible. As you talk about the Zoller pumps all the time with the battery backup, get a backup for your backup if you think you might need it. There's nothing wrong with it. You have a walkout basement. I'm going to tell you right now, why do they use them in flood-prone areas of the United States? They block the water from rushing in. Is it going to be perfect? Probably not. Is it going to help? Probably.
10: Yeah.
9: Probably. Again, it's hard with a hole in your basement.
10: Boy, what do you think the average amount of the population understands what they buy when they buy homeowners insurance? Specifically
9: very,
10: on water.
9: Very, very few.
10: Yeah.
9: Very, very few. For my clients, because I never knew what I didn't know until I became an agent, I end up stepping up on a soapbox, and I start talking about what I know, which is why I'm so grateful you have me on your program. Perhaps I can help educate, and if nothing else, get a phone call started between your listeners and their own personal agent. But the majority of the people do not understand a lot of the thing when it comes to insurance and some of the definitions. Every year you get a deck page, declarations page, and it gives you what the updates are to the replacement cost of your home, any updates if you have itemized things like jewelry or lawn equipment, If the value increases, there's going to be right. something in on there, as well as your auto deck pages that show all of that. Usually that's all you get. Your first policy with a new carrier, you will get all of your policy language. That is the legal stuff where it starts going into definitions about what does water discharge mean? What does flood mean? What does equipment breakdown mean? What we will cover, what we will not cover. Right. Those are the pages nobody likes to read, and it's usually the first to hit the recycle bin. But those are how you know it. I know it. I have people call me all the time going, well, I didn't know that. It's like, well, read what was this to you? Well, no, you're supposed to tell me. I said, well, I can tell you if you ask me the question, but I can't tell you afterwards and then wave a magic wand and, you know, and help you that way. So you really have to read it and understand it. As a rule, agents love going over it. I get a lot of unusual questions from people, and I love it. Right. If I don't know the answer, I know who to go to get it from so that I can explain it better. That increases my knowledge, which I can pass on to everybody. So when it comes to the water discharge, very, very carefully, I have carriers that offer it. And as a general rule, again, this is general, not specific, you can usually have about $10,000 worth of water backup and discharge, and there's usually either a separate deductible, check your policy, or it is the policy deductible, also known as the all perils deductible.
10: Yeah.
9: Very important to know those things.
10: Yeah. In our city, when we had the downpour, it was in a more mature area of the city. Not, I wouldn't consider it old, but a more mature area that's been around for a while. And it was a combination of wastewater and flood water. And if you got a second, let's take a break. I'd like to come back and, you know, is the city responsible for some? Is it the homeowner? And let's have that discussion if you can sit with me for a little bit. Fair enough?
9: I sure will.
10: All right. Beth Harper, she is an insurance broker, and we're talking about, you know, what insurance companies really cover. And she's not going to sit here and give you a litany of everything it covers because carriers are, they're different. But when you get into where back in the day, you know, storm water and sewage water went in the same pipe, if you will. And if there was a problem, that backs up and ends up in your house. Who's responsible there? And we'll talk about that with Beth Harper. That's next as we continue. You're at home with Gary Sullivan.
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0: Time to unplug and stop covering up odors. 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

0: All right, backheaded we go at home with Gary Sullivan. Beth Harper, she is an insurance broker, and we've been talking about insurance for your home when it comes to water damage and the differences. And Beth, really, when people are analyzing their existing policy, I guess the thing, because you always talk about putting it out for bid, every year, every couple of years, or at least knowing what's in it, how important that is. And sitting down and spending some time and actually reading your policy, and then when renewal comes and you start shopping it, having questions and sitting down with your agent, I mean, you should be having a potential homeowner who's buying insurance with you ask the questions that I'm kind of asking, correct?
1: Absolutely. As a rule, we don't usually remarket unless we see a really big jump. We get notifications in my office to our carriers, and what we do is take that notification of any type of rate increase, and we look at your current term versus the renewal term, and if it's within range, we're not going to remarket it. Mm-hmm. Generally, if you're going to remarket, it should be done every 3 years because insurance carriers like stability.
0: Sure.
1: When you think about it, that's their business. They want everything to be stable. So about every 3 years. However, if you make a massive change, if you get a new roof, call them right away.
0: Right.
1: Number one,

0: you have that, most carriers now have limited loss settlement, submit all the information and what that iQuest is, front and back pictures of the house that shows the roof. Please do not get up on the roof and take a picture straight down of your new roof. Mm-hmm. You can do that at Lowe's or another big box store. Mm-hmm. So stand back. Let me see your roof. Give me the invoice that details what was done and the fact that you paid it with check number and X amount of dollars. That's what I need to submit to the carrier to change your roof age. So that's a big deal.
1: Sure,
0: a lot of people want to ask why, but it's just a lot of fraud is out there.
1: Yep.
0: Another real quick thing, going back to claims real quick. The first mm-hmm. thing you do when you have water or anything that happens is just plain don't panic. Don't immediately call the insurance company and file a claim. First thing that should be done is mitigate. So let's just say you have water in your basement. Right now, it just looks like regular water, not water backup.
1: Okay.
0: Immediately get a plumber, get somebody out who's a professional that knows how to do it. Don't necessarily call a mitigation company right away. What you need to do is stop the water inflow. If you look and you can see that a valve cracked and water's running in, well, you might have to call the water company for a street shutoff. A lot of plumbing companies do have the special tool that can be used to shut it off at the street, but call the water company. At that point, you have water in your basement, get it out. Immediately start picking up everything you own that's touching the floor or the water. Pick it up so it's not soaked in water. If you have couches and chairs, see if you can find something, 2x4s, blocks, cement blocks, other bricks, anything to elevate it off the floor, and then try to start removing the water, whether you push it towards a drain or a shop vac. Do not use heat. Put fans, as many fans as you can. If you can see that the water has gone into the drywall, go ahead and cut a small hole in your drywall and direct a fan in there. Mm-hmm. Now, if it's a full 2 inches across, well, that's a little bit different. But if you can see anything, I had one of my clients call me. He had a leak in a drain pipe on a utility sink. And he was able to pull the sink away from the wall, get the fans going, cut a small hole into the drywall, shop vac, fans, called a mitigation company out to help, and they were like, well, we'd love to help you, but you've pretty much done it yourself.
1: Sure.
0: Right then and there, he saved himself a lot of money. A hunter's claim stays on the policy history for 5 years. So every claim you turn in, it's going to stay there for 5 years in general. That's what my carriers do. Mm-hmm. The next thing you need to know is your deductible is $1,000 and it costs $1,500 to fix whatever it is. Is it worth turning in a claim for $500 that's going to stay there? You're getting $500 back. Make sure it's not maintenance. Insurance never, ever, ever covers maintenance.
1: Sure.
0: It always has to be sudden occurrence or damage.
1: Yeah.
0: So don't panic. Think about what you would do if you didn't have insurance at all and what you would do to mitigate it.
1: Sure.
0: It's the same like you do with everything in your life. You got to look at it, take a look at it, and go, oh, well, let's do this first. But that does really help you determine if there should be a claim. Do not call your carrier directly for the weekend. Wait until the following working day.
1: Sure.
0: So don't call on Saturday or Sunday. Call on Monday. And talk with your agent and say, I'm not calling to necessarily turn in a claim. Help me understand what my deductible is. Help me understand what my responsibility is. I always tell everybody, get an estimate. Do not do anything without an estimate, because that estimate is going to tell you what your portion is compared to what the insurance carrier is going to pay out.
1: Sure.
0: And that's basically, in a nutshell, for all claims, including what people don't realize is in a car, if you hit somebody, it turns out it's a minor fender bender, you're at fault. Exchange information, but follow it, say, oh, it's going to probably be $500 to pay for it. Well, see if your finances can afford you to pay for it out of pocket as opposed to turning it in, because it's real insurance is for big things.
1: Yep.
0: Yep, I hear the music, Gary. Are we
1: well? I got one real quick. It's going to have to be answered in about 15 seconds. But when your wastewater and stormwater mix and end up in your house, is there any city responsibility at all?
0: as a rule, generally not. However, okay. That doesn't mean there can't be. It depends on what the actual cause was.
1: Okay. All right. Beth, thank you so much for joining us. I certainly appreciate it, and thank you very much.
0: Thank you, Gary. Bye-bye.
1: Mm-hmm. Bye-bye. That's Beth Harper. She is an insurance broker out of the Cleveland area, and we thank her for joining us. And we'll continue with your calls, and you're at home with Gary Sullivan.

0: Sit right with a call to Gary Sullivan at 1-800-823-TALK. This is At Home with Gary Sullivan.
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0: I'm Guy Kneebone. I'm the lead pastor at Mountain View Community Church in Urbana, Maryland. 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
4: In the NFL, multiple outlets reported on Saturday night that Washington Commanders five-time Pro Bowl left tackle Laremy Tunsil tore his triceps in practice on Saturday and will miss at least a significant portion of the regular season. In Major League Baseball Saturday night, the Los Angeles Dodgers broke their seven-game losing streak with a 2-1 10-inning victory at Arizona. The Tampa Bay Rays became the first in the American League to 70 wins with a 3-2 victory at Seattle. Colorado won at St. Louis 8-6. The story, the Rockies' Jake McCarthy, two home runs, two stolen bases, four hits, four runs scored, to become only the second player in the last century to have a game like that. The other, Shohei Ohtani, of course, 2 years ago. White Sox over Cleveland 6-3. The White Sox lead the AL Central by three.
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5: Growing concerns. I'm Paul Stevens, Fox News. Tensions rising all across the Middle East. Iran says it will not reopen the Strait of Hormuz until the U.S. meets several key new demands, including lifting sanctions and withdrawing its military from the area. The United Arab Emirates saying an Iranian missile targeted one of its ships in the strait. No casualties reported. Yemen's military also attacked Iran-backed Houthi rebels, raising fears of renewed fighting in that area as well. More progressive politics in Wisconsin as a candidate for governor makes her final pitch to voters ahead of a big primary on Tuesday.
6: Cheska Hong is barnstorming the state of Wisconsin this weekend. She continues to make the case that her campaign is about, quote, permanent affordability. But there have been concerns, including from the Washington Post editorial board, over how she'll be able to fund some of her initiatives. She's also been forced to respond to a lot of previous social media posts, some of which she's walked back, like wanting to cancel Thanksgiving. Hong says she's changed. Regardless, some Democrats have warned against her candidacy. Senator Bernie Sanders has not necessarily come out against Hong, but he didn't endorse her, saying he's not really been involved in gubernatorial races.
5: And that's Fox's Madeline Rivera. Now, Hong has been pressed several times to clarify her comments and has walked back several previous social media posts. She now says Thanksgiving is her favorite holiday. Two people are dead after a boat carrying 14 people capsized near Liberty Island in New York Harbor last night. The 22-footer overturned around 10:30 p.m. That prompted a major emergency response. FDNY, NYPD, and the Coast Guard. 12 people pulled from the water, taken to area hospitals with minor injuries. Divers later recovered a 27-year-old woman and a 5-month-old baby girl from the water, both taken to a hospital where they were pronounced dead. An investigation is underway. 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
5: Hawaii's two Democratic members of Congress clearing the way in their primary hurdles, voters backing both incumbents to advance to a November general election.
14: Congressman Ed Case has defeated progressive state Senator Jared K. Ohokalole in Hawaii's 1st District, winning the Democratic nomination for a 7th term. Case had faced criticism from the party's far left over his comparatively moderate positions. In the 2nd District, Congresswoman Jill Takuda easily won her primary, defeating three challengers, including Kareel Basin, who was arrested following a confrontation on a Maui beach. Case will face Republican Adriel Lam, while Takuda will take on Republican State Senator Brenton Awa in November. Matt Murphy, Fox News.
5: Meantime, incumbent Democratic Governor Josh Green easily winning his primary in Hawaii. Republican Gary Cordery won his primary. That sets up a November matchup between the two. In Europe, some more unease concerning drones.
15: Drone sightings raising alarm bells over Germany. A pair of drones apparently seen over sensitive military bases there, and that is obviously raising concerns. Now, officials have been investigating the incidents amid concerns about possible links to Russia. Germany has been seeing more drone activity near sensitive military and transportation sites. Other European countries have also reported similar activity.
5: And that's Fox's Kevin Cork with that update from D.C. Coming up this week, accused UnitedHealthcare CEO killer Luigi Mangione returns to court for a status conference. In his case, Mangione accused of fatally shooting UHC CEO Brian Thompson outside a Manhattan hotel in December of 2024. Mangione will be allowed to ditch prison attire for civilian clothing at a hearing on Tuesday. That appearance coming less than a month before jury selection begins. In his murder trial on September 8th, he has pleaded not guilty to the charges. I'm Paul Stevens. This is Fox News.
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18: The 930 WFMD Skyscan forecast for Frederick and surrounding counties. Well, today is forecast to be a mostly sunny day with a high near 91. Tonight, mostly clear, low down to 70. And then Monday, increasing clouds with a high near 83 and a chance of showers and thunderstorms starting mid-afternoon. 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

0: All right, the weekend is upon us, and welcome. You're at home with Gary Sullivan, taking your calls regarding your home projects. 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Danny will take your call, and then you and I will chat about your home improvement project. A couple things to talk about, kind of opposite ends of the house. One is the roof. The other one is the sewer line. I'll start with the roof. I get a lot of calls about different products or different companies that can rejuvenate your asphalt shingled roof. And people want to know, you know, is that a good idea? And just talking to Beth, you know, we were talking about roofs and how that whole insurance vibe is kind of changing with policyholders and roofers and insurance companies and all that. And that's true. But it doesn't really, well, it does affect this, but I kind of want to go back to the basics of, is that really worth it? I get that call. Is what they spray on your roof, is that really worth it? Can it really make your roof last longer? I think the answer to that is yes. I think the answer to that is maybe not for everybody. Does it work? Yes. Is it for everybody? Maybe not. So let me explain what that product is. You've probably seen advertisements. You've probably, you know, radio, TV, print, social media, or whatever. Company that will claim they can extend the life of your roof by 5 years. And after 5 years, you can have it resealed. It'll last another 5 years. And after that, another 5 years if you want it and had it real resealed. Does all that work out? You know what? For the most part, yes. But I would say from what I'm researching and talking to people, probably two times. Maybe not the third time. But you could probably do this two times. So that would be extending it 10 years. So rolling back, how do you know your roof is failing? So maybe you had a roofer out and he said, oh, your home had hail damage. You need to have that roof replaced. Okay. Maybe that's true. Maybe you get a second opinion. Maybe they say, I know it's only 22 years old and it's a 30-year roof, but you need to have that roof replaced. And yeah, maybe. So how do we extend it? First of all, maybe you've observed that you think you need to have the roof replaced by shingles in the gutters, you know, cracked shingles that are in the gutter, an excessive amount of granular product in the gutter. Maybe from the front yard, you look up and you see the curl, the shingles on the edges curling. Yeah. I say yeah, meaning yeah, you might need to have that roof replaced. So would this spray work on that roof? Well, that's the first thing. If you're considering, and I am not against this product. I think it serves some people well, very well. Other people, maybe I wouldn't invest in that, but it's a personal decision. So the way it works is let's use that 30-year guarantee. Few roofs will really last 30 years. I'm not saying no roofs will, but few roofs will. At about year 22, 23, it's probably got another year's worth of life, and it's getting near the end of its life cycle, okay? But if you have your roof periodically inspected, and you get to about year 20 to 22, and you're not seeing any curling shingles or broken shingles, you're starting to see some extra granular products in the gutters, that's probably when you want to have that particular product applied. And they'll come out and they'll tell you, no, your roof's too far gone, or yeah, we can probably extend this 5 years, and in 5 years we could probably extend another 5 years. So how does that work? It's basically a clear sealant that protects the shingle from the ultraviolet rays of the sun, and it is like an adhesive sealer that keeps the granular product, which is the protectant of an asphalt shingle, intact. And over the course of time, that product begins to wear out and it can be reapplied. So if you had it reapplied two times, that year 22 would get you to year 32. The original warranty was 30. It's kind of to get you to the length of your warranty. The cost. Everybody always wants to know the cost. I don't have a square footage price, but the numbers I keep seeing is around 25% the cost of a new roof for an application. So you can extend that roof 10 years for half the price of a new roof. Some people right now are going like, well, why would I ever do that? Other people are going, that's awesome. I wouldn't have to buy a roof. So yes, that's why I say it's good for some people. For instance, I'm going to be in that house another 5 years and not a day longer. Maybe I want to go ahead and do that. If you do it, and we were talking to Beth, and she was saying if you replace the roof, because they're prorating roofs now, if you replace the roof, tell your insurance company so that they can date that. She was talking about the receipt and everything else. Yeah. If you go with the sealant on it, I highly encourage you to tell them what you're doing. And my understanding is a lot of insurance have accepted that because insurance companies are kind of dictating, not some insurance companies are sending letters saying your roof needs to be replaced. You know, we've got it on record that it's 26 years old, et cetera, et cetera. And if you've got that sealant on there for 5 years, I'm not saying all the insurance companies are going to continue to cover it that way at full coverage. I don't know, but I would definitely let your insurance company know. And you might even have to have somebody explain that to them exactly what you did, or they may be well aware. But I've talked to a couple people where they did get that covered. Not full value, but they certainly got it covered an additional 5 years. So I just wanted to kind of explain how that works. A lot of people don't understand it. And a lot of times, you know, when you think about it, if you did it three times, you already bought, three quarters of a roof. And again, if it has to do with finances, obviously, has to do with how long you're going to stay in the house, of course. So there's always variable factors, but basically it's a sealant. It's an sealant that continues to have good adhesion on the protectant on the shingle, and it also helps protect the shingle. It kind of rejuvenates the shingle. There's oils in it. Some use soybean oils. Other people use different oils, so that I haven't really delved into, but generally that's how that industry is working. All right, our phone number is 800-823-8255, and we'll continue with your calls. You're at home with Gary Sullivan.
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0: All right, back at it we go. 20 minutes after the top of the hour, you're at home with Gary Sullivan. Our phone number, as we talk about your home projects, it's 800-823-8255. And Pete, welcome.
7: Good morning, Gary. How are you?
0: Doing fine, sir. Thank you.
7: Say, I just wanted to say two of things that you've advertised on your show for years, and I've used them. Wet okay. and forget for showers.
0: Mm-hmm.
7: About 4 years ago, I had a shower curtain that was really scrungy looking, and I grabbed a new shower curtain and a bottle of that wet and forget.
0: Right.
7: And I sprayed down the shower curtain, and the new shower curtain I bought is still folded up in the drawer. So that
0: is that right? Yeah, were you trying to get off hard water stains, or was it mildew, or what were you trying to remove off it?
7: Oh, I don't know. It's just years of use, you know, scum and body stuff. And it literally, I ran out last night, so I got to go buy a new bottle today. But I only got part of the shower done.
0: Yeah.
7: But anyways, that stuff is fantastic.
0: It sure is. Yeah,
7: and I was going to say, the other thing is that you've advertised is that gutter brush.
0: Yes.
7: I've got about 270 feet of gutter around my place.
0: Okay.
7: And I've had to go up and clean that gutter out for the last 35 years that I've been here. And I've tried all kinds of different stuff to keep it out. And every bit of it wound up in the garbage after the first year.
0: I'd
7: have to clean my gutters out probably 7 times a year to keep the water flowing, you know, to keep my place dry, because water is damaging. And I put gutter brush in there last fall. It was about the first week of November. And I was leaving, and I was going to be gone for about 10 days, and about half my leaves were down.
0: I thought,
7: oh, this is going to be a mess. And my gutter brush showed up in the mail, and it took me about, 3 hours to put it in for that whole length of it.
0: Right.
7: And I put that stuff in there, and I haven't cleaned my gutters out since the day I put that stuff
0: Excellent.
7: In.
0: Excellent. That's always good to hear, that's for sure.
7: And the other thing that I've noticed this year that I've never had before, I got a lot of squirrels around in the trees, and they, you know, they cut them branches to make their little nests in the summertime.
0: Right.
7: And I've had so many of them little tiny branches laying out in my yard with leaves hanging on them this year, and I was thinking here a week or so back, well, that's kind of weird. And then one day I saw the wind blowing, and I saw them pieces falling on my roof. And they hit that gutter brush, and they just blow off and land on the ground. I can pick them up off the ground a lot easier than crawling up on my ladder to clean my gutter out.
0: You know, that's what people ask all the time.
7: I recommend it.
0: Yep. They go like, well, what happens to stuff that gets tangled in the brush? I said, usually the wind takes care of it. So that's exactly what
7: happens. Especially out here in South Dakota, that's no problem.
0: Yeah. Very good. Hey, thank you much. I appreciate that input.
7: Thank you very much.
0: Thank you, Pete. Take care. All right. Those are always good to hear. Good feedback. I've said in the past I've got a brown tile floor in the shower, and it shows soap residue. And that wet and forget. You spray that weekly, and it keeps it looking good. That's for sure. Mike, welcome.
8: Thanks. Hey, I'm just wondering if you have any suggestions on how to get rid of mushrooms growing in your yard.
0: This year, no, I have no suggestions. Yeah, it's just moisture and, you know, Mother Nature doing her thing. Where are they at? Is it right in the middle of the lawn or something like that? Or I've had them both places.
8: Yeah, for the most part.
0: Yeah. I've had them both places. It's just Mother Nature, quite honestly, working how Mother Nature works and decomposing thatch, and we have excessive rain, and it's a fungus, and you know it's doing its job. I get it under a tree that I literally cut down 10 years ago on the roots that trail out into the yard, and that fungus, a mushroom, is just, you know, devouring or eliminating that root. So I don't think it's anything you want to get rid of, but I you know, if they're unsightly or something, just kicking the tops off is about it that I know of. I don't know how you're going to get rid of them, really. I guess with a fungicide, but you don't want to spend money for mushrooms to use a fungicide on your yard. So I just think part of the issue this year is it's just exceedingly wet in many parts of the country. Never had a mushroom in my front yard ever until this year. It's about the size of, you know, the patch was only about 18 inches round, but it was there, and there was something underneath there that, in fact, I'm thinking there might have been a tree there a while ago, too. But, nope, I think it's just Mother Nature doing its thing.
8: Okay. Well, all righty. Well, thank you for your time. Thank you very much.
0: You're quite welcome, Mike. Take care. Yeah, in fact, I it's funny. I haven't thought about that. There's all different varieties of mushrooms, too, and the ones I had in the front yard – now that I remember, when we first moved in, there was a tree planted there, and within 5 years, it had died. It had some issues from the get-go. And we took it out, and I'll bet you I'll bet you that's where that little patch of mushrooms was, right on that trunk. And that's been 15, 20 years ago. So sometimes it takes on. The one in the backyards, it'll grow right along the roots. They're just about finished. This year the mushrooms weren't too bad, but it's just breaking all that down. And that's what fungus and mildew and mold does. And that's why it's prevalent this year, that's for sure. All right, you can grab a line. We got a spot for you. It's 800-823-8255. And I always like to remind you on a regular basis also is take a look at the soffit and fascia areas, the overhang of your home, ridge vents. 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
3: A Silver Spring woman has been sentenced to federal prison for her role in a large unemployment insurance fraud scheme. A federal judge sentenced 50-year-old Elizabeth Theibios to 40 months behind bars, followed by 2 years of supervised release. She was also ordered to repay nearly $639,000 in restitution. Prosecutors say Theibios fabricated false tax documents that were used to support fraudulent unemployment benefits claims filed with the Maryland Department of Labor between May of 2020 and September of 2021. A co-conspirator pled guilty in December of 2025. The case is part of the Trump administration's task force to eliminate fraud. Frederick County Public Schools is reminding families about a new cell phone policy that takes effect when students return to class on Wednesday, August 19th. Beginning this school year, students at every grade level must keep their cell phones, smartwatches, and other personal communication devices turned off and put away from the first bell to the last bell. The change is required under Maryland's Phone Free Schools Act and is intended to reduce classroom distractions, improve student engagement, and encourage more face-to-face interaction. Parents are also encouraged to review the updated expectations and the student code of conduct before the school year begins. WFMD's Week in Review.
4: News. I'm Jack Callahan. Iran's Revolutionary Council issuing a list of demands, including a permanent end to the war, the withdrawal of U.S. forces from the region, and financial compensation for war damage. Well, the Strait of Hormuz, they say, will remain closed. U.S. Ambassador to Israel Mike Huckabee telling Fox,
5: Iran is not seeming to learn what they need to be learning after two different iterations of conflict with the United States and Israel.
4: The U.S. blockade of Iranian ports continues. The Senate has begun its 5 weeks August recess without passing the congressional of a controversial Save America Act. Kansas Republican Senator Roger Marshall telling Fox's Big Weekend Show,
6: in a world where there's lots of uncertainty, we took a few things off the table, and I'm so glad we got every Democrat on record that they voted against voter ID. So it's a start. Of course, we know we have more work to do.
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7: The 930 WFMD Skyscan forecast for Frederick and surrounding counties. Well, today is forecast to be a mostly sunny day with a high near 91. Tonight, mostly clear, low down to 70. And then Monday, increasing clouds with a high near 83 and a chance of showers and thunderstorms starting mid-afternoon. 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
0: All right, taking your calls about your home. It's 800-823-8255. The heat this week and more rain where I am. Geez, oh, Pete's, it just kind of won't start. And heat and rain, yeah, we talked about mushrooms, but I'm starting to feel like a mushroom with all the rain. One of the things I want you to just keep an eye on, too, right now is the amount of humidity inside your home. Because that really dictates your comfort along with temperature as humidity levels. And again, remember, we'd like to be 50 to 60%. 55 would probably be ideal. Over 60, it's going to be a little uncomfortable. It's fine to check it, but to do something about it if it starts getting into the 60s and 70s for sure. Because what that is going to be is that's going to be a breeding ground for molds. As I say all the time, we have organic material inside our homes. Dust, paper on drywall, cardboard boxes, wood. I can go on and on. And if you have high humidity and you have organic material, there's mold spores everywhere. You'll usually have that moldy smell. And pay attention to that because drying out your house is key. You can do that certainly by turning the, your air conditioner is your biggest dehumidifier. Having a portable dehumidifier will help you out a bunch also, but we want to get that humidity 50, 55%. If you do not have a humidity gauge, go get one. In fact, get two, put one in the basement, one on the first floor, and get that taken care of. All right. By the way, if you missed an hour or you missed our conversation with Beth regarding home insurance, you can pick up that podcast. Each hour of the weekend shows are available to you via podcast. So if you missed yesterday's show and you want to pick it up, Danny's got it listed each hour and the date. You can get it wherever you get
9: and each interview you do as well.
0: Yeah, right, the interviews.
9: Yes,
0: I mean,
9: sir.
0: There's a lot of good information there, and if you'd like to pick that up on the iHeart app, which is free, just hit the little podcast button, put At Home with Gary Sullivan, and take a listen. Ed, welcome.
10: How you doing, sir?
0: Doing fine, thank you.
10: I listen to your show all the time. Thank you for taking my call.
0: You're quite welcome.
10: I hear your show all the time, and you talk about odor exit, which I have not purchased yet. I have purchased a used car with cigarette smoke smell, and I wondered if that would work in a car.
0: It will.
10: To get rid of that.
0: It will.
10: Will it?
0: It will,
10: okay.
0: Yes. Now, they've got several different products, Ed, and the one I would use is they have two that will work. And
10: okay.
0: One will, I have personal experience using, and it was called Odor Exit Eliminator.
10: Eliminator, okay.
0: And you don't have to get a big bottle of it because it's 1 ounce to a quart of water.
10: Oh,
0: and
10: okay.
0: Spray that down. It's removing organic smells. And it
10: spray the headliner and everything.
0: Everything,
10: huh?
0: everything. And it does a really good job. If there is a lingering odor, they have one. What was the name of that one? They have one called Moms, and they have AQM. That's the one. AQM, Air Quality Manager. It is
10: okay.
0: It would also work. It's a little bit different. It's a chlorine dioxide. It's a little packet. It has to be moistened and clipped to a little fan, which you could run the cord of the fan into the car, clip it on there, and it will eliminate that odor for sure. I wouldn't use that.
10: Okay.
0: I'd probably chance the eliminator.
10: Okay.
0: When I had a car, it was a purchased car,
9: and I used the Eliminator. I probably did it. It's been about 10 years. It probably, I'd say I did it maybe every, probably two times a week for about 2 weeks. But
10: okay,
9: really saturate, you know, make sure you use it liberally is all I'm saying.
10: Liberally and probably
9: carpets and all that. But yeah, you'll get rid
10: of it. Probably run your blower too so it circulates through your vent system too, bro.
9: Yeah, I didn't do that, but that wouldn't be a bad idea if it was still lingering. I mean, it really wouldn't be a bad idea.
10: But I really focused or something.
9: Yeah, I really focused on the carpets. I did spray in the vents, but I didn't circulate.
10: Okay.
9: I guess I did when I drove it. But yeah, they work real well. You know, it's odorexit.com. On their website, they have their phone number. If you want to call and chat with them for any tips, you know, feel free to do it. It's a family business. They do a good job.
10: Sounds good, because I'm ordering a Easy Breathe for my house, and we bought a car, and I thought, man, I'm going to call and see if that will work in a car. I'll buy some of that, you know, the Easy Breathe for, you know, just the whole house. It's a nice house, but
9: Get it this month. They got $250 bucks off on that thing, so get it this month of August.
10: Oh, nice, nice. Yeah. All right, Gary. Well, I appreciate that, and have yourself a good day, and I'm going to listen to the rest of the show.
9: Very good, Ed. Thanks. Take care. All right, and if you'd like to jump on, do so. It's 800-823-8255, and happy to talk to you about your home project. And, you know, we are not quite wrapping up summer projects, but I'll tell you what, we will real soon. It's amazing. This summer has went really fast, and I think really with the weather, it's kind of got a lot of people behind on some of the things we wanted to do on the outside of the home. Mike, welcome.
11: Yes, sir. How are you?
9: Doing fine. Thank you.
11: I just got a couple questions for you. I want to replace the boards that run around on the side of the garage door, you know, where your garage door opens, and, you know, they're probably 2x10 or whatever they may be. But the problem is the water, it's getting there. Cause obviously they didn't seal the bottom of the boards when they installed them. So all that moisture and water is, sucking into the wood.
9: Mm-hmm.
11: And I was thinking about putting, I don't know, some composite or PVC boards or something.
9: You can do that. In fact, an interesting thing there is a lot of door manufacturers, not garage door manufacturers, but door manufacturers on the jam itself, they are making a combination of wood and composite wood is put on maybe like the first 12 inches of the jam for that very reason. And you might consider doing is just the bottom portion of that kind of rotted or
11: it
9: soft?
11: Is, but it's soft, and then you can see the paint. You know, the first 6 inches is really bad, and then once it goes up, I mean, eventually it's just going to destroy the whole board. You know, after years, I mean, it's not going to happen.
9: Right.
11: In a couple of years, but
9: right.
11: So I was just thinking if you peel that off, it has the garage door seal attached to it. Is that something for a garage door company to tackle, or you call a carpenter?
9: I'd say probably a carpenter or handyman probably going to be the best thing. Garage door company, they'll replace that weather stripping seal. I don't think they'll replace the board. You'd have to call them and see if they'll do that work. I'll tell you what you can take a look at is there's a company called AZEK. It's AZEK, and they make a kind of like a PVC composite trim board and molding if you're looking for something like that rather than just wood. That might be a good product for you to use.
11: Yeah, can you let me get a piece of paper? Can you spell that one more time, sir?
9: It's AZEK.
11: AZEK. Okay.
9: Mm-hmm. And you'll find it even at you know, products like that at Home Depot, Lowe's, you know, private lumber yards and things like that. It's a well-known and one of the first non-wood trim boards and moldings that were out on the market. So they've been around for a while.
11: And they have different colors?
9: No, you can paint it. You can paint it. You know, it's certainly paintable for sure.
11: All right, perfect, sir. I appreciate your time and have a good weekend.
9: You do the same. Thank you. Take care. All right. Well, let's take a break. We'll come back. We got John. If you'd like to join us, do so, and then we'll wrap things up for another weekend. Don't forget that podcast is readily available wherever you get your podcast. 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And, of course, it's At Home with Gary Sullivan podcast. 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
3: All right, back at it we go. At home with Gary Sullivan, taking your calls regarding home improvement. And John, how are you?
4: Very good. How are you doing today?
3: Doing fine, thanks.
4: Hey, so my project is painting the trim on the outside of my house. Okay. And right now it's just a regular old kind of builder beige-ish color, and I want to go to a darker color. And okay. So I used AI to play around with different colors on the trim, and that worked out great. I think I figured out what color I want. It's called layered ore. But the problem is that the clanker came back and it made my white vinyl windows black, the trim or the frame of them. And I really, really liked the black framed vinyl windows that it drew up for me. Mm. And short of replacing them all, is there a way to paint those black to kind of modernize them a little bit and yet not add any kind of, you know, issues later on down the road with peeling or whatever? Is that going to be possible?
3: Well, it's going to be challenging. Okay, so one of the things, probably the biggest issue, if you have white vinyl replacement windows, there's different qualities of vinyl. There's virgin vinyl, which is going to be more stable than a recycled vinyl. And a lot of people don't know what type of vinyl are in those windows. That's number one. Number two is colors of paint on vinyl can cause vinyl to warp by retaining heat, solar heat gain. And there's actually a solar heat gain chart for colors of paint, believe it or not. So black, obviously, is going to have the greatest solar heat gain on that vinyl, which could cause problems with that vinyl. You'll go to a lot of places, John, they'll tell you, you can't paint vinyl. You definitely can paint vinyl. Sherwin-Williams is where I would send you, because they have a special tint to their exterior trim paint where it can minimize solar heat gain. Now here comes the but, but I'm going to bet that you're not going to be able to get a pure black. Because you might get, you know, a dark green or a dark brown, but a black, I bet they don't have the tint to get you to that black. Maybe a gray. You're just going to have to see. I think there's maybe 150 colors that they can use on that tight special tint that can make that paint safe for vinyl. But I would check with them. I think you're going to be challenged in maybe risking absorption of too much heat onto that vinyl.
4: Well, the good news is the front of my house faces the north. Mm-hmm. So direct sunlight is not an issue.
3: Mm-hmm.
4: I will not paint the windows in the rear then, since you mentioned that.
3: Well, and there's also, it's not just the direct sunlight, it's just the heat itself.
4: Okay.
3: I mean, you know, obviously we have more solar activity during the summer. It's hotter, and that black paint will also absorb that heat. It's not just the SUV rays. It's the actual heat, the solar heat gain.
4: Okay.

0: Do you know what kind of windows they are, brand name of windows?
1: Yeah, I don't have it off the top of my head, though. I remember getting a replacement window somewhere. Well, it's a Cincinnati company.
0: Yeah, that's fine. So what I would suggest maybe is go in and see if they have, Sherwin-Williams has, an ability to minimize the heat gain on a black paint. I'm going to guess they don't, but you never know, okay? So start with getting that information, or maybe you can even, you know, use AI for that too. Get that answer, and then maybe if they say, well, whether they say yes or no, then maybe check with the window company. But if it's a non-virgin vinyl window, and even if it's on the north side or whatever, there's going to be enough heat gain to cause that to be some problems, I think. I wouldn't do it at that point.
1: Okay. Now, to determine whether my window is virgin vinyl, I would just have to call the manufacturer?
0: I would guess so. I wouldn't know how to tell. I got Champion windows, and I know they use virgin vinyl. And I know a lot of them don't. But I wouldn't be able to tell you without knowing that that's what they use.
1: Now, the other problem I got is the crossbars within the window panes are white.
0: Yeah.
1: So that might ruin my whole theory here.
0: Well, you're not going
1: to
0: paint
1: those. I mean, there's no way to get in there, is there?
0: No.
1: Mm-mm. Okay.
0: I mean, you would have to cut this.
1: Window.
0: Yeah, you'd have to cut the seal and pull those grids out. And I know the black trim's just, I was going to say really hot, but that would be a weird way of doing it. But very trending. I think black trim on a house looks great. As long as lighter colors are used on that house. I've seen a couple in my neighborhood go with the black trim. And, you know, color's in the eyes of the beholder too, right? But I've seen people do the black door, the black windows, the black trim boards, and they got like a dark red brick. And I'm not a fan. To me, it's like the haunted house now. But then I had another house where they painted the brick white and they did black. And when they were first doing it, I'm going, oh, boy. And it is gorgeous. I mean, it's gorgeous.
1: Well, I've got dark red brick. I'm glad you mentioned that.
0: Well, just, you know, if you can, and I'm sure Sherwin-Williams also or other paint stores, or I'm sure there's a program where you can take a picture of your house and upload it and then move their colors onto it and take a look at it. Or drive through some neighborhoods and see if you can find that. There's a couple in my neighborhood where I see them, and I think it's maybe the shape of the house, the color of the brick, maybe even how much foliage, you know, full sun or shade, but or how much vegetation they have. But there's a couple of them I'm just going, ooh, that was a bad choice.
1: Yeah.
0: So that's just my opinion, which may mean nothing.
1: Yeah.
0: But, that's just my take. I think contrast is important, and I'm not trying to talk you out of it because I know my daughter has black windows, and she has it on a white house and lives in Charlotte, and it's gorgeous. It really is. And and she got in right when people were just starting to do that. And I'm going, you're putting in black windows, really? And she goes, yeah. And it was an excellent choice. So,
1: yeah.
0: Hope that helps.
1: Well, thank you.
0: All right. You're quite welcome. Thank you. Yeah, I'm not knocking that. I think on some houses, absolutely stunning. It looks beautiful. And for the most part, they all look, there's just a couple of them that, I don't know, just too much dark for me. That's all. All right, Danny boy, we made it. And thanks for all your efforts today.
2: Yes, sir.
0: And yesterday. Appreciate it. And good Lord willing, Danny and I'll be back next weekend for more At Home with Gary Sullivan.

0: If you don't have a list of things to do around the house, Gary will find something for you at 1-800-823-TALK. 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
4: In the NFL, multiple outlets reported on Saturday evening that Washington Commanders 5-time Pro Bowl left tackle Laremy Tunsil tore his triceps in practice Saturday and will miss at least a significant portion of the regular season. In Major League Baseball Saturday night, the Los Angeles Dodgers broke a 7-game losing streak with a 2-1 victory at Arizona in 10 innings. The Tampa Bay Rays became the first in the American League to 70 wins with a 3-2 victory at Seattle. Rockies won at St. Louis 8-6, but the story, Colorado's Jake McCarthy, 2 home runs, 2 stolen bases, 4 hits, 4 runs scored, becoming only the second player in the last century to have a game like that. The other, of course, Shohei Ohtani, back in 2024. White Sox over Cleveland 6-3. The White Sox lead the American League Central by 3 over Cleveland, as well as the Minnesota Twins.
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5: One issues a list of demands to open the strait. I'm Jack Callahan, Fox News, insisting the Strait of Hormuz will not fully reopen until the U.S. agrees to a series of demands. Fox's Trey Yinks reports from Tel Aviv.
6: As the Middle East waits to see if a deal can be reached to reopen the Strait of Hormuz, Iranian officials are making new demands. Iran's Supreme National Security Council over the weekend issued a fresh statement calling on the United States to permanently end the war and compensate Iran for damages before the strait would reopen. This comes as Iran's foreign minister says even if a deal is reached, it doesn't necessarily mean the strait will stay open. Conversations about the strait come as the U.S. naval blockade of Iranian ports remains in effect, costing the regime hundreds of millions of dollars each day. And according to U.S. Central Command, as of August 8th, CENTCOM redirected 53 commercial vessels, disabled 2 and boarded 2.
5: The U.S. military has also permitted more than 30 ships to pass through the blockade for humanitarian aid. Wildfires continuing to spread across eastern Washington state after burning for more than a week. The 3 massive wildfires remain less than 40% contained, destroying hundreds of homes and businesses. In Nevada, meanwhile, a separate wildfire is growing near the Reno area. So far, more than 4,000 acres have been scorched, forcing a handful of evacuations as those flames are being fueled by dry conditions and windy weather. A Florida man charged with a hate crime for allegedly throwing a brick through a synagogue window had reportedly shared a social media post from New York City's Mayor Zoran Mondani. Police say the suspect was angered by propaganda on social media and was anti-Israel. An account under his name had reposted Mondani, calling Israeli Prime Minister Benjamin Netanyahu a war criminal. 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
5: Hunter Biden is providing an update on his father's battle with prostate cancer. In an appearance on BBC's Newsnight, Hunter discussed former President Joe Biden's condition. The former president's office disclosed in May of 2025 that his cancer had spread to his bones.
10: The only thing that I say about my dad, about his health right now, is I wish he would complain more, because it's not good. The cancer has spread, metastasized into his bones and further. It's very painful, and it's very debilitating in many respects.
5: Biden's diagnosis was announced less than 4 months after he left office. Four California teenagers are facing charges after police connected them to at least 77 robberies across the Bay Area. The kids are accused of stealing a variety of things, including cars, guns, and power tools. Detectives arresting three of the suspects during a sweep operation, while the fourth was already in juvie on an unrelated case. A 37-year-old is also facing charges for receiving stolen goods from those teenagers. It's hot and humid across much of the country this weekend. Fox Weather's Melanie Black with an update.
11: It's hot and humid for a lot of us across the country today. It's going to be stormy across the southeast and into parts of the northern plains and through the Midwest. But the strongest storms are likely to be across the plains and in through areas of the Ohio River Valley. Chicago, Indianapolis, Milwaukee, some of those cities that are mentioned, where we have two rounds of storms, one already ongoing across Iowa and into Missouri. Already reports that there could be some golf ball size hail associated with these storms. But our biggest concern going forward through the rest of today is going to be damaging winds. There's also the chance for an isolated tornado or two. Keep in mind, there's a very humid air mass that's in place, so any of these stronger storms also have the potential of producing some heavy rain.
5: I'm Jack Callahan, and this is Fox News.
12: The 930 WFMD Skyscan forecast for Frederick and surrounding counties. Well, today is forecast to be a mostly sunny day with a high near 91. Tonight, mostly clear, low down to 70. And then Monday, increasing clouds with a high near 83 and a chance of showers and thunderstorms starting mid-afternoon. 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
14: Hello again, everyone. Jimmy Key here with you, and welcome once again to 4-State Focus. Today, I have with us
15: Gigi Heck.
14: Thank you, Gigi. Appreciate it. She's a Jefferson County, West Virginia resident, and we are going to talk about, among other things, everybody's heard of MPRP, and everybody's heard of MARL, and now the electric utility grid operator has got another thing up its sleeve, and it's called the Valley Project. That's an electrification upgrade, and apparently you go to their website and check some of the maps. This thing is going to be rolling right through Jefferson County, West Virginia, and people need to know a little bit more about what it is, why it's rolling through our property, and what we can do about it. Gigi, again, thanks for joining us. Tell me, when did you move to Jefferson County, West Virginia? What made you decide to buy your home there?
15: Well, we moved here in April of 2023. We purchased our home in Jefferson County, and it's a historic home. And we wanted to move to a more rural area where we had the opportunity to have more land, as we've got about 10 and a half acres, fewer neighbors, less traffic. We had built a home on Lake Norman in on the north side of Charlotte, North Carolina, in 2016, and lived there almost 7 years. But the uncontrolled growth and lack of real planning made traffic to the point where you couldn't get from point A to point B during any time of the day. It wasn't necessarily, you know, work hours. It was any time. So we really were looking for a place that was going to be someplace we could kind of spread out. So we found this house. I have family that lives in the area, which was, you know, a little bit of a drawing point. And so we purchased the home here, and, you know, this Valley Link project that is, it's not just Jefferson County, it's actually across the state of West Virginia. And it's not to provide power for, it's not a utility upgrade to provide power for West Virginia residents. It is to provide power for data centers in Loudoun County in Virginia.
14: It's identical to MPRP, and it's identical to MARL, and they're all going to feed the data centers in Loudoun County.
15: Correct. There's a tremendous amount of pushback from residents across the state, because When the map first dropped, we have an existing power right-of-way on our property. It's on the north side of our property. It really doesn't affect our day-to-day life in that when we bought the property, it was there. It was from a right-of-way granted in 1965. And we just kind of, you know, said, it's a right-of-way. It's there. We're not planning on having horses or anything here. So, you know, we'll live with it. Well, then they came out with dropped this map. And the existing right-of-way is between 175 and 200 feet wide. So it literally makes 3 acres of our land unusable to us. When they dropped the new map, not only did they not stay in that right-of-way, but they wanted to take an additional 200 feet from the edge of the existing right-of-way coming towards our house, which basically cuts through our backyard and would decimate the entire forest we have in the backside of our house. And there's, you know, so many negatives to that. I mean, like I said, we have it's a historic home. It's referred to as Mount Allen. It was built between 1787 and 1810 on land that was originally surveyed by George and Charles Washington around 1750. George Washington owned thousands of acres in this area, and the house during the Civil War and after the Battle of Antietam, the house was both used as a hospital and as a Union soldier's location. We actually have pictures taken with the soldiers sitting on the front porch, and it's a really cool old house. But part of the beauty of the house is the land that surrounds it. And, you know, since we purchased Mount Allen, we have invested a tremendous amount of money and time on improvements, electrical, plumbing, maintenance, fencing to keep the house and the property in good working order. You know, I will say that being stewards of a historic property is both costly and time consuming, but worth it to preserve a piece of history. So this, you know, the fact, and we're not alone here. I'm not only concerned about our home. This is happening to farmland across the state, to historic sites across the state, to people's rent, just people's homes across the state. I mean, this is a huge deal, and it affects so many people. And it's not, it's not to our benefit. You know, the power line, I mean, the fact that basically when you read, if you go to Valley Link, and it's called Valley Link. So if you go to the Valley Link website, and they, you know, I went to a meeting in Shepherdstown last part of June, and they had different stations set up, you know, and they had one station for right-of-way, meaning they're going to explain to you what happens if they take the right-of-way, you know, if the right-of-way comes through. Well, they basically decimate everything in that right-of-way. Every tree comes down, there's nothing more than 6 inches on the ground, and then they continuously spray it with chemicals to keep anything from growing. My point is, where do you think those chemicals go? They go into the groundwater. We have a well, which obviously the well pulls from groundwater. Well, where do you think those chemicals are going to go? They're going to go into your well water. And it's and like I said, this is not just happening on our property. This is happening across the state.
14: I live in Shenandoah. I know exactly what you're talking about. Okay. I have a well myself. And
15: right.
14: Everything that goes on the ground in my property, I use whatever products with that aquifer in mind. And
15: Absolutely.
14: No,
15: I mean, you know, I don't fertilize my lawn. Mm-hmm. I don't use chemicals. I use things like neem oil, and I use as much natural products as I can, both for the quality of the water. And, you know, I have dogs. I don't want them ingesting anything like that either.
14: Okay. Well, tell me, we now know what it means for your land and your home. Have you taken any steps to try to prevent it from crossing your property? Are they taking any feedback from homeowners at this point in time? And
15: they are. So at the meeting, well, prior to the meeting, I started doing some research. We do have 2 documented grave sites on our property that are within this right of way, and I say documented because put it on Jefferson County GIS, they have a map layer. And my background was in planning and zoning. I did that for 20 years. So I'm very, very well read and very well versed on GIS mapping and everything. So I, you know, I have the ability to go and find things out. So I found out that we have these two grave sites or burial sites on our property within the right of way. So I did some more research and pulled all of these state statutes. And, you know, thankfully, West Virginia is pretty protective of both historical sites as well as burial sites like this. So I put together a formal document citing all of these state statutes, and, you know, I attached a map showing where the sites are and handed it to them, as well as sent it to them to their main email address in hopes that this is going to at least keep them off our land. Again, I go back to, it's not just about keeping it off our land. I don't want anybody to think that I'm just trying to protect our land. I'm thinking about everybody in the state that is affected, that is going to be negatively affected by this thing. So our house is also on the Jefferson County Register of Historic Places, and it should be treated as something to be protected, not ruined. And it, and this ruined our property. I have spoken to several people. One is the president. I think he was the president of WADI, which is a group against the transmission lines. It's West Virginians Against Transmission Line Injustice, WATI. And they have Facebook groups and all that you can join. And he told me, he's retired military, and he said the value of a property subjected to this type of right-of-way would reduce the value by 50%. Well, we've got a lot invested in this property.
14: We know it's going to trash the property environmentally. We know it's going to absolutely decimate a historical property. Have they gone so far as to use that four-letter word that everybody else is hearing in situations like this, eminent domain? And do you think if they threaten eminent domain, is it possible that they would get away with it?
15: Eminent domain definitely comes up as one of their options. If you don't agree to you know, for a monetary amount to let them do it, they can take it by eminent domain. Now, here's the thing about eminent domain, though. Eminent domain, by definition, is supposedly allowable legally because for the good of a community. Well, this is not for the good of our community at all. It does not benefit West Virginia. So, I mean, I'm not an attorney, but, you know, it's dicey. And I think if people, the more people that get involved and learn about how to push back against this, what tools we have to push back against this. Because the other thing about eminent domain is that because of the drastic reduction in value, you know, what they would be willing to pay for this 200-foot right-of-way is nothing. I mean, it does not make up for the reduction in value. And there's something called stigma damages. That's stigma meaning the stigma of having an EMF line run through your property, because there are, you know, there's studies that are done that say it has negative health effects. Now, I don't know if that's necessarily true, but in West Virginia condemnation cases, which this would be, you can argue for severance damages and stigma damages tied to EMF perception by the market. The detrimental effects of these transmission lines are extensive. You know, and in my eyes, eminent domain is the imminent destruction of people's belief that owning property is truly that.
14: Okay.
15: You know, since when do you own something and just have somebody just come in and say, oh, no, we're going to take it, and we're going to put something there that could be detrimental to your health, detrimental to the wildlife, because we've got all kinds of deer? And
14: this would be a political suicide for any local politician to even,
15: you would think,
14: even support this. Do you have some indication to the contrary?
15: I think that now there have been, well, let me start with this. I always say follow the money. Look at who's come out publicly against this and who hasn't. Our governor is one who hasn't. Our local politicians, several local municipalities, and I'm not just talking about Jefferson County, I'm talking about counties across the state. I know Berryville is one that they've come out publicly and said they are against this.
14: Okay.
15: Because they're listening to their constituents and they realize there's a tremendous amount of unhappiness about this project. Unfortunately, much of this is out of their hands in that the governor and state legislature put into law language carving out local leadership from having any say, which, again, is, you know, it's the revenue from data centers, which the transmission lines are supposed to power, is routing mostly to the state coffers, not the localities where a data center or these transmission lines would be placed. I mean, it is good that that we've got some. I think Kara Keyes is one on the Jefferson County Commission who has come out publicly, and I think there's a couple others on the Jefferson County Commission. The only real tool that we have as residents is to just keep fighting. We have to keep fighting this.
14: Have you gone to the utility company? Have you had any direct communication with them? Either the utility company or the project rep, what has that experience? Are you getting stonewalled? What is that experience like?
15: Well, the experience I've had coming in contact directly with Valley Link is, like I said, I went to this open house thing that they had in Shepherdstown. I think it was June 30th. And, you know, the young folks that they've hired to man these meetings are very polite and very nice. But it really and truly, I think it's kind of pointless. But they're paid to be there. Like I said, I submitted my formal document laying out what is located, you know, that the fact that we have a historic property, the fact that there are grave sites within this proposed right of way, and citing the state statutes that protect such sites. So I gave that to them, but you know, and they took that, they had an iPad and they pulled up your property and they, put in notes and everything. Now where that's going to go, I don't know. I could be going to trash bin for all I know. I really don't know.
14: Okay. So they've pretty much been, it's pretty much been, okay, I hear you, I'll get back to you type of attitude.
15: Exactly.
14: There are supporters of these ideas. And I guess you can see their point a little bit because, I mean, we all use Zoom, right? We use computers.
15: Right.
14: We use phones. Right. Television is not the same as it was back in the old, you know, transmit over the air days.
15: Right.
14: Entertainment has taken a quantum leap into the 21st century, and now they pile AI on top of everything else. This is a necessity. There is an economic and strategic benefit from it all, but this capacity upgrade is needed one way or the other. How do you respond to the argument that, yes, this is necessary while balancing the rights of the property owners? Has any alternatives right. been discussed at all?
15: Well, again, I go back to follow the money, number one. Number two, I truly believe, and, you know, somebody might want to say you're just an idiot, but I truly believe, look at how technology has changed. You know, I was a math and computer science major. Technology has changed so incredibly in my 67 years on this earth that I believe that these transmission, number one, data centers are going to become self-powered. There's nuclear energy that is a potential self-powering entity that could take care of this whole problem.
14: Exactly. Yes.
15: I believe in 5 years' time, there will be advances in technology that will allow on-site energy instead of these transmission lines, and these transmission lines will be obsolete. Well, unfortunately, there's no way to return the countryside to its present state once the raping of the state takes place. You can't go backwards. There are technologies that are coming that, small-scale nuclear. Some companies are already planning their own power sources and even data centers at their own facilities, meaning existing data centers like they have all over Northern Virginia may not be needed. I've heard talk about Starlink is going to try to put satellites in orbit that can become data centers themselves. So my whole thing is, you know, we live in a society right now that everything has to happen yesterday. Nobody ever stops to think, you know, our ability to critically think about these things and to really take a step back and weigh the consequences, weigh the positives and the negatives, and come up with a plan to move forward into the future. Because obviously, we use data. I use data. I'm not going to sit here and say that I don't. But there's got to be a better way. There's got to be a better way. And I think that the rush to get this done is really going to be, you know, in 10 years' time, we're going to look back and think, oh, my gosh, Why did they let this happen? I mean, you look at windmills. Look at the technology around windmills and how we're figuring out that they really don't work.
14: Right.
15: They really don't work, and there's no way to get rid of the raw materials once they break, once they don't work anymore. You know, it's there's got to be a better way. And I think there just has to be, I think we need to take a time out, you know? I mean, if somebody were to say to me, hey, stop using 50% of what you use on the computer right now, I'd be like, okay, no problem. I can do that. I can contribute my part to keeping this from becoming a bigger problem than it already is. Now, not everybody's going to say that, but, you know, it's just...
14: I guess that with, I mean, everything we do back in my day, I was in the IT business for 48 years. And when I got started, data was moved on tape made out of paper and it had holes in it.
15: Right.
14: So it's a situation where the demand, I don't think that really there's any practical way to draw back the demand. So
15: no, probably not.
14: An alternative, I agree with you. I think the on-site nuclear power generation solution is perfect and ideal for everybody's situation, you know, under these conditions. The problem is you bring up the name nuclear and all the, you know, everybody starts, you know, thinking Chernobyl or Three Mile Island.
15: Right.
14: So I guess is there any way, in your opinion, as a landowner of a historic property, there's got to be a better way to do this?
15: Yes. You know, I mean, I wish I had the answer. Well, if I had the answer, I'd be rich. Because whoever comes up with a solution, I'm really hoping that Elon will come up with some kind of solution.
14: Well, I do believe the data center in space concept, it would work. I mean, you know, like you say, there are they had built data centers in Loudoun County when I first started working over there, and they became too small really quickly. Then all of a sudden, those same facilities became too big. I had a client in right off of Loudoun County Parkway who built a facility that had 7 20,000 square foot data center pods in it, and when they finally got around to putting their equipment in, they only ended up using 5 of them. So the technology has shrunk the size of the equipment that draws this power, but you know, somehow or another, they're going to have to find on-site power generation solutions for these data centers, because the data centers themselves, or the need for a data center, is not going to go away. It's just going to increase.
15: No, it's not. And one other thing that I want to make sure to get in on this is, you know, a lot of people might see this in passing in the news or might hear this interview and think, well, it doesn't affect me. It doesn't affect my property. But here's how it's going to affect every person that flips a light switch that lives in West Virginia. The cost of this project, they're asking for $3 billion to fund this project, paid back over 40 years by ratepayers, meaning you and me. A compound interest loan at the requested 12% rate on that amount brings the total amount over those 40 years to $300 billion passed on to electric customers. So this affects everyone.
14: And for a project that in all likelihood will become obsolete in 10 to 15 years.
15: It will become obsolete, number one, and it does not serve West Virginia as a power source. So why are we doing it? Why, you know, I mean, people, it's funny, this past winter when, you know, we had that really, really cold January where it didn't get above zero, it seems like, for weeks.
14: Right.
15: And everybody on, I'm a member of a Charlestown Ranson community page on Facebook, and people were just raising Cain about their electric bills. Oh, well, you know, the power company raised our rates. Well, they didn't raise the rates. It was because it was so cold. Well, what do you think people are going to, what kind of reaction do you think people are going to have when they start having to pay for this project? That's doing them no good.
14: The electricity was being consumed that caused your monthly bill to go up was like keeping you from freezing.
15: Right.
14: With this little jewel, there's no direct benefit to anybody other than picking up the tab.
15: Yep, exactly. So that, I mean, that's, I have a friend who is an investment banker, I guess you could call him that, and he gave me these numbers on the cost. It's mind-boggling, and like I said, I don't think that the general public, the people who aren't directly affected by this, no, it's going to affect everybody. It's going to affect everybody, and we have not had a choice in the matter. We haven't had, you know, any ability to vote on anything. There's not been any kind of, they dropped this route in mid-June, pretty much out of nowhere. The other thing to think about is just the farm. I mean, the not just the beauty of West Virginia, but the farms. The, you know, there's, we can't let this happen. We just can't.
14: What advice would you give to the homeowners and the landowners who have just learned that their property is going to be affected?
15: I would say, you know, take a stand, make noise, refuse to accept what is being proposed. Reach out to your state representatives, because like I said, this is, local is great, but it's the state representatives who really are holding the puppet strings on this. At some point, there will be lawsuits, and anyone can become what is called an intervener. This, that role allows you to present arguments to the courts. I would highly suggest attending the Jefferson County Commission meeting on Thursday, August 6th at 9:30 a.m., and that they're going to revisit putting out a resolution in opposition to the expanded transmission lines, because there's actually two. There's the Valley North, and then there's the Gord Dobbs Goose Creek, which is Marl. I would suggest reaching out to your state representatives, anything you can do to voice opposition. I think it's valleylink.com. You can put in comments, you can put in complaints. Let's put it this way. The more pushback the community gives, the state, that every, the residents of the state, people have to make noise. You have to take a stand. You cannot just roll over and say, it's going to happen.
14: Collectively, we can all put a stop to this, or at least at a minimum have them come up with another less impactful,
15: with a better plan. There is strength in numbers, there is, and that's the only way we're going to fight it. These are our homes, our farms, our families,
14: what we're passing on to the future generation.
15: And we're talking about that being ruined on so many levels, that there's farms being torn up, families, homes being taken. It's not acceptable. It's just not acceptable.
14: Our time is up, and I do thank you so very much for yours. We've been speaking with Gigi, a Jefferson County resident, owner of a historic property that the Valley Electrical Transmission Line Upgrade Project is going to completely trash her property, just to air it out a little bit and let everybody else know about what's going on now. This is one of three electrification upgrades that both the Maryland and West Virginia Public Utilities Commissions are going to rule on in the near future. So it is important to get educated, and information that's coming out, our legacy needs to be protected, and nobody can protect it better than a collective us. So anyway, Gigi, thank you so much for being with us today on Four State Focus.
15: Absolutely. Thank you.
14: You're most welcome. My name is Jimmy Key. Thank you for listening. Have a good day.
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17: A Silver Spring woman has been sentenced to federal prison for her role in a large unemployment insurance fraud scheme. A federal judge sentenced 50-year-old Elizabeth Theibios to 40 months behind bars, followed by 2 years of supervised release. She was also ordered to repay nearly $639,000 in restitution. Prosecutors say Theibios fabricated false tax documents that were used to support fraudulent unemployment benefits claims filed with the Maryland Department of Labor between May of 2020 and September of 2021. Co-conspirator pled guilty in December of 2025. The case is part of the Trump administration's task force to eliminate fraud. Frederick County Public Schools is reminding families about a new cell phone policy that takes effect when students return to class on Wednesday, August 19th. Beginning this school year, students at every grade level must keep their cell phones, smartwatches, and other personal communication devices turned off and put away from the first bell to the last bell. The change is required under Maryland's Phone Free Schools Act and is intended to reduce classroom distractions, improve student engagement, and encourage more face-to-face interaction. Parents are also encouraged to review the updated expectations and the student code of conduct before the school year begins. WFMD's Week in Review.
18: Stevens, an Iranian council saying the Strait of Hormuz will not reopen until and unless the U.S. meets a list of demands as some difficult diplomatic efforts continue.
19: You know, there's an old saying, the beatings will continue until morale improves. Mm. And sometimes I'm wondering, how many beatings will Iran take before they realize it's time to improve not just their morale, but their morality?
18: U.S. Ambassador to Israel Mike Huckabee on Fox and Friends Weekend. Wildfires continuing to endanger communities in the Pacific Northwest.
20: Strong flame-fueling winds challenge fire crews. Three fires near Spokane, Washington have scorched more than 10,000 acres and destroyed hundreds of homes since igniting last Saturday. A man accused of setting one of the fires is facing arson charges.
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12: The 930 WFMD SkyScan forecast for Frederick and surrounding counties. Well, today is forecast to be a mostly sunny day with a high near 91. Tonight, mostly clear, low down to 70. And then Monday, increasing clouds with a high near 83 and a chance of showers and thunderstorms starting mid-afternoon. 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
12: 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Hello, I'm Frank Mitchell, and Bob Miller, it's very unusual, not in for the Morning News Express. Recently, Drew Phelps fitting in, and he had a conversation with Karen Crum Nicholas, who heads up the Great Frederick Fair.
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22: Still open for registrations, and you can do walk-ins also.
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22: Yep, you can just show up that day and enter. There's a division for everyone, so we have it broke down by age, but then also, if you're not really willing to commit to the whole mullet life officially, you can just get a wig and do it. It's all about the vibes and the feels. 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Worst attempt, but we like it. So there's a lot of opportunity to win. And all the information and how to register and details are on thegreatfrederickfair.com/mullet.
21: And if you want to see on our social media right now, I joined in the fun as well with a wonderful mullet that apparently you said everybody has been sharing.
22: Yeah, it's a community mullet.
21: Which she has been wearing in the videos as well. But yeah, the Great Frederick Fair, been part of this community for so many generations and part of your family, obviously. So what makes the fair so special to our community, man?
22: I think that the fair is just, it's community, it's tradition, it's celebrating agriculture, which is, you know, the heart of Frederick County. There's still a lot of farms. That's very, very important for everybody to know where their food comes from. And so it's just a community gathering. It is tradition for so many people. My my grandfather served on the fair board for 42 years. My uncle's on the fair board. The fair is actually owned by 250 shareholders. It's privately owned. It's a nonprofit. So it's just all about bringing kids together, getting the opportunity to showcase their livestock and their animals and their exhibits and entries and for learning. And it's just a great time all around.
21: It is. There's so many things to do. If you want to eat food, if you want to go see animals, if you want to go see a great show or just go ride rides, there's just so many things to do. You can walk around and just eat food all day. And that's part of the fun. I know you've probably done that multiple times.
22: I do love the food.
21: What is your, if I know you don't have, you can't say a favorite because there's so many.
22: Oh,
21: you
22: I
21: know
22: have a
21: them
22: lot
21: all.
22: Of favorites.
21: But if like you're going through right now, it's middle of the week, and you were just starving, what's your go-to?
22: One of my favorites is pickle pizza from Spaghetti Eddie.
21: I don't get that. I don't understand it.
22: It's so good.
21: It is?
22: It's like a white pizza with dill pickle on it, and it's like not overpowering pickle. It's magical.
21: Okay.
22: But there's a lot of other food. I like the pig slop from Pig Hole. That's got a terrible name, but it's so delicious.
21: It is a terrible name.
22: JB Seafood. I don't know.
21: Yeah,
22: you got to go to our website, thegreatfrederfair.com/vendor, and just look at all the opportunities. We have some new vendors coming this year, and there's just so many awesome things.
21: So you, besides the mullets, you're currently looking for entries for the fair's traditional blue ribbon competition. So do people need to be experienced exhibitors, or can any Frederick County resident participate?
22: So it's so awesome, and it's like a best kept secret, but it's not intended to be a secret. 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You can become an exhibitor. Frederick County residents can enter in the Farm and Garden building and the household building. So the Farm and Garden has vegetables, fruits, flowers, beer, wine, mead, cider, honey. Oh, you can enter any of those things if you grow fruit, vegetables, grains, crops. And then in the household building, you've got photography, quilts, arts and crafts, and your kids can enter, like younger kids can enter. It's $4 per entry. There is an entry fee, but you pay the $12 and you get a ticket to come into the fair every single day. At the gate are $15 for 11 and older, and they're $10 if you buy it online. So either way you look at it, you're getting a heck of a deal.
21: Yeah.
22: And plus, then when you enter, if you have like the best cookie, you could do baked goods. If you have the best of something, and we give you, because everything's judged in a good way, like not mean judgy, but like good judgy. And then if you get a blue ribbon or a red ribbon, like we literally write you a check for $4 or $3 or whatever the thing may be. If you get best of show in your whole division, you can win $10. Actually, this year, thanks to the Bell family, you can win $17.76.
21: I love it.
22: Because happy birthday, America.
21: Yeah, what's the big phrase this year? What's your...
22: Our theme this year is One Nation, One Fair, Together We're Better.
21: Love it.
22: For a lot of people listening, you probably knew Jim Grimes, who served on our fair board. That was one of his famous ending every meeting with Together We're Better. So it's kind of like a subtle tribute to him as well. It just fit perfectly with the theme this year with America's Birthday. So.
21: Love it. And that's a great way to let's pause, come back with more with Karen, because she's got so much to talk about with the fair coming up. We'll get more into it on the Morning News Express on 930 WFMD. I have one of the best people to have in studio, because it's just so easy to talk to. Just talk great Frederick Fair, because we are how many days?
22: 43 days.
21: 43 days away. And I want to get into the amazing shows you've got this year. You've got an amazing lineup of artists, starting with, when I heard this name was coming, I'm like, I remember watching this season all the way through and still mad he did not win. But Chris Daughtry is leading things off this year, right?
22: Yep, Daughtry's kicking off. So we got rock. We try to always bring some diverse genres. So we've got Daughtry. We have Pop 2000s tour. We've got Neil McCoy and Mark Wills for the 90s country.
21: Yeah, I know a lot of our audience is going to love that show.
22: We've got three nights of motorsports with the tractor and truck pull and two nights of demolition derby. And, of course, there's DJ Brian Moe in between the heats of the derbies. And then we've got bands to kick off all three motorsports. So those are on our website as well. We've got Christian with Danny Gokey and Bay Turner.
21: Another American Idol.
22: Yeah, I know. That was not really on purpose, but it kind of worked out that way.
21: And he's really good, man. That guy can wail.
22: Yeah, he's really good. And then the second Friday, we have Let's Sing Taylor, which is a fake Taylor Swift. but it's super fun. She does the costume changes and everything. If you squint, she kind of looks like her. So.
21: Yeah, she doesn't look a lot like her, but like you said, it's just if you're a fan of the music, it's just a big party. That's what I've seen.
22: It's a very affordable ticket. It's on Kids Day. You'll notice that the time start is a little bit earlier in the day just to try to capture the ability for all the kids to attend. And then we wrap up the week with Warren Zeiders.
21: Now, there's a lot of ladies that are going to be very excited about Warren Zeiders. He's a good-looking dude.
22: I feel like every video he makes is without
21: shirtless.
22: Shirt.
21: Yeah. Yes, I know. I call him shirtless Jesus. He does. He kind of looks like he's had long hair. He's got a six-pack. The guy loves showing off the abs. So, ladies, and apparently all his shows, he's shirtless too.
0: On your Unanchored channel.
21: Yeah, so it's, he's going to be a great show. And he's an up and coming artist, big name. We had a huge number one hit with Pretty Little Poison a couple years ago. We play him on WFRE all the time. So great show. Just a great lineup, people. And they're all affordable shows. And you can get them now. This is the big thing I think a lot of people don't know.
22: Yeah,
21: is buying
22: this is
21: the tickets.
22: Most important.
21: Please listen to this.
22: 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None of them are us. 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I can't guarantee that you're even getting a valid ticket. 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And all of our tickets include your gate admission that day as well. For whatever day you're going to the show, gate admission is included. So just be mindful. Look at our website. TheGreatFredAffair.com/grandstand has all of the ticket ranging of prices. I had a lady call the office the other day who paid $138 a ticket for Warren Zeiders. The most expensive ticket we have is like 80-something. So like,
21: yeah, that's reasonable.
22: Don't get scammed. Just be mindful. Tell all of your friends. I don't like to get those calls. I can't do anything to help you, unfortunately, because I don't have the money. It didn't come through my processor if you don't go through that official site. So very important when you're purchasing tickets.
21: Yes, please listen to that. That is vital. We've had people over at FRE, same thing. People write us because they think we have them. Like, no. They've told you where to buy the tickets.
22: Yeah.
21: Get your tickets there because you never know what you're actually getting. So take advantage of that. So lots of great shows. Of course, all the food. You talked about some new vendors coming in. Now, if somebody wants to get involved with like that, I've never been to any of the live. I know Bob used to be an auctioneer back in the day, with cattle. So, and you think he runs one of the shows, right? Doesn't he do the presenting?
22: Does the MC for some?
21: Yes.
22: Yeah,
21: and some that's something stuff. Bob loves to do every year. And so, out of all like the cattle shows and the horse, which one do you kind of like? Is there one you like make sure you get over there see?
22: No, I can't favor any of them. All of the youth and open class shows are amazing. We've got, you know, horses, alpacas, sheep, goats, pigs, beef, all the things. The youth are so amazing to watch. They work hard all year for their projects. The kids are so amazing. One of my favorites, if you don't really know anything about livestock, you just like the animals, look up in our schedule of events, you'll see it. And if you just every day, there's almost one, almost every day. There's a pretty contest. They literally dress up their animals and the kids match it. It is one of the most epic, like, fun things to watch and interact with, and the kids' creativity is just incredible. So, like, that's something that just kind of soft intro to all the amazing hard work of the livestock, but also the kids are just awesome in every single way. So, just come and support, look at the animals, go through the barns, learn something about agriculture, and that's the whole purpose of it. Anything about ag, it's all about the kids. That's the motto.
21: Livestock's a major part of the Great Frederick Fair. What animals can be shown, can visitors go expect to see this year?
22: Yep, so we've got dairy cattle, we have beef, sheep, swine, goats, rabbits, turkeys, chickens. I don't know if I missed any in that. We've got a dog show one day for the youth, and all of the there's market animals, and we also do a livestock sale the last Saturday, which I like to tell people about. Because of our generous sponsors, 100% of the money raised in the show ring goes back to the kids that are in the sale.
21: Oh, wow.
22: So they sell their beef, sheep, swine, goats, and then that money goes to the kids. If you don't really want to buy an animal, because obviously we're trying to stock your freezer for the year, but if that's not your thing, you can actually just add money onto a kid. So you can go and be like, I like Drew, I'm going to give him $30. Here you go. You can do that and support the kids as well. You don't have to purchase an animal. Another option is if you're a business and you don't really want the meat, you can purchase an animal and you can donate it back and donate the money to a charity.
21: Oh, that's awesome. I love that.
22: So there's a lot of really cool opportunities. You can also support our youth in the cake sale. We have that on Sunday evening. And 10% of the money from the cake sold goes back to the kids' pocket. And then the rest of it goes to ag education programming and scholarship opportunities. We do year-round ag ed with kids, and we offer over $10,000 in scholarships every year to youth in ag that are involved in the fair.
21: There's just so many things that the fair does that we just don't even know about, and it's just amazing. So we got so many special admission days, discounts, and family promotions. Can you tell me about a few of them and how to purchase those tickets?
22: Yes. So go to our website, thegreatfrederickfair.com/tickets for all of the things I'm about to mention. We do Lunch Bunch Monday through Thursday, 11 to 2. You can
21: Big
22: literally come to the gate. Parking's not included, but you say, hey, I'm here for lunch. lunch. Go support our vendors. Eat delicious fair food. We have Senior Citizens Day. 65 and older are free Monday, Tuesday, Wednesday, 9 to 3. This year, schools are closed for a Jewish holiday on Monday.
0: Yeah.
22: So we're doing a canned food drive to benefit the Frederick Rescue Mission. If you bring a canned food item, you can get admission for $5 on Monday. So that's all day long. You can bring a canned food drive, get gate admission for $5. At the gate, admission this year is $15 for 11 and older. Kids 10 and under are free every single day. And you can always buy a ticket online for $10. We also offer a blue ribbon bundle, which is 10 tickets for $80. You can still get a ticket.
0: I didn't know about that one. That's a really good deal.
22: It's a new one this year.
0: Ooh.
22: Military Day is Wednesday, and then Fair Day is the second Friday, the 25th, and 9 to 5, kids 10 and under are admitted, 18 and under are admitted okay. free. And then if you're into riding, we've got two really good deals. Do I have time to talk about?

0: code to get $5 off because it's a really good deal. If your kid is 10 and under and they don't need the admission, you can literally use the gate admission for the adult coming with the kid. So
1: there's just so many things you could do to get into the fair.
0: All the tips and tricks, and I want you to come every day. If you get one of those tickets when you enter and you're an exhibitor and you have a ticket to come in every day, you can still come in at lunch bunch. Don't use your ticket at lunch bunch. Come in at lunch from 11 to 2 for free and then come back in the evening and eat again.
1: Look at this.
0: With your ticket.
1: Helpful hints and tricks.
0: Hi, Cindy.
1: Cindy.
0: I'm there.
1: So since she can't say it, what's your favorite food place to go to at the fair? You have to pick one.
2: I'm really calling
1: If you're going to lunch right now, if you could go over there right now and get lunch at the fair, what's your spot?
2: You're calling me out.
1: Yes, I am.
2: As you well know,
1: I do.
2: I've been actively losing weight.
1: Yes.
2: And so.
1: But the fair week doesn't count.
2: I can tell you, prior to that, I would get all the whoopie pies I could generally get fair week. But
1: and she loves when they yell whoopie.
2: I do, because if you...
0: Whoopie!
2: That's right. If you
1: she
2: buy
1: got a video
2: six,
1: of it last year.
2: You get one free, and then they go, whoopee!
0: Oh my gosh, that's amazing.
1: She didn't even know that.
2: But the big thing, the one that I probably go to the most, there's actually two, and I like the crepe stand.
0: That's mm-hmm. right. It's delicious.
2: To the grandstand, and they're actually deaf, so you have to sign language with them to get what you want. And then Mountaineer
0: Meat Smokers.
2: Mm. Yeah. Oh my goodness. They're in the infield. If you've never gone into the infield, you definitely should, because oh my goodness, they have smoked mushrooms. They have smoked all kinds of the beef and the pork, and they have a huge selection of pickles, which I actually personally really love.
1: She was telling us that one of her favorites is that pickle pizza
0: from Spaghetti Eddie's. But also, I just love all the food. I could name like 10,000 things. There's cinnamon rolls that are at the corner of the grandstand.
1: Yes,
0: that
1: my
0: are
1: wife.
0: The bomb diggity. And
1: my
0: you
1: wife
0: can
1: always wants
0: them too.
1: Yes,
2: and they're pretty famous.
0: Yeah, they're so good.
2: Want.
1: Whenever we go to a concert, she's
0: elephant
1: like, I need
0: ears.
1: To get one.
0: Elephant ears are my jam.
1: Oh, elephant ears are good. Yeah.
2: I was saying when I walked in, you were talking about lunch bunch, and what my favorite thing to do is Monday through Thursday during the lunch bunch is to get my lunch and then go and watch the harness races. I mean, they're incredible to watch. And then we always do the celebrity race, and usually one or two of our DJs are there racing. And so we have to root them on, and we have to cheer for them. So that's big.
0: Awesome.
1: So now one last question for both of you, because you're here, Cindy, and we know how much you love the fair.
2: I do love the fair. Well,
1: almost as much as, you can't love as much as Karen does, but.
2: It's only 43 days away.
1: I know, she's been.
0: She knows my countdown, my girl.
1: Finally, what does the Great Frederick Fair personally mean to both of you? Like, what are you most excited about to see when the gates open on September 18th?
0: I'll let you go first, because I'm going to cry.
2: I may just cry, too. Well, actually, I am a former FFA member. In high school, I was very active in the FFA. And so the thing that is most emotional to me is watching how hard all these kids work all week long. And really, it's a labor of love that they've worked on for months. It's not just that day. It's just the day that they get recognized, you know, the week that they get recognized for everything they do. And so that, the ag education, and of course, seeing everybody just having a really, really good time, and it's a huge community. And, of course, seeing Karen for 9 days straight. Talking to her every day is pretty good, too.
0: Aw. That was a great answer. For me, I love it. I have the best job ever because I love everything about it. The ag education, that's very near and dear to my heart. My dad was a dairy farmer, fourth or fifth generation, growing up around the fair. I love the stories. I love how much our fair means to everyone in this community. For those people moving into Frederick County that don't know us yet, I hope that they can come and enjoy it and figure out what is special to them. A lot of the people who work in our buildings, people who volunteer to make our programs run, all the superintendents and volunteers, the community support, the sponsors. I get to work with everybody. It means something different to everyone. It's just so special to me that we have such an amazing community event for people to come and showcase what they've done, their hard work, you know, fundraise for certain things. It's just a great place for community gathering, and that is what's so special about it. I think it's very important, and it means something to everyone, and everyone has their own story. Last year, one of the most memorable things I ever got to do in my career there so far was we had a lady who it was her hospice last wish to come to the Great Frederick Fair.
1: Oh my gosh.
0: And so that's why I

0: said I would cry. Because, like, that it meant so much to her growing up, being an exhibitor, having her friends at the show rings, being with her sister, and her sister got to come with their family, and we took them around on like a VIP tour of all of the things, our youth, our staff, everybody pitched in, fire and rescue on site, our life member gate. It was just, it was such a the true testament of like what the fair is and how much it means to everybody and just working together for something so special. And I think it's, I don't know if I answered the question well or not, but anyway,
1: I think you did.
0: I love it so much and I don't even know how to describe it. So it's very special. I'm very honored.
1: It's your life. It's your life.
0: I eat, sleep and breathe
1: you
0: the fair.
1: Do.
0: My family does. And yeah. I'm very honored to be a part of such an incredible organization that gives so much back to the community and offers so much for everyone.
1: People, there's no one more dedicated to their job than Karen over here. Thank you so much for coming in.
0: Thank you,
1: Cindy, for popping in, because we know how much you love the fair as well.
2: 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Now on to our afternoon Mid-Maryland Live. One discussion that Tim May and myself had recently was a gun law being challenged in Montgomery County.
3: You have the Department of Justice saying that their gun law violates a Supreme Court decision. Montgomery County probably has Maryland's toughest local gun restrictions, and DOJ is suing Montgomery County, accusing officials of violating the Second Amendment by making it nearly impossible for law-abiding residents with concealed carry permits to carry legal carry firearms, according to Daily Voice. And, you know, to both of these things, Tim, I would just say, why don't you let the locals, I mean, especially Montgomery County, in one county, if they voted for people who voted to bring these restrictions on board,
4: because
3: and they feel this way about guns, in Montgomery County, let the people...
4: No, you can't do that, Frank. It's like saying that...
3: Feel uncomfortable with, everybody being armed, then...
4: No, Frank, wait a minute. You're saying that we should let local people decide whether they want to abide by the Constitution of the United States. That's what you're saying. They want to... Oh, so free speech in Montgomery County is going to be limited to only what the Republicans say. Because if you're a Democrat, you have no say in Montgomery County, so we're only going to limit speech. Although we have free speech, it's a constitutional right, but if you're in Montgomery County, Maryland, you can only speak if you're a Republican. That's saying the exact same thing. Well, if you're in Montgomery County, Maryland, the Second Amendment does not apply here because we don't like it. Unbelievable. Let's talk to Mike. Mike knows something. Mike, what say you, sir?
5: How are you, sir?
4: I'm well. Thank you for asking.
5: Okay, I want to use Frank's logic.
4: Good luck.
5: So if the locals vote in Sheriff Jenkins and he supports 287G, why did they kill it?
4: Yeah, Frank.
3: Ah, but at least that was a state decision, not a national decision.
5: That was a local decision.
4: Yep.
5: Put up by the sheriff, requested by the sheriff, and then the state decided, well, we're going to make decisions for you, which you're arguing against in Montgomery County.
4: Yeah.
5: So you're not even following your own logic, sir.
3: Well, sir, it's a good argument that you're making. I don't think that I was asking a question. I wasn't saying, which I knew Tim would respond exactly the way he did.
4: Absolutely.
3: That it's the Second Amendment, so it's a national.
5: You can't justify the actions of Montgomery County with the same logic and then turn around and say, well, it's okay for the state to use that very same thing that you're defending.
3: Well, but again, you know why I bring that up, Mike, is because...
5: Because you hate people who are carrying firearms.
3: No, I don't hate people who are carrying firearms, but I do know over all these years, it used to be a big deal that the federal government doesn't get so involved in local decisions. There's too much federal government, big government, getting involved in when local jurisdictions want to, go this way or that way. So that's why I brought up the issue.
5: But again, Frederick County voted in Sheriff Jenkins 5 times.
3: Yeah.
5: That's the locals making the decisions. That's the policies that he carried.
3: Yeah.
5: But yet, it's not okay. It's not okay that Sheriff Jenkins wants this. But it's okay that Montgomery County wants to dictate it. You're allowing home rule in Montgomery County, but not in Frederick County.
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13: More demands. I'm Paul Stevens, Fox News. Tensions running high all across the Middle East. Iran now saying it will not reopen the Strait of Hormuz unless and until the U.S. meets several new demands, including lifting all sanctions and withdrawing military from the area. The United Arab Emirates, meantime, saying an Iranian missile targeted one of its ships in the Strait. No casualties reported. All this as Yemen's military has also attacked the Iranian-backed Houthi rebels, raising fears of renewed fighting, while a Kurdish peace measure has advanced in the Turkish parliament. The fight over the Democratic Party's future now with all eyes on Wisconsin this week, where socialist candidate Francesca Hong leads the race for governor. This coming as she is now starting to walk back some previous social media posts, including her prior statements calling for the cancellation of Thanksgiving.
14: Socialist candidate Francesca Hong says she's been trying to focus on the issues in the last few days before the primary. She's been forced to respond to a lot of previous social media posts, though, some of which she's walked back, like wanting to cancel Thanksgiving. She says she's changed. Hong has framed the attention on her online history as a form of distraction. The criticism, though, goes beyond her social media posts. The Washington Post editorial board had a piece raising concerns about how she'd be able to fund some of her initiatives. Some Democrats have warned against her candidacy. Senator Bernie Sanders has not necessarily come out against Hong, but he didn't endorse her, saying he's not really been involved in the gubernatorial races.
13: And that's Fox's Madeline Rivera. And Hong now says Thanksgiving has turned into her favorite holiday. Lake Mead falling to its lowest water level since the reservoir was filled about 90 years ago. Federal numbers showing the nation's biggest reservoir dropping to just over 1,040 feet above sea level on Friday. 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
15: I'm Evan Brown. AR-15s might be legal again in another state. The U.S. Third Circuit Court of Appeals rules New Jersey's ban on semi-automatic rifles is unconstitutional. It's the first time a federal appeals court would say that a state ban on semi-auto rifles such as AR-15-style firearms fails to pass the test created by the U.S. Supreme Court's 2022 Bruin decision, which mandates any gun control laws must be rooted in historic tradition. That New Jersey law also banned magazines holding more than 10 rounds. New Jersey's lawyers argued the state was acting lawfully, using the disputed definition of semi-auto rifles as being military style. The state's attorney general is weighing whether or not to appeal the third court's ruling to the Supreme Court. The high court is already agreeing to hear similar cases from Connecticut and Illinois. And those are your bullet points. I'm Evan Brown, Fox News.
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2: The 930 WFMD Skyscan forecast for Frederick and surrounding counties. Well, today is forecast to be a mostly sunny day with a high near 91. Tonight, mostly clear, low down to 70. And then Monday, increasing clouds with a high near 83 and a chance of showers and thunderstorms starting mid-afternoon. 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
18: In the NFL, multiple outlets reported on Saturday night that Washington Commanders five-time Pro Bowl left tackle Laremy Tunsil tore his triceps in practice on Saturday and will miss at least a significant portion of the regular season. Today, the Carolina Panthers signed free agent quarterback Kyle Trask with rookie Haynes King dealing with a hamstring injury. Trask spent the past three seasons with the Tampa Bay Buccaneers. In Major League Baseball Saturday night, the Los Angeles Dodgers broke a seven-game losing streak with a 2-1 10-inning victory at Arizona. The Tampa Bay Rays became the first in the majors to 70 wins with a 3-2 triumph at Seattle. White Sox over Cleveland 6-3. The White Sox lead the AL Central by 3 over Cleveland and Minnesota. Today's action gets underway 15 minutes from now as the Nationals host the Cincinnati Reds.
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19: I'm Shannon Bream. A new list of demands from Iran this morning. And Democratic socialists set their sights on the next battleground state as the Democrat Party grapples with who's calling the shots.
20: I hope that you'll join this movement now.
21: This is the moment where we must convey and win power for the majority, and that's working class people.
19: Now to Wisconsin, where DSA-backed Francesca Hong is the frontrunner to become the Democratic nominee for governor. We'll talk about the movement with Democratic Socialist candidate Oliver Larkin, who wants to unseat moderate Democrat Congressman Jared Moskowitz in Florida. Then,
22: we are talking. Let's see what happens.
19: President Trump facing growing impatience over the ongoing conflict in Iran and its impact on the economy.
23: Trump sowed mayhem in our economy with his costly war, with his chaotic and inconsistent economic policies.
19: Where is the off-ramp? We'll ask Senator Bill Hagerty, a member of the Foreign Relations Committee, and ask Kevin Hassett, the president's top economic advisor, about those bleak jobs numbers and stubbornly high gas prices. Plus,
24: 40 million people self-disclosed that they struggle with the disease of addiction.
19: Former North Dakota First Lady Katherine Burgum talks about how she's turned her personal 20-year struggle with addiction into a new White House mission. All this week on Fox News Sunday. From Fox News in Washington, we begin with a look at some of today's top stories. A woman and a five-month-old child have died after the boat they were in capsized near Liberty Island in the New York Harbor last night. 12 people were rescued from the water. Police are investigating the cause. The Canadian province of British Columbia is under a state of emergency as wildfires there burn more than 25,000 acres and force more than 20,000 people to evacuate. It all comes amid severe heat and dry conditions fueling active fires across the western U.S. and Canada. Iran says it is close to a deal with its neighbor Oman in control of the Strait of Hormuz, but not close enough to fully reopen that key shipping route. The UAE says Iran hit another one of its ships there. The president says talks continue. In a moment, we will bring in Bill Hagerty, who serves on the Senate Foreign Relations Committee. But first, Fox News chief foreign correspondent Trey Yingst is in Tel Aviv. Hello, Trey.
25: Shannon, good morning. Reports indicate that a deal between Iran and Oman is close. The aim, opening the Strait of Hormuz. But attacks continue in this critical waterway. According to reports on Saturday, a missile hit an Emirati-owned tanker off the coast of Oman. The incident caused a fire on board the vessel, but no casualties were reported. This comes as Iranian officials are still claiming control over the strait.
0: The talks with Oman are about the temporary route. We are almost very close to the result. Determining the route by Iran and Oman does not necessarily mean the reopening of the Strait of Hormuz. That is dependent on other factors. The violations of the Memorandum of Understanding by America should be compensated.
25: Iran's Supreme National Security Council released new demands this weekend regarding the Strait, calling on the United States to permanently end the war and compensate Iran for damages before the Strait would reopen. These maximalist demands come as the U.S. naval blockade of Iranian ports remains in effect, costing the regime hundreds of millions of dollars each day. And according to U.S. Central Command, as of August 8th, CENTCOM redirected 53 commercial vessels, disabled two, and boarded two. The U.S. military has also permitted more than 30 ships to pass through the blockade for humanitarian aid. Vice President J.D. Vance told Fox News that U.S. pressure on Iran will continue.
1: I try to remind people that we're really in the middle of the game here. This thing is not over. It's obviously not at the beginning. We're in the middle of the game, and we're applying a whole host of tools, diplomatic, economic, military tools, to ensure that we get the best outcome for the American people. I feel quite confident we will get there, but we're still a bit in the middle of the game.
25: With talks ongoing, Iranian proxies remain active. Early this morning, the Houthis in Yemen launched missiles towards Saudi oil refineries. Shannon?
19: All right, Trey Yangst reporting from Tel Aviv. Thank you always, Trey. Now over to the White House, where there is mounting pressure to end the war's drag on the economy and Republican midterm prospects. Fox News correspondent Alex Hogan joins us from the North Lawn. Hello, Alex.
3: Good morning, Shannon. President Trump is in New Jersey this weekend. He says he is directly involved in talks with Iran. This as polls indicate new pressure on the administration over the conflict.
4: As the conflict continues, here at home, a recent Quinnipiac poll finding 6 in 10 voters now oppose U.S. military action in Iran. Democrats blasting President Trump.
5: He's handling the economy so poorly with the chaos, the inconsistency, the lack of paying attention to the facts, the lying. It's all coming down to his doorstep.
4: The latest jobs report this week revealing a weakening labor market. Despite 80,000 jobs expected, July's numbers show 23,000 jobs were cut. For the first time in nearly a decade, Americans say they favor Democrats over Republicans when it comes to the economy, according to a new Reuters Ipsos poll. President Trump this week argued voters might try to punish Republicans at the polls this November.
7: If they don't get smart, if the Senate doesn't get smart, I may be the last Republican president. That's a big statement.
4: On Capitol Hill, in an overnight vote heading into the weekend, the Republican-led Senate securing a win for President Trump, confirming his former personal attorney, Todd Blanche, as attorney general.
26: The nomination is confirmed.
4: Blanche was opposed by two Republicans and every Democrat. After GOP pressure to do so to secure final votes, Blanche promised in writing the department would abandon the president's proposed compensation fund, including January 6th riders, and limit another part of the settlement, which would shield Trump and his family from IRS tax audits.
3: The Senate also passed a bipartisan continuation, which would fund the government through December 11th. The Senate left for its August recess without passing the Save America Act. Shannon.
19: All right, Alex Hogan of the White House, thank you very much. Joining us now, GOP Senator, member of the Foreign Relations Committee, Bill Hagerty. Senator, welcome back to Fox News Sunday.
27: Good morning, Shannon. Thank you for having me this morning.
19: Okay, I want to get to the domestic, but first to kind of the top news of the day. This new list of demands from Iran apparently includes we've got to lift our naval blockade, withdraw all of our military from the area, compensate Iran for war damage, lift all sanctions, and unconditionally release their frozen assets. I want to put up this new Fox News polling that we have on this issue about whether or not people think we're going to reach a deal. 73% of Americans now think we either get a bad deal or no deal. Where do you think we're going diplomatically?
27: Well, you know, diplomacy is being tested at every turn with the Iranian regime. They don't seem to favor diplomacy unless they can use it to tap us along. President Trump has seen right through this. We've maintained maximum military capabilities. In fact, he's enhanced our military capability. And what you see now is an act of desperation, I think, because President Trump had prepared to unleash unmitigated fury on Iran just the past weekend when they came to the table again and said, no, we want to make a deal. And let's not forget, Shannon, that Secretary Bessent and the team at Treasury have put incredible financial pressure on Iran. Their economy is in tatters right now. They're doing the same thing over and over again. I know people call that the definition of insanity. I think that's diplomacy, Iranian style, by coming back with more of the same demands, et cetera, et cetera. But what has happened is that they continue to grade in their position. We continue to advance in terms of economic pressure, military pressure. There's going to have to be a deal. I think the American public are indicating they're ready for a deal to be done, and that deal could be at the end of a military operation as opposed to diplomacy. It's up to the Iranians, but I think we're very close. Particularly as I listen to Secretary Bessent, I think we're very close to having a deal.
19: Okay, can we trust them as a reliable partner, though? Even if we get something hammered down on paper and all of the details, are they a reliable partner? You know, this is a country that's been for nearly 50 years chanting death to America and death to Israel.
27: I think the Obama JCPOA, the Iran deal that we saw in the past, demonstrated that you can't just trust the Iranians. Everything that we agreed to is going to have to be verifiable and enforceable. President Trump has already seen this movie before. You know, Obama just handed over pallets of cash, billions of dollars, and instead of abiding by the agreement, they continued their nuclear program surreptitiously, and they then began to foment terror. That will not happen again. I think President Trump has been incredibly clear about this. And what we're trying to do is maintain a posture that we can allow the Iranian economy to rebuild, the 90 million Iranian people to actually prosper. And as I think the entire region is responding to this, if you look at the stepping up that we've seen by other neighbors in the area, Iran is on a 360-degree basis, made enemies with everybody in its neighborhood. Now we're all coming together. I expect to see more Saudi Arabia, for example, and more nations in the region step up and enter the Abraham Accords. We're going to see economic prosperity break out like we've never seen before in that region, further isolating the Iranian regime. And I think it's just all part and parcel of a major transformation that needed to happen 47 years ago. And finally, President Trump has been able to step up and address it right now. Once we get into that posture, I think you're going to see all the polling change.
19: Okay. One of the questions, though, is that they're not isolated from certain people, certain entities like Russia and China. Here is former Secretary of State, former CIA Director Mike Pompeo talking about their potential involvement here.
8: I think the Chinese and the Russians are actively engaged in supporting this regime. I think the Russians are providing intelligence. I think the Chinese are providing the, if not full weapon system, the guts for weapons, the software for these weapons. They have a deep interest in undermining, not just keeping this war going, but undermining Western civilization.
19: So President Trump has said he's gotten assurances from President Xi when it comes to some of those allegations about weapons and those kinds of things. But you were our ambassador to Japan. You know the region well. Mm-hmm. What kind of conversation should the president be having with President Xi now or when he comes here in September?
27: Well, I think a lot of people are looking toward that summit in September, and I think there's much that will come from it. But I think President Trump has been increasingly clear with President Xi that they should not cooperate nor support in any way the Iranian regime. That seems to be, there are multiple reports, none of them verified. But I think, you know, taking what former Secretary Pompeo said, if that were true, we should assume that there's that possibility, and I think we do. What we're going to continue to do is mount increasing pressure on the Iranian regime directly, and we're going to increase sanctions. That's exactly what Secretary Bessent has done. And if you look at what we did in the Senate, the sanctions bill that we passed in honor of Lindsey Graham, again, more pressure on this axis of evil that was just described. We're going to continue with sanctions. We're going to continue with military pressure. And I think that everybody in the world needs to wake up and see this. That's all the more reason why this escalation with Iran has to be successful. And I think it's going to be incredibly important, not only for the Iranian situation, but also for others in the neighborhood, if you will, Russia, Iran, North Korea, China. They all need to see this.
19: Yeah, the world is watching. Okay, I want to get to a couple of domestic things before you go. So the Senate left. Save America Act, not addressed for now. Reconciliation, not addressed for now. There's a lot to get done when you guys come back. Listen, you guys are looking to the midterms. That's part of the reason that a lot of folks wanted to go home. Our polling shows that the motivation, the excitement for Democrats is much higher to actually show up and turn out in these fall votes. The president was asked about this by Punchbowl about whether or not he thinks Republicans will turn out if he's not on the ballot. Here's part of his answer.
7: The question is, will they vote? Because a lot of them are very angry at Republicans, to be honest with you.
9: Why is that?
7: I don't know. I mean, they're angry at Republicans, but they're not angry at me.
9: That's an interesting thing. Why?
7: They're not angry at me, but they are angry at Republicans.
19: Well, some Republicans say they're mad at them as lawmakers because the president has put targets on them for not getting some of these key things done on his agenda. Politico reported about a meeting this week. I know you don't talk about what happens in these meetings, but Senator Daines came out and he said this, that they had talked to pollsters and others in the meeting about when will President Trump start attacking Democrats instead of attacking Republicans. What about that, about this assessment that the president needs to go harder at his opponents than those of you who are trying to get things done in the Senate?
27: Well, I think the president has ample room to do this. The only two things the Democrats have accomplished since he came into office, since in the past year and a half, almost 2 years, the only two things they've accomplished are two historically long government shutdowns. In fact, that was on the, that was on tap this week. That's why we worked so hard to make certain that we got a continuing resolution, it's called, but that we keep the government open beyond the election and into December. That was Chuck Schumer's primary goal, was to shut the government down to create more chaos. That seems to be the Democrat playbook, is let's create chaos and mayhem, and in so doing, somehow get their friends in the media to blame that on the Republicans. I think the task is on us now. We got a lot accomplished in terms of legislation that put our attorney general in place, the Russian Sanctions Act that I mentioned just a moment ago, and again, extending the government, keeping it open. When we get back, though, we're going to have to do something on election integrity. We tried again this week to get that done. Democrats, again, every single one of them, even on something as simple as driver's license IDs, showing your ID to vote, show who you are, show that you are who you say you are to vote, they are against it full force. I think they've made it clear. They want the ability to have insecure elections because that somehow advantages them. The American public hate this. We've got to do something about it. And I think we're going to have to move into a different type of vehicle, a reconciliation vehicle, to make that happen. And that's what we're going to have top the agenda when we get back.
19: Well, we will see you in the meantime. I know there's a lot to get done on your, you know, re-election campaign and the things you have to do in the home district. And so we'll keep track of that and the long list waiting for you when you get back. Senator Hagerty, thank you.
27: Thank you, Jen.
19: All right. Midterm voting starts next month in some early states. And Democratic Socialist candidates like Oliver Larkin down in Florida are hoping to unseat Democrat incumbents who, by the way, don't think the DSA belongs in their party. Larkin is going to join us live later in the show. But up next, White House National Economic Council Director Kevin Hassett weighs in on new jobs data and polling that shows Americans are increasingly worried about their finances.
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16: Every red economic flag is waving. Every warning light is flashing and every alarm bell is ringing about Trump's catastrophic handling of the economy. And he's in la la land, not even paying attention to it and saying we have the greatest economy ever.
19: Senate Minority Leader Chuck Schumer on July's disappointing jobs report, which included significant downward reductions on the numbers from May and June as well. Joining us now, Director of the National Economic Council, Kevin Hassett. Welcome back to Fox News Sunday.
28: Thanks. It's great to be here.
19: Okay, let's start with a couple of polls. On the condition of the economy, what folks told us is 76% of them say it's fair or poor. And when we asked about their personal financial situation, the largest number came in from those who report they are falling behind. We have talked about this before. When can Americans expect relief?
2: Well, we've already seen that real wages under President Trump, which is wages after inflation, have gone up about $1,000 for the typical American middle-class family and about $4,000 for the typical manufacturing worker or construction worker. And so people are making more money than, you know, they're having to pay at higher prices. But the prices went up so much under Joe Biden, we totally understand why people are still frustrated when they go to the grocery store. I go to the grocery store myself, and I'm just stunned still at the price of beef and other products. But the bottom line is that if you want to have higher welfare for American people, then you need factory construction, you need lots and lots of job creation and machine purchases. And so right now, as an example, we've got 83,000 or so people building new factories in the U.S. because of Trump's economic policies. And we've got the highest investment data that we've ever seen. All the way in March was like the best month ever, so that they're putting machines in the factories. And as those factories turn on, then we're going to have more construction jobs, more manufacturing jobs. And again, those are average wages of $4,000. Under Joe Biden, manufacturing wages, I'm not filibustering, I'm about to add. Under Joe Biden, manufacturing employment went down 233,000 workers, and wages dropped for the typical American family by $3,000. Now, we've got to make up. Like, so we're plus 1,000, mm-hmm. he was minus 3, but we're making progress.
19: So while you lay out that data, and it's promising and it sounds good for the future, people right now do not feel the benefits mm-hmm. of that just yet. And so our polling also shows us this, that when we're asked, folks, which political party will do a better job, they give a 9-point advantage to Democrats on the economy, 10 points on inflation and prices, 22-point advantage on income equality, which is something we hear a lot about on the campaign trail. So I hear you acknowledging that there is an issue. But listen, we're weeks away from early voting starting in some states. Do you think there needs to be more of a message of empathy? We understand that you are struggling out there versus saying it's great. Mm-hmm. You just haven't right. felt it yet.
2: You're right, but people absolutely are feeling legitimate problems when they go to the grocery store, which are problems that were created because of the runaway inflation of the previous administration. But the bottom line is that if you actually look at like a survey like that, did anyone ask those people, like, how do you think the economy is going to work if it's run by socialists? How do you think it's going to be if the government gets to run all the stores and it tell you what the price of everything is? You know, what are you going to do when the stores, like in every socialist country, are all empty? Are you still going to think that Democrats are the right choice for you? And so I wonder about exactly how that poll was worded and whether people have looked at the proposals of these really, really anti-economic socialists and all the harm that they would do to the economy is so obvious that I would guess that there's an easy way to craft a poll where the Democratic Socialists in particular get about 1% of the polls.
19: Well, and there's that delineation because there are a lot of Democrats who say we don't adopt the DSA positions and we don't want, right. you know, government ownership of businesses and those kinds of things. So that's something that party's got to hash out. We're going to do a little bit more on that mm-hmm. later in the show. But you mentioned wage growth. So I want to point this out from Semaphore. They say wage growth slid to 3.2% in the latest numbers, the lowest in 5 years and below current inflation of 3.5%. That gap between wage growth and rising prices is likely to make consumers feel more squeezed. Now, we're going to get new inflation numbers this week. What do you anticipate?
2: We will, yeah. Well, yeah, I think that, you know, we saw the last inflation number for CPI was negative and the core was zero. The last inflation number for PCE was negative and core was negative. And so that the inflation numbers that we're seeing are really coming down rapidly while wage growth is through the roof, especially for blue collar workers. And so I think that they're correct. The people who write about this are correct about the latest jobs report, which has a different measure of overall inflation and wage growth. But the bottom line is that wages have been growing enormously under President Trump. They collapsed under Joe Biden, adjusting for inflation. And the momentum going forward is super positive because all the factories that are being built.
19: Okay, we're going to watch for inflation numbers this week, a rate decision next month. Kevin Hassett, we always appreciate your time.
2: Thanks. Great to be here.
19: Okay, time now for a Sunday group. USA Today White House correspondent Francesca Chambers, Forbes contributing writer Richard Fowler, former RNC communications director Doug High, and Bloomberg managing editor for U.S. government Mario Parker. Great to see all of you this morning. Okay, so you heard what the president's top economic advisor had to say there, but here's what our Fox News polling shows. When we ask people about Trump economic policies, who they're helping, you see at the top of the list there, 54% say people with more money, Doug. So their perception is it's not about helping the middle or lower income earners or the majority of Americans.
6: Yeah, perception becomes reality politically. And I think Republican candidates, those who are on the ballot come November, they want to be having the conversation that Kevin Hassett just had. Mm-hmm. But the challenge is twofold. One, prices are rising on everything constantly. I was at the grocery store yesterday and I could see the sticker. I bought some parsley and it went up 10 cents. Yep, 10 cents it went up, right? Because you could see the two stickers. And that's death by a thousand cuts. Because yeah. It's 10 cents here, it's 25 cents here. Mm-hmm. Wherever you go, you see prices rising. So Republicans want to be talking about, here's what we've done in the big, beautiful bill, and here's what we'll do in the next Congress. And they really can't because of the bad numbers and then all of the side issues that distract Republicans from everything that they want to be talking about. They're not able to have the conversation with voters that they want to. And that's a real challenge moving ahead, especially given that this is where Republicans should be in their strongest suit.
19: Yeah, and Richard, I mean, the numbers have really flipped on that. But as Kevin Hassett said, I mean, we were pushing 9%. Inflation under President Biden. So even when you get the rate of inflation to come down, prices do not return to what they were before.
17: I think that's right. I don't think voters are sitting here thinking about Joe Biden in this moment. And I think if you connect the two segments, the where you started the show talking about Iran and this jobs report, here's what you have. You have this president and this White House talking about the war in Iran, and you have 23,000 job losses in the last report, and you have the American people sort of saying, I think this White House is tone deaf. We have a jobs crisis, we have a housing crisis, we have grocery bills, and Doug's parson is costing a little bit more for him.
19: I want to know what he's making. What were you making last night?
17: By the way,
19: workshops, okay. We'll come over. Just give us an invitation.
17: And as that continues to happen, the American people are saying, and we saw, you know, Pete Hegseth testify that the Iran war has cost $37 billion. And you see the American people sort of saying, we could spend this money elsewhere. While that's happening, Chalkbeat is reporting that almost 50% of America's largest school systems are taking budget cuts. In Lowell, Indiana, they're going to start this school year $3 million in the hole. They're going to suspend bus services. They're spending after-school clubs. They might have to get rid of sports. And the American people are asking this White House, what do you care more about, a war that we don't want you to be in, or whether we fund our public schools? And this is the dilemma that's going to show up in the midterm election.
19: And while our polling shows people support our military and believe that they will be successful when assigned with this task, they don't want us to be there. According to our latest Fox News poll, 56% oppose the action in Iran. Francesca, how is all this playing with the White House?
18: Yeah, I've seen some of the reporting that the White House is, you know, frustrated with the Iran war. I've described them more right now as resigned. Resigned to the situation being what it is right now, where Oman is having these talks right now with Iran. They're waiting to see what comes out of them with respect to the Strait of Hormuz and commercial shipping. The process is what the process is, one White House official told me right now. And so as far as the economy goes, I just wanted to hit on the point that you know, Richard was making. The White House also didn't try to sell me these jobs numbers as really good. They described it more as the key indicators of the economy being strong. They're really hitting on this manufacturing mm-hmm. high that the economy is on right now, Shannon. But the American people, you know, aren't looking at these long-term, you know, factors like manufacturing. Mm-hmm. They're looking at what's in front of them right now. And while the CPI is lower in June than it had been the last 2 months before that, the rate of inflation is higher than it was before the Iran war and all of last year under President Donald Trump.
19: Well, Mario, final word to you here, but this is something the Biden administration had to manage as well. People, their perception's not yet lining up with where, you know, we were told the data was taking us.
20: And we saw what happened with the Biden administration as well. Various strategists that I spoke to your point, you asked Kevin Hassett just about the empathy with voters, right? And one of the strategists that I spoke with said that every time Republicans or the president say the economy is good. We heard that from Joe Biden as well during his administration. Look at some of the data. Look at some of the bright spots in the data. It ticks independent voters off. People like Doug who are getting the parsley.
19: He needs his parsley.
20: And they're saying,
19: they're not getting the parsley.
6: Free parsley for everybody, yeah.
20: And they're saying, hey, you're telling me something, but I'm going to the grocery store and I'm seeing something totally different at the sticker price.
19: Yeah.
20: And then they feel misled.
19: All right, panel, do not go away, because we had a lot more to talk about with you, including the domestic political drama we're going to analyze. As far-left candidates continue to score big wins in Democratic primaries, this week the attention turns to Wisconsin, where Democratic Socialist Francesca Hong is hoping to become the Democrats' nominee for governor. And in Florida, a DSA-backed candidate is challenging incumbent Democrat Congressman Jared Moskowitz. That candidate, Oliver Larkin, joins us live next.

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2: Opponents of the Maryland Piedmont Reliability Project say their fight is far from over despite a federal appeals court ruling that allows PSEG to survey private property along the proposed route. The project has drawn strong opposition from more than 100 affected property owners who argue the company should not be allowed onto their land before receiving state approval. They also say the proposed 67-mile transmission line would run through Baltimore, Carroll, and Frederick counties, permanently impacting farms while reducing property values and changing the character of the communities along the route. A Hagerstown man is behind bars for allegedly trafficking a 14-year-old girl and raping her at a hotel in Franklin County, Pennsylvania. Pennsylvania State Police report they were informed on August 3rd that Hagerstown police had located a missing girl. The victim reported being taken from her home in Maryland by 27-year-old Jeremy Spikes Jr. Spikes then took the girl into Franklin County where she was raped at a hotel. Troopers canvassed neighborhoods and conducted interviews as part of their investigation. Spikes was taken into custody in Maryland on August 5th and will be extradited to Pennsylvania. He is facing several felony charges, including trafficking and rape. A veteran National Park Service leader is headed to South Central Pennsylvania. Stephanie Stevens has been selected to serve as superintendent of Gettysburg National Military Park, Eisenhower National Historic Site, and the Carlisle Federal Indian Boarding School National Monument beginning this fall. She prepares to lead three of the nation's most significant historic sites. I'm Jimmy Key, Week in Review.
3: The 930 WFMD Skyscan forecast for Frederick and surrounding counties. Well, today is forecast to be a mostly sunny day with a high near 91. Tonight, mostly clear, low down to 70. And then Monday, increasing clouds with a high near 83 and a chance of showers and thunderstorms starting mid-afternoon. 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
5: AI random stupid idea generator. And I think the stupid idea generator can think of things that humans can't, like canceling Thanksgiving or being against interracial dating. So I'm just waiting to the next stupid idea AI generator that comes out, spits out of that.
6: Longtime Democratic strategist James Carville slamming DSA candidates for their controversial past tweets and positions. Carville's an outspoken critic of the DSA platform. The far-left group is backing a candidate in one of the toss-up districts that could decide control of the House. You see here are Fox News power rankings. Oliver Larkin is challenging Congressman Jared Moskowitz in Florida's Democratic primary a week from Tuesday. So the DSA platform, you know, includes things like abolishing ICE and our borders and doing away with private health care, suspending U.S. military aid to Israel, and raising the federal minimum wage from $7.25 an hour to $25 an hour. Oliver Larkin joins us now. Thank you for being with us on Fox News Sunday. Good to have you.
7: Thank you so much for having me on, Shannon.
6: I want to start your reaction to the James Carvilles, the Van Jones of the world, who say DSA does not belong in the Democrat Party. It doesn't align with their interests. Is the idea to, within the party, you know, force the party to mold to your ideas, or do you think you can just exist within the tent?
7: I think it's very funny to hear James Carville talking about an AI stupid idea generator when there's $300,000 in super PAC spending from OpenAI's super PAC going for Jared Moskowitz in our district right now. I do think that James Carville and Van Jones are missing something, that electoralism is about addition, not subtraction. And I think it is very foolhardy to be excluding people from the Democratic Party, that they're going to be begging for our votes in 2028. And we need to be building a majoritarian coalition that's capable of winning back power in states like Florida and taking back the House of Representatives.
6: So let's talk about your district specifically, where you are challenging an incumbent. You mentioned Congressman Jared Moskowitz. The Miami Herald says you're not the man for the job. They say in a district that's 25% Jewish, they've endorsed your competitor. They say this, the editorial board writing, Larkin said he does not consider anti-Zionism to be anti-Semitic, but that's disingenuous. He must know full well that many or even most Jews see anti-Zionism as a less obvious but still potent form of anti-Semitism. He may try to add his own spin to the term, but it remains offensive and is a dog whistle that no doubt appeals to anti-Semites. So what's your message to Jewish voters there in that district?
7: That they're a part of our coalition. And I will note that the South Florida Sun Sentinel, which declined to endorse Jared Moskowitz in this race, made his assertion that I'm running against him solely for his religion patently false. They listed the Medicare for All, $25 an hour, universal child care, paid family and medical leave. So there's some contentious issues that we're dealing with down here in South Florida, and the media is not a monolith, and the South Florida Sun Sentinel rightfully called out Jared Moskowitz's claim as false, and we reject the claim that anti-Zionism is equatable to anti-Semitism. I'm proud to have the support of Jewish organizations like Jewish Voice for Peace, and we're building a coalition for our collective liberation to stand up against anti-Semitism, Islamophobia, anti-black racism, anti-queer discrimination, and for the well-being and equality of all people who call our nation home.
6: You also have support from someone named Hassan Piker. He has made a lot of headlines. He's helped fundraise for you. The Anti-Defamation League says he's got a history of rhetoric that sanitizes and justifies violence and terrorism against the state of Israel and using derogatory rhetoric towards Jews. That claims that they say Orthodox Jews are inbred, which he did subsequently apologize for in response to backlash. He calls for the eradication of Zionism and demonizes Zionism as a, quote, mental illness. I could go on. He said a lot of things that are offensive to Jewish people and to those who support Israel. Do you believe Israel has a right to exist?
7: I think that Israel should be a secular and democratic state with equal rights for all people. And the current configuration of the state of Israel is a religious supremacist, one that privileges Jewish citizens above Palestinians. And we see a two-tiered system of justice in the West Bank that's been under illegal occupation since 1967, with illegal West Bank Israeli settlers under Israeli civil law, and Palestinians who have called this their ancestral home being subject to Israeli military law with upwards of a 95% conviction rate. So the two-tiered system of justice, the two-tiered political system in Israel is not one that I think the United States should be supportive of if we believe in upholding democracy, not just here, but around the world.
6: Do you think that we should cut off defensive weapons, either by purchase or by supplying them to Israel, defensive weapons?
7: I do not make a distinction between offensive and defensive weaponry. Israel has been rightfully attributed as committing a genocide and apartheid. Virtually every international body that has studied this issue, from the United Nations multiple inquiries, the Amnesty International group, even Israeli human rights organizations, including B'Tselem. And when the United States is in violation of not just international law, but our own law, the Leahy laws that prohibit the Department of State and Department of Defense from providing military assistance to foreign security forces accused of gross human rights violations, we're in violation of our own law right now. And so at minimum, we need to condition this aid. But if it were up to me, I do not think that we should be aiding and abetting a genocide by either providing taxpayer-funded weaponry or selling it.
6: Okay. Hassan Piker also famously said that America deserved 9/11. Do you think we deserve 9/11?
7: No, of course not. No. I think Hassan has walked back that statement. And no, I do not agree with that whatsoever.
6: Okay. Act Blue advertised a gathering for you in Brooklyn on Friday night. The host committee listed including Linda Sarsour. She has said things like, you can't humanize Israelis. They are the enemy. You can never work with them. She's advocated for a one-state solution, meaning no Israel. Do you understand how having people like that supporting you in a fundraiser or any other way is very troublesome to Jewish people?
7: Again, Linda's not a candidate for office, and I think when she talks about one secular and democratic state with equal rights, that's a principle that most Americans support. I don't think we want to be supporting a country where there's a two-tiered system of justice where people do not enjoy the same political or even rights of movement with the fragmentation of the West Bank and the construction of illegal Israeli settlements. So, no, I do not believe that Linda is speaking towards anything but our common humanity and upholding peace and justice and equality for people in Israel and Palestine. So I understand that this is an issue that has not gotten its due diligence in media for a very long time. But I think that now what we are seeing with the contribution of our taxpayer dollars and what they're going towards, with not just the actions in Gaza, the genocide or the apartheid in the West Bank, but now with a million people in Lebanon forced to be refugees by Israeli occupation, and now we're being dragged into this very unpopular war with Iran that at Marco Rubio's own admission has been at the behest of Israel's government.
6: Do you think that there's an existential threat to Israel's existence based on some of the folks in its neighborhood?
7: I think that the people, the countries in the Middle East want to see the Palestinians' right of return. They want to see the ability for people in Israel, in Palestine, to have equal rights. And I don't think that that means the destruction or some attribution of violence towards what the ultimate objective is, which is just having people's rights respected equally and not having Palestinians suffer as second-class citizens in their ancestral homeland.
6: All right, Oliver Larkin, we know this is one of the top issues within the party, within the DSA, how you get to any common positions you can on these issues regarding Israel. We'll keep talking about them, and we appreciate your time today.
7: Thanks so much for having me on, Shannon.
6: All right, coming up, our panel returns for a deeper dive into this week's primaries, plus the controversy brewing as two former NBA players announced they're declaring themselves for the women's NBA draft.
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12: I'm Jack Callahan. Iran's Revolutionary Council issuing a list of demands, including a permanent end to the war, the withdrawal of U.S. forces from the region, and financial compensation before the Strait of Hormuz can reopen. U.S. Ambassador to Israel Mike Huckabee telling Fox.
13: Iran is not seeming to learn what they need to be learning after two different iterations of conflict with the United States and Israel.
12: The Senate has begun its five-week recess without passing the controversial Save America Act. Kansas Republican Senator Roger Marshall telling Fox's Big Weekend show.
14: In a world where there's lots of uncertainty, we took a few things off the table, and I'm so glad we got every Democrat on record that they voted against voter ID. So it's a start. Of course, we know we have more work to do.
12: Senate is in recess until mid-September. 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
15: I'm not going to be in the same party with the Son Pike. I can tell you that right now. If he becomes a force in a Democratic Party, I'm out of here. I have no intention of ever being in the same political party with that guy.
6: Democratic strategist James Carville, just one of the mainstream voices in his party, increasingly concerned about candidates appearing with Hassan Piker, who, among other things, has called Hamas 1,000 times better than Israel. We're back now with the panel. All right, Francesca, you heard my conversation with Oliver Larkin. Mm-hmm. Some equivocating there, and you know, some folks within the DSA have a really hard time articulating Israel's a right to exist, calling for us to completely cut aid to them. They are a democratically run country in that region where there's not a lot of that.
16: And now you see groups like the centrist Third Way saying that they're going to spend $15 million, you know, to counter the Democratic Socialists of America, but not necessarily in this election, in future elections. And some Democrats, Shannon, are saying that it's a too little, too late. We've seen this, you know, movement towards these progressive or Democratic Socialist candidates going all the way back to 2024 at this point. You know, I wrote extensively back then about how this was shaping up when you had Michigan where 100,000 people voted uncommitted. You saw this both in Wisconsin and Minnesota as well, where you got roughly 48,000 people, you know, voting unrestricted or uncommitted in those races. And now you see this playing out in this election, and you're seeing Democrats like former Vice President Kamala Harris and Gavin Newsom really rushing to endorse Abdul al-Sayed because the Democrats see at this point the trajectory of where the party is going.
6: Well, the Free Press, Eli Lake writes over there, says only a few years ago, campaigning with someone like Piker would be calamitous in a swing state like Michigan because he represents a strain of American politics that demonizes the Republic. For ambitious Democrats seeking national office, America's last politics was electoral kryptonite no longer. Today, it is a feature of the progressive insurgency that is swallowing the Democratic Party during the midterms, and Piker is a big part of it, Mario.
17: And well, as Francesca mentioned, you saw Chuck Schumer and other moderate Democrats try to beat that wave back. They ultimately lost, just like they did in places like New York and Colorado as well. But you see, I mean, you saw El Sayed refuse to denounce Piker also. Piker has a strong following within the Democratic Party. I mean, there's no other way around that. He's got about 5 million followers on places like YouTube and Twitch. He solved some of the Democrats' problems around masculinity that they've had over the last few years as well. And speaking to those young men that Trump ended up taking in the 2024 and 2020 election also. So it's something that the party is going to have to navigate. Now, the problem for Republicans here, when I speak with them, is that this is the only card they have to play right now in many places like Michigan and elsewhere. You have to be careful, according to the Republicans that I spoke to, because at the end of the day, even with this socialist argument, they're still talking about rent, groceries, the cost of living. So you have to be very careful not to over-torque those arguments.
18: And Shannon, I think this is one of the problems that are challenges for Democratic candidates. You know, you just interviewed a Democrat who's running on that angle, and what did he not talk about? He didn't talk about exactly that. And so they go down these rabbit holes, quite often anti-Semitic, or they want to ban Thanksgiving or things like that, which makes the campaign about them, not where it should be, which is Trump and the economy. And so if we look at Michigan, we'll know who wins this race if we know what the conversation is in the last week. If it's about El Sayed, he loses. If it's about the economy, then he wins.
6: Well, let me read you something from Kim Strassel, because she says Democrats have to figure this out. She says, instead of offering a full-throated defense of traditional Democratic ideals and criticizing socialism, they sit silent as the left pulls the party even further, instead of building on the work of center-left policy think tanks that are toiling to provide the party a modernized agenda that could appeal to a broad range of voters. It nominates socialists.
19: Well, I think that the Vulture

0: will come to Washington and we will do something different, having a rise in this party in this moment. And I think if you want to talk about Israel, if you want to talk about other things, that's where the Republicans want to pigeonhole these candidates. But if you're having a conversation about groceries, if you're having a conversation about rent, if you're having a conversation about health care, these candidates, you will see them win in this midterm election. And they will win with big numbers. I promise you that.
1: All right, quickly, I got to get a comment from our resident basketball expert here. You've got two former NBA players saying that they're going to declare for the WNBA draft. Interestingly enough, this statement that came out from Kathy Engelbert, who is the WNBA's commissioner, she said that their players actually are the ones who decide eligibility. So they're going to have to now step up and say whether they're comfortable with a trans player joining their league or not.
2: Yeah, look, I think two things can be true at once. Only women should be playing women's sports. And this isn't exactly a Jackie Robinson moment. And these players, one of whom I've met, aren't Jackie Robinson.
1: Okay, well, it's going to be up to the players because their collective bargaining agreement decides who gets in, who doesn't. It currently says only women can play, but they haven't defined that. So now the WNBA has a very interesting conversation. We appreciate your interesting conversation panel. We'll see you next Sunday. Coming up, tensions are high in Asia as Taiwan holds major military drills to prepare for possible attacks from mainland China. We're going to go live on the ground with Fox News foreign correspondent Jeff Paul in Taipei. And my very personal conversation with Catherine Burgum, wife of Interior Secretary Doug Burgum, about her decades-long battle with addiction. She's talking about it, trying to help others going through the same thing.
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1: Possible attacks from the Chinese mainland. At the same time, the Trump administration is considering a $14 billion arms sale to the island. Fox News foreign correspondent Jeff Paul joins us from Taipei. Hello, Jeff.
13: Hey, Shannon. Well, yeah, the annual war games are well underway here in Taiwan, testing this island's readiness for a potential attack by Chinese forces. And this year, the drills are far more realistic and much more intense. It's a scenario rooted in reality.

0: Taiwan is attacked by neighboring China, and its forces must protect the Asian Pacific island of 23 million people.
1: We step up our training activities, conducting repeated drills through unplanned, irregular, and no-notice scenarios.
0: The annual drills are meant to examine Taiwan's readiness amid growing Chinese pressure.
2: You're seeing more and more Chinese warships, Chinese warplanes moving around Taiwan.
0: China-Taiwan analyst Sung Wen-ti says this year is less about performative displays of firepower and more about improving combat capabilities.
2: You are seeing a new degree of seriousness in Taiwan defense preparation you haven't seen in quite a while.
0: Civil preparedness is tested too, like here in the city of Kaohsiung.
3: And just like that, one of the largest cities here in Taiwan coming to a standstill. You can hear the warning sirens going off, basically telling people to get inside and take shelter. It is a drill meant to prepare everyone here on this island for the possibility of an incoming air attack.
0: Taiwan knows its defense can't solely rely on its soldiers. Everyone has a role to play.
4: It feels like a little bit scared, but after that, we know it's like the very secure.
0: However, the U.S. is currently stalling on a massive $14 billion arms package to Taiwan. After a visit to China in May, President Trump called the defense deal a, quote, very good negotiating chip with Beijing. Sung says it's not just about Taiwan.
2: Taiwan is a democracy standing on the front line of China's rivalry with the democratic world.
3: Now, later this week, for the first time ever, Taiwan will intentionally throttle internet services for several portions of this island. The idea is to test how people communicate in the event of a major attack. Shannon.
5: All right, Jeff Paul in Taipei for us. Thank you, Jeff.
6: Today, I'm signing a historic executive order to combat the scourge of addiction and substance abuse. Big deal in this country and probably in every country.
5: That was President Trump in January launching the Great American Recovery Initiative, a Department of Health and Human Services program aimed at helping the nearly 50 million Americans suffering from addiction, many of them in silence. I sat down with one of the co-chairs who is publicly sharing her own struggle in hopes that her story will encourage others to get help. It's our Sunday special.
7: I took my first drink in high school, and all those negative voices in my head went away, and I thought it was the solution to all my problems.
5: Catherine Burgum, wife of Interior Secretary Doug Burgum, describing her 20-year-long battle with alcohol addiction.
7: How dark were those times for you? Pretty dark, Shannon. I tried as hard as I could to get sober, but it didn't matter what I did. I could not stay sober. Mm-hmm. And at the end of that, it was pretty hopeless. Mm-hmm. You know, I just thought it's just not going to happen. There's nothing I can do.
5: The solution would involve placing faith in a higher power.
7: So I wasn't particularly religious. I didn't have a lot of spirituality, but I was like, I need to do something. So I just said, hey, if there's anyone out there, I need help. Mm-hmm. I've been sober and in recovery since I said those words.
5: The CDC estimates there are more than 70,000 overdose deaths annually, with more than 44 million Americans suffering from substance abuse. Recovery changed my life. It gave me back my health, my family, my purpose. Burgum spent years helping people battle addiction during her time as First Lady of North Dakota.
7: The work we did was all focused on eliminating the stigma of addiction, mm-hmm. so more people would reach out for help. I told everyone, start telling your story, talk about this. This is a chronic disease. Mm-hmm. If people have a misconception in their mind that this is just someone living on the street, it's really, I mean, these are young people, old people, people who are professionals, people who are unemployed. I mean, it really touches all across the spectrum. And it doesn't matter how you vote or if you vote at all, you may need help. And so this sounds like an outreach to somebody to say, whoever you are, wherever you are struggling, we do have resources for you. Absolutely. I always say that addiction doesn't discriminate, you know, but recovery can look just like you and me. Mm-hmm. There's always hope for recovery. Great American Recovery, the executive order, Trump's leadership, very clearly lays it all out how we're going to approach this, talks about the problem that's so pervasive across America. It talks about the need for everyone to come together to address this.
5: Burgum is tackling the issue with fellow co-chair and former addict HHS Secretary Robert F. Kennedy Jr.
8: We know what works. We don't know what works. We apply those standards broadly across the entire universe of healthcare. We don't have that in mental health, and we don't have that in substance use disorders. We have a lot of silos, and there's no real place where there's a meeting of the minds on what works and what doesn't work.
5: It's an issue that ripples across the U.S. economy, forcing up healthcare costs and homelessness, while driving down workforce participation and productivity, all to the tune of hundreds of billions of dollars in impact every year.
7: What we want to do is build a system that fully wraps around people that are struggling.
5: The mission is to change lives by connecting people with the resources they need through the Great American Recovery website to find not just nearby treatment centers and help, but hope through their own dark times.
7: Recovery is available for anyone. People should never give up hope for recovery.
9: 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That's it for us today. Thank you for joining us. I'm Shannon Bream. Have a wonderful, safe week. We'll see you for the next Fox News Sunday.
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11: Says it has demands. I'm Jack Callahan, Fox News. Before the Strait of Hormuz can reopen, the U.S. must agree to their list. Fox's Trey Yingst reports from Tel Aviv.
12: As the Middle East waits to see if a deal can be reached to reopen the Strait of Hormuz, Iranian officials are making new demands. Iran's Supreme National Security Council over the weekend issued a fresh statement calling on the United States to permanently end the war and compensate Iran for damages before the strait would reopen. This comes as Iran's foreign minister says even if a deal is reached, it doesn't necessarily mean the strait will stay open. Conversations about the strait come as the U.S. naval blockade of Iranian ports remains in effect, costing the regime hundreds of millions of dollars each day. And according to U.S. Central Command, as of August 8th, CENTCOM redirected 53 commercial vessels, disabled two, and boarded two.
11: The U.S. military has also permitted more than 30 ships to pass through the blockade for humanitarian reasons. It's hot and humid across much of the country again this weekend. Here's Fox Weather's Melanie Black.
13: It's hot and humid for a lot of us across the country today. It's going to be stormy across the southeast and into parts of the northern plains and through the Midwest. But the strongest storms are likely to be across the plains and in through areas of the Ohio River Valley. Chicago, Indianapolis, Milwaukee, some of those cities that are mentioned, where we have two rounds of storms, one already ongoing across Iowa and into Missouri. Already reports that there could be some golf ball size hail associated with these storms. But our biggest concern going forward through the rest of today is going to be damaging wind. There's also the chance for an isolated tornado or two. Keep in mind, there's a very humid air mass that's in place, so any of these stronger storms also have the potential of producing some heavy rain.
11: There is a risk for flash flooding for millions across the Midwest and the Great Lakes. 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
11: Tennessee Republican Senator Marsha Blackburn discussing the coming race for governor in her state. Fox's Grinnell Scott reports.
1: No matter what happens November 3rd, Tennessee will soon have its first woman as governor. Senator Marsha Blackburn defeated U.S. Congressman John Rose to advance to the general election. She said on Fox's Sunday Morning Futures she believes she has delivered for Tennessee's people.
4: Whether it is fighting crime and working in Memphis to make it a safer place or working on technology, protecting kids, protecting parents.
1: Blackburn mentioned Memphis. That's where her Democratic opponent Jerry Green serves on the city council. Green hopes to become Tennessee's first Democratic governor since 2011. Grinnell Scott, Fox News.
11: Hunter Biden providing an update on his father's battle with prostate cancer during an appearance on the BBC's Newsnight.
20: The only thing that I say about my dad, about his health right now, is I wish he would complain more, because it's not good. The cancer has spread, metastasized into his bones and further. It's very painful, and it's very debilitating in many respects.
11: Former president's diagnosis was announced less than 4 months after he left office. His office now discloses, or did last year, that his cancer has metastasized to his bones as well. Four California-area teenagers are now facing charges after police connected them to at least 77 robberies across the Bay Area. Kids are accused of stealing a variety of things, including cars, guns, and power tools. Detectives arresting three of the suspects during a sweep operation. The fourth was already in custody on an unrelated case. 37-year-old is also facing charges for receiving stolen goods from those teenagers. I'm Jack Callahan, and this is Fox News.
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24: The 930 WFMD Skyscan forecast for Frederick and surrounding counties. Well, today is forecast to be a mostly sunny day with a high near 91. Tonight, mostly clear, low down to 70. And then Monday, increasing clouds with a high near 83 and a chance of showers and thunderstorms starting mid-afternoon. 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
28: Good evening and welcome to you from New York. I'm John Roberts in for Brett Baer. The man accused of starting the worst of three fires burning in and around Spokane, Washington, faces arraignment for arson. A Senate committee passes a resolution holding Dr. Anthony Fauci in contempt of Congress. We will tell you what that all means. And Brett Baer talks with Ukraine's president about how drones are changing the face of the battlefield with Russia. But first, disturbing news about a U.S. Marine veteran who has been jailed in Russia since 2022 while on his way to a new job in Moldova. Sources say he may be close to death after horrific treatment. Senior foreign policy correspondent Jillian Turner's got the latest tonight. She's at the State Department. Good evening, Jillian.
29: Good evening to you, John. Former U.S. Marine Robert Gilman has been imprisoned in Russia on trumped-up charges since back in 2022. His family, through their representatives, tell us that his Russian captors have repeatedly tortured him over the subsequent years. They now say, revealing for the first time, that he slipped into a state of semi-consciousness back in June, and they fear he is verging on death.
30: Right now, he is in a catatonic state. He's being fed through a tube that goes down his nose into his stomach. And quite honestly, we were afraid he may already be dead or he may not come out of this.
29: Gilman's sister Lexi said, quote, "I am more afraid for my brother than I have been since this horrible nightmare started. I'm worried that he could die." The Russians have denied Gilman's family and U.S. officials any access to or communication with him since June, despite repeated urging from the Trump administration. Secretary of State Marco Rubio reportedly asked Russia's foreign minister Sergei Lavrov to release Gilman into U.S. custody to receive urgent medical care during a meeting they had in Manila on on July 23rd. But there is hope. The Russians have released several high-profile American hostages in recent years.
0: I thought this would be easy because I have a very good relationship with President Putin.
29: Gilman, a 32-year-old Massachusetts native, was arrested in Russia while en route to a new job in Moldova. The Russians accused him at the time of assaulting a cop, something he denies. He has allegedly been subjected to several forms of torture and forced to take mind-altering drugs while in captivity.
30: Having been the head of the hostage recovery fusion cell at the FBI, and Robert Gilman is by far one of the worst cases I've seen when it comes to how the Russians are treating Americans in prison.
29: Robert Gilman is one of at least 10 Americans held without just cause inside Russia, known captives. This according to U.S. officials. Our sources, John, tell us that Gilman's death coming now would be sure to add severe strain to the relations between the White House and the Kremlin, already at odds right now, as we all well know, over the wars in Ukraine and in Iran. John?
2: Well, let's hope the Russians do the right thing. Jillian Turner at the State Department for us. Jillian, thank you. A Senate committee has voted to hold in contempt of Congress the face of the government's response to the COVID-19 pandemic. The Judiciary Committee is also referring Dr. Anthony Fauci to the Department of Justice for potential prosecution over his refusal to answer questions at a hearing last week. Chief Congressional Correspondent Chad Pergram tells us where things stand. He's at the Capitol. Good evening, Chad.
3: John, good evening. Republicans say that Anthony Fauci was obligated to answer questions under subpoena, the GOP taking action after Fauci invoked the Fifth last week.
5: On this vote, the yeas are 8, the nays are 7, and the amendment is agreed to.
3: A party line vote.
6: I've never voted to hold somebody in contempt, but if there's one person that should be held in contempt, it's Anthony Fauci.
3: Senate Homeland Security Committee Republicans imploring the DOJ to prosecute Fauci.
7: We will hand carry this over to the Attorney General. We will hand carry this to the District Court here in Columbia.
3: Chairman Rand Paul is freelancing, ignoring the custom of the entire Senate voting to refer someone to the Justice Department for possible prosecution.
7: There is some precedent for doing it that way, and it still may be done that way.
3: Fox can't locate any precedent for such a unilateral maneuver. Contempt for Fauci wouldn't pass on the floor because it needs 60 votes to break a filibuster. Democrats say Paul is out of line.
8: No individual senator and no committee speaks for the entire Senate as a whole.
3: The DOJ says it, quote, seriously reviews all congressional referrals. Democrats believe disregard for Fauci invoking the Fifth could undercut any prospective case.
9: Is almost certainly never going to be approved by a court because it violates basic constitutional rights.
3: Fauci's attorney accuses Paul of trying to, quote, weaponize the Justice Department against his client. Democrats argue that before last week's hearing, Republicans cut them out of the Fauci inquiry.
8: The minority has been excluded from witness interviews.
3: But Republicans contend Democrats showed no interest in GOP findings.
7: They have all been uploaded on a website that you were invited to join. You never even asked for the password.
3: Another Senate panel just obtained a copy of the HHS phone that Fauci used during the pandemic.
10: But it's frustrating we haven't gotten these devices till now, but now we have them.
3: Johnson says decrypting the phone could answer questions that Fauci did not answer last week. President Trump says Fauci deserves prosecution. John?
2: Chad, thank you. There are growing concerns in Texas about the rapid expansion of artificial intelligence data centers. It has become a major issue in this fall's midterm election campaign. Democrats are calling for a pause on new development. The Republican governor wants an audit, while industry supporters say the centers fuel financial growth for the state. Correspondent Brooke Taylor has the latest. She's in Dallas for us.
12: As AI data centers spread across Texas, so does the political backlash. Supporters say the massive campuses promise billions in investment, thousands of jobs, and could help America stay ahead of China. But many Texans living near proposed projects worry they'll have to pay the price through higher electric costs and greater water demands.
13: It's more about how is the quality of life? What is my day-to-day going to be like?
12: Now Governor Greg Abbott is responding, ordering state audits of proposed data centers before they connect to the Texas power grid, as concerns grow over whether an already strained electric grid can keep pace with the massive increase in demand.
31: Any AI data center even thinking about coming here, they got to bring their own money.
1: bring their own power, reuse their own water, and do it in a way that reduces the cost of electricity for residents across our state.
12: Democratic gubernatorial nominee Gina Hinojosa says Abbott acted too late.
4: We need to end the subsidies, the rich subsidies that Greg Abbott approved for these data centers, which is why we have hundreds pouring in and trying to get in under the wire.
12: Political scientist Cal Gilson says both parties see political opportunity. Republicans are working to protect their base, and Democrats see a rare opening in rural communities that Republicans have long dominated.
1: Most of the new data centers are proposed for rural parts of the state. Democrats have not won a statewide election in Texas for 30 years. They have to cut the margins where they normally lose.
12: And it's not just Texas. From Ohio to Wisconsin and Pennsylvania, data centers have become a major campaign issue. John.
28: Brooke Taylor for us in Dallas. Brooke, thank you. Sticking with technology, a Senate committee is considering bipartisan legislation to strengthen online protections for children. Among the proposals are age verification, parental consent, and restrictions on artificial intelligence chatbots. Correspondent Alex Hogan shows us tonight.
14: Kids in America spend 7 to 9 hours per day on screens, according to HHS. That's as many hours of screen time as they spend sleeping. Lawmakers today on Capitol Hill argue guardrails to regulate big tech are long overdue.
15: The pushback is we can't do it or it's too complicated. Quite honestly, we don't believe you. We don't believe that.
14: The Senate Commerce Committee reviewing a series of proposals to protect kids using social media or artificial intelligence.
16: The era of big tech profiting off of our children is over.
14: Among bills moving forward, the Kids Online Safety Act, which would increase protections for minors' data and require platforms give users the option to opt out of personalized algorithms. Lawmakers also calling for federal safety standards for chatbots inside children's toys.
17: Independent testing of these AI-enabled toys, often equipped with speakers and microphones, found them discussing sexually explicit content and explaining where to find knives and pills in the household.
14: Also in the room, parents of children who died by suicide after cyberbullying or exposure to self-harm content. Senator Ted Cruz, the chair of the committee, honored the memory of those kids by asking the grieving parents to stand. In a tech-focused world, more countries this year are passing laws in effort to handle this problem. Last December, Australia became the first country to ban social media for children under the age of 16. And in various European countries, minors now need parental consent. Critics argue passing these types of laws leads to online privacy problems. The Kids Online Safety Act will move to the Senate floor, but we have been here before. The bill previously passed the chamber in 2024, but stalled in the House. John?
28: Alex Hogan for us. Alex, thank you. There's growing pressure tonight on senators to skip some or all of their summer recess to pass President Trump's Save America Act. But it's doubtful that will happen. Chief Congressional Correspondent Chad Pergram is on Capitol Hill.
3: There is no issue more important to some Senate Republicans and President Trump than the Save America Act, which includes voter ID.
18: We need to get this passed. Americans want to see this.
3: Even the Senate's newest member wants to stay in Washington.
19: What's up with recess anyway? Who gets a month off from work? I think we should stay up there and work and get it done.
3: Some Republicans support daring their colleagues to thwart the bill.
20: If you're going to oppose something, you've got to earn it on the floor, as opposed to this kind of kabuki theater we do right now, where you just give a thumbs up or a thumbs down.
3: However, numbers matter.
23: It seems to me some days that I'm the only one here who can count to 50 in this town, but we don't have the votes to get rid of the filibuster, and we aren't flipping 10 Democrats to vote for the Save America Act.
3: But even if they won't vote yes, at least one Democrat commiserates with Thune.
20: The votes don't exist, and some of our colleagues just don't know how to count sometimes.
3: There's risk for Republicans promising the Save America Act, but failing to deliver.
25: I don't think we ever promised. I think we wished it would work.
31: There wasn't a plan. This was a wish.
25: Yeah, there's nothing certain up here. I wish we could get this done for the people of Alabama.
3: The Senate's in session for now, but senators are bewildered about what's on the docket the rest of the week, be it a temporary spending bill or a Russia sanctions measure.
32: I don't know what the plan is, and maybe it's because our leadership doesn't know.
3: Now, Republicans are concerned that voters could stay home this fall if they don't think the GOP accomplished enough this year. John.
28: All right, and Chad, there's in the House, there's now an ethics committee investigation into the embattled Republican Ohio Congressman Max Miller. Tell us about that.
3: That's right. Well, he referred himself to the ethics panel, but ethics probes, they take months. So this slows things down. Miller says he has nothing to hide. He's accused of assaulting his ex-wife. She's the daughter of GOP Ohio Senator Bernie Moreno.
0: This is truly the seventh level of hell. This has been a horrific experience for my entire family. My daughter lives in constant fear of this man.
3: Now, Moreno says Miller is unfit for office. There's now pressure on Miller to end his reelection bid. He can stay on the ballot as late as August 10th. John?
28: Chad Pergram for us on Capitol Hill. Chad, thank you as always.
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14: Iran says it is in the final stage of drafting an agreement on the Strait of Hormuz with Oman. This comes as President Trump says the strait is open, sort of. He said he thinks the conflict will end pretty soon. We have Fox team coverage tonight. Steve Harrigan in Tel Aviv, Israel, with details on an emerging agreement that would give Iran authority over vessels passing northward through the strait. We begin, though, with senior White House correspondent Peter Ducey and the president's recent comments about the country's weapons arsenal. Good evening, Peter.
15: Good evening, John. President Trump says the reason he has not yet ordered the largest military strike since World War II against Iran is that they want to talk. It is not because we're out of ammo.
16: We have literally massive amounts of ammunition.
15: That's what the president learned during a Camp David meeting last week, where, according to the Washington Post, he demanded answers from Defense Secretary Pete Hegseth on why he had apparently been misled on extreme munitions shortages. And Trump vented at Hegseth that he thought the munitions issue, quote, had been fixed.
16: We always want more. We have to have more. We have other things maybe come up. You maybe come up and maybe don't come up. Hopefully nothing else does come up.
15: The president posted, "I am extremely happy with the job that Pete Hegseth is doing." President Trump says his Iran policy hasn't depleted stockpiles, but Biden's Ukraine policy did.
16: When Biden gave him so much, Biden gave $300 billion worth of ammunition.
15: In the Oval Office, the president signed an executive order aimed at eliminating so-called birth tourism.
16: This was meant for the babies of slaves. It was right after 1 week or 2 weeks after the Civil War ended. This wasn't for wealthy multi-millionaires, billionaires coming in and bringing 15, 20, 30 children along with them. It's become a big business, and we're ending that business.
15: Vice President Vance's stock is rising in Trump world, possibly through November 2028.
17: We, of course, have debates and conversations about what exactly we should do. But when the President of the United States makes a decision, we are unified in this administration in carrying out that mission.
15: According to the Washington Post, the president told donors recently, "At the end of the day, we need to elect J.D.
16: I think he's great, but we're way too early to even be thinking about that.
15: President Trump told me a year ago he thought that J.D. Vance is the most likely heir to MAGA, but he's always poured a lot of praise into Marco Rubio's potential candidacy. The thing is, if he is now telling donors to back a Vance 2028 campaign that could clear the Republican primary field really early, John.
14: It certainly could. Peter Ducey at the White House. Peter, thank you. Now to the terms of a possible deal on the Strait of Hormuz and the restlessness in other parts of the Middle East. Our chief international correspondent, Steve Harrigan, is in Tel Aviv with that part of the story.
0: Iranian officials say a deal to regulate commercial shipping through the Strait of Hormuz is close.
3: These fundamental agreements with Oman have mostly been completed, meaning we have made significant progress in our discussions with Oman, and this progress is on the verge of being finalized.
0: The agreement would give Iran control over ships entering the strait and Oman control over departing ships. The U.S. is expected to reject any demands from Iran for transit fees. There are also other flashpoints of violence threatening diplomacy. In Israel, funerals for the two Israeli soldiers killed in southern Lebanon. Israeli military officials say the two were killed and four more wounded by an explosion during a building search of a suspected Hezbollah threat. In response, Israel warned civilians in parts of southern Lebanon to evacuate before launching airstrikes, marking the largest attack since the U.S. brokered a ceasefire between the two sides in June. And in the Red Sea, Iranian-backed Houthi terrorists launched fresh attacks against Saudi Arabia, firing missiles at two oil tankers. The Houthi attacks have slowed exports through the Red Sea and in the past have caused spikes in oil prices. They also risk creating a wider war with the threat of retaliation by Saudi Arabia. The Houthis also attacked military camps in Yemen today, killing at least 38 soldiers. And Saudi officials warn that even more attacks could be on the way and coming soon, both from the Houthis and from Iranian-backed Iraqi militia. John?
14: Let's hope that doesn't happen. Steve Harrigan for us in Tel Aviv. Steve, thank you. Up next, Brett Baer talks with Ukraine's president about the changing face of the battlefield as his country tries to push back against the Russian invasion.
5: We'll be back with more right after this.

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3: A man is dead and seven juveniles are injured after a violent crash in Germantown early Tuesday morning. Police say the accident happened around 5:30 at the intersection of Clopper Road and Great Seneca Highway. Investigators say the seven children, all believed to be between 12 and 15 years old, were riding in a stolen vehicle when it collided with another car. The adult driver of the second vehicle was pronounced dead at the scene. Several of the juveniles suffered serious injuries and were taken to area hospitals. Police are continuing to investigate the crash, including who was behind the wheel of the stolen vehicle. For more local stories, go to our website at WFMD.com. Attorney General Anthony Brown announced that the state is joining a coalition of attorneys general contesting new federal tariffs, arguing the administration exceeded its legal authority by imposing the import taxes. Maryland is also part of a separate lawsuit challenging a new federal policy that would allow personal information from people receiving public assistance to be shared with immigration authorities. State officials argue the policy violates privacy protections and could discourage eligible families from seeking benefits. For more local stories, go to our website at WFMD.com. 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I'm Diana Gibson. 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
4: News. I'm Carmen Roberts. Israeli Prime Minister Netanyahu rejects the Gaza plan hailed by President Trump, vowing the IDF will not pull out of Gaza until Hamas disarms. This as Iran throws up roadblocks to reopening the Strait of Hormuz by issuing a list of demands.
5: Iran's Supreme National Security Council calling on the United States to permanently end the war and compensate Iran for damages before the strait would reopen.
4: Fox's Trey Yingston, Tel Aviv. Michigan's Democratic nominee for the U.S. Senate, Dr. Abdul El Sayed, said that he has spoken with former President Barack Obama and hopes he will campaign with him.
6: Democrats know they need to come together in this crucial Senate race that could determine control of the upper chamber in November.
4: Fox's Madeline Rivera. Notable national Democrats rallied with El Sayed and other Michigan Democrats last night. 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
7: The 930 WFMD Skyscan forecast for Frederick and surrounding counties. Well, today is forecast to be a mostly sunny day with a high near 91. Tonight, mostly clear, low down to 70. And then Monday, increasing clouds with a high near 83 and a chance of showers and thunderstorms starting mid-afternoon. 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
9: Sad news out of the NBA as Mark Stein reports the Hall of Famer Don Nelson, a three-time NBA Coach of the Year and a five-time champion as a player with the Boston Celtics, has passed away at the age of 86. In the NFL, Lions quarterback Teddy Bridgewater has informed the team that he plans to step away from the team with retirement likely. Bridgewater was said to be Detroit's backup, now has been placed on the reserve retired list. The NFL Network is reporting that Bears wide receiver Luther Burden suffered a groin injury recently in practice and should miss a little bit of time. While the Panthers signed Kyle Trask as the third quarterback on Sunday, as rookie quarterback Haynes King is expected to miss time with a hamstring injury. In baseball, the A's and the Reds Sox are tied at one apiece in Boston. It's the top of the third inning, while the Nationals lead the Reds 3-1, bottom of the seventh. In the WNBA, with 5 minutes to go, the Liberty lead the Aces 89-61.
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14: Mr. President, great to see you again.
15: Good to see you, Tim Brett.
14: Let me start with this. Is Ukraine winning right now?
15: Not losing.
14: Not
15: losing. Yes, it's very important. Between us, winning is not to lose our country and our independence. So from this side, we are winning. But from real situation on the battlefield, it's important that initiative is not in the hands of Russia. We are not losing and they are not winning. So I want to be cautious, you know, with such phrases and with such words. Yes, I want to be very realistic and be clear for the audience. So this is important. We are better on the battlefield and we have questions in the sky. This is true.
14: Much better on the battlefield.
15: It's true.
14: The current advantage in drone warfare seems to be a result of a lot of planning, cooperation between private and public companies developing this technology. How has that partnership worked? How do you see it on the ground?
15: So, from the very beginning of this war, we have, you know, some companies. Now we have around 500 mil-tech companies.
14: 500?
15: 500, small and big, and dozens very big companies, really, very strong companies. Now they are focusing already not only on drones, electronic war systems of electronic warfare. They began to produce ballistic missiles. Just the first steps. But this year, we already saw, this year we will have our Ukrainian ballistic missiles. You know, the there is a big problem with anti-ballistic systems. You have, Americans have the best in the world, it's Patriot and THAAD. It's the best in the world, it's true. We want to do something similar. This is difficult, but cheaper. And maybe with a cooperation with our American companies, we will do it this year.
14: The reports on the ground over there, and we sent a crew all over the place looking at these drone fields and brigades. There are now a lot of American private defense tech companies working in Ukraine, and they're learning from Ukrainian companies,
15: yeah,
14: but also contributing new ideas. Is that how it's working?
15: It's true. We give Americans, we are very open. They helped us from the very beginning of this war, and now we give them our experience. And really, they have these ideas, a lot of co-production with Americans in Ukraine, and of course, we want to make progress in productions in the United States, co-production, Ukraine and United States. We share drones, we share for them how to save bases, military bases, soldiers, and etc. This is a real experience from the front. This, we share it with American partners.
14: We had a crew go to Brave One, a demonstration day. In the middle of a big field, there were newly developed unmanned ground vehicles, all different sizes and functions driving around. He said it was like Mad Max, the movie. How are these unmanned vehicles changing the battlefield?
15: You know, first of all, understanding that Russia loses 30,000 people per month, and we can't do it because people are the first. This is priority. Of course, we used the ideas of technologies, different robotized systems to help people which are wounded, to give them food, to bring them water, not send people because they can be in the death zone, it can be wounded or that. So that's why we made a lot of progress in it. So we use it, demining drones, attack drones, drones interceptors, which are destroying Iranian Shahids and etc. So of course, all this technology, all this military move the world to another story.
14: Yeah. Is it a race against Russia when it comes to that technology?
15: Yes, it's race. And it's true. And when somebody said that they can't do the same, we are quicker, it's true, but they learn. And it's true. So we have to be quicker. Otherwise, it will be, for us, will be very difficult.
14: Do you know how many Russians have been killed in this war? Do you have an estimate?
15: Yeah. So their losses, 1,600,000 losses, and about 700,000 killed, about.
14: And then compared to Ukraine?
15: Compared to Ukraine, it's really very difficult to say. Sorry, be honest, I don't want to be very open about it.
14: Yeah.
15: Because Russians will understand what's going on with our army. So we have about 50,000 killed soldiers killed, and we had about 400,000 wounded. And there is a huge number of disappeared.
14: Yeah, and we see stories of that every day. Can Ukraine keep up the advantage it has in drone warfare and the technology, or will Russia catch up?
15: So it depends on very simple things, the money and the time. So when you use technologies, you need to do steps quicker than Russia. We don't have such bureaucracy as Russia has, especially during the war, as I said before interview to you. So we are trying to do quick steps. So but we can't relax because Russia is also quick. Be honest.
14: Yeah. So the big weakness is the ballistic missiles.
15: Ballistic missiles.
14: You need help.
15: Yeah, we need really help. So, you know, today we can destroy and can help and share our knowledge with all the partners. And we do so with the United States and Europeans, with Middle East partners and etc. We can destroy everything, all the, you know, except ballistic missiles. We are on the way. We will do it, but we need time for this. And that's why we spoke about it with President Trump.
14: How did that go?
15: No, it goes.
14: Seems like it's different.
15: It's not simple. It's difficult because of the different, you know, because of Iran. So, and that's why United States, that helps other countries in Middle East with anti-ballistic missiles. So we need anti-ballistic missiles. We spoke about it with President Trump. He said that he will help, but we will see. You know, it depends. So Russia will use 600 missiles, ballistic missiles they have already, and they will produce 700 more to the end of the year. So it's 1,300. So it's just ballistic. Wow. As I said, we destroy everything, but ballistic is a deficit for us. That's why we need to find any way. Winter package, I call it winter package of anti-ballistic missiles.
14: So on the drones, the engineers out there confided in our people on the ground in Ukraine and said that the goal everyone is quietly working toward is fully autonomous drones. In other words, they rely on AI and once released could operate independently. Do you worry about that? Do you worry that once you go fully autonomous, then suddenly it's Terminator? The movie?
15: No, I don't know. No, we're not thinking about it.
14: You're not.
15: Really, we control this. It's not. It can't work without people. Now, yeah, we control this. So I think that people are saved.
14: What do you need most from America?
15: Licenses for Patriots. To increase the production and then help to American allies to give them these anti-ballistic missiles. So we need licenses for this, and it will be enough for us. The second, we need winter package of anti-ballistic missiles, and really we need more sanctions on Putin. Otherwise, he will not sit and speak. He doesn't want to negotiate between us. I feel it. He wants to increase mobilization.
14: Well, we appreciate you taking the time.
15: Thank you so much.
14: Thank you very much. We'll continue to follow it.
15: Thank you so much. Thank you for everything.
13: We'll be back with more right after this.
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32: 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So what's actually stopping?

0: and insisting that the United States still does have plenty of munitions to prosecute that conflict. I'm John Roberts in for Brett Baer. Let's bring in our panel. Larry Kudlow of Fox Business is with us tonight. David Carlucci, former New York State Democratic Senator. And Harris Faulkner, anchor of the Faulkner Focus and co-host of Outnumbered. Harris, let's start with you. You come from a military family. Where do you see all of this being at the moment, and where is it going?
1: Well, you know, this is something different than we've seen before in terms of the Middle East. I mean, the president went and leaned in on the issue of no nuclear weapons, and he means it. He still does. He wants life over death. He doesn't want more war. The complication with that, though, and Lieutenant General Kellogg told me this on the Faulkner Focus this week, kindness rarely is a good thing when you're at war with somebody. Mm-mm. Yeah, it's tough to keep extending an olive branch when you know you sometimes have to hit them with that stick. And so where we are now is stuck between two countries that probably would rather do business together without us, Oman and Iran. And I don't know really what our seat at the table is going to look like. I mean, Larry's the best person to ask you about the money, but militarily, we have a lot of people still on ships. We've got everybody in holding, and we aren't moving yet because this president means it. This is it.
0: No, we can't move yet. Let's talk to you about the potential plan, because our understanding is, according to Reuters, the proposed Hormuz passage deal not feasible for the shipping industry, sources say. Under the latest proposal, Tehran would be able to intervene if necessary with any inbound traffic, while outbound traffic would follow a route between Iran and Oman. Iran is seeking fees of between 5% and 7%. Oman is discussing fees of around 3%. Now, there's one strait in the world that I know of where fees are charged. That's the Bosporus. Mm. We have other straits out there, Strait of Malacca, the Gibraltar right. Strait, even the English Channel. That's free, unfettered
2: that is correct.
0: Transit. If the situation changes in the Strait of Hormuz, why wouldn't it change everywhere?
2: Look, freedom to navigate is a crucial, universal principle, which will be upheld. And I might add, this so-called deal between Iran and Oman is not a serious deal. It has been rejected again by the U.S. government, as it should have been, actually suggesting that the American ships would not be permitted to pass through along with Israel. I don't know that Israel cares. They don't operate through the Strait of Hormuz, but they would charge tolls. They're doing everything that we've asked them not to do. Mm-hmm. So they're challenging Mr. Trump. And look, he would prefer diplomacy. He would prefer to make a deal. But if the Iranians insist on being the Iranians, you cannot trust them. And I learned something today. They are particularly keen on the economic strangulation of Iran, which is a complete basket case. And in the last rounds of bombings, John, which is very important, they knocked out Iranian rail lines, mm-hmm. which essentially begins to isolate them mm-hmm. from trade of goods and services with the rest of the world. Now, that's a tough price to pay for Iranian citizens, but that's what these Islamists are doing. And that we are not going to give up, and we are not going to let them have money to rearm.
0: And at the same time, David, as we are squeezing their economy, they are, in effect, squeezing ours. Oil prices continue to be volatile. I mean, is this going to be indefinite? Because Iran seems to be trying to push President Trump up against the midterm elections.
3: Yeah, that's right. I mean, unfortunately, we heard 5 months ago that this war was going to end in 2 weeks. And we keep hearing this idea that, hey, we're close to a deal, but then we hear that gets pushed back. So I think myself and the majority of Americans are concerned that we're getting into a debacle that could be another never-ending war, the exact thing that President Trump promised us when he was on the campaign trail. And I believe it's really that intent that he's stepped back on that is hurting him the most in the polls. Of course, the economics is one thing, but we start to see this tear because people said, look, this was the president that would prevent these wars. And instead of preventing them, it seems like we've rushed to them. And diplomacy is always the way we have to go. I'd much rather diplomats at sharing ideas than Americans sharing condolences. But I think we need clarity. We need the president to be transparent with us about what is a victory. Because right now, it's not clear to me, and it's not clear to a majority of Americans what is victory
0: really,
3: in Iran.
0: Want, I'm sure that the president would like to get out of this as quickly as possible.
1: Yeah, but we haven't seen the mission creep that you're talking about, right? We're still very clear-eyed on no nuclear weapons. Mm-hmm. I mean, the Strait of Hormuz, in my estimation, was a mistake. We should have already anticipated that, and we didn't. And now we've got to watch the situation in such a way that we don't get charged fees, that no one does, that we keep it open, as you say. That's very important. But the mission creep is not happening with this. We don't want them to get a nuclear weapon, and they know that.
0: Yeah,
1: they want to fight.
0: I wonder if I could, because this is going to

0: want for September. We got plenty of time to talk about it.
1: This is a forever war stuff. I just want to say is a silly Democratic argument. He's been in for 4 or 5 months, for heaven's sakes.
2: Well, we heard
1: the battle has been 50 years, okay? And what they've tried to do to destroy Israel, and I know the Democratic Party has completely deserted Israel, which is a great shame for the anti-Semitism, but Mr. Trump is trying to end a 50-year war, not go on forever, and the fact remains on gasoline prices. First of all, the numbers have come down, the inflation rate has come down, and we're in the middle of an economic boom right now. The papers are headlines, manufacturing is booming, productivity is booming, AI is booming. I mean,
3: it's booming if you're Chevron or Exxon, and even President Trump said it in the White House.
1: Booming if you
3: said they made too much money and they should give it back to the American people. He sounds like Mayor Mondami.
1: Democrats tried to
4: close down. He does not sound
3: yes,
4: like
3: he does.
4: Mayor Mondami.
3: He sounds exactly like him. That's exactly something that Mondami would say.
4: I am as much of a capitalist as anybody, probably a bigger one.
3: And my point is that many of these Democrats are capitalists.
1: Drill, baby, drill. Democrats tried to close down.
3: But even, yes, as capitalistic as the president is, even he recognizes
4: that
3: this economy is booming for
4: certain. You are just excited that you found something about Mondami that you can run with that's not anti-Semitic or problematic for other parts of the
0: society. There's no question that a lot of jobs have been created. Folks, I want to jump to this real quick before we run out of time, and that is Anthony Fauci being held in contempt of Congress by a Senate committee and now being referred to the DOJ for a criminal investigation. Harris, is that dog going to hunt?
4: You know, there are two things that I would say about that. So Rand Paul, the chairman, is trying to see if he can do this with the DOJ without a full Senate vote. We don't know that yet. So we're going to watch and see if that happens. Will they pick it up? A short time ago said, message received, we've got it, we are reviewing it. So there's that part of it, and will they review it and you know, will that dog hunt? I don't know. It's going to depend on whether or not we have to see the Senate do more before something else happens.
0: We got a minute hard, and then we got to wrap this. But Larry, the contention by Rand Paul is that Anthony Fauci could not claim the Fifth Amendment protection because he's already been pardoned.
1: Well, it's an interesting argument, and it may hold water. I don't know. I'm not the legal scholar. In a sense, it gives him immunity, and that's the discussion period under is from 2014 through 2021. So it might work. I don't know that. But one thing's for sure. If he doesn't get the contempt charge, he's been contemptuous of the American
2: public.
1: But
2: if that was final,
1: that's the key.
2: Senator Paul should have offered Fauci immunity.
1: Yes, he could have.
2: Don't go after. But it looked like he could have, and he should have. Instead, they were going after Fauci instead of going after the problem.
1: It's an inferred immunity, but actually, it could have been clever and just offer of immunity.
2: It would have been better for all.
0: Senator Blumenthal
4: put that on the table, but they didn't bite at it. So they did put it.
0: Folks, thanks for being with us. Really appreciate it. What a great panel.
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9: Iran says it's up to the U.S. now. I'm Carmen Roberts, Fox News. Iran says its deal with Oman is in the final stages, but it won't reopen the Strait of Hormuz until the U.S. meets its list of demands. Fox's Alex Hogan reports from the White House.
10: Among new demands, Iran says it wants the U.S. to lift its naval blockade, pay Iran for war damages, and also unfreeze Iranian assets. Those are demands that could potentially derail what have already been delicate negotiations. At the same time, the administration is facing new pressure over this conflict. So according to a Marquette Law School poll, 75% of Americans say that they don't believe that the cost of this war so far has been worth it. And Fox News polling showing that 73% of Americans think we either get a bad deal or no deal.
9: And Iran-backed Houthi rebels killed at least 7 and wounded 15 in an attack today in Yemen's Red Sea port of Mocha. Israeli Prime Minister Benjamin Netanyahu rejects the Gaza deal touted by President Trump. In a rare public break with Trump, the prime minister said today that Israel rejects the 15-point document and that the IDF won't withdraw from Gaza until Hamas truly disarms. That move risks angering the president, who last month hailed that plan as a historic agreement. In the West, wildfires are still raging in Washington state.
11: Strong flame-fueling winds challenge fire crews. Three fires near Spokane, Washington have scorched more than 10,000 acres and destroyed hundreds of homes since igniting last Saturday. A man accused of setting one of the fires is facing arson charges.
9: Fox's Anita Vogel. Prosecutors filed more charges against Aaron Farinacci, who now faces 5 first-degree arson charges. 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
9: Democrats hope the state of Texas will become a Senate battleground on November 3rd. Republican Texas Attorney General Ken Paxton is facing off against Democrat James Tallarico in a tight contest. Paxton just raised $9 million this past quarter and tells Fox News.
16: Midterm elections are always challenging. They've been challenging the past. Ted Cruz 6 years ago won his race by 2 points. And he was an incumbent. So it gets challenging sometimes in midterm elections, but we're going to win this. We have to win this for the country. We have to win this for really holding on to the U.S. Senate.
9: President Trump and Texas Governor Greg Abbott have endorsed Paxton. Former Vice President Kamala Harris endorsed Tallarico. The U.S. senator, who many say decided the confirmation of Todd Blanche as attorney general, explains the reason for his vote. Fox's Grinnell Scott has more.
17: Louisiana Republican Senator Bill Cassidy on CBS Face the Nation said it came down to two issues. One was the anti-weaponization fund to pay the president's political allies.
18: If you put it in the context of the political environment, the judicial environment, the process you would have to go back through in order to reinstate, that effectively is dead.
17: But the decider for him was tax immunity for the Trump family.
18: No American should be targeted by the law, but no American should be above the law. And that, frankly, almost weighed to vote no.
17: The vote to confirm Blanche was 50-49. Gernal Scott, Fox News.
9: Jury selection begins tomorrow in Las Vegas in the trial of Dwayne Keith D. Davis, who's charged with orchestrating the 1996 drive-by killing of rap icon Tupac Shakur. Davis has pleaded not guilty to murder. Prosecutors say that he helped obtain the gun used in the shooting, while the defense has challenged the case against him. Nearly 30 years ago, Tupac was shot and killed in Las Vegas. He was just 25 years old. I'm Carmen Roberts, and this is Fox News.
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21: The 930 WFMD SkyScan forecast for Frederick and surrounding counties. Well, today is forecast to be a mostly sunny day with a high near 91. Tonight, mostly clear, low down to 70. And then Monday, increasing clouds with a high near 83 and a chance of showers and thunderstorms starting mid-afternoon. 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
23: Welcome to the Jason in the House podcast. I happen to be Jason Chaffetz, so you're in the right place at the right time, and we got a good show. You're going to like this one because I've got Connor Boyack's going to join us. He has started this series of books that's really impactful for kids and education and conservative principles, just principles about good life. It's called The Tuttle Twins. It's a huge, massive success. If you haven't heard about it, you should, because they just do amazing things. I've gotten to know Connor Boyack through the years. He is a real believer in America. And I think what you're going to find is he's got a fascinating approach to life and education and kids. And I think it's going to be really interesting. Even if you don't have kids that are kind of in the target zone of what these, I think it's what these books are targeting. I think you should really hear this out, because it talks about the future of our country and the belief system. And how many times have we heard stories about the nightmares of things that we see, you know, in our school systems and books and approaches to life? I mean, we're hearing, and sorry if you got young people listening to this, but, you know, you got school systems now. One of them is developing in Minnesota transgender dolls with replaceable body parts that you can just mix and match as you see fit. And these are targeted to young kids. I mean, it's just crazy stuff like that. So in a world with perversion and disgust and a loss of innocence early in life, I think what you'll find is the Tuttle Twins and what Connor Boyack's trying to do is a refreshing new approach that will have a major impact on our economy in our world, and already has been. His success and the numbers of books and families that are using these stories in an entertaining, targeted way for kids at various levels. Now, look, my wife and I were very fortunate. We've got a number of grandkids. And so this is like perfect for them. And that's why I got excited. I thought, oh, you know what? We're talking about this at home. We should be talking about this on the air. So we got Connor Boyack coming up, but we're going to highlight the stupid, because, you know, there's always somebody doing something stupid somewhere. All right, time to go to the stupid. So as I promised, as I foreshadowed, Iguana and FedEx. This from the New York Post. You can always count on the New York Post to have these types of stories. Here's the headline. Iguana leaps out of a box at FedEx store, sending store associates running in this video. Oh my goodness. Somebody decided in infinite wisdom that it'd be really good, according to the New York Post, of putting this lizard, this big iguana in. I'm looking at a picture of this iguana. This iguana is big. This is a big iguana, not a small iguana. This is a big one. Somebody thought they just put it in a FedEx box. Well, you know, iguanas, they have things like mouths and teeth, and it just gnawed its way out of. Now, what happened was this iguana turned this FedEx store into chaos because it somehow made its escape right there in the store. Now, there's a lot of places this iguana could have made its debut, but it did not like being in this. It did not like being in this box. Tip to those who aren't stupid or are thinking about being stupid. Don't put live animals in FedEx boxes or UPS or the Postal Service. Come on. Don't do that. It's not good for the animal, and it's just outright stupid. All right. Here's another one from the New York Post. And this brings up a good point, because I've seen this so many times. So, not to pick on them, but I've seen this at various fast food restaurants. In fact, I'm not going to name it, but this is the New York Post, because I don't want to just single one out. But a self-service kiosk prompts customers for a tip. That's pretty stupid. Look, if I have nobody helping me, I recognize there's somebody making burgers or chicken in the back and doing the hard work, and it probably doesn't pay as great as some other things. But you know what? It's really hard to ask for a tip when you got essentially a robot, a kiosk, doing the work for you. So I think it's pretty stupid to ask for a tip if you're not getting any personal service. And you know, if you want to get a tip, you got to provide some personal service. Like one place that I always tip, it's a good pro advice. I sleep in a lot of hotels. You know who does some hard work? The person who comes in and makes up the room and has to clean up, you know, the shower and the bathroom to make it nice for the next person. I always leave that person a tip. I leave them like a $20 bill. I can afford it. I just think it's good manners. And that poor person probably doesn't make as much as they should, having to go room to room to room. And you know what? They're working, and they're working hard. I like to leave tips for them. So anyway, off my high horse, on to the next stupid. This guy again, New York Post. Woke taxpayer-funded exhibition claims one of the Care Bears is a transgender. What? Care Bear? I remember Care Bears. That is no, how you just look at it and say, oh, the Care Bears is transgender. I mean, why do we have to sexualize kids' toys? It's absolutely stunningly stupid to suggest that some of these, and they just kind of ruin it for a lot of people. So here's the quote, and this comes from one of the organizers is trying to get this out the door. Quote, having a character like Funshine who transitions with a positive characterization sends a strong message to those going through a similar change. Oh, come on. Care Bears are targeted to really, really young kids. This is not targeting, you know, a 21-year-old. A Care Bear is young. It's just stupid to do this, and it's offensive to try to do this to parents and kids. And I think it's a perversion.
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32: Let's bring in Connor Boyack of the Tuttle Twins fame, and let's talk to Connor about what he has to say about transitioning Care Bears and doing that type of thing and in a positive way, doing something about it and making a change. So let's bring in Connor Boyack. Connor Boyack, thank you so much for joining us on the Jason in the House podcast. Truly do appreciate it, and I'm really glad you're here.
8: Thanks for having me, Jason. Looking forward to chatting with you.
32: Yeah, you've done some great stuff. I've been touting and talking about the Tuttle twins and how I got grandkids now, and so this imperative of having to make sure that they get the right books, the right impressions, the bright life lessons. You know, as a grandparent, I don't get all the say like their parents do, but you've done some great stuff. And you didn't hear it, but the story, I always highlight the stupid because there's always somebody doing something stupid somewhere. And this group is trying to say that, oh, the Care Bears, these little dolls, you know, whatever, stuffed bears, whatever, they're trying to say, oh, they're transgenders, and how, what a positive affirmation that is for kids that are going through this transgender. I mean, Care Bears are like for little kids, but the perversion that's out there in mass is just stunning. So, let's go. That is a precursor. Let's go back to what you saw, what your experience. Tell us kind of your life experience and why you created this amazing book series called The Tuttle Twins.
8: Jason, the story that you shared, I think, is emblematic of what a lot of parents are struggling with right now, which is feeling a sense of fatigue in resources they can trust. You know, like when you're reverse engineering and co-opting, you know, a show that, I mean, the Care Bears was a big thing in the 80s. I remember, like, yeah, some of my little kid friends had little Care Bears. And, you know, so for parents now to be like, oh, I thought I could trust that program, or I thought I could trust that company. And so I see, as I engage with parents, just a lot of skepticism and distrust and just fatigue at having to like hyperanalyze everything that's out there to protect their kids. And this kind of relates to how the Tuttle Twins was born. In 2013, I had two young kids at the time. They were 5 and 4. And I just literally went on Amazon trying to find resources that would allow me to teach my kids the values that I have, you know, free markets, property rights, free speech. And, you know, I went searching for little kids' books, and there were none. And so the Tuttle Twins was born like many other entrepreneurial initiatives where I just was like, all right, if they don't exist, maybe I ought to, you know, work on that. So I teamed up with a buddy of mine, Elijah, who's our illustrator and my partner in crime in all things Tuttle Twins. And he kind of caught the vision, and we both said, you know, we want this for our kids, regardless of what other people want or don't want. So we created a book, and there was no grand vision. There was no master plan for everything Tuttle Twins has now become, which is, you know, over 7 million copies sold. We've got a cartoon with Angel Studios in its fourth season with 500 million views. I mean, just it's grown a lot. But it just started with a book with a couple of dads that wanted their kids to learn these ideas, and there was nothing really out there. Well, you know, that led to just organic demand. People were like, oh, when's the next one coming out? You should do another one. And so we kind of felt responsive to the audience to just do another one and then another one. I'll fast forward a couple years through this process because COVID hit. And you, Jason, might find this story of interest. So we start, our first book came out 2014. And then if you go from 2014 up through 2019, right before COVID, mm-hmm. that is a total of 6 years, you know, inclusive of all those years. And in that time, we sold about 750,000 Tuttle Twins books. And it was just a self-published side project without any significant resources or, again, master plan or anything. We were tickled by that constant kind of grow and demand. As most authors would be. That's a lot of sure. books sold, and we were very happy with it. So 750,000 across all 6 years cumulative.
32: How many books at that point?
8: There were, I think, 7 books in the series at that point. So COVID hits in 2020, and in that year alone, we sold 1.3 million books, which was more than double what we had done over the past 6 years combined. And so to me, that was just reflective of what we spoke a moment ago about, how parents are feeling. They're, especially with COVID, but even since, they've realized, oh my gosh, what's going on in the world? What's all these crazy things happening? How do I protect my kids? But also, how do I explain to my kids? How do I help them at an age-appropriate level kind of understand these ideas or engage, so that when they're hearing something from a peer or a teacher or on social media or whatever, how do I give my kids a foundation of truth when it comes to, you know, economic ideas, political ideas, civic, historical? And I'll end here before I throw it back to you, Jason. You'll I think your audience especially will resonate with this. Here's one aha that I have had over the years with Tuttle Twins. I would say our general audience is kind of conservative Christian. Not entirely, but that's probably like 75%. So take your average Christian conservative parent. They feel very invested in transmitting to their children their religious values, right? They'll take them to church, to Sunday school. They'll get the illustrated Bible for kids, et cetera, et cetera. And that's great. That's awesome. That's their prerogative. Good for them. However, these same parents, again, because I've said conservative, they have certain economic and political ideals as well, truths that they believe in. Yet those parents do not bring the same level of intentionality to the transmission of those ideas that they do with the religious ideas. They don't get the illustrated, you know, before Tuttle Twins anyways, they didn't have the illustrated, you know, books for their kids. They don't talk to their kids about these ideas. And it all boils down to this. Parents feel ill-equipped to engage with these ideas themselves because they feel like their own education and familiarity with these economic, historical, political ideas is very weak. And therefore, they feel like, oh, I don't know how I would talk to my kids about that, or I don't quite know that myself. Therefore, they don't engage. They don't transmit those ideas. And then what happens? The kids are getting bombarded with counter-messaging from all sides, and the parents have not given them any type of fortification. So if I were to describe Tuttle Twins' mission in a nutshell, it is that. It is to empower those parents to transmit their own beliefs to their children, but to have a sort of crutch or an aid to do so, so that they can then help fortify their children's minds as they go out and engage in the crazy world we live in.
32: Well, and I think that's what this book series, you know, Tuttle Twins does, is it does it in an age-appropriate way. And it is amazing. If I go into one of the bigger bookstores, it doesn't matter which one it is, and I start looking around in the kids section, right? Because I got six grandkids. Hard for me and my wife to believe we got six grandkids at this point, but it's, you know, feeling old, right? So, but I go in there, it is a bombardment of Michelle Obama and Ruth Bader Ginsburg and how great. They're like superstars. They're like, you know, Superman and Spider-Man, and then there's Ruth Bader Ginsburg, and I'm just like, wait, what? And it is really nearly impossible, other than Tuttle Twins, to go out and find a book series that is fun, engaging, and age-appropriate. I love the way you said that. I mean, that's what I see, and I'm sure you've been living that for the last 10-plus years.
8: Well, the other shocking thing to me, having done this for now over a decade, is how many parents themselves are learning new things as well. I'll reveal, Jason, to you and your listeners, the kind of devious strategy that we employ at Tuttle Twins. And this did not start intentionally. Again, there was no master plan. There was no vision. But what we've realized, let's take a classic book. I'll ask you, Jason, what is like a classic free market text from some economist or politician decades ago? Like, what comes to mind as like a really important book that teaches free market economics? What comes to mind for you?
32: Well, I don't know. I just think of Milton Friedman. When I think of him, I just Milton Friedman. And when I watch his videos and his speeches and his response, he's like the bomb. I just love him. I just think you can't get enough of him.
8: He was a great communicator. So let's take one of his books that he wrote and imagine that you're walking out on the streets of, you know, your town, and you stop a random passerby and say, hey, here's a book from a really effective communicator who really helps you understand, you know, how the economy works and what money is and how you can prosper in life. So again, Jason, I'll throw it to you. You stop just the average Joe on the side of the road. You hand him this thick book written, you know, 50 years ago with no pictures in it and big, long English words that isn't dumbed down like today's books are. What say you do that 100 times, 100 average Joes, you run this experiment. What percentage of people do you think would gladly receive and go home and read a book that you give them?
32: A Milton Friedman, well, even a smaller book like The Law, I think it right, Frederick Bastiat. The Law is, you could get through that in one reading if you want to.
8: Yeah.
32: But still, if you handed that out, it would probably be near zero.
8: Near zero. And you laugh, you know, because we know it's true. And that's sad. But let's run the same experiment. So you go up to the average Joe. But now the experiment is, you know, hey, average Joe. Hey Joe, do you have kids? Oh, yeah, I've got, you know, or I'll use you, Jason. I got some grandkids. Right? Okay, great. Do you think it's important for your grandkids to learn how to prosper in life, to learn how the world works, to learn how they can succeed and work hard and save their money? Well, every average Joe says yes to that because they love their kids. They love their grandkids.
32: Right.
8: Awesome. Right. So then I say, hey, Joe, here's a book that you can take home and, you know, read with your grandkids. Would you be interested in that? Well, sign me up, because now not only am I showing up as a great loving grandfather, but I'm helping my grandkids with literacy. We're having a bonding time, you know, reading together. Who doesn't want that? So here's the devious part. What just happened is that that average Joe, who, when you gave him Milton Friedman's book, his defenses were up, right? Like, right. I'm too busy. I don't need that. I'm fine. But now when I'm going through Joe to his kids or his grandkids, his defenses come down and he willingly receives the material. And so here's the big reveal. We've surveyed this pretty consistently over the years in our audience. Roughly 53% of the adults who purchase our books for their kids, for their grandkids, 53% of them indicate that they themselves, the adults, are learning new things for the first time.
32: You're listening to Jason in the House. We'll be back with more of my conversation with Connor Boyack right after this.
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11: A Silver Spring woman has been sentenced to federal prison for her role in a large unemployment insurance fraud scheme. A federal judge sentenced 50-year-old Elizabeth Theybios to 40 months behind bars, followed by 2 years of supervised release. She was also ordered to repay nearly $639,000 in restitution. Prosecutors say Theybios fabricated false tax documents that were used to support fraudulent unemployment benefits claims filed with the Maryland Department of Labor between May of 2020 and September of 2021. A co-conspirator pled guilty in December of 2025. The case is part of the Trump administration's task force to eliminate fraud. Frederick County Public Schools is reminding families about a new cell phone policy that takes effect when students return to class on Wednesday, August 19th. Beginning this school year, students at every grade level must keep their cell phones, smartwatches, and other personal communication devices turned off and put away from the first bell to the last bell. The change is required under Maryland's Phone Free Schools Act and is intended to reduce classroom distractions, improve student engagement, and encourage more face-to-face interaction. Parents are also encouraged to review the updated expectations and the student code of conduct before the school year begins. WFMD's Week in Review.
12: News, I'm Angelo Bavaro. Iran insisting that the Strait of Hormuz will not fully reopen until the U.S. agrees to several demands.
13: Iran's Supreme National Security Council issued a fresh statement over the weekend calling on the United States to permanently end the war in the region and compensate Iran for damages before the Strait would reopen.
12: Fox's Trey Yingst. Israeli Prime Minister Benjamin Netanyahu says Israel rejects a 15-point proposal to disarm Hamas. The fight over the Democratic Party's future shifts to Wisconsin primary this Tuesday, specifically the governor's race.
15: Socialist candidate Francesca Hong says she's been trying to focus on the issues in the last few days before the primary. She's been forced to respond to a lot of previous social media posts, though, some of which she's walked back, like wanting to cancel Thanksgiving.
12: Fox's Madeline Rivera. 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
21: The 930 WFMD Skyscan forecast for Frederick and surrounding counties. Well, today is forecast to be a mostly sunny day with a high near 91. Tonight, mostly clear, low down to 70. And then Monday, increasing clouds with a high near 83 and a chance of showers and thunderstorms starting mid-afternoon. 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
17: In baseball, the Brewers have the lead at home against the Twins. They're up 1-0, and it's the top of the fifth inning. Brewers pitcher Jacob Mizorowski has 8 strikeouts so far in this game, but has officially recorded his 200th strikeout of the season. The Twins, though, just tied the game, so it's top of the fifth inning. They're tied at 1 apiece now. The Guardians lead the White Sox 2-1 in Chicago. They are on a rain delay, and it's the top of the second inning. The Phillies on top of the Blue Jays 5-2, bottom of the sixth inning. The The Braves on the scoreboard first against the Yankees in the Bronx. They're up 1-0, top of the seventh. And the Red Sox lead the A's in Boston 3-2, bottom of the sixth inning. In the NBA, Mark Stein reports that Hall of Famer Don Nelson, who was a three-time NBA Coach of the Year and a five-time champion as a player with the Celtics, has passed away at the age of 86. WNBA Liberty cruise past the Aces 111-71.
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0: Jason in the house.
1: You know, part of the reason I got attracted, I mean, look, I've known you for a number of years. We have mutual friends and Jennifer Scott and others who are big fans of this, but I had multiple experiences with my wife going into a big store because, you know, our kids, they, you know, like, well, we want to get them something. And books seem to be like the most rewarding. You can write a little inscription in it. You know, we have, sure. I have books that my parents gave me or my grandparents gave me, and I treasure those. Like, I got this nursery rhyme thing that's totally politically incorrect now. I mean, I can't believe some of the nursery rhymes that were going on back in the, you know, 40s, but I still have them because that was their book and then they passed it along. Anyway, so we go to these stores and I got one that was about Bigfoot, and I laugh when I see Bigfoot. I just think, oh, I can't get enough of it. I just think it's funny, right? And I thought, oh, maybe there's a good little story in here that has some sort of little life lesson about being kind or something. No, it had a political agenda that once I started reading it, I thought, what the? This is, are you kidding me? That is not the way the world works. And that is a counterproductive message to a grandchild that I love with all my heart.
2: And that you found out about it because you took the time to read through it. How many parents just pick up a book and they make a surface level judgment that, oh, this should be fine or this looks good. And then they pass it on to the kid or to the grandkid and they didn't take the time to like read through it. And this is where the fatigue comes in. Parents feel like they now have to be the hall monitors for their, you know, before anything gets to their children. I need to watch all the shows. I need to read all their books. I need to consume all the content just to make sure because you never know who's sneaking something in. Parents shouldn't have to, you know, do that. They should be able to rely on certain brands. Now, many brands have been co-opted by the left over time. And so that's partly what we're trying to do at Tuttle Twins is, look, we don't want parents to disengage and turn off their own critical thinking and just assume that, you know, everything Connor writes is true or accurate. Like, do your own research still. But parents crave brands, institutions that they can just trust and leaders and people that aren't going to try and pull the rug out from under them.
1: Yeah, snooker some DEI engagement into these books. So let's talk about your kind of political philosophy and what, because it's not an injection of politics, but what I find is that you're trying to teach people to think for themselves and to be some of those, but let's talk about some of the principles as you see them that are important to convey to kids that are pretty young. I mean, a lot of the books are targeted, right, 5 to 12 years old, I see.
2: Yeah.
1: Explain kind of how you approach that.
2: Well, I would say at a high level, our worldview is very kind of conservative libertarian blend, which in yesteryear, you would call that classical liberalism, which is the term
1: that we now
2: use.
1: Yeah.
2: Because liberalism now means something very different. The founding fathers just called it being liberal, but that term has been totally undermined. But if you look broadly speaking at the founding fathers, you had this respect for and you know desire to protect basic civic rights like freedom of speech, property rights, you know, free markets, and those were like the core elements of the classical liberal political philosophy, effectively boiled down to this idea that you should leave other people alone and do no harm unto other, you know, people, and that you should have the right to do anything you want to do, provided that you, you know, don't harm anyone else and interfere with their rights. And so at the end of the day, it's very, I think, simple. It kind of just focuses on that foundation. But then out of that, you can extract all types of ideas and topics. So, for example, in the children's series, which is what you had, you know, we have books for toddlers and books for teens and, you know, so forth. But the core children's series that you were just talking about, 5 to 12 age, you know, we've got the book, you know, based off of the law. So it's talking about what are our rights? Where do rights come from? And what is the proper role of government? We have a book based off of, and this is what Milton Friedman made popular, which was The Story of the Pencil, how no one knows how to make a pencil.
1: Right.
2: And that's really a lesson about free markets, how markets are just people collaborating all over the world. based on their own self-interest. And in the end, we have pencils and we have SpaceX rockets and we have iPhones. And that's the beauty of the market. We have a book all about the danger of the Federal Reserve and how inflation happens and how the dollar has been undermined. We have a book on competition and how that's important. We have a book on the dangers of socialism. We have a book on having a humble foreign policy and following the golden rule. And then just rattling off the other ones, we've got one on entrepreneurship, one on education, how we really learn. We took Jordan Peterson's book, 12 Rules for Life, turned that into a book for kids. It's called the 12 Rules Bootcamp. So basically, what does it look like to live well as a kid? And what are the principles of good living that you can follow? And so, again, like they all point back to this core philosophy, which is just freedom is important and we should protect it and enjoy it and afford it to others.
1: I think
2: out of that core, you can build a lot of different ideas.
1: You're listening to Jason in the House. We'll be back with more right after this.
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0: It's Jason in the house.
1: I think the empowerment of the... I really do believe it's empowerment, and the belief in self-determination is core to a child's development and growth. Now, somehow, some way, my parents, growing up, I just always grew up with this belief. I knew they loved me. I knew they cared for me. My parents had gone through a divorce, which was tough because I thought, you know, what did I do wrong? And put a lot of blame on myself, but I, you know, it took a long time for me to digest and understand that it had nothing to do with me. But, and fortunately got through that. But those were difficult. But early on, I always kind of grew up with this idea of, you know, if not me, who? Like, Jason, you can do anything if you set your mind to it. The focus determines reality. And if you want to do it, try it. If you fail, it's okay. And, like, I remember winning a juggling contest. You know, I played a lot of soccer. So, at 10 years old, I juggled the ball 55 times in a row and under pressure in a small space. And I won a trophy. And it was very, it wasn't, hey, everybody got a trophy. It was, I earned it because I developed a skill and it empowered me and I won. And so I've just like taken those lessons through my life and had the confidence from my parents. Now, not every kid goes through that, but what's amazing is you're taking these principles and these ideas, like, you know, inflation and things that are like really, like, your eyes want to just glaze over and imagine what a 7-year-old is thinking about. But doing it in a way that is fun and the illustrations are great and it makes sense. And, you know, our oldest grandchild is 8. So I haven't dove into the teenage ones, but the 5 to 12, I mean, reading should be fun and it should be a skill set that they learn, and to be able to be a grandparent and either hand them a book, because they look at it different when Papa or Ama, my wife, hands something to some, they will pay attention to it. And it's a great opportunity to get it moving in the right direction. There's room for all kinds of fun and coloring and, you know, all that creative stuff. But there's also room to be able to say, hey, let's get this embedded, because you know what? The other side. Now, talk to me here, because we're running out of time, Connor, but talk to me about the perversion and the marketplace, because I venture to say 95% of them are using these tools and vehicles in a very nefarious way.
2: Well, first to touch on what you said a moment ago, Jason, I think we underestimate, like you said, you know, kids can get their entertainment and fun, silly stuff, wherever, but I think we underestimate how kids are able to understand big ideas. When we started Teletwins, let kids be kids. We get critics like, you know, these aren't topics for kids. Wait till they're adults. You know, don't bother them with stuff. Let them just whatever. And oh my gosh, like I go, it's so weird, Jason. I go to like a lot of homeschool conferences and others, but like it's really the homeschool conferences where this happens, where I'm like a celebrity. Like these kids are running up to get their autograph and, oh my gosh, this is my favorite book. And this has now been happening over the years. And I just think to myself, like, what have we tapped into that kids are not only like willing to read these books if their parents are reading with them, but like they love these books. And I think it really boils down to there are so many kids out there who don't want to be spoon-fed the, you know, Billy and Susie played on the playground, boring, boring, boring.

0: are new to them. And so this idea that you should passively wait for your kids at some, you know, future date when they're an adult to talk to them, guys, that is too late. That is too late. Your children by then will have been exposed to all kinds of other ideologies and worldviews. That's not to say that you need to program your children or grandchildren and kind of indoctrinate them and not expose them to be critical thinkers to ideas that may even differ with your own. But every parent, back to the religious example, like you have the natural responsibility to transmit your values to your children, because if you don't, that kid is a sponge and will be soaking up all kinds of, you know, social justice warrior, democratic socialist nonsense that's out there in the world. So my plea and pitch to parents, Jason, is recognize that your children's mind is ground zero in an ideological war zone.
1: Yeah.
0: And you would never think about sending your child into a physical battle in some battlefield half a world away if they didn't have a rifle and body armor and knowledge of the enemy and rules of engagement. Like if your kid were just like airdropped into, you know, wherever in the Middle East without, like, and they're just in a t-shirt and jeans and, you know, like, they know it, like, stupid, right? Like, that's just even preposterous to think about. And yet I contend that too many parents do the equivalent of that when it comes to the ideological battles of our day. They don't provide them body armor. They don't provide them rules of engagement, knowledge of the enemy, you know, and a weapon to fight back. And so that's where resources like the Tuttle Twins, I think, can empower those parents to recognize, wow, we are in a crazy world. My kid is going to get exposed to all kinds of other stuff. Let me give them that armor. Let me give them that weaponry, that knowledge to fight back, so that as they go engage with the world, they'll be better prepared.
1: Exactly. Well said. Because a big part, I think, of school education is your ability to understand both sides of the argument, make good, rational, foundational decisions. And if you don't have a foundation where you understand that many of the principles that I know you believe in, I believe in, others believe in, which is, you know, freedom and liberty and self-determination and those types of things, then, yeah, they go, you're right, into battle, having only heard one side. And I think there's such a bombardment in today's schools, in grade schools, higher education, certainly on the internet. I mean, everywhere, Hollywood, it's just coming at them constantly. So, all right, Connor, I got some questions for you. Now, we make everybody go through these, but they're very insightful to you and, you know, where you're coming from, where you're going, so, and what you're doing. So, my first question is, so let's say you, your wife, your family say, hey, you know what? I got a treat tonight. Everybody is going to enjoy this because I have invited over. Now, who would you invite over? Anybody in the history of time. Dead or alive, who would you want to have come break bread and have share a meal with the Boyack family?
0: I would say Thomas Jefferson is my first pick, but I would actually probably pick Frederick Bastiat, the author you mentioned. Man, if your listeners don't know who that is, like, go look him up. He was like a one-man resistance army against the French socialists. Yeah. And but he's a witty writer. His writings are just a pleasure to read because he's kind of like poking at the, almost like a comedian. He's like poking at the enemy and making fun of them a little bit. And so I have a soft spot for him because he was kind of the person that woke me up in a lot of ways and helped me learn a lot of these ideas. So I would say Frederick Bastiat.
1: All right. Yeah. No, that would be good. Bigfoot, alive or not alive? Real or not real?
0: Oh, I know near zero about any of this. I would say not real, not alive. I would say it's a figment of people's imagination.
1: Oh, but it is entertaining. I can tell you that. It is entertaining. What was your high school mascot?
0: I grew up in Poway, which is in San Diego, and we were the Titans, the Poway Titans.
1: Yeah, a lot of Titans grew up in San Diego County. That's important. Yes,
0: that's the school where Blink 182 came out of. That's our
1: wow, you're huge claim to fame there. That's really impressive. I'm sure that'll withstand the test of time, right there. Nothing
0: well,
1: like
0: Tom
1: that.
0: Tom DeLong actually got expelled from school. I should note. So it's
1: that I believe. That I believe. All right, pineapple on pizza, yes or no?
0: We had some last night. My wife makes delicious homemade pizza, and I am

0: FM.
1: The judges do not like this answer, Connor. I'm just telling you, you have absolutely blown yourself out of the water. This is not
2: the weakest
1: right. This is not right. We'll have to put that on the checklist of things to fix in the Boyack family, because
2: you can edit this out of the episode.
1: No, it's got to. This is part of the permanent record, because you're going to have to go through rehab or something. Pizza, great. Pineapple, great. Pineapple on pizza, not so great. But we'll get you there. We'll get you there.
2: All right.
1: All right. Last question. Best advice you ever got?
2: Oh, this one's easy. My granddad was a connoisseur of acronyms. He would use acronyms all the time. KTYL, know that you're loved. And, you know, he would write on note cards and just use acronyms. And the best one that has stuck with me my whole life, that has really led, I think, I credit it with a lot of my success, his acronym was PPPG, which stands for persistence pays pretty good.
1: Yeah,
2: and really just follow through, execution, be persistent. Man, that has just led to so many opportunities in my life of just not giving up, following through. So I credit Granddad and PPPG for helping me out.
1: So he was doing those way before texting and the internet and all that. Mm-hmm. He was old right. school acronym. That's right. That's
2: 3x5 note cards with pen that he would write them on.
1: Because, you know, you have to kind of decipher them. I still get them from my kids. And I just think, wait, what is that? I got to think it
2: through.
1: You got
2: to look them up online. Yeah. What does that mean?
1: Exactly. PPPG. I'll remember that's right. that. That's really good. Congratulations on Tuttle Twins. Connor Boyack, thanks so much for joining us on the Jason and the House podcast.
2: Jason, thanks for having me. Appreciate it.
1: Can't thank Connor enough. Love the Tuttle Twins, what they're doing and how they're doing it. I want to remind people, it would be really good if you could rate this podcast. Would be really cool if you subscribe to it, but at least rate it. That would be good. And then, yeah, I want to remind people, you can listen ad-free with a Fox News Podcast Plus subscription on Apple Podcasts. 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Thanks for listening. We'll talk to you again soon.
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11: Troubled water. San Angelo Bavaro, Fox News. Pressure is mounting as Iran insists that the Strait of Hormuz will not fully open until the U.S. agrees to a slew of demands. Tennessee GOP Senator Bill Hagerty on Fox News Sunday.
0: I think the American public are indicating they're ready for a deal to be done, and that deal could be at the end of a military operation as opposed to diplomacy. It's up to the Iranians, but I think we're very close.
11: Fox's Trey Yingst has more from Tel Aviv.
12: While the Middle East waits to see if a new agreement can be reached to reopen the Strait of Hormuz, Iranian officials are making new demands. Iran's Supreme National Security Council issued a fresh statement over the weekend calling on the United States to permanently end the war in the region and compensate Iran for damages before the strait would reopen. This does come as Iran's foreign minister says even if a deal is reached, it doesn't necessarily mean the strait will stay open. Conversations about the strait come as the U.S. naval blockade of Iranian ports remains in effect, costing the regime hundreds of millions of dollars each day. And according to U.S. Central Command, as of August 8th, CENTCOM redirected 53 commercial vessels, disabled two and boarded two.
11: President Trump says U.S. military action against Tehran has helped stabilize energy markets. But people are still feeling the pinch of those higher gas prices. Industry analyst Trilby Lundberg of the Lundberg Survey weighs in.
13: There's been another rise at the gas pump. Prices are up about 8 cents in the past 2 weeks, and the new price is $4.18.
11: Lundberg does predict gas prices will soon fall because of lower oil costs. Firefighters are gaining ground against the devastating Spokane complex fires in Washington. But strong winds are complicating efforts. The three fires have destroyed hundreds of structures and forced tens of thousands from their homes. 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
11: Tennessee GOP Senator Marsha Blackburn discusses the upcoming race for governor in her state. Here's Fox's Grinnell Scott.
26: No matter what happens November 3rd, Tennessee will soon have its first woman as governor. Senator Marsha Blackburn defeated U.S. Congressman John Rose to advance to the general election. She said on Fox's Sunday Morning Futures she believes she has delivered for Tennessee's people.
27: Whether it is fighting crime and working in Memphis to make it a safer place or working on technology, protecting kids, protecting parents.
26: Blackburn mentioned Memphis. That's where her Democratic opponent, Jerry Green, serves on the city council. Green hopes to become Tennessee's first Democratic governor since 2011. Grinnell Scott, Fox News.
11: WNBA Commissioner Kathy Engelbert, along with team presidents and general managers, will take up the highly debated issue of transgender participation policies this week. Fox's Natalie Chuck reports.
28: Tensions continue rising so much, the league will now have a task force discuss this issue. According to the Associated Press, the WNBA commissioner, Kathy Engelbert, sent a memo to teams on Friday addressing the ongoing controversy. In it, Engelbert reportedly wrote that the league will, quote, always approach this topic thoughtfully, respectfully, and in alignment with the longstanding values of our league. It goes on to say, preserving the integrity of our game and ensuring fair competition will always remain among the league's highest priority. Now, it's been weeks since Sophie Cunningham initially made those comments to ESPN, saying she wants to protect young girls in locker rooms and from playing against biological men.
11: This comes as ex-NBA player and GOP Senate hopeful Royce White is set to declare for the WNBA draft as transgender. I'm Angelo Bavaro, and this is Fox News.
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11: The 930 WFMD SkyScan forecast for Frederick and surrounding counties. Well, today is forecast to be a mostly sunny day with a high near 91. Tonight, mostly clear, low down to 70. And then Monday, increasing clouds with a high near 83 and a chance of showers and thunderstorms starting mid-afternoon. 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

0: Listen as Clay Travis and Buck Sexton recap another week of exposing hypocrisy and fight to protect our freedom. This is Clay Travis and Buck Sexton. Sound off.
1: Welcome, everybody. Clay and Buck kicks off right now. Oh, boy, what a show. What a day. Michigan's Mamdani wins the Democrat Senate primary. This Al-Sayed fellow, Abdul Al-Sayed, is victorious against his challenger, Haley Stevens. And we will have that discussion. We'll talk about what this means. There's some other primary results that are certainly worth us spending some time on. Mr. Clay Travis is continuing to make the rounds on media elsewhere as his $10 million WNBA franchise expansion challenge is catching fire. And some people very upset at the observation of reality that men are better than women at roughly equivalent levels, meaning college to professional or maybe even high school to professional in a lot of different sports. This is controversial, even though that is the basis of why we have men's and women's sports separated, right? We don't have a men's and women's SAT, but we do have a men's and women's basketball team and league, etc. There are reasons for this. There are reasons for this. We shall discuss that. Yes, sir. There you, Clay, if you're not on YouTube, you're missing out because he's wearing a blazer today, which means he's probably doing some mover and shaker stuff. Were you just hanging out with the CEO of Goldman? What's going on here?
2: Apologies for being like 30 seconds late. I was on with Piers Morgan. Things got heated.
1: Travis here.
2: As things often do. With the debate over men and women sports, they actually had a guy on the show who was refusing. Piers really does do a good job of questioning, and he got a left winger on there, and he said, "Hey, would you acknowledge that steroids are, for instance, an issue?" And the guy kept saying, "Well, I don't care at all about men and women sports. I think this is a huge distraction. There's nothing to it." And Piers got him to admit that he cared about steroids and cheating in baseball in the Olympics. He said, "Wait a minute. Why do you care about fairness in competition as it pertains to that, but you will not acknowledge any issues in men and women's sports?" But it was the very end of the show. So this went over. Rand Paul was on as a guest. And so I legitimately sprinted over here. Thank you for bringing us in right off the top. But if you're watching on YouTube, I got to adjust my chair here in a minute, too. But if you're watching on YouTube, you're getting to see me in a sports coat and a button down, which I rarely wear on this program. But a couple of other things you just hit off right off the top. The biggest, I would say this is effectively in many ways an earthquake. Because Abdul El-Sayed won this Michigan Democrat Senate primary. But, Buck, he only won it by around 1 point. Haley Stevens only lost this primary by about 15,000 votes. And it's another huge polling error in the polling era of failure that continues. And now Mike Rogers is going to be going head-to-head against Abdul El-Sayed in Michigan, and this may well decide the United States Senate control, because I think Mike Rogers is going to beat him. I really do.
1: Well, I would also like you to know, everyone, that the timing is fortuitous. I believe we have Mike Rogers joining us today on the program, Clay, to chat with us about this very important Senate race, which, of course, people are going to look at any swing state like Michigan, Wisconsin, Pennsylvania, Georgia, look at these places and the election results and extrapolate, rightly or wrongly, what this means for the big 2028 election. And I'm not trying to freak any of you out, but Clay and I have already been mentally preparing ourselves for this. The next presidential election cycle basically starts in January. And we are in August, meaning that this is going to be a big, this is going to be a thing, my friends. There's going to be a battle royale among the Democrats. We're going to see something happen. Who is the heir apparent for MAGA? It seemed to be the vice president, but some people think maybe there's something else afoot. We'll get into all this. So, Clay, just a brief overview. I want to dial into the Al-Sayed thing, too, who has let everybody know that his Instagram algorithm is very focused on OnlyFans models, which we can play that clip for you in a little bit. I'm just going to tell you something. Don't tell your wife, my Instagram is just all these OnlyFans models in the algorithm. Don't do that.
2: This is going to be a rare situation where you will hear me defend Abdul El-Sayed. That is probably a sign that he is looking at a lot of pretty girls on Instagram. I got to be honest with you. Every time somebody comes out, and I think I've said it before too, like my Instagram algorithm, Buck, this is not going to shock you. It is all like sports, and
1: dude,
2: then
1: I know where it is.
2: It's sports. Don't and worry, girls. I know. Like if I go into the algorithm, I'm just being honest with everybody. It's sports and pretty girls. Now, what I actually think is the most crazy thing about this Instagram algorithm in general, I don't know if we've talked about this on the program, the AI fake pretty yes. girls are now starting to wipe out the actual pretty girls on Instagram. Buck, it's to the point now where I see a pretty girl, I can't even tell if it's a real person or if it's just an AI bot creation of a pretty girl, which is now funny.
1: Yeah.
2: The competition for pretty girls is not other pretty girls primarily on Instagram influencing. It's whether it's actually a real person or not.
1: Again, not coming down hard on this one way or the other. I'm just saying, guys, don't announce for no reason that your Instagram algorithm is just beautiful women in lingerie because, you know, your wife or your girlfriend doesn't really need to hear that. But back to the election results here. We'll talk about Mr. Al-Sayed and what this means. I'll give you a little preview. I think Clay and I are going to, as often happens, we never do this beforehand. I think it's just because while we agree on a lot, we have just somewhat different dispositions and perspectives on the world around us. I think he thinks Al-Sayed is toast against Mike Rogers, and I am worried.
2: Well,
1: and
2: look,
1: I am concerned.
2: Here's what I would say. Yes,
1: I don't want to do this right now, but go ahead. We've got to hold it.
2: I don't know that I would say toast. This is going to be a super close race, right? Michigan, we said yesterday, a Senate candidate from the Republican side has not won in Michigan since the 1990s, who's a Republican. So this is going to be a tough battleground race, but I am very optimistic.
1: Very optimistic. You sound like my dad calling who's going to win the football game Sunday. It's clearly going to be the Giants, but I mean, maybe the Cowboys. Like, okay, you know, having a little two sides there.
2: I mean, it's going to come down to 2 points one way or the other. It's going to be 51-49 one way or the other, I think.
1: So we're going to dive into that certainly some more and what this means. But Clay, I want to set the table a bit with what we are seeing right now and in this primary and what's going on. Five states held primaries yesterday, okay? Kansas, Michigan, Missouri, Virginia, and Washington. By far, the one that's getting the most attention, as we've already discussed, is the very narrow defeat of Haley Stevens by Abdul Al-Sayed. So it was a 1 percentage point difference, 15,000 votes over 1 million cast. That's a big deal. The Democrats, the other races are not really, I'm trying to skip through to just the ones that we care about. Rep John James, who is Trump-backed, is now facing off against Benson for the governor's race in Michigan. So that will be interesting as well. So you got a governor's race with a Trump-backed candidate on the Republican side who's got a real shot. You've got Kansas, the governor's race there. Nothing that's really getting that much attention. And, you know, the Washington has a top two primary system, so we'd have to spend some more time on that. But the broadest takeaway here, Clay, I think, is you have this continued rise of far left candidates within the Democrat Party. There is clearly a trend here. The trend is not definitive, but the trend is real, and I don't see it slowing down anytime soon.
2: Well, I think what it represents, and this is the analogy that I would draw, I think what it represents is in 2022, there was such frustration with Joe Biden and the way that the 2020 election went and COVID and everything else that I said I expected there to be a red tsunami. And you got it a little bit in New York and you got it a little bit in Florida, and the House did flip, but
1: We got it big time in Florida. It just didn't wash around the rest of the country.
2: But that's correct. And a reason why it didn't ultimately wash around the rest of the country was Democrats had been strategic and they had helped to elevate the further right candidate in all of the Republican primaries. They were actually out there buying ads to support right-wing candidates. And so as all of this played out, I think in a very significant way, Republicans overreached in 2022, and that cost us in a bunch of otherwise close environments. And we didn't get the same result in Florida and New York on the East Coast that we got in much of the rest of the country as a result. And frankly, a lot of those 2022 races, you go back and look, incumbents basically won everywhere. And Democrats won a lot of really close races that came down to the very fine margin. And so as a part of all of this, I think that what you may see is Democrats angry, frustrated, furious over 2024 and Trump. And so they're actually going with the farthest left wing candidate, which may not play very well at all, Buck, in the general elections.
1: So one thing, a couple of other names that come up here. Donovan McKinney Clay, Michigan's 13th congressional district. He defeated incumbent Sri Thanadar, who some of you might be like, who is that guy? If you see him, if you see a clip of him, you'll be like, oh, that guy. He has had some viral clips in the past. But this is a DSA-endorsed guy. Donovan McKinney was a Democratic Socialist-endorsed candidate. So he's now probably going to win that seat. I know it's just one congressional seat. Rashida Tlaib easily won. She smoked her competitor. So anyone who thinks, oh, the squad is not over. The squad is still thriving. And then in the state legislative races of Michigan, Kansas, and Missouri and Washington, you had a number of explicitly DSA. Now, I understand that's just, if you don't live in those states, you're like, they don't really affect me. But it's a little bit of the farm team for congressional seats, right? That's the JV before the varsity of the national level. And you had a whole bunch of Chris Gilmer, Isaiah Harris, Jimmy Lapp, Sean Scott, Jalen Scott. You had a whole bunch of people who are DSA endorsed who won. Now, they have to continue to win. This is just a primary, but you know, you're not seeing Democrats walk away from the DSA thing. And Clay, you got Bernie Sanders out there saying things like, oh, we can't judge, far left streamer Hassan Piker by saying America deserved 9/11. He belongs in the party. He belongs in the party more than James Carville. This is what you're hearing from people who are very prominent voices among Democrats. So they're making plenty of room for the ultra-progressive commie maniacs.
2: Yeah, and look, I think in Wisconsin, I think Republicans have a really good chance of winning the governor's race there. In fact, Republicans are favored to win because it looks like they're going to nominate Francesca Hong. Now, to be fair, in the markets out there, Michigan is still favored to vote for Abdul El-Sayed. But I laid it out yesterday. I think he's got major issues with Jewish voters. You mentioned John James, who's going to be on the program again soon, the Republican nominee for governor in Michigan. He's a black guy. Why does that matter, you might say? Well, El-Sayed has got issues with black voters. They overwhelmingly voted for Haley Stevens. Now, maybe some of those guys and gals are going to come back into the big tent now that El-Sayed is there, but I think he's going to struggle in the Detroit area. And, Buck, I'll just say I know the state of Michigan really, really well. Everyone who lives remotely in a rural place, there are still some old school Democrats in many of these rural locations. Man, they are not going to show up and vote for Abdul El-Sayed. And these are, I'm not talking about the diehard, dyed-in-the-wool political people. I'm talking about just your regular, hardworking people out there in Michigan. I think they're going to show up and they're going to vote for Mike Rogers. Now, it's going to be close because Michigan is a 50-50 state, and we know they could run Big Bird and he would get 48% of the election vote right now in Michigan because Democrats show up and support Democrats no matter who is actually on the ballot. But I am very optimistic that Mike Rogers can win. We will ask him about all this at 2 p.m. Eastern when he is going to be on the program with us.
1: I feel like I can't really argue with Clay effectively right now because when he's wearing a sport jacket, he's so much more authoritative, you know? 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
15: I'm Michael O'Connor, mayor of the city of Frederick, and I just want to wish WFMD a happy 90th anniversary.

0: Clay and Buck, in addition to the Michigan primary results that have come out, the ongoing discussion surrounding Abdul El-Sayed is going to be super intriguing, if only for this reason, Buck. This guy is crazy left-wing, and the turnout didn't actually end up being that huge in Dearborn. I wonder how many people in Michigan are really going to respond very well to him saying that he didn't want to celebrate the Ayatollah of Iran being killed, which, can we pull that audio again? Because I believe it was leaked. I know we talked about it back then, because there were too many people that were upset that were going to be voting for him. Like, this is pretty radical. When a terrorist gets killed and the Democrat candidate says, hey, there's too many people that are going to be upset, so we shouldn't talk about this, I just think that's going to be a hard putt to sink in Michigan.
1: I would like to come back here and explain, Clay. I think I have insight into the incredible political strategy Democrats are going to use for Abdul El-Sayed. I think I know their playbook. Let's come back and talk about it here.
0: Ah, fun.
1: In just a minute.
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8: A second rabid beaver has been confirmed at Cunningham Falls State Park in less than 2 weeks. The Frederick County Health Department said a beaver collected after a 19-year-old man was attacked while fishing on August 5th at Hunting Creek Lake in the William Hawk area tested positive for rabies. The latest case follows a July 26 attack in which a 13-year-old swimmer was bitten by a rabid beaver. As a precaution, the William Hawk Day Use Area boat ramp and Big Hunting Creek above the lake have been closed while officials determine the area is safe for visitors. The closures are expected to remain in place for several days. Anyone bitten or scratched by a beaver near Cunningham Falls State Park is urged to contact a health care provider and the Frederick County Health Department. To read more, go to our website at WFMD.com. Virginia health officials have confirmed the state's first locally acquired case of the dengue virus. The Virginia Department of Health says the northern resident had not traveled out of the state before becoming ill. Investigators believe a local mosquito became infected after biting a traveler who had contracted dengue overseas, then transmitted the virus to a second patient. For more local stories, go to our website at WFMD.com. I'm Diana Gibson, and you've been listening to WFMD's Week in Review.
9: Fox News. News. I'm Carmen Roberts. President Trump is reportedly in no rush to launch new military strikes against Iran. So that comes after it issued a list of demands to reopen the Strait of Hormuz.
10: President Trump saying in a phone call with Axios, saying instead of increasing military pressure, as we've seen in past weekends, that instead the administration is going to increase economic pressure and wait for that to mount.
9: Fox's Alex Hogan, GOP Congressman Rick Crawford adding.
11: I think the issue with Strait of Hormuz is less about military capability and more about the diplomatic channels that are being exercised to try to control that without a full-scale military kinetic engagement.
9: And Louisiana health officials are warning beachgoers about a surge of infections from flesh-eating bacteria in the coastal areas. 9 cases reported this year so far, 5 of them fatal. 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
12: The 930 WFMD Skyscan forecast for Frederick and surrounding counties. Well, today is forecast to be a mostly sunny day with a high near 91. Tonight, mostly clear, low down to 70. And then Monday, increasing clouds with a high near 83 and a chance of showers and thunderstorms starting mid-afternoon. 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
13: In Major League Baseball, the Braves avoided the sweep after defeating the Yankees 2-1 in 10 innings in the Bronx. Right now, it's the A's who lead the Red Sox in Boston 4-3, bottom of the ninth inning. Boston has a man on first and second, but they're down to their final out. It's the bottom of the ninth inning in Philadelphia, where the Blue Jays and the Phillies are tied at 5 apiece. Phillies down to their final out. The Cubs lead the Royals 10-2, bottom of the seventh inning. Twins and Brewers are tied at 3 apiece in Milwaukee, bottom of the seventh inning. About to start. Still a rain delay in Chicago between the Guardians and the White Sox, where Cleveland is up 2-1, top of the second inning. In the NFL, Lions quarterback Teddy Bridgewater has informed the team that he plans to step away with retirement likely, so they've placed him on the reserve retired list. Detroit has already signed veteran quarterback Josh Dobbs to a 1-year deal worth up to $1.425 million.
14: This is Fox on Justice. The Treasury Department says it flagged almost $100 million that could have been sent to dead people. The Treasury Department says it has put a new system in place across the government to stop payments before the money leaves government coffers. They have screened hundreds of millions of payments and trillions of dollars. Treasury Secretary Scott Bessent says they're hoping to track down hundreds of millions worth of fraud by the end of the year.
15: The GAO estimates this number might be up to $500 billion, which is about 1.66% of GDP. So, you know, that could go a long way towards paying down the debt, providing more services, and this is just the start.
14: Earlier this year, Congress gave Treasury access to Social Security's full death master file. It's all part of a broader effort to modernize the federal payment system and prevent fraud and waste. In Washington, Connor Hansen, Fox Business.
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1: To Clay and Buck, and we are making sense of, well, trying to make sense of what Democrats are showing the country with this primary that just happened. I know it's just a primary, but it's also almost mid-August, or soon to be mid-August, and we'll take whatever political stories come our way from them, where the things are going for the midterm, or how things are looking at this stage. Also, Clay Travis all over the place. Some people loving, some people not so much loving his $10 million offer of the boys sports team beating the women's WNBA. Was it the champions? The women's champions. WNBA champions, right?
2: Although if they wanted to put the all-star team out on the court, I would have the same outcome. They could pick the 12 best and put them onto a team to compete, and it would be the same outcome. And honestly, so Buck, I think I could probably take it to eighth grade boys. I think the best team, it would have to be the best team of eighth grade boys, but I think a really talented eighth grade boys team would demolish the best WNBA players.
1: Yeah. No, I went to a high school that was in the third, like, division of the New York City Catholic School League. So we were like the C level, I believe, for basketball. The A level would actually produce people who like went on to the NBA. You know, there's like a number of NBA players that have played in that. This is New York City Catholic school. Some of them have a couple thousand students. They're really big. I just bring it up because there were ninth graders who could throw it down. Like there were ninth and 10th graders who were dunking. And to me, that was just like, I was like, wow. Okay.
2: That is pretty. I mean, look, as soon as testosterone hits, and any of you who've raised a boy know what I'm talking about. Your kid goes from a little boy to a young man almost overnight. Voice changes. They can suddenly jump a lot higher. They got armpit hair. They got a mustache growing. It's a different species in many ways.
1: So we got this Abdul Al-Sayed guy. I want to return to this theme throughout because it comes up in a few contexts, Clay, the very complicated political strategy the Democrats are going to deploy for this midterm. The short version is they're going to lie. They're going to lie about what these candidates believe leading up to the election, what they've said in the past, what observable reality is about the policies that they support. I give a shout out here to my friend Michael Malice, who in response to Steve Hilton responding to former Transportation Secretary Buttigieg, and we'll pull this clip. Buttigieg is out there on some podcast, one of the long form podcasts. He's out there talking about how we just need to raise taxes to build trains. Steve Hilton, our friend, who is running a very, very solid and serious campaign for the governor of California, responds to Buttigieg. Of course, that's ridiculous. That's not true. We've spent $200 billion or something in California and have like a couple miles. I think, no, not 1 mile of track laid. That was the exchange. But then Michael Malice chimes in online, who's a very smart guy and an unusual and interesting thinker. He says, no, he knows. Buttigieg knows that he's lying. And I actually think we need to understand that. That doesn't mean that what Steve Hilton is doing is not necessary. Yeah, of course. Point out the incorrect thing. But don't think that the Democrats are surprised when you point out what they're saying isn't true. The whole point is that they're lying. And this Al-Sayed guy, they're going to say, Clay, whatever they have to say as this gets closer. Here's an example. Here's Abdul Al-Sayed saying that ICE is really bad. We need to get rid of ICE. Play 10 here.
3: ICE has nothing to do with the southern border. That's customs and border protection. I believe in a secure border. I also believe in immigration enforcement. But I also believe in not shooting Americans in the back of the head and the face while you're trying to do it. And maybe it's because I've served in government agencies. But once a government agency like that is told that it has impunity to do the worst things and violate the highest law of the land, which is the Constitution itself, I don't think you can reform or retrain that. I think we need to start from scratch. And ICE is not very old. It's 15 years younger than I am. It was starting. It started. It was a bad experiment. It's been weaponized to do the worst things, and I think we need to abolish it and start from scratch, perhaps going back to something like the INS, which for a very long time very capably enforced immigration policy without, of course, shooting Americans and violating our civil liberties.
1: Now, there's a lot of problems with what he says here. First of all, we didn't have 10 million people plus just flooding the country in a four. I mean, we've gone through completely unprecedented open borders thanks to the Biden administration, which even a lot of Biden people have basically admitted at this point, Clay. But here he's saying that's abolish ICE. That's what this guy has been saying. As the election gets closer in Michigan, don't be surprised when on CNN they're giving him the opportunity to be like, you really mean reform, right? And he's like, yes, I'm calling for the reform of ICE because I believe in borders. They're just going to lie a lot.
2: Yes. And they're actually going to be encouraged to lie. Look, I think Bakari Sellers is a moron. He's a CNN analyst. He's come after me on men and women sports before. He tweeted yesterday, can someone close to Francesca Hong just advise her to focus on grassroots activities in Wisconsin? No more national media interviews. Just put a lid on that. Why? Because she's going to say what she actually believes and get questioned about it. And if they can hide her from the media and just have her doing grassroots events without aggressive questioning, then they can pretend she isn't a radical. And they will now pretend that Abdul El-Sayed is not in any way a radical, even though the evidence overwhelmingly shows that he is insanely radical. In fact, we've got a clip here at the end that I wanted to play. Did you play Cut 10? Is that the one you just played? A lot of what he is saying, in fact, when we can get this ad, let's see if it's not in yet. I just sent it to producer Greg. The National Republican Senate Committee is already running an ad that is up on the air right now. I texted early on in this campaign. I tweeted that the best thing that could happen for Michigan Republicans was Abdul El-Sayed ending up the nominee. And people got mad at me. In fact, the Michigan I even said that Michigan Republicans should consider go to vote for Abdul El-Sayed. This came down to about 15,000 votes. He basically only won because of how well he did in the University of Michigan and Michigan State University campus votes.
1: Can I give you one person who agrees with you very, very, very strongly, beautifully agrees, brilliant, Clay Travis, but you know that better than anybody, Clay. Great news for the Republican Party, Trump writes. El-Sayed, a communist loser who hates Jews and Israel, is the projected winner in this race with the socialist. As usual, the polls were way off on this one. She was not expected to do nearly as well as she did. Now the Democrats' crazy policies will only get worse. So Trump sees this very much the way you see this.
2: Yes, and he's right. And look, this is going to be a race that if Republicans can win Michigan, that flips a Democrat seat. There is no math by which the Senate would be in control or in danger. And so I think this is going to be really significant going forward. The money that is going to pour in is going to be incredibly impactful. And Buck, this will also matter in the governor's race. Again, I don't know very many people are talking about this. I think having John James, who is a great candidate, already been elected in Congress, him campaigning as a black guy, alongside of Mike Rogers, when Abdul El-Sayed has been struggling immensely with black voters in Michigan, I think that's going to help. I do think that that's going to send a message of who the normal candidate is. And
1: you think John James is going to be able to take away from the expected black vote for the Democrat in that race? Because I
2: remember,
1: do not.
2: It doesn't take very much. The same thing that I would say about Jewish voters. We got a lot of people that are listening to us that might not have been traditional voters. This guy refused to condemn after the attack in Southeast Michigan in Oakland County. I know everybody just immediately forgot about it because the guy who was trying to attack got shot. He said, hurt people do hurtful things. I'm paraphrasing him. After a crazy Muslim terrorist tried to attack a Jewish school, he said, hurt people do hurtful things. Like, that's the response to a terrorist trying to kill Jews in Southeast Michigan. People remember, Jewish voters in particular. It's going to be an interesting decision for them.
1: So, Clay, if you recall, we had some discussions here on the program after October 7th and you were thinking or you were making the case that there would be a, now we can get into what's the definition of major, but a major shift in the Jewish vote once October 7th happened, and they saw that all of the people who were either cheering it or downplaying how horrible it was publicly are on the left and Democrats. Without nobody on the right after October 7th, not a single person of any significance anywhere in politics and media was saying, oh, Israel got what it deserved, or oh, it wasn't that bad, or whatever, right? This is the result of the oppression of the Palestinians. It was all Democrats, all the left. The difference in the Jewish vote from 2020 to 2024 was about 3 percentage points.
2: Yeah.
1: And I told you they weren't going to switch, even though, because I grew up in New York, and I know, it's funny, I grew up in New York surrounded with the largest Jewish population anywhere in the country. And right-wing Jews and I always saw eye to eye on everything. And the left-wing Jews, I was always like, what are you guys? But they're very, there are their issues. They will stay with those issues. And their sort of Marxist leftist leaning is more important to them because they tend to be also less religious than their Jewishness in many cases. Politics overrides their identity as Jews.
2: Let me just make a little bit of a distinction that I think does matter. And I think I'm going to now put myself into the mind of a Jewish Democrat voter. Kamala is married to a Jewish lawyer. I think she could nod to Jewish people and say, I am one of you. They all knew that she had married a Jewish lawyer. And so the chirping out there, if you're 85-year-old Jewish woman, you could think to yourself, okay, but there's crazy people in the party, but Kamala married a Jewish man. She's with us. I do think it's going to be harder to say to the average Jewish voter, Abdul El-Sayed, who will play a couple of these cuts for you, who refused to condemn a synagogue attack and who has said that Israel is an apartheid country. I think it's harder to distinguish, to be like, well, he's married to a Jewish person.
1: I'm telling you, I know these people well and grew up meeting the left-wing Jews. I knew them well. I grew up around them. I lived in New York for almost 40 years. Think of it like the Bernie Sanders Jews. Bernie Sanders, right? There's the, there's the conservative Jews. You know, Dave Rubin, Ben Shapiro, you know, all these right wing Jews that are friends of ours. And we know, Mark Levin and all these. And we agree with them on all this stuff, right? We agree with them on the Constitution, the country, the Republic, all this stuff. Then you have these left wing Jews who are like the Bernie Sanders Jews. I'm not talking about the centrists I'm talking about the left wing Jews. Bernie Sanders is going to say vote for Abdul El-Sayed. He's already said it.
2: Yeah.
1: That's what I'm saying. He's already given them the all clear. So he's saying vote for Abdul El-Sayed. And I'm telling you, the Jewish Democrats in Michigan are going to be fine with it. So I don't think that that's going to be, if you're looking at who's going to make the difference in Michigan, white working class voters.
2: I mean, they're not voting for Abdul El-Sayed. I'm confident of that.
1: Well, but that would be great news. I'm just saying I'm worried that they're going to get caught up, Clay. When I say they, again, guys, please don't say, I'm a truck driver in Michigan and I listen to you guys every day and I know this is all garbage they're peddling. Yeah, you know, because you listen to us talking about what? You're right, by the way. It's going to be a super tight race. It's going to be with single digit percentage points between Abdul Sayed and Mike Rogers. Mike will be with us in a little bit. Within that, you're slicing the onion very thin to know who the difference maker is. I think it's going to be people concerned about cost of living. That's what I think is really going to be the difference, not some deep ideological divide.
2: My concern is turnout. Oakland, the reason why I point to Jewish voters, typically whoever wins Oakland County, that's the more wealthy county north of Wayne County in Detroit, usually ends up winning the state, and a lot of Jewish voters are there. But turnout would be my biggest concern. Let me tell you, my also concern is that you don't have enough testosterone in your life.
0: News, politics, sports, and a little fun thrown in there, too. Clay and Buck, it's a whole vibe.
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0: Welcome back in, Clay and Buck. We're going to come back, and I promise we're going to make you laugh, because we got a bunch of different audio clips of people being upset about me trying to put together the most inclusive trans women's basketball team of all time. Men who identify as women. We are going to try to have our own WNBA franchise, and that has upset some people on the left, including a Minneapolis news anchor who delivered a stern dressing down of me on Minneapolis television. And you are going to really enjoy this. Seeing the video is even better. So we will play with that in a minute.
1: We got to put it up at Clay and Buck. Yeah, everybody, yes. The video is Clay feels very chastened. I'm going to tell you, Clay feels chastened by the whole thing.
0: And you know what? It's funny. I was watching that video, and I just thought to myself, one of the most amazing things about making an argument publicly is you think, we were talking about this off air, who are the best people who could respond to your public argument? What arguments could they make? I think about this all the time. The counter argument, the counter punch, if you're a boxer, is often more devastating than the actual punch. And this woman is legitimately, I think, the person I would pick to attack me if I had to pick someone to attack.

0: attack me. So you guys will love this, I promise. It's going to be a lot of fun. And we will also, again, newly elected Republican Senate candidate Mike Rogers scheduled to join us. And this doesn't happen very often, Buck. One of my friends growing up is running for Congress, and we'll find out if he gets in tomorrow. He's going to join us. I've known him legitimately my entire life. So you can ask him if he's got any embarrassing stories he wants to share about me from when we were little kids.
1: Oh, no, we're definitely going to do that. That's coming up.
0: A lot of fun. Next 2 hours, hang with us.
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16: Israel rejects the deal. I'm Carmen Roberts, Fox News. In a rare public break with President Trump, Israeli Prime Minister Netanyahu today rejected the 15-point plan to disarm Hamas and vowed that Israeli forces will not leave Gaza until Hamas gives up its weapons. Last month, President Trump touted that plan as a historic agreement. And as the world waits on a plan to reopen the Strait of Hormuz, Iran is making tough new demands on the U.S. to make that happen.
17: Iran's Supreme National Security Council issued a fresh statement over the weekend calling on the United States to permanently end the war in the region and compensate Iran for damages before the strait would reopen. This does come as Iran's foreign minister says even if a deal is reached, it doesn't necessarily mean the strait will stay open. Conversations about the strait come as the U.S. naval blockade of Iranian ports remains in effect, costing the regime hundreds of millions of dollars each day. And according to U.S. Central Command, as of August 8th, CENTCOM redirected 53 commercial vessels, disabled two and boarded two.
16: Fox's Trey Yingst in Tel Aviv. Progressive politics takes center stage in Wisconsin's governor's race this week.
18: Francesca Hung is barnstorming the state of Wisconsin this weekend. She continues to make the case that her campaign is about permanent affordability, but there have been concerns, including from the Washington Post editorial board, over how she'll be able to fund some of her initiatives. She's also been forced to respond to a lot of previous social media posts, some of which she's walked back, like wanting to cancel Thanksgiving. Regardless, some Democrats have warned against her candidacy.
16: Fox's Madeline Rivera. In addition to Tuesday's primary in Wisconsin, voters also head to the polls that day in Connecticut, Minnesota, Vermont, and Alabama. And a suspected Irish crime boss, Daniel Kinahan, is back in Dublin after being extradited from Dubai. He's accused of being an international drug smuggler and money launderer. 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
21: Temperatures being 30 degrees above average.
2: 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Just click listen, then swipe right and hear the latest news updates on your time. 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
16: Annual war games are underway in Taiwan, where China's neighbor is testing new mid-size attack drones.
22: The annual drills are meant to examine Taiwan's readiness amid growing Chinese pressure. China-Taiwan analyst Sung Wen-ti says this year is less about performative displays of firepower and more about improving combat capabilities. Civil preparedness is tested too, like here in the city of Kaohsiung.
23: And just like that, one of the largest cities here in Taiwan coming to a standstill. You can hear the warning sirens going off, basically telling people to get inside and take shelter. It is a drill meant to prepare everyone here on this island for the possibility of an incoming air attack.
22: Taiwan knows its defense can't solely rely on its soldiers. Everyone has a role to play. However, the U.S. is currently stalling on a massive $14 billion arms package to Taiwan.
16: Fox's Jeff Paul in Taipei. The growing controversy over automated surveillance cameras reaches one of America's most famous national parks.
24: New flock cameras have been installed across Yosemite National Park despite mass surveillance concerns. The New York Post and the website dflock.org report that the devices were erected in six Yosemite locations last month. However, Yosemite officials say the cameras are not there to read license plates, but to help control traffic, which can cause massive backups of up to 90 minutes on weekends. More than 117,000 automated license plate readers from Flock Safety are located all across the U.S., with at least 16,000 in California alone. Paul Stevens, Fox News.
16: And the Mustang is getting a major makeover. Ford reportedly plans a four-door, gas-powered version of the iconic sports car, possibly with hybrid power. The Wall Street Journal says it could hit showrooms before the end of the decade, and a major departure for America's iconic muscle car. I'm Carmen Roberts, and this is Fox News.
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25: 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There are still a lot of things that we can do to accommodate different needs that we have in that area. But not doing anything and just turning it into a park is probably not the best one.
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26: 930 WFMD Skyscan forecast for Frederick and surrounding counties. For the overnight, mostly clear with a low around 70.
0: Then Monday, increasing cloudiness, high near 93, and heat index values as high as 100. A chance of showers starting mid-afternoon and into Monday evening. 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

0: Listen as Clay Travis and Buck Sexton recap another week of exposing hypocrisy and fight to protect our freedom. This is Clay Travis and Buck Sexton. Sound off.
1: Welcome back in, Clay and Buck, hour number two. We are having some fun rolling through the program, and we appreciate all of you. So, WNBA has been in a bit of a pickle, Buck, since Sophie Cunningham said men shouldn't be able to play in women's sports. The entire league has fallen apart. You've had coaches coming out and saying that they think that men should be eligible to play in the WNBA. The league itself can't manage to figure out what a woman is. You now have, and we're going to have some fun with this if you haven't seen it, you now have a French man who is identifying as a woman that is averaging 20 points and 20 rebounds per game, and his clips have gone viral, as he has said that he would love to be able to play in the WNBA. I saw all of this absurdity, and as I often do, I think one of the best things you can do when you hear an absurd argument is actually accept the premise of the argument and accelerate it. Let me explain what I mean by that. We could have on this program a expert in the difference between men and women, and he could come on, or she could come on, and they could say, hey, men have way more muscle. Men are taller. Men are stronger. Men are faster. Men process way more oxygen through their lungs, and they're able, as a result, to jump higher. All of these things we know to be true. And responding to absurd arguments like men should be able to play women's basketball with factual-based arguments sometimes works, but a lot of times it just gets lost. I'm pretty good at recognizing absurdity and taking more absurdity on top of it and getting a great deal of attention for it, which is what I did when I said, hey, I think a boys' high school state champion would beat a women's WNBA champion, Las Vegas Aces. And in fact, I will put $10 million on that game. The winner gets $10 million. The women's WNBA has not responded to that at all. The Las Vegas Aces have not responded to that at all. It has since gone viral. Every website basically that covers politics and sports has written about this. The tweet itself got over 10 million views. Lots of Buck boys high school coaches have reached out to me and said, Clay, we would love to be in this game because they believe that they would be able to win, and they would. The reaction has continued to pour in. Last night, someone tagged me in this, and I saw it, and Buck, I could not even keep a straight face as I was watching it. But there is a Minneapolis newscaster who was really upset with the fact that I put my $10 million challenge. This is KARE, Care 11 TV in Minneapolis. I don't know much about that station. I imagine you have not regularly.
2: I don't think anyone who lives outside of Minneapolis does, to be fair.
1: But maybe you're in Minneapolis, and maybe this is your preferred television news network. This woman named Jana Shortle decided that she needed to make a monologue responding to me and calling me.
2: Are you assuming gender here? Excuse me, sir. Excuse me. Are you assuming Jana could go either way? Did she ever say
1: Jana would be? I think Jana would be. Jana, I believe, is a woman. I'm not the kind of person.
2: I think you're just making an assumption about gender right now, and I want you to be cautious about that. That's all. I think you're assuming.
1: I'm not the kind of person to stereotype. But if I were going to stereotype, I would say that I think Jana may well drive a Subaru. And here is Jana just teeing off on me. This was her show monologue as she finished the program, Minneapolis, I Got Served by Jana. Listen.
3: The entire world of women's sports is facing the debate within its own leagues of who should get to play and who should not. And a voice that often shouts loudly in that debate is a right-leaning outlet owned by Fox News called Outkick Sports. And today its founder took to a new stunt, one that really makes no sense if OutKick is really concerned about caring about women in women's sports. So Clay Travis, he's the man behind OutKick. He announced today he's offering $10 million to the winner of a game of basketball between a high school boys team of his choosing and the WNBA defending champions, the Las Vegas Aces. I thought to myself, why? But obviously the answer is because he thinks it is so impossible for any group of women, let alone the best in the game, that they could ever beat younger and more inexperienced boys. It's a thinly veiled sexist joke, revealing the actual truth of how he and his organization feel about women's sports. It's not about caring about them. They think women's sports are a joke.
2: Okay. Oh my gosh, I want to jump in. I want to freak out here. Clay. She misses the entire point, which is you and me and everyone who is with us on this are trying to defend women's sports by showing the absurdity of what her side is proposing, which is that men do not have. We are going back to the core reason. Like I said, we do not have a men's and women's SAT sit down, right? There's a reason for that, because our assumption is that men and women can take the same standardized academic test and let the results fall where they may, because men do not have an ingrained advantage. Now, some of you are going to say, well, like, women do better in verbal and men do better in math. Yeah, but we're okay. Okay. Plenty of ladies get 1600s. Like, it doesn't matter. In sports, it would be a massacre. It would be at the high school level, boys and girls sports not separated, professional level, Olympics, etc., boys and girls not separated. It is the disillusion, or the dismembering, I should say, or kind of both. The dismembering of women's athletics all at once. And this person is mad at you for pointing out that the left wants to make a full-scale mockery of women's sports by allowing men to crush women in athletic competition by saying, I am you. I am the same as you. I'm sorry, but But this is the thing. This is what you deal with. I not that I have to rush in here to defend your honor, but that was the dumbest takedown I've seen in a long time, and I've seen a lot of dumb takedowns.
1: So she said that this was a thinly veiled sexist joke. I wrote down that quote as I was listening to it. No, because if we said the WNBA should play against the NBA, everyone would recognize the NBA would win. If we said the WNBA champ should play against a male college champ, everyone would recognize the men would win. You have to go down to the high school level in order to even find anyone who will argue that women could be competitive. Now, I think the boys, the reason I put $10 million out, I think the boys would win by 40 or 50 points. And the illustration here is that not even grown men can dominate women's athletics. Adolescent boys can. And so if you want me to go to eighth grade, I think there are probably a lot of eighth grade boys teams out there. As soon as the kids get the mustache, testosterone starts to flow. There is a big gap developing rapidly between men and women. So
2: I think an eighth grade team is going to have, there are plenty of women in the WNBA who are over 6 feet. Some are over 6'5". I think an eighth grade team would have a tough time. High school, I'm with you 100% because that goes up to 18 year olds. They would get smoked. But eighth grade?
1: I coached against some eighth grade boys. I think those kids have six kids already. I mean, I'm telling you, some of these 14, 15 year old boys have full beards now. I could find eighth grade basketball teams that would beat the WNBA. The point here is not that this is demeaning to women's sports. It's that the only reason women's sports exist is because men don't play them. Because otherwise you would have a unisex league and no women would be able to play. So when I get attacked like this, by the way, there's a couple of other funny clips. Did you see the clip of the French woman? Producer Ali, I'm going to give you.
2: We got to be clear here. The Frenchman. It's a Frenchman. It's a French dude. Okay,
1: Buck. That is a bad bitch if I've ever seen one on the basketball court. You need to see this dude who is 6'3". He's averaging 20 points and 20 rebounds a game in the French pro leagues. Producer Ali, I'm going to give you the most difficult booking challenge of your life. I'm sure this dude speaks French. Can we get the French women's basketball all-star on? OutKick talked to him via DM, Buck, and he said that he would love to play in the WNBA. So he is dominating the French Women's Basketball League. It would be transphobic of the WNBA not to let this man who identifies as a woman play in their league. And Buck, he would wreck them. If you haven't seen these clips, we'll share them at clayandbuck.com. You can go to Clay Travis. I shared a couple of them. I couldn't stop laughing, Buck. He had an and one. For those of you who don't know, and one is when you get hit as you're potentially scoring a basket and you get a free throw plus the basket. So it's a three-point play. He had an and one play where, like, he pumped his fist to celebrate. I must have watched it 20 times because I could not stop laughing over him. This dude, I mean, this is a dude. Like, he's pretty ripped. This is just a dude just dominating. He's got a ponytail, just dominating these random French chicks. He's averaging 20 points and 20 rebounds a game, and he's probably a decent pickup basketball player at your average Y, right? I mean, you watch this guy. He's not playing above the rim. He's not leaping out of the gym. He is a decent male athlete in that he's not obese, and he can run up and down the court, and he is just wrecking these chicks.
2: And I think it's worth noting that you by focusing in on this and giving Julie Tetart, his due on this issue, the WNBA should be excited about this prospect. Because their claim is that their official the consensus view of the WNBA is that what you're suggesting is somehow disrespectful. Okay, if it's disrespectful, then show the respect for Julie Tetar of playing in the WNBA.
1: Yes.
2: And see what people really think of this. And see how they feel when the inevitable happens.
1: Sometimes you have to follow people down the woke rabbit hole and follow the logic of their argument and say, okay, let's do it. And basically that's what I've done. By the way, we got a couple of funny ones. Here is Alex Marlowe.
2: Wait, why don't you hold it until I want everyone... Tell everyone to come back and hear. Why don't we give them a little tease here? You've got a lot of funny
1: clips. We got some more funny ones. By the way, I also point this out. Stephen A. Smith is, in making these arguments, more and more people are coming out and just saying, we can't allow this to continue, right? Reasonable, rational guys. Yes. I think black, white, Asian, Hispanic, everybody who's a dude out here is just like, this is absolutely crazy. And you might say, okay, where does this matter? Again, what I would continue to reiterate is, as soon as you know that a politician will lie to you, as soon as you know that they are lying to you, you cannot trust them. You might even agree with some of the things that they say otherwise, but you cannot trust them. This is table stakes for me. If they'll lie to you about this, what else will they lie to you about?
0: 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Clay and Buck owning the airwaves.
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0: All right, Clay, I said that we would have some more people on this issue talking smack about you. So who was next up in your list? We had to have Alex. Oh, no, sorry. This isn't talking smack. This is high-fiving you. We already had the smack talk.
1: Yeah, we played the smack talk from the guy. The woman looks a little bit like Egon Spengler. And no offense to the red.
0: Both harsh and true.
1: Egon Spengler, rest in peace. I think he's passed.
0: Harold Ramis, yes.
1: These are positive takes. I haven't heard these. Alex Marlowe, cut to, fire away.
2: Clay Travis of the Clay and Buck Show and Outkick has a cool offer where he wants to pay NBA WNBA champions $10 million if they can beat a boys' high school basketball team. And if I was a WNBA, I would take this up because I think they probably could, actually. So he wants to pick the team, and he says that it'll be whatever proceeds go to charity. Get the Las Vegas Aces against a boys' high school state title team of my choice. The Aces win. I'll give them $10 million. This is genius.
1: It is genius. But he said he thought the women would win. That seems like a bad take.
0: Whoa, Alex. Alex is an astute, right-thinking fellow. I think he's calling the wrong winner of the game there by a mile.
1: I'm surprised he's signing up with Egon Spengler's take. Matt Walsh, not surprisingly, he's all in. Cut three.
3: You'll see more inspiring athletic performances at any random bowling alley on a Tuesday night than at the WNBA All-Star Game. It's certainly clear that any decent boys high school basketball team in the country could destroy the best WNBA team, obviously, which is why Clay Travis just made this announcement, putting his money where his mouth is. Quote, I'm upping my offer $10 million for a head-to-head basketball game between the defending WNBA champion Las Vegas Aces and a boys high school state title team of my choice. If the Aces beat my team, I will give them $10 million. Now, there is precedent for this kind of exhibition match, and it ended precisely how you would expect. As we mentioned before, a few years ago, the U.S. women's national team, the World Cup champions at the time, lost by a score of 5-2 to a youth team of 15 and 14-year-old boys from Dallas in a scrimmage match. It wasn't even close. The teenagers outplayed the women throughout the match. That's how you get to a 5-2 score, which counts as a blowout in soccer.
1: Couple of messages here for me, Buck. One of my friends was a star football player at Vanderbilt, and he's listening, and he just texted, when I was at Vandy, my roommate was dating the point guard of the women's basketball team. They were preseason ranked in the top 10. We started talking trash. They challenged us to a game with referees the whole bit. One of our buddies was 6'7". We put him on the baseline guarding the pass in after a basket. The girls couldn't get the ball in. They would just throw it up. We would intercept it, dunk, and roll the ball back under the baseline, repeat and rinse. We were not basketball players, just good athletes. I don't think they got the ball past half court. They quit at halftime. Top 10 women's college basketball team just playing against a bunch of dudes who were on the Vanderbilt football team. With referees, yeah. The whole bit, not on video, but I know this guy well. I hadn't heard this story before, but he's listening, and he just texted me that.
0: I'll tell you this: having scrimmaged with women at the on the Amherst College, which is a D3 school, a very small school, but the women are like they're better. They would beat you or me easily, even in our prime. In horse, for example, which is just a straight shooting competition, they can shoot well. But when you add the physicality of a strength and speed into a full-scale basketball game, it gets ugly for them really fast. It gets ugly for them trying to play defense.
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10: Opponents of the Maryland Piedmont Reliability Project say their fight is far from over despite a federal appeals court ruling that allows PSEG to survey private property along the proposed route. The project has drawn strong opposition from more than 100 affected property owners who argue the company should not be allowed onto their land before receiving state approval. They also say the proposed 67-mile transmission line would run through Baltimore, Carroll, and Frederick counties, permanently impacting farms while reducing property values and changing the character of the communities along the route. A Hagerstown man is behind bars for allegedly trafficking a 14-year-old girl and raping her at a hotel in Franklin County, Pennsylvania. Pennsylvania State Police report they were informed on August 3rd that Hagerstown police had located a missing girl. The victim reported being taken from her home in Maryland by 27-year-old Jeremy Spikes Jr. Spikes then took the girl into Franklin County where she was raped at a hotel. Troopers canvassed neighborhoods and conducted interviews as part of their investigation. Spikes was taken into custody in Maryland on August 5th and will be extradited to Pennsylvania. He is facing several felony charges, including trafficking and rape. A veteran National Park Service leader is headed to South Central Pennsylvania. Stephanie Stevens has been selected to serve as superintendent of Gettysburg National Military Park, Eisenhower National Historic Site, and the Carlisle Federal Indian Boarding School National Monument beginning this fall. She prepares to lead three of the nation's most significant historic sites. I'm Jimmy Key, Week in Review.
11: News on Angelo Bavaro. Iran says the Strait of Hormuz will not open until the U.S. meets its list of demands.
12: Iran says it wants the U.S. to lift its naval blockade, pay Iran for war damages, and also unfreeze Iranian assets. Those are demands that could potentially derail what have already been delicate negotiations.
11: Fox's Alex Hogan. It was a disappointing July jobs report with 23,000 jobs lost for the month. National Economic Council Director Kevin Hassett on Fox News Sunday.
13: We've already seen that real wages under President Trump, which is wages after inflation, have gone up about $1,000 for the typical American middle-class family and about $4,000 for the typical manufacturing worker or construction worker. And so people are making more money.
11: Unemployment hovering around 4%. 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
14: WFMD Skyscan forecast for Frederick and surrounding counties. For the overnight, mostly clear with a low around 70. Then Monday, increasing cloudiness, high near 93, and heat index values as high as 100. A chance of showers starting mid-afternoon and into Monday evening. 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
17: In baseball, the Braves avoided the sweep.
18: Swing and a miss, struck him out, ball game over. Tyler Kinley blew him away and earns his first save of the year, and the Braves avoid the sweep and win in 10 innings, 2-1.
17: You heard it on the Braves radio network. That was the final score against the Yankees in the Bronx. It was Michael Harris that hit the RBI single in the 10th inning to give Atlanta the win. The A's held on 4-3 against the Red Sox. The Marlins crushed the Angels 12-3. When it comes to the NFL, Lions quarterback Teddy Bridgewater informed the team that he plans to step away with retirement likely, but Detroit has already found to back up their signing veteran quarterback Josh Dobbs to a one-year deal. And in the NBA, Hall of Famer Don Nelson, a three-time NBA Coach of the Year and a five-time champion as a player with the Celtics, has passed away at the age of 86.
19: I'm Ashley Dvorkin with a Fox Celebrity Profile with MasterChef Season 15 winners Jesse and Jess, who tie the knot on this season of the show.
20: It's been an absolutely wild ride. So to have Gordon officiate our wedding, it seems like a complete full circle moment.
19: Gordon Ramsay helped make the day special.
20: He went from Chef Gordon to Gordon that day, Minister Gordon. Yeah. So
21: he was dad for a little bit.
20: He was, yeah.
21: Yeah, he helped us calm the nerves, you know what I mean?
19: Yep. In addition to being newlywed, Reds, their new business owners, expanding on their MasterChef win in many ways.
2: We have started our own business at J2 Creative. Justin Jesse, J Squared, started a sandwich cookie company called The Sandwich Cookie Co. And we also have a South Shore Bar pizza company called 10 Inches Pizza.
20: Yeah, and our ultimate dream is to have a provision shop that would be all-encompassing of all these different facets of our brand.
19: Ashley Dvorkin, Fox News.
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1: Welcome back in, Buck. A lot of emails. I just read a text message from a Vanderbilt football player talking about playing against the Vanderbilt basketball team when the girls were top 10 and the fact that they couldn't even get the ball to half court and stopped. This is from a former NBA employee, and here's what he writes. I worked for an NBA team that happened to also have a WNBA team. This is not uncommon now. I signed a non-disclosure agreement when I left, so I want to share this anonymously. The women's team sent out a message to the organization. They wanted some men to scrimmage the women. A group of about 10 of us signed up. Some former high school athletes, some just casual athletes, mostly weekend warrior types. The men beat the women so bad, this is a WNBA team, that the coach had to call the game off. They just used the guys for drills. I appreciate how you're bringing this ridiculous thought of men and women competing together in sports to the public. But I do think a lot of guys out there have done this where you scrimmage against a top college. This is WNBA team competing against just random guys, and the random guys put together started to crush them. This is, by the way, Stephen A. Smith. The public conversation has shifted in a major way because the absurdity of men and women's sports is finally being acknowledged by everyone. Cut four, Stephen A. Smith just tees off on the idea.
2: This is not about being anti-anything. This is about being pro-girls, pro-females, pro-women, pro-ladies. You can't be a male, born a male, transition into female, and think that you should have the right to compete with women. Not in basketball, not in football, not in boxing, not in the UFC. Hell, not even in tennis. It's an aberration when you find somebody like a Serena Williams serving 25 miles an hour. That's ordinary for Djokovic. We got to stop this. We got to stop acting like somebody that's speaking up on behalf of girls like a Sophie Cunningham, like a Riley Gaines, are scourges of the earth. You are Cheryl Reeve, the head coach of the Minnesota Lynx. That is an irresponsible thing to do. You are a coach for a female basketball team. Do you not think that the females are being screwed over if they have to compete against an individual born as a male? What are you talking about?
1: So, a lot of screaming there, but it is the conversation that is now into the public zeitgeist in a substantial way.
3: He's correct. I mean, he's obviously correct, which I think is one of the reasons why, well, he maybe is forceful on a lot of points, you know, like the next big contract extension for a QB or whatever. But he's very forceful on this because he is absolutely spot on. And it's interesting. We're in a time where to say the obvious and true thing is now a point of bravery for sports media. It's rare in sports media to see this on this issue. So, you know, credit where it's due. I would note, just as an aside, Serena Williams, who could serve pretty close to 130 miles an hour, which is faster than the 105, although I would claim these days I could probably get it up to 110 that I could serve. Nonetheless, Clay, she would get, in her prime, absolutely dismantled by any of the top 500, which is basically the U.S. Pro Tour in its totality, or I'm sorry, the global men's tour in its totality. You don't really get, people don't really focus on rankings beyond that. They don't know the players, they never see them. And I would argue, I think probably most D1 tennis males from a like substantial tennis program,
1: I would say
3: absolutely smoke her in her prime, and she was the most dominant female tennis player of all time.
1: Yes.
3: And she would not be able to beat a D. And that's tennis, which is far less of a contact sport than basketball or, you know, some of these other things we're talking about. So,
1: amen. Yeah. We got a bunch of calls, by the way. People have been waiting a bit. Dale in Johnson City, Texas. Fire away, Dale. What you got for us?
4: Hey, man. Buck, Clay, thank you all for doing what you're doing for female sports. I've been coaching select softball for a really long time, and this needs to be something that is in the forefront, and it needs to stay there until it goes away, until we squash it and make it go away. I've read both of your books. I've got both of your audio books. I just I can't thank y'all for pushing this as much as it needs to be pushed, because from coaching girls from the age of 6 all the way up till they get to middle school, till they get to high school, this is just, this is ridiculous, and we've got to stop it.
3: Totally agree with you. First of all, thank you so much for buying our books, respectively, which are Balls. That's Clay's book. You guys know that. And Manufacturing Delusion, How the Left Uses Brainwashing, Indoctrination, and Propaganda Against You. That is my book. So, you know, we're coming, but we both deal with the trans issue. I have a chapter on that deals with the trans issue from a psychological manipulation point of view. Obviously, Clay delves into that in Balls in detail. And Clay, I would just also add to what our esteemed caller just raised to our attention. Imagine you're a dad.
1: Yeah.
3: In high school. And you're watching, and maybe you've taken your girl out. You know, I'm not a girl dad yet. Maybe one day, you know, we're hoping to expand our family, but I'm not a girl dad. It would be great to be one. You're a boy dad 3 times over, but not a girl dad. But so we're going to put ourselves in the girl dad shoes for a second, just because having a kid and how much you care about that child's welfare and everything else. I can just only imagine for some of the dads listening, who I know we have dads listening who were taking their girl to travel practice for soccer or basketball or whatever, and so proud of all the progress she's made, and you know, maybe she made state select, and maybe she got recruited by an NCAA program somewhere or whatever. And I can just imagine being that dad on the sidelines when your daughter is, let's say, a senior who's already gotten her, you know, given her letter of intent and all that, and she's going to go play basketball at, you know, some program, some great NCAA program. She's super excited. And some 6'5", 220-pound guy with long hair is shoving her around in the paint and, you know, using the elbows a little too much. I think as a dad, not only would you be outraged and want to throw up, I feel like you'd want to physically intervene and be like, you can't do that to my girl. I'm just being honest with you. I think that your defensive instinct as a father would kick in, and you're like, this is a man who is using his physical strength against my girl on the, you know, in a sport. Now, I know it's not assaulting her, but, you know, it's, I think that the protective instinct would kick in there for any of the dads. I don't know if any of you want to weigh in on that, guys, but I can assume as a girl dad, I'd be furious.
1: I think about that. Not only that, Buck, I mean, think about what happened with Leah Thomas. He changed in the female locker room.
3: Yeah.
1: In addition to winning an NCAA title, think about how much you protect women's locker rooms, women's spaces. They let a dude with male genitalia walk in and put on a women's bathing suit and win an NCAA title and get dressed with all the girls in the locker room. I mean, this is crazy town stuff. And I want to give a shout out to parents out there everywhere, including my wife. Like, my 15-year-old this summer, Buck, has had 6 a.m. lifts every morning just about during the summer. So he's had to be at the gym at 6 a.m. My wife has gotten up at 5:30 a.m. She has driven him to the lift so that he can be there with his team, football team, doing lifts at 6 a.m. in the morning. How many moms, dads, grandmas, grandpas, brothers and sisters have gotten their daughters, the girls in their families, to early morning swim practice at 5:30 in the morning, early morning soccer practice, early morning basketball practice, working as hard as they possibly can to be elite at their sport, and then some dude parachutes in and wins a championship? It's immoral, right? Like, leave aside the competitive aspects of this. It is, and you want to talk about empathy and kindness? Why don't you think about the girls who put every ounce of their self, challenge and the amount of effort and energy that it takes to be good at anything on a high level? People come after Riley Gaines sometimes now. They're like, you only came in fifth. Fifth in the country at swimming. Or is anybody out there listening to us hardly fifth best at anything in the world? Do you know how hard it is to be fifth best at anything?
3: And they're think about the girl, Clay, who got third in that race. I'm sorry, who got fourth, rather, in that race and would have been a bronze medal were it not for the guy in the contest. It goes all the way down, because
1: this guy ends up winning first place and wins an NCAA title. And again, I just think it's a profoundly huge issue. And the argument they make is not even that it's not unfair now at this point. They try to make that, but they largely sidestep it. It's just, it doesn't happen that often. Why do you care?
3: Oh, yeah.
1: That's the argument they go to now.
3: Which is tactical retreat. They're not conceding anything. They're not being honest about anything. It's essentially, it's almost like in the public square pleading the fifth. Oh, I'm just not going to, let's not talk about this right now because they don't have enough villagers with pitchforks and torches.
1: Why do you even talk about this?
3: Yeah, yeah. There's a lot of that going on. So look, they meaning the Democrats. I don't mean they as in like plural for an individual. They have decided that this is something that is extremely important to the Democrat Party because, and this is key, Clay, people are willing to humiliate themselves publicly over this.
1: Yes.
3: It's very hard to get people to be willing to humiliate themselves over politics unless it is an essential element of belonging to the political tribe. Right. Unless it is your show of it's, you know, it'd be like wearing the whatever. It's like a hair shirt back in the day to show your obeisance to the greater faith. This is like a religious act for them. And that's why they're willing to look like such jackasses.
1: And also it's a foundational element of the entire identity politics worldview that they have created. If you pull that support structure away of men are not actually women, then the entire trans agenda collapses. So they can't just have guys who want to wear dresses. We had this when we were growing up, Buck. They were called drag queens, and everybody knew they weren't women, but they would parade around and they would dress up in dresses. And, you know, RuPaul, I think, was the most famous drag queen. They never claimed to be women. They were just men who dressed up like women. It made them happier. Not my thing. But if that's your thing, okay. They didn't require that we lie and say something that we knew to be untrue. And this is just a logical extension of left-wing thought. You've pointed it out in the context of you're starting to hear a little bit of, oh, well, you should just be willing to date these people because they're actually women.
3: Oh, yes.
1: If you're straight. That's a bridge too far right now. Right now, they're trying to get you on the bridge by saying, these are women. They should be able to play basketball just like every other woman. And then to your point, it eventually leads into, why do you not want to sleep with these people? You're transphobic. No, I just like girls. Right. And again, this thing collapses all around.
3: You're getting to the underpinning, the foundational element of all of this, whether we're talking about sports or locker rooms or pronoun usage or anything. The foundational element of all of this is a lie. And the lie is that trans women are women. Which is, by the way, not only a lie, it should be offensive to women.
1: Yes.
3: Meaning it should, the appropriation, dare I say, of femaleness for someone's delusion, you know, because you grow your hair out and have nails, now you're a woman? Really?
1: This is.
3: I can tell you this. No man thinks that a woman who takes testosterone and like has a weird voice and, you know, cuts off her boobs is a man. Not a single one. None of us are like, oh, you're a bro now.
1: We would never let them speak for us. And this is where my wife is really outspoken on what you're saying. She said part of being a woman is recognizing that you might get raped when you go to get in a car late at night when you're 16 years old walking home. Like, there is a unique aspect of growing up as a woman to just give that away to a man who jumps in at the age of 24 and is suddenly like, I'm a woman, hear me roar, I'm gonna put on a dress and high heels, oh, we women, we have, like, to me, it's insulting, it's woman face, first of all, because you're just play acting, they cosplay so much more aggressive, and why do they act like 14-year-old girls in their, you know, bedroom, like kicking their
3: legs.
1: Well,
3: that was the Dylan Mulvaney thing too, which is,
1: yes,
3: you're a man pretending to be like a 14-year-old girl, which this is, the whole thing is very weird.
1: Yeah.
3: And it's very, very dark, actually. All right, we're going to come back into this conversation, get your talk back.
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0: took a single mom with three kids that had nothing and gave her a chance. And I don't know of any other place, and you know, I know I'm speaking for myself, that would provide that opportunity for anyone else. So the passion to become a police officer comes from paying back this amazing country that has given me everything.
1: All right, what's your advice? So if there's another, again, little officer Hernandez that's 10, 12, 15 years old, they also want to give back to the community, what's your advice?
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0: 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All borrowers must qualify. Not a promise to make a loan. David in Virginia, quickly, you're a dad of three girls, travel soccer. You worry about boys showing up.
1: Well, yeah, I don't so much worry about it. I'm fed up with it. I'm tired of being told to keep quiet. And, I mean, I've got a D1 potential, and nine times out of ten, whether I'm in, Richmond, Williamsburg, or Charlotte on any given weekend, I'm scanning the sidelines to see if my daughter, who's a goalie, is going to get hit by some dude. And I'm tired of being told to be quiet about it.
0: Amen.
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0: 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It's madness.
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12: Redirecting the pressure. I'm Angelo Bavaro, Fox News. The White House is planning a pivot away from military action in Iran.
13: President Trump saying in a phone call with Axios, saying instead of increasing military pressure, as we've seen in past weekends, that instead the administration is going to increase economic pressure and wait for that to mount in Iran. The president says that they are semi-negotiating and that they're watching Iranian inflation. It comes as Iran issued new demands, which include wanting the U.S. to lift its naval blockade, pay for Iran war damages, and unfreeze Iranian assets. 75% of Americans say the conflict with Iran has not been worth the cost. That's according to a Marquette Law School poll.
12: Fox's Alex Hogan. The president is calling on Congress to impose tariffs on Iran in a new sanctions bill aimed at Russia and China. This comes as Iran discussed control over the Strait of Hormuz with Oman. War games are underway in Taiwan. Fox's Jeff Paul reports from Taipei.
14: The annual drills are meant to examine Taiwan's readiness amid growing Chinese pressure. China-Taiwan analyst Sung Wen-ti says this year is less about performative displays of firepower and more about improving combat capabilities. Civil preparedness is tested too, like here in the city of Kaohsiung. And just like that, one of the largest cities here in Taiwan coming to a standstill. You can hear the warning sirens going off, basically telling people to get inside and take shelter. It is a drill meant to prepare everyone here on this island for the possibility of an incoming air attack. Taiwan knows its defense can't solely rely on its soldiers. Everyone has a role to play. However, the U.S. is currently stalling on a massive $14 billion arms package to Taiwan.
12: President Trump called the weapons package for Taiwan a very good negotiating chip ahead of his visit to China in May. America's listening to Fox News.
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12: The North American Aerospace Defense Command said F-16 fighter jets intercepted two aircraft near Bedminster, New Jersey today after they reportedly entered temporarily restricted airspace. NORAD aircraft safely escorted the general aviation planes out of that restricted area, according to officials. Temporary flight restrictions were in effect over Bedminster, where President Trump spent time at his golf club. Jury selection begins Monday in the trial of Duane Keefe D. Davis, the man accused of murdering rapper Tupac Shakur in 1996.
18: Prosecutors accused Davis of helping to arrange the drive-by shooting that killed 25-year-old Tupac Shakur near the Las Vegas Strip nearly three decades ago. He's been in jail since late 2023 and has pleaded not guilty. Prosecutors are expected to portray him as the top dog who ordered the hit on Tupac and provided the murder weapon. Tupac's murder had gone cold until prosecutors say Davis started making public statements about his gang ties. Investigators also say Davis co-authored a 2019 memoir where he talked about wanting revenge back in 1996 after Tupac beat up his nephew. That book, along with police and media interviews, are all expected to be key to the prosecution's case.
12: Fox's CB Cotton. Davis claims he was not in Vegas when Tupac was killed. Suj Knight, who was with Tupac that night, is currently serving a 28-year sentence for a 2015 hit-and-run. He's expected to testify at Davis's trial. Sad news from the basketball world. Don Nelson, the second winningest coach in NBA history, has died. Nelson won five champs as a player with the Boston Celtics. Nelson is one of two coaches in NBA history to have at least 250 wins with three different franchises, Milwaukee, Dallas, and Golden State. His death was announced by the Golden State Warriors. No word yet on a cause of death. He was 86. I'm Angelo Bavaro, and this is Fox News.
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21: 930 WFMD SkyScan forecast for Frederick and surrounding counties. For the overnight, mostly clear with a low around 70. Then Monday, increasing cloudiness, high near 93, and heat index values as high as 100. A chance of showers starting mid-afternoon and into Monday evening. 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

0: Listen as Clay Travis and Buck Sexton recap another week of exposing hypocrisy and fight to protect our freedom. This is Clay Travis and Buck Sexton. Sound off.
1: Third hour of Clay and Buck starts right now. And joining us, jump into that part, is Mike Rogers. He is the current Republican nominee for that critical Senate seat up in Michigan. And we appreciate you being with us, Mike. Thank you so much. Let's just dive into it. I mean, there's some questions we got to ask you. Like, we know you've locked up the nomination, and now Abdul al-Sayed, some people might call a progressive, others perhaps a bit of a commie, a little bit. He is now the Democrat nominee instead of Haley Stevens. Trump crowing about how this is great for the GOP. I know you don't want anyone to get complacent. It's going to be a tough fight to the end. But just if you would tell us about how your game plan from now until Election Day is locked in against this guy. What are the differences we're going to be hearing about?
2: Well, you think this is somebody that believes that America deserved 9/11, couldn't condemn the terrorists here in Michigan who loaded his car up with explosives and drove it into a synagogue to try to blow up 140 kids. This is the guy that doesn't believe we should have prisons. We ought to open up prisons and let out criminals and sexual offenders. He wants to defund the police. He wants to defund ICE. I mean, this guy is very radical, way too radical for Michigan. He's not real big on, you know, closing the border either. I mean, if you just go right down this list, and by the way, is proposing the largest expansion of the federal government in American history. And, you know, what they say, a government big enough to give you everything you need is a government big enough to take everything you have. Guess what? That is this guy in a nutshell. So the good news is it's a change election in Michigan. So he's a radical guy. But we're trying to change directions here. For over a quarter century, we've had two Democrats representing the state over a decade in Lansing. And in the U.S. Senate, we've had two Democrat senators. They lost 200,000 manufacturing jobs, highest utility rates in the Midwest, highest auto insurance in the nation. Our kids are now 44th in education in the country. You can't buy a home anymore, and the average home for a new homeowner is 40 years old. So this we're talking about changing Michigan back for the better, and his narrative is exactly what we've been prepared for a year, about how out of touch these Democrats are from people who actually work for a living.
3: Mike, appreciate you coming on. Congratulations on being the official Republican nominee for the Senate.
2: Thank you.
3: Mike Rogers is a very, I think I can say, middle-of-the-road guy. A lot of middle-of-the-road voters are going to decide this election. You know that 47%, 48% of Democrats would show up and vote for anybody. Where does this race in your mind ultimately get decided? And I know the answer is statewide. You need big turnout everywhere. But if you had to point, is it Oakland County? Is it the Detroit suburbs? Where is ultimately your focus going to need to be to win this race and the persuadable voters, the people who might vote for Trump one election and might have also voted for Gretchen Whitmer in a previous election, people whose votes are up for grabs?
2: Now, anybody that wants to hear that message about getting our kids reading again, building things in Michigan again, the defense industrial base work, you know, we used to build ships and airplanes and tanks. Guess what? We don't do any of that in Michigan anymore. And so what we're going to do is step back and reattract that defense industrial base work, which cuts across every demographic in this state. Who doesn't want their kids reading? I mean, this should be a no-brainer. Who doesn't want the lower their utility rates? Who doesn't want to lower auto insurance rates? So we're talking about things that will impact people's lives. And that's what's so different about this. Every national pundit wants to make this about Donald Trump versus fill in the blank. This is the rest of the country is doing great in manufacturing. We want to join in. We have the blue state blues here. We want to join in that economic recovery that the president is delivering in Texas and Florida and other places. We want to be a part of that. And so we're going to, you know, there's certain counties that we will target, you know, like a county like Saginaw, everybody fights over that one, or Kent County, absolutely. But we're also talking to people all over the state. And when you have a guy that is about as anti-American as I've ever seen a candidate running for the United States Senate, trust me, there's a lot of great patriots here. They may be, you know, struggling at the end of the month, but man, they're not going to want to send somebody who does not believe in the promise of America to the United States Senate. So we're taking that message everywhere. We're going to target, black voters in Detroit. We did pretty well on the last go round with Hispanic voters. We're targeting them. Good news is we've been targeting them for a better part of a year. And so if you're an opportunity guy and believes in the promise of America, you're going to be on our team. And I think that's just not, it doesn't leave much for his coalition of kind of these, I don't know, lefty, I mean, I don't even know how to describe them. Their ideas are as crazy as you can imagine. And I think most people are going to pick common sense.
1: Mike, you had a razor thin showdown and unfortunately didn't go your way with Alyssa Slotkin, who, by the way, I'm hearing has aspirations beyond the Senate. I think everyone's hearing that who's paying attention to politics these days. We'll see how that goes for her. But what are some of the things that you would take away from that race that you'd apply now? As in, do you have some lessons learned? Do you have a refined more directed, more locked in message for some of these independents? I know it was like, what, 15,000 or 19,000 votes was separated the two of you, which in given how many votes cast. I'm sorry. Oh, yeah. I was going to say, given how many votes cast, this is an absolutely razor thin margin. This time around, what are some of the things that are just going to get that additional focus? Because, look, Clay and I have a lot of confidence in you and you bringing home the W on this one. But just based on how 99% of the Kamala vote, if you will, which Slotkin got, by the way, is going to go for this guy, right? I mean, 99% of the locked in Democrats, you have to beat him out on independents and have to get great turnout among a lot of working, you know, working everyday voters, working class voters. How do you do that?
2: Yeah, well, one is ground game. And so think of this. This is in July. Our campaign crossed 1.1 million doors knocked. That's never been done in Michigan. So one of the things we learned from that last experience is you got to get that started earlier. And so we did. We were knocking on doors in Michigan in December. That's commitment. And we had just a lot of folks out there, both volunteers and otherwise, out there knocking doors, getting our message out, getting people excited about a change of election here in Michigan. They've got to think of this. They come out of this thing. There's more people that voted against Abdul yesterday than voted for him. They have to try to put this thing back. We're already hearing from Stevens supporters. We're hearing from UAW workers. We're hearing from folks all over the state saying, I'm not doing this. Yes, I might be a Democrat, but I am not that Democrat. Those calls are coming into our campaign. I mean, I can't tell you. That's all that we can do to keep up with those calls. So our message is going to be broader to reach out to those folks. And it is going to be about getting our fourth graders reading. It is going to be about bringing defense industrial work back. It is about putting shop back in every high school in this state. We've got a focused message on what people know works. And they know we can deliver on it. And we've got a great ticket. This is the first time, and I can't tell you how long, we have a great Senate candidate. That would be me. We have a great governor candidate. We have great attorney general and secretary of state candidate. I mean, this is a strong ticket. And we're excited about getting out and crisscrossing the country. And I think people are going to see a hopeful message about Michigan's future, or this kind of dark and dreary and socialist message about, let's share everybody in this state of misery. And so we think we've got that message, and we think it's selling with independent voters. And we're going to attract Haley Stevens voters. And I'll tell you this, this guy is anti-Semitic. I think he's past that and now just hates people who are Jewish. And we've gotten huge outreach from the Jewish community about coming to our side to make sure that we kind of take that hate and divisiveness that he preaches every day and try to get it out of Michigan politics. So we're feeling really good about how we're putting these coalitions back together.
3: You said, I think that's pretty strong, and there's obviously a lot of Jewish people listening to us right now. You think Abdul El-Sayed hates Jewish people. He said after the terror attack – in southeastern Michigan, as you well know, but I think this is important. Hurt people hurt people. He also said, he didn't say like terrorists are bad who are trying to kill young Jewish kids. He implied that this guy was motivated in some way in a justified fashion. He has said Israel doesn't have the right to exist, which is, I think, to your point, beyond anti-Semitic. I think it's anti-Jewish. He also has said he campaigned with a guy who said America deserved 9/11. That is a radical proposition. I just think this is pretty aggressive. So, when you say that he hates Jewish people, do you think that resonates in a substantial way with Jewish voters who may not traditionally have supported Republican candidates? Are you seeing that on the ground as you travel the state?
2: Yes, and we've had outreach even prior to the election saying this is makes us very uncomfortable that the Democrat Party is moving so far on this anti-Semitic kind of trope that they've been throwing out there. And so we've had a lot of those contacts leading up till yesterday. And guess what? Phone's blowing up today. How do we help? How do we, you know, come to our community? And by the way, the rabbi of that synagogue that guy tried to bomb when El Said tried to do this fake apology thing afterward said it's just more offensive now than it was before. And so I think he's made that bet. There is no way he's going to get those votes back. And we think this is going to be significant for us going into it. And the good news is even Muslims think he's just a little bit too extreme. They have businesses that they're trying to run. They want their kids to get a good school, and they don't, you know, they're very interested in a better outcome for the state of Michigan for that reason, opportunity, so our kids don't leave the state. Well, guess what? He's going to have to answer for all of that. I mean, he cares about Palestine. I care about Michigan, and that's the difference.
3: Let me play a cut here for you. This is from March of 2026. This is Abdul El Sayed on a call with his team saying there are a lot of people in Dearborn who are sad about the fact that we killed the leader of Iran. Listen, and I want you to react to this.
4: I also want to remind you guys that there are a lot of people in Dearborn who are sad today. Mm-hmm. Uh-huh. So, like, I just don't want to comment on Khamenei at all. I don't think it's worth even touching that. Like, they're going to try, this is what we practice, but like, isn't Khamenei a bad guy? Isn't it great that he's dead? Well, my first amendment is 86 years old. He's going to be dead sometime soon anyway.
3: Mike Rogers, your reaction to that, is the Democrat Senate candidate saying he doesn't want to even talk about the fact that that the leader of Iran, the terrorist, is dead because a lot of his supporters are sad.
2: It just shows you how extreme he is. You know, the Ayatollah slaughtered 40-some thousand, some say 45,000 innocent protesters for standing up for freedom in the streets of Iran. And that's the best he can do. He just doesn't believe in the fact that these folks should be brought to justice. This is the same Ayatollah and his regime over time that killed 230-some United States Marines in the barracks bombing in Beirut. This is the same Ayatollah and regime that maimed and killed U.S. soldiers in Iraq. How you could be 1 second of feeling bad for a guy that brought more harm and death and destruction to the United States? I don't get it. And by the way, I keep telling my friends in that community, if you want to stop sending money to Israel, then guess what? Take care of Iran. If you get Iran fixed up so they can't attack their neighbors, they can't control the straits, and they don't have a nuclear weapon, peace breaks out in the Middle East. They are the main sponsor of all of that chaos, death, and destruction. And so, he is not qualified to run for the United States Senate. I think Michigan citizens are going to say, nope, not on our watch.
5: Mike Rogers, everybody. Hey, we got a big Michigan audience. We're counting on you Michiganders to get it done this fall. Get out there and make sure you take Mike across the finish line. Mike, thanks so much. We'll talk to you again.
2: Hey, thanks, guys. RogersForSenate.com. Come on in. We need the help.
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0: Welcome back in, Clay and Buck. That's going to get some attention. Mike Rogers going hard in the paint. Maybe even like a French women's basketball player in the WNBA. Throwing some elbows, saying flat out, Abdul El-Sayed hates Jewish people. We're going to clip it. We're going to share it. I think there's evidence that that is certainly true, and it goes to the conversation we had earlier. Will this cut through with some Jewish voters? We will discuss. People have been waiting a while. Frank in Los Angeles. Buck, you're going to love this take. Frank, what you got for us?
1: Hey, been listening to y'all talk about the WNBA issue. I think one of the culprits is Hollywood. They keep putting these action movies out where the women are beating up the men and throwing them around and stuff, like Angelina Jolie and Croft series. And she looks like she weighs about 120 pounds. And I think a lot of women have bought into it, watching these different movies, and think that women could compete with men.
2: Look, I totally agree with you, sir. Clay and I were actually, thank you for calling in to Frank in L.A. Is it Louisiana or Los Angeles? By it looks like, it sounds like Louisiana, right? Or is it Los Angeles?
0: They said L.A. Yeah.
2: Well, it could be either, one of the L.A.'s. I would just say, Clay and I were talking about this in the break, and it's a good thing that this is the case. Most women have no idea or understanding, and again, that's a good thing, of how violent and formidable an able-bodied adult male is when he's trying to really hurt somebody. And that translates into any form of combat or self-defense or whatever. It's a huge disparity, which is why women should carry something. I got an idea what they should carry to help them in self-defense situations. So, because you are metaphorically outgunned as a woman, and self-defense classes are not going to be enough in vast majority of cases. Hate to be the one to break the news.
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7: A man is dead and 7 juveniles are injured after a violent crash in Germantown early Tuesday morning. Police say the accident happened around 5:30 at the intersection of Clopper Road and Great Seneca Highway. Investigators say the 7 children, all believed to be between 12 and 15 years old, were riding in a stolen vehicle when it collided with another car. The adult driver of the second vehicle was pronounced dead at the scene. Several of the juveniles suffered serious injuries and were taken to area hospitals. Police are continuing to investigate the crash, including who was behind the wheel of the stolen vehicle. 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Attorney General Anthony Brown announced that the state is joining a coalition of attorneys general contesting new federal tariffs, arguing the administration exceeded its legal authority by imposing the import taxes. Maryland is also part of a separate lawsuit challenging a new federal policy that would allow personal information from people receiving public assistance to be shared with immigration authorities. State officials argue the policy violates privacy protections and could discourage eligible families from seeking benefits. For more local stories, go to our website at WFMD.com. 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I'm Diana Gibson. 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
8: I'm Carmen Roberts. Israeli Prime Minister Netanyahu rejects the Gaza plan hailed by President Trump, vowing the IDF will not pull out of Gaza until Hamas disarms. This as Iran throws up roadblocks to reopening the Strait of Hormuz by listing some demands the U.S. must meet.
9: Iran's Supreme National Security Council calling on the United States to permanently end the war and compensate Iran for damages before the strait would reopen.
8: Fox's Trey Yingston, Tel Aviv. Michigan's Democratic nominee for the U.S. Senate, Dr. Abdul El-Sayed, said he has spoken with former President Barack Obama and hopes that he will campaign with him.
10: Democrats know they need to come together in this crucial Senate race that could determine control of the upper chamber in November.
8: Fox's Madeline Rivera reporting. 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
11: The 930 WFMD SkyScan forecast for Frederick and surrounding counties. For the overnight, mostly clear with a low around 70. Then Monday, increasing cloudiness, high near 93, and heat index values as high as 100. A chance of showers starting mid-afternoon and into Monday evening. 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
13: Jacob Mizorowski became the second fastest player in baseball history to reach 200 strikeouts on Sunday and the first this season, but got later in the game as Cody Clemens homered off Mizorowski to tie it in the sixth. Brewers end up picking up the victory anyway, walking it off in the 10th, 4-3. Phillies walk off the Blue Jays in the 12th, 7-6, off of a Derek Hill single. Current games going on right now. The Tigers and Giants tied in the top of the 8th, one run apiece. Diamondbacks still leading the Dodgers, 4-2. Rays with a 4-1 lead over the Mariners in the top of the sixth inning. NBA legend Don Nelson passed away on Sunday at the age of 86. He won 5 championships with the Celtics as a player, but as a coach, he holds the second winningest record of all time with coaching roles with the Bucks, Mavericks, Knicks, and Warriors. Teddy Bridgewater is heading back to retirement. The Lions put him on reserve for retirement and signed Josh Dobbs in his place.
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14: A key Senate race is in North Carolina. The Democratic candidate is former Governor Roy Cooper, who won the state by 5 points in 2020. But in 2024, President Trump won the Tar Heel State by 3 points. What about this year? Our Fox News survey of North Carolina voters shows Cooper leads Republican Michael Whatley by 9 points. Some of that is because of greater party loyalty among Democrats. 97% back Cooper, while 87% of Republicans support Whatley. Plus, independents favor the Democrat. Another thing Cooper has in his favor is his personal rating. 54% of North Carolinians have a favorable view of him, compared to 40% for Whatley. And by an 8-point margin, more Democrats than Republicans say they're extremely motivated to vote. We hope you're motivated to visit our homepage, foxnews.com/poll. I'm Dana Blanton. That's your Poll Parade.
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1: Well, welcome back in to Clay and Buck. We are joined now by a guy who's hopefully going to be elected to Congress tomorrow in Tennessee's 6th Congressional District. I have known him legitimately for my entire life, Johnny Garrett. We grew up together. We played Little League Baseball together. Let me just start with this, because Buck's going to quiz you and let you make fun of me. But let's start with the most important things here. A lot of people in Tennessee don't really know what congressional district they're in because these districts got redrawn right after the Supreme Court case came out. The Memphis Democrat district, the 9th, was wiped out. And I'll give you a story, Johnny. I went to go vote in early and cast my ballot, and I didn't even know I was in the Tennessee 9th congressional district until I got into the voting booth. And then I said, oh, wow, I'm now in Tennessee 9. I live in the Nashville area. There's four or five different Congress seats that people can be in this area. And your district got redrawn, so I'll let you stay right off the top here. Tennessee 6th is what you are running for on the Republican side. Where is Tennessee 6th for people out there listening to us who may not even know if they're in this district?
2: County, more of the downtown area where the Titan Stadium is in Davidson County. And then it goes from Wilson County all the way across the upper Cumberland to Morgan, Campbell, and Scott County and everything in between. So about 17 or so counties make up the new 6th congressional district.
1: From Nashville all the way basically up into the east. I mean, if you're from Nashville, right, and you go east, you might well be in this
2: almost
1: district.
2: To Knoxville. For me to get to Campbell County, I nearly have to go all the way into Knoxville, then go straight north up to Campbell County. So that's the stretch of the upper Cumberland and the new 6th district.
1: Okay, so this is an open seat. There is no incumbent. Why are you the right candidate to represent Tennessee 6th?
2: Well, the right candidate needs to make sure they stand with President Trump to make D.C. a little like Tennessee, right? I've been doing what we've been doing here in the state to make a great place to raise your family, have your freedoms. We like low taxes and high freedoms here in Tennessee. And if I think we could take a little Tennessee to D.C., it's going to be a great country to help President Trump save America. We're seeing across the country, I believe you all have been talking about what's happened in Michigan, right, with that crazy guy that's been elected up there that wants to get rid of prisons, wants to get rid of the police, wants to have no borders. It's crazy. I've been doing that fight against the Democrats right here in the state since I've been a state rep for the past 8 years. In fact, kicked two of them out two or three years ago that are just crazy liberals that want the exact same thing that Al Sayed in Michigan wants, right? That's just been elected to be their Democratic nominee in the Senate up there. It's really a crazy time for what President Trump has to defeat with defeating the lunatic left. And I've been doing that here in the state house for 8 years, and I'm ready to take what I've learned here in Tennessee to D.C.
3: So, Johnny, I have to take a moment here and take advantage of the fact that you can speak to Clay's origin story. I don't know if I've ever met anybody who knew, like, very young Clay. I know his college and law school buddies and early career buddies. I don't think I've ever met childhood friend of Clay before, so I have so many questions. First of all, Johnny, I'm just
2: I don't know if you have enough time for me to go through everything that I could go through about Clay back since we were in diapers.
3: I just got one thing. This has always befuddled me, and Clay and I have been doing the show together for 5 years. You, sir, sound like a native son of Tennessee to me. I'm like, oh, there's Johnny. He's from Tennessee. Clay sounds like he grew up across the park from me on the Upper West Side. How is this possible? Was he a little more, did he have a little more country in his voice when he was in grade school and he dropped it?
2: No, that's right. That's right. If you've met his parents from the salt of the earth, you're like, where did this guy come from?
3: Yeah.
2: No, we grew up together, Clay. I want your listeners to know, and Buck, for you to know, if you could watch him wind up on the mound when he did, he's had a very interesting wind up. If we play ball,
3: I've heard from the founder of OutKick that at a young age, he could have gone pro in one of several sports, but really wanted to focus on law school and his writing.
1: you, now, Johnny, you like to tell the story about going to Major League Baseball games and how I wouldn't shut up. Like, I would call the whole game. You can tee off on me here. if you would
2: like. Oh, man, we went to, my cousin was the ticket manager from the New York Yankees growing up. So Clay and I, his parents, his dad, we would all go to the playoffs for about 5 or 6 years in a row. This was probably in 1989. We were sitting on the first base side in Cincinnati, and Clay was sitting right behind me and literally commentated the entire game. And I thought I was listening to Johnny Bench in the background, listening to, and the thing is, he's a wizard, right? He knew the statistics, he knew what they did, and he wasn't writing anything down. But I was like, do I have to listen to Clay one more time? I want to eat my peanuts and watch my baseball game without Clay yakking behind me for the entire game.
3: But so what you're telling us is you basically knew Johnny.
2: Here he is.
3: you knew that he was destined for not just sports commentary, but a life where he would be talking a lot.
2: No, Buck, I would not thought that he would have been right here where he is and do what he does today. No, Clay was born for this. So
3: that is not a surprise. All right, so I'll say we'll go offline, Clay, and I'll get more embarrassing stories from Johnny. But we do want to help draw him across the finish line here to get that congressional seat. So what else do we got to talk about?
1: Well, Johnny, you coached Little League Baseball. Good, for people who know, Goodlettsville, Tennessee has been in the Little League World Series a bunch. You and I grew up playing Little League Baseball in Goodlettsville, Tennessee. You have coached. You got kids. When you see, you know how much. You got to have the birth certificate. You got to prove that a kid is under 12 or under 10 or whatever the age is for the league that you're playing, because some people would cheat otherwise, right? You get an older kid, he's way better at the sport. Would you have ever believed that the Democrat default perspective, as this WNBA crisis ridiculous situation plays out, would be that if a man identifies as a woman, he should be able to compete in women's sports? You've got daughters, too. Like, this is crazy.
2: It's absolutely crazy. I mean, Riley Gaines is supporting the campaign. She's endorsed us because she realizes she's got a fighter right here that's got two daughters that was scared to death that there's going to be a man playing in their volleyball teams competing while they were in high school, right? I mean, it's absolutely crazy. And you mentioned Little League. You wouldn't believe there's three different ways we have to prove residency, their age, that their birth certificate here. And you would think that Americans voting for Americans would make sense, as President Trump has said over and over again, and that's common sense. And the Democrats are electing people that have their uncommon sense. They have no common sense whatsoever that anybody can vote for anybody, like in New Jersey, where 6,600 people that are non-Americans, they've registered to vote there. It's absolutely crazy what's going on in the WNBA with what you're doing with your challenge, which is fabulous. And I would suggest another challenge. I know you're a fan of LeBron James, and I think he's going to Philadelphia to play, but why not he wait 3 or 4 years? I think they're getting a WNBA team, and he can just change to LeBronia and be LeBronia James and then score 800 points a game and be back to the old LeBron, right? Why wouldn't he do that? I mean, that is what the Democrats, that's how insane they are. And it's just, it's absolutely crazy.
1: When you look at this, obviously you're going to find out tomorrow. I should mention this if I didn't before. Tomorrow is the Tennessee primary. You mentioned what happened in Michigan. There were a bunch of states that voted yesterday. When you look at the stakes here, so you, whoever wins the Republican district, Tennessee has redistricted and there will not now be 9, hopefully, Republicans that represent the state. How important is just basic ballot security? I believe Tennessee got voted. One of my wife is a volunteer. She works at the voting precincts. You know my wife well. How important is voting security, and how great would it be if the whole nation just did what we do here in Tennessee?
2: Well, we're number one for election integrity in Tennessee. You have to have an ID, right? There are several different forms you can get to vote. If we did that across the country, then we would be a secure nation in making sure Americans vote for Americans. That's why I think it's so important to pass the SAVE Act. The House has already passed it. It's sitting over there in the Senate. The Senate needs to move. We need to make sure we pass the SAVE America Act, which President Trump said he would do it tomorrow. I'd vote for that piece of legislation today and twice on Sunday if I was up there. So it's very, very important that we make sure our electeds are elected by Americans. You would think, again, that's common sense. That's common sense. Do what Tennessee does, because that's what I've been doing in the state house for the past 8 years to make sure Tennessee is one of the best states in the nation. And I believe we can do what we do here in Tennessee, we can do it in D.C. That's why I want to bring a whole lot of Tennessee to D.C.
1: All right, last question for you, and you can tell people how to go vote, where to go vote, but I'm going to let you make fun of me again. When I wrote my first book, you came to the book signing that we were doing in Nashville. Your yes. awesome grandma came, who is probably
2: who adored you, by the way. Yeah. You were like one of her grandsons.
1: Miss Ann probably never has sinned in her entire life. You can tell people right. how I scandalized her at that reading. And then you can tell people how to go vote, too.
2: But, I mean, I'll have, like to, do the, I'll have to do the rated, the G-rated version yes. you know, of Clay, which typically is you know not the case. But we were at a reading. Our entire family was there. It's Clay's first book, a book that was very, very successful, probably still to this day. And he decides to read an excerpt. I can't really remember exactly what excerpt you read, but the passage you read had a four-letter word that you know that starts with an F. And my grandmother, my sweet 4'11 grandmother from Selmer, Tennessee, was sitting on the first row. So there was not even an excuse that she couldn't hear you or lip read what you were saying.
1: Yeah, I scandalized your poor grandma, who is one of the best people I've ever known. I had to read a curse word from my book in front of her, and I yes. almost can still hear her gasp at the fact that I did that. Okay, for people who want to vote,
2: that was certainly Clay, a memory that I've never forgotten. So
1: how can people vote? What do they need to do to be able to get out tomorrow and vote for you?
2: It's so important. We're doing all kinds of get out the vote activities today and activities tomorrow because we need to run the score up. Right, we need to make sure Tennesseans that Republicans vote tomorrow so they know that. Republicans control that will always be the ones that will make sure our conservative values are pushed, that we run up the score, right? That there's Republicans voting to outnumber those Democrats to send the message. So sometimes in a state like Tennessee, where we will have 9-0 congressmen, we'll have 2 Republican senators or Republican governors, supermajorities in both houses, they'll say, well, it doesn't really matter. Republicans going to win anyway. That's not the attitude that we need. We need to make sure that we continue to pound hard and make sure we drive up the numbers so you see how many Republicans are voting versus the Democrats out there, because they'll say or try to say that Tennessee's turning purple, and that's just not the case. That's not
1: I
2: the
1: like
2: case.
1: This
2: we
1: guy.
2: Must show up at the polls.
4: I'd vote
1: good
4: for
1: luck
4: him, Clay.
1: Tomorrow,
4: I live in
1: Johnny
4: Tennessee,
1: Buck
4: but
1: just said he likes
4: vote.
1: You. He'd vote for you if you're in Tennessee 6. You can get out and do it. Good. But you're right. Whole state needs to show up in big numbers. And send a message for the primary, my home state. I early voted. If you haven't, tomorrow is the primary in Tennessee.
2: Go to JohnnyGarrettForCongress.com. Make sure you go vote.
1: Thanks, Johnny. We appreciate it.
2: Thank you, guys.
1: Buck, have you prepared yourself for the fact that somebody who's known me since they were in diapers could be in Congress? This is going to be...
3: I'm excited for the tour of Capitol Hill when he wins. But I also still sit here and I feel somewhat... cheated out of like somehow I found the only native born Tennessean with no southern accent whatsoever to do radio with for 15 hours a week. Like, how is this even possible?
1: I think honestly it was where I went to high school. Boys' voices change and you end up sounding a lot like whoever you're around. That's my best guess for how I ended up sounding. You've heard my mom and dad. They've been on the program. I mean, they sound like they're straight out of Southern Central Casting.
3: Oh, your parents could like read, they could do the Burns documentary of the Civil War and like read the stuff and, you know, it would sound very Southern. So yes, indeed. All right. Well, great to meet Johnny there. Talk to him and people in Tennessee 6, go out and vote for him.
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7: 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Cal Ripken Jr., the Orioles legend, played in 2,632 consecutive games from 1982 to 1998. WFMD management asked for volunteers to write a daily Cal Ripken report. The WFMD news director, who was a big baseball fan, was the only person to step up to the plate and write them. By the time Cal Ripken was about to break the record, WFMD awarded this fan two front row left field tickets to the game of his choice. Cal tying the record or Cal breaking the record? Of course, he chose the latter. That's how news director Michael O'Connor and now current mayor of the city of Frederick got to witness history.
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0: Welcome back in, Clay and Buck. Many thanks. My thanks to my childhood friend, Johnny Garrett, running for Congress. Didn't necessarily anticipate that would end up happening, but I think he's got a very good chance to win tomorrow.
1: I like him. Can we hang out with him next time I come visit Nashville? He's cool.
0: Yes. Yes. Maybe in D.C. the next time. I do think a little bit earlier in the show, at the top of this hour, we had Mike Rogers, the Democrat nominee for Senate, on the program. And I did think this cut from Mike Rogers really got to the essence of the battle that he's going to have over the next 3 months with Abdul El-Sayed when he said he's beyond anti-Semitic. He hates Jewish people. I had the team grab that. We shared it. It's clipped. It's out distributed on social media. But in the event you missed it, I just wanted to play it. Greg grabbed it. Cut 36.
2: I'll tell you this. This guy is anti-Semitic. I think he's past that and now just hates people who are Jewish. And we've gotten huge outreach from the Jewish community about coming to our side to make sure that we kind of take that hate and divisiveness that he preaches every day and try to get it out of Michigan politics. So we're feeling really good about how we're putting these coalitions back together.
0: Okay, so Buck, this is what with conversation we had about Michigan being an intriguing sort of state in general, because it's one of the few states that has a very large, as a portion of population, Muslim population and Jewish population. And Abdul El-Sayed has made it quite clear that he is not on the side of Israel or Jews being able to defend themselves and can't even condemn terror attacks. I do think that's going to be a tough coalition for Abdul Sayed to maintain, which typically is required in order to win the state of Michigan.
1: We shall see. It's going to be tight. It's going to be a fight to the finish. So our Michiganders got a lot of great stations in Michigan, a lot of you listening on streaming. 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Clay, I just think we're going to have a phenomenal show tomorrow. So I'm excited for us to be back and hang out with everybody.
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1: We're not hearing news stories out of Israel like we did earlier this year. While much of the world has moved on to the next story, Israeli families continue living with uncertainty and recovery. Communities remain on alert. 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As Christians, we are called to stand with God's children in times of need.
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0: Americans turn against the war. I'm Carmen Roberts, Fox News. As negotiations continue to reopen the Strait of Hormuz and eventually end the war with Iran, a poll shows Americans don't approve of President Trump's war. Fox's Alex Hogan reports.
1: 75% of Americans say the conflict with Iran has not been worth the cost. That's according to a Marquette Law School poll. There's also new economic pressure on the administration after the latest jobs report released this week. July's numbers show 23,000 jobs were cut. National Economic Council Director Kevin Hassett argued he doesn't see this as being set in stone. Gains in previous months had been revised down.
0: This weekend, Iran issued a list of demands to the U.S. before it will agree to reopen the strait. President Trump told Axios he's pivoting away from military action to economic pressure. Meantime, Israeli Prime Minister Benjamin Netanyahu said today that President Trump's new Gaza plan is unacceptable. The prime minister says that Israel will not withdraw from Gaza until Hamas truly disarms. Jury selection begins Monday in the trial for Dwayne Keefe D. Davis. He is the man accused of the 1996 murder of rapper Tupac Shakur.
2: Prosecutors accused Davis of helping to arrange the drive-by shooting that killed 25-year-old Tupac Shakur near the Las Vegas Strip nearly three decades ago. He's been in jail since late 2023 and has pleaded not guilty. Prosecutors are expected to portray him as the top dog who ordered the hit on Tupac and provided the murder weapon. Tupac's murder had gone cold until prosecutors say Davis started making public statements about his gang ties. Investigators also say Davis co-authored a 2019 memoir where he talked about wanting revenge back in 1996 after Tupac beat up his nephew. That book, along with police and media interviews, are all expected to be key to the prosecution's case.
0: Fox's C.B. 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
0: California Governor Gavin Newsom was in Michigan today meeting with United Auto Workers and encouraging them to get out and vote in the upcoming midterm elections. And he said that President Trump is going to get, in his words, kneecapped if Republicans don't maintain power. So he is getting desperate, referring to the president.
15: He's doing everything to rig it, and he's just winding up. You see it on vote by mail. You see what he's trying to do in Fulton County. Not trying to do. He took the ballots in Fulton County.
0: Newsom is widely expected to run for the Democratic presidential nomination in 2028. Suspected Irish criminal boss Daniel Kinahan is back in Dublin after being extradited from Dubai. The 49-year-old's accused of running an international drug smuggling and money laundering empire stretching from Ireland, Britain, Spain, and the U.S. Kinahan's expected to appear before Ireland's special criminal court and be held in a high-security prison. He has previously denied laundering money and said he's being scapegoated. The National Fire Center says that 94 large fires are burning in the U.S., and so far this year, wildfires have scorched more than 6 million acres. Spider-Man Brand New Day swung to $144.5 million domestically in a second weekend.
16: You're not going to get away with this.
17: But he might.
16: I didn't know you could get that big.
0: No movie ever has racked up a higher total faster, and it puts the Sony Marvel release on track to become the biggest blockbuster ever after grabbing $1.67 billion worldwide in just 10 days. And this Spider-Man has already passed Toy Story 5 to become this year's biggest movie. Meantime, Christopher Nolan's The Odyssey is having an epic run of its own, crossing $1 billion worldwide, becoming Nolan's biggest hit. The two blockbusters are helping Hollywood swing into the best year since the pandemic. Carmen Roberts, Fox News.
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10: 930 WFMD Skyscan forecast for Frederick and surrounding counties. For the overnight, mostly clear with a low around 70. Then Monday, increasing cloudiness, high near 93, and heat index values as high as 100. A chance of showers starting mid-afternoon and into Monday evening. 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

0: Welcome back to the Ramsey Show in the Fair Winds Credit Union Studio. Dr. John Deloney is my co-host today. I'm Dave Ramsey. Michelle is in Los Angeles. Hi, Michelle. How are you?
1: Hi, Dave and John. I'm good. How are you?
0: Better than we deserve. What's up?
1: I first just want to say thank you for your ministry. You've really changed my outlook on money, and I appreciate it so much.
0: Thank you.
1: I'll jump right to my question. My husband and I have a daughter. She's 5. She has autism. She's not exactly severe, but she's still considered nonverbal at this point. She's pretty awesome. She's made a lot of progress in the last 2 years, but I was wondering, in addition to following the baby steps, what are some steps we can take to help plan for her financial future? I know you mentioned special needs trust just in segments I've listened to, but I was wondering if you could elaborate on that.
0: Sure.
1: And what you would do if you woke up in my shoes.
0: Sure. Well, first and foremost, there's only one or a couple of little moves that you're going to make that are different. Everything else is the best and the highest and best thing you can do is just become wealthy using the baby steps, because then that wealth can be left to her to take care of her. It's that simple.
1: Right.
0: Okay. Now, a special needs trust needs to be a part of your will, and the special needs trust will be formed upon the death of both you and your husband.
1: Okay.
0: So that takes care of the child in the event of the death of the parents. Okay. And this child is, the difference is the child's not going to need care till 18. She's maybe, we don't know yet, but she might need care her whole life.
1: Right. That's the tricky part. We just don't really know yet.
0: Yeah. Yeah. So I've got a really, really good friend I had lunch with today who has a 35-year-old Downs son who lives with them and will his whole life. And he's a wonderful guy. But he's going to be with mom and dad his whole life. And so he has set up a trust like we're talking about. Okay. Now, a special needs trust activates upon the death of both of the parents. It's not formed until then. And then money needs to be in that trust that the income off of that investment will take care of this child for life. Okay?
1: Okay.
0: So as an example, let's just make up a number. Okay? We want to make sure that $80,000 is going to go to this child a year to take care of them. I just made up a number. That might be too much. It might not be enough. Okay. But if we needed that, then we need $1 million to go into investments, because that's 8% on $1 million. And if $1 million is invested in mutual funds and it's making 12 and you're pulling off 8, it will run forever. Infinite.
1: Right.
0: Because you're not pulling off as much. You're not touching the principal. Okay. You're just pulling off 8% and it's making 12 on average. Okay.
1: The golden eggs.
0: Yeah, exactly. Same thing we talk about with your retirement and other things, but this has to run in perpetuation because it has to run the length of the child's life, not just until they're 18, okay, and not just until the spouse dies. This is not what we're dealing with. So this is, has to run a lot longer, so it has to be very secure. So until you have $1 million in mutual funds to leave into the trust, you buy term life insurance.
1: Okay, we did that.
0: That the beneficiary is the special needs trust.
1: Oh, okay.
0: And you give the, okay, name the, you can give the child's name, we'll call her Ann. Okay, so Ann's trust is the special need, Ann's special needs trust is the beneficiary of $1 million term life policy until I have $1 million to put in there.
1: Okay.
0: And you'll have $1 million
1: someday. Do I need a lawyer to set up a special needs trust?
0: I'm sorry?
1: Do I need a lawyer to set up a special needs trust?
0: You can do it at Mama Bear Legal Forms if you want, or you can get a lawyer to do it. But again, you're not actually setting it up. You're setting up for it to be set up if both of you die.
1: Oh, okay.
0: It only starts when both of you die.
1: Okay.
0: And then the next...
1: That makes sense, actually. I'm glad I called.
0: Now, the next piece of it, then, is you have to name a trustee that's going to manage the money. And in the trust, you can dictate how the money's to be managed. So we had a similar thing for our children when they were minors that expired when they were no longer minors, okay? Called it just a family trust. Upon our death, the family trust was going to be formed, and I named the trustee to manage the money. And in that trust, I said it's to be invested in the 4 types of mutual funds that we talk about on Ramsey, okay? And I had term life insurance funding it until I had enough money to fund it, and then I canceled the term life insurance and because there's that much money in my 401k or whatever, all right?
1: Right.
0: And so if you've got $1 million in your 401k, you can name the beneficiary on your 401k. Actually, to be the secondary beneficiary. The primary beneficiary would be your spouse. The secondary beneficiary upon the death of you and your spouse would be Ann's Trust.
1: Okay, so first husband, then...
0: Yeah, because you don't... until both of you die, there is no special needs trust. It doesn't exist.
1: Right.
0: It's just authorized.
1: Okay.
0: And that's all. And so, but the trick is funding it with term life until you can fund it with real money out of your retirement or whatever else you want to. Because honestly, if you have three other children, Anne, we're going to call her, is going to get all the money until Anne has enough money before the kids get any, the other kids get any. And
1: yeah,
0: that's
1: I was wondering
0: fair.
1: About that too. Okay.
0: That's
1: okay.
0: Fair. Because they're able to go earn their life, earn a living. And we're going to take care of their sister.
1: Right.
0: That's fine.
1: That makes sense.
0: Yeah. We don't have to give everybody a third and not have enough. That's not okay. You know, that's not what we're doing. So, anyway, but all of this activates upon both of your deaths. So, by term life insurance, name the name of her trust as the beneficiary. Pick a trustee in the trust. Tell the trustee what you want the money, how you want it invested. Otherwise, they'll put it in a stupid CD.
1: Yeah, no CD.
0: And then it's going to eat your lunch. It's going to eat itself out from the inside, okay, because it won't have enough money coming in to take care of her, all right? And so you've got to be invested at a good enough rate that you can pull off the amount that you're planning to pull off, okay? So set that up. And then the secondary piece is who's going to be her guardian. It doesn't have to be the same person that's watching the money. As a matter of fact, it's kind of cool if it's not the same person.
1: Okay. I hadn't thought about that. Okay.
0: If the caretaker also has the purse string, sometimes it gets weird.
1: Yeah, messy.
0: Yeah. Yeah, they start justifying and rationalizing and all these things. And so we had an aunt and uncle that would take care of our minor children, and then we had another person that was going to take care of the money, and they were directed to send that aunt and uncle effectively child support out of the money.
1: Oh.
0: Okay. Every month. And so the guardian has a guaranteed income to take care of Anne. So,
1: okay.
0: And they don't have to worry about investing. They just got to take care of Anne.
1: Okay. That makes sense.
0: Yeah. You're a great mom.
2: Yeah.
1: Oh, thank you.
0: The number of people that even think about how to do this stuff is really close to zero. I'm very proud of you. Congratulations. But it does activate a different parenting gear when you have one that needs some extra help.
2: Yeah.
0: Powerful stuff.

0: Hey guys, George here. I love the movies Angel makes because they always deliver great entertainment. And I want to tell you about their newest movie coming out August 14th, The Brink of War. It's a historical drama about the 1986 summit in Iceland, when President Reagan and Soviet leader Gorbachev faced each other in the height of the Cold War with the fate of the world on the line. It's got Jeff Daniels in it, Jared Harris, J.K. 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

0: Well, we wish we could get to every call and question here on the show, but we can't. If you got a money question and you want an answer for your situation, head on over to our website. 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It is not polluted by TikTok or Reddit. It has actual common sense in there from one of us. 3 years of this show dumped in there, transcripts. All the books we've written dumped in there. All the thousands of articles on our website on different money issues, all dumped in there. It can answer your question in a uniquely Ramsey way, and no one else can. And it's free. If you want to ask your question from Ask Ramsey, the awesome free AI tool loaded with only Ramsey answers, you can do that at Ramsey Solutions, or you can click the link in the description. Go check it out. It's pretty stinking cool. The only thing I do want them to get it where it's a little more smart aleck. Got a little more sarcasm.
1: Yeah, I think they've dialed that back a bit.
0: Yeah, it just doesn't feel like me. Oh, it's not just me.
1: You should be able to push a button. Like, who do you want to respond
0: to
1: your answer?
0: You know, my brightest technology invention is I think you should be able to change Siri's voice to your wife's voice.
1: Why?
0: So when you're getting directions going down the road, it feels authentic.
1: No. I like a gentle British woman saying, encouraging me to turn, not my wife grabbing the side of the car going, turn!
0: They're the same thing.
1: You're nuts.
0: Brenda's in Houston. Hey, Brenda, what's up?
2: Hi, how are y'all doing?
0: Way better than we deserve. Well, how can we help?
2: We have four married adult children, and they, one of our daughters, wants little to do with us anymore, and she has asked us not to contact her.
0: Why?
2: I'm not sure.
0: Yeah, you are.
2: I'm not sure if she's... Well, I think she blames us for some stuff. There was some abuse in her marriage, and she's getting divorced, and it's... Now there's blaming us.
0: Okay. All right.
2: So, I don't know what all is going on there.
0: Gotcha. I understand.
2: So anyway, our hope is that she will want to be part of our family again.
0: Mm-hmm.
2: And so we're revising our wills, mm-hmm. and our wish is that she would get her portion of the inheritance. But right now, I don't want to give her anything because she's pretty much left.
0: Mm-hmm.
2: So my question is, do we put conditions that she would need to meet to access her portion of the inheritance? I don't want to write her out, but I do want some conditions on it, and I don't want her siblings to have to decide.
0: No, I would not have them deciding anything.
2: No.
0: That's not fair. It's not fair to them.
2: Correct.
0: They become the bad guy then, and she's good at

0: and naming other people as bad guys. We already know that. So, right. I think I want to reframe the discussion.
1: Okay.
0: This feels like that she lost her birthright, and that is not the case, because when you decide what you decide to do with the money that you own, you are in zero way ethically, morally, or spiritually obligated to leave it to your children. It's your money. They have zero moral, ethical, or spiritual rights to your money. All of them. Not just the one that's astray.
1: Okay.
0: Let's start with that. They don't have any rights.
1: Okay.
0: So you're not able to punish them. And this feels like your feelings are hurt, and they should be hurt. I hear the pain in your voice, and there should be pain there. Because an adult kid who's misbehaving at this level, it hurts for their mom and their dad.
1: Yes.
0: And I don't want you to do this out of emotion or punishment. Instead, what I would do and what I have done with our will is that I am not leaving you my money because you're entitled to it. I'm leaving it to you because I think you're the best possible manager of God's provision. And if the way that you treat your siblings or the way you treat your parents is an indicator that you're not a person of character, then you are disqualified as someone who I'm going to leave God's money to manage. I'm managing it for God. I don't think God wants me to let his money be managed by someone who's out of control. That's not punishment, that's stewardship.
1: Correct.
0: And that's a different emotion. It's reacting out of a different set of emotions. So it could be that, let's say, the kid was doing heroin. Okay?
1: Yeah.
0: Well, you can't leave a heroin addict $1 million. It'll kill them because they will go buy a whole bunch of heroin and overdose.
1: Correct.
0: So we're doing them a favor. It's an act of love to not leave someone who's got character issues a big pile of money because it magnifies their character issues. Okay?
1: Okay.
0: And so it's not like, well, you don't call me at Christmas time and you never call me on Mother's Day, so I'm cutting you out of the will. That's a way different discussion. And I really wouldn't frame it that way in your mind for your mental health. I would just say, I'm leaving the money to the people that I can trust are going to manage it in a way that I will be proud of. And someday, if you're back in our lives, we'll change the will again. But I wouldn't leave any provision for her to be back in until you put her back in while you're alive.
1: That just sounds wrong.
0: Why?
1: It
0: sounds wrong to you because you think she's entitled to money. I don't think she's entitled to a freaking dime. And I don't think your other three kids are entitled to a freaking dime. It's your choice.
1: Yes.
0: They're not entitled. You're operating from a framework that you're morally reprehensible if you don't leave your children money. That is not true. Now, I actually am leaving my kids almost all of our money. But they're all functioning, high-functioning, spiritual, character-filled people.
1: Okay, so am I hearing you correct where I don't put her in it at all?
0: I would not put her in it at all until she changes, and then I would change the will.
1: Okay.
0: Because otherwise someone else is going to have to administer your punishment after you're gone.
1: What if it was more like she had to have a job, she had to be doing the baby steps, where it wasn't really a character thing?
0: Well, it's a character thing when you cut your parents out.
1: Yes,
0: and then
1: is.
0: You want their money.
1: I agree.
0: You know, if you won't talk to me, you lose the right to my money. Hello. That's pretty simple. For me to leave you money and you won't talk to me is a fairly inconsistent construction. I mean, that's weird. But you have a broken heart as a mother.
1: I do.
0: And I don't want you to function from that broken heart. I want you to reset the framework on this. John, help me here, please.
2: Yeah, the only thing I would add is I think it's important for you and for your husband to be reflective. When your daughter said, I'm going through this bad divorce, and for whatever reason, let's frame it negatively because we're going to be on your side on this call. She's just kind of spun out, and she's trying to blame anybody and everybody for her misfortune and her broken relationship. And she said, I don't want y'all in my life. This is all your fault. I'm out. In that pain and heartbreak, if your first thought to reestablish your footing was, well, then I'm taking you out of my will. I'm going to find a way to hurt you back. As a parent, I would challenge both of us on that impulse. You get what I'm saying? Because what that impulse is, that impulse to try to go feel big and strong again, like to regain our footing, it's all that's doing is taking a giant step over the chasm that is grief, that my daughter doesn't want to have a relationship with me right now for whatever reason.
0: Yeah.
2: Dave's right. Nobody's, if you gave all of your money to a local homeless shelter, that you, like, your kids couldn't say, my parents are terrible people. They could say, oh, we really wanted that money, or we were hoping to get it. Sure. But you'd be doing what you wanted to do with your money. And so Dave's right. You're not in debt to your kids. Right? And if you want to set stipulations for who gets your money, you get to do that.

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3: A Silver Spring woman has been sentenced to federal prison for her role in a large unemployment insurance fraud scheme. A federal judge sentenced 50-year-old Elizabeth Theibios to 40 months behind bars, followed by 2 years of supervised release. She was also ordered to repay nearly $639,000 in restitution. Prosecutors say Theibios fabricated false tax documents that were used to support fraudulent unemployment benefits claims filed with the Maryland Department of Labor between May of 2020 and September of 2021. A co-conspirator pled guilty in December of 2025. The case is part of the Trump administration's task force to eliminate fraud. Frederick County Public Schools is reminding families about a new cell phone policy that takes effect when students return to class on Wednesday, August 19th. Beginning this school year, students at every grade level must keep their cell phones, smartwatches, and other personal communication devices turned off and put away from the first bell to the last bell. The change is required under Maryland's Phone Free Schools Act and is intended to reduce classroom distractions, improve student engagement, and encourage more face-to-face interaction. Parents are also encouraged to review the updated expectations and the student code of conduct before the school year begins. WFMD's Week in Review.
4: I'm Angelo Bavaro. President Trump is planning a pivot away from military action in Iran, according to a new Axios report.
5: Instead, the administration is going to increase economic pressure. The president says that they are semi-negotiating. It comes as Iran issued new demands, which include wanting the U.S. to lift its naval blockade, pay for Iran war damages, and unfreeze Iranian assets.
4: Fox's Alex Hogan. About a dozen locations were hit Saturday night in a Russian attack in Ukraine, killing two people.
6: Several more people were injured in Ukraine's Black Sea port of Odessa after waves of missiles and drones rained down there. For months, President Vladimir Zelensky has pleaded with other countries, especially the U.S., to send Ukraine more Patriot systems that help shoot down ballistic missiles, but they've become scarcer by the Iran war.
4: Fox's Stephanie Bennett. Ukrainian drones killed five people in Russia. 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
7: WFMD Skyscan forecast for Frederick and surrounding counties. For the overnight, mostly clear with a low around 70. Then Monday, increasing cloudiness, high near 93, and heat index values as high as 100. A chance of showers starting mid-afternoon and into Monday evening. 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
10: Dodgers are looking a little snake-bitten.
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10: Diamondbacks Radio Network on the call. That was a Ketel Marte two-run home run as the Arizona Diamondbacks closed down the Dodgers 4-2. LA has lost 8 of their last 9. Tigers outlast the Giants 3-1, scoring in extra innings, 10 innings to get that work done. Brewers outlast the Twins 4-3, walking it off in the 10th inning as Jacob Mizorowski becomes the second fastest player in baseball history to reach 200 strikeouts. NBA legend Don Nelson passed away on Sunday at the age of 86. He won 5 championships with the Celtics as a player, and he is the second winningest head coach of all time NBA history.
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0: So one of the icons on one of the national treasures on the stage of history that developed what we now call the self-improvement movement or whatever, motivational speakers. One of the very first that received rock star status was a guy named Zig Ziglar. And if you've never heard Zig Ziglar, you should look him up immediately and start watching and listening to Zig Ziglar. If you're my age, he was, the equivalent literally of the Beatles, but in that world, you know, it was absolutely incredible. And many years ago, my friend, a guy who became my friend, Tom Ziglar, picked up the phone and called Nashville, living in Dallas, and said, "Hey, I don't know if you guys have ever heard of Zig Ziglar, but he and my mom listen to the Dave Ramsey Show every day. And if Dave's ever down here, they'd like to have dinner with him." And I'm like, "I'll be there tomorrow." And because to get to meet, you know, this iconic figure was incredible. So we went down, and I think you were with us. I'm pretty sure, and one of your sisters and your mom was with us. And we go to this little Italian joint.
1: Yep.
0: In a strip center.
1: Yes.
0: And it was Zig's favorite restaurant. It wasn't much of a restaurant.
1: No, it was. Mom and Dad loved that place.
0: Actually, the food was good. The food was good. It was not fancy.
1: You would not know that that was a place to go.
0: No, no, it was not the place to go. And I wouldn't have thought it would have been where I would have met a childhood icon. And that began a friendship between Tom and I and Zig and I and your sisters and I. And because I had been following his material since I was young. Mom and Dad were in the real estate business growing up. And then I had the pleasure of interviewing Zig about 20 years ago, long form, when he turned 80, on one of our stages, and we taped that. I hadn't watched it in almost 20 years, and I pulled it up and watched it knowing you guys were coming up here, and it still sings. The old hits, they still play.
1: That's right. You know, truth never changes.
0: Yeah, it's pretty incredible. So Tom and his sisters got in touch with me, and Zig's 100th birthday, he passed away a few years ago, his 100th birthday is coming up this fall, and they asked if we could use the Ramsey Event Center to have a huge event with a lot of speakers, a lot of today's best speakers. Brian Buffini and I are among them that are going to be speaking at this event October the 16th, and we're furnishing the venue, and the Ziglar organization is doing the event, of course, but it's absolutely going to be incredible. We're excited about it, Tom. Thanks for helping us.
1: Yeah.
0: Thanks for letting us be the host, I guess.
1: What a blessing. We've got 13 speakers who've had a huge impact in their own right, and they all have one thing in common, and that is that Zig Ziglar, his message, his philosophy inspired them in some way to go into their market and make a difference. And So that's what we're going to be talking about.
0: Well, I've stole so many of his sayings, and I used to credit him, and then I quit at some point, and I thought they were mine. but then the others, I actually do remember most of them as his, but I have to go back and I go, I forgot that that was his. And it just, I had listened to his tapes over and over and over and over again. It was just ingrained into my brain to say that phrase. Absolutely incredible. So if you've ever heard of The Power of Positive Thinking or Goal Setting or Salesmanship, See You at the Top was his largest book. It was absolutely incredible. And again, we're honored to have this event here. I did have our team pull a couple of clips from that 20-year-old interview. It's only the constant student who is preparing for the future. By the time you get out of college, the information that you learned is obsolete because the world is moving too fast. That's what he said 20 years ago. Boy, how much more
2: true is
0: that
2: today? That's prophetic now.
0: Yeah. Look, fire that clip. Let's watch it.
3: The educated person of today is prepared for a world that no longer exists. It's only the constant student who is preparing for the future.
4: Say that again.
3: It's only the constant student who is preparing for the future. You've got to keep on learning. Incidentally, that also dramatically increases your creativity, because the more you know about anything, then you learn something brand new about it. All of a sudden, a creative idea comes out of that. And when that happens, that's when your value to your family and to yourself and to the company that's working you or employing you really grows.
0: Constant learning. And he did. He always had a book. And he used to say, one of his funny sayings that I have quoted him on is, he said, "I get up every morning, I read the Bible, I read the newspaper so I can tell what both sides are doing."
1: Every day.
0: And he said, I always take notes, And one of the most intimidating things was I had about 6,000 people in an arena in Dallas, and he and Miss Jean came to the event, and he sat in the third row while I'm speaking for several hours and took notes. The Zig Ziglar. I mean, that's like you playing guitar in front of Peter Frampton, okay?
2: Yeah, and he's taking pictures of
0: and
2: how
0: he's watching how you do it.
2: how I move my hands.
0: I can't even breathe up there. I'm like, these Zig Ziglar. I just, why don't you come up here and do this? I mean, it was incredible. And so humble and fun, a man of faith and bold with his faith. He told me one night we were laughing and cutting up. He said, Dave, you know, he said, people ask me what I would be if I wasn't a Baptist. And I said, well, what was that? And he said, I'd be ashamed. It was so awesome. All right, let's play this next one because I think this was even more germane about people skills because it's still 20 years ago he's saying this. And in the middle of AI, listen to this quote.
4: In today's high-tech environment, out there in the marketplace, what do you think are the most important skills that people need to be able to win?
3: I believe regardless of what your profession is and what you're doing, I believe with all my heart that your people skills take front and center beyond any doubt at all about it. If you can get along with people, and when I'm talking about that, I'm talking about in the marketplace, but I'm also talking about the home and in the community, because 80% of all the counseling is because of relationship difficulties, you know, parent, child, teacher, student, husband, wife, and so forth. And in the marketplace and in the community, how many of us have enough friends? How many of us really are cognizant of the fact that we need people if we're going to be a complete person ourselves?
0: John, that's right up. That's singing your tune.
2: I was just reading an article this morning about a business in California that is the managing owner is AI. It's an AI agent and it has human employees, but it's an AI agent. And when my son, who's 16, sits down and says, Dad, like, are there going to be any jobs for me? What do I study in college? The thing I always come back to is what Zig just said 20 years ago. If you can connect with people, and you can help people exhale when they're in your presence, when you're a net joy to human beings, that's the best shot you got.
1: Absolutely. I asked AI a question. I said, imagine if 10 years from now, robots and AI can do everything better than humans can when it comes to work. What should we start teaching our kids today so they can thrive 10 years from now? And it's this wisdom that Ramsey teaches, that Zig Ziglar taught, and it's really... it's just truth paraphrased from God's word. In a way, I heard a great saying, you know, great preachers, they tell a timeless message in a timely way. And people need wisdom now. They need truth now. There's a lot of knowledge on AI, but there's not wisdom. And the truth is hidden, right? Yeah.
0: And the people skills, the ability to connect with humans so that wisdom can be transferred is it's vital for anything. And, you know, one of the things that the technology generation struggles with is relational issues.
1: That's right.
0: And loneliness. It goes with it. They're disconnected. And so solving those two things for you, if you're 23, you know, I can teach you a lot of stuff, but if I can teach you to work with people, you'll be okay.
1: Yeah.
0: Yep. You teach your character, you'll be okay. And teach you to have friends, like John talks about all the time. You know, this loneliness epidemic we have in our culture today. Sure. And, you know, pushing that aside. And I just blew my mind when I'm watching that and going, that's 20-year-old information. And he was 80 sitting there doing that. That's crazy. Tom, honor to call you my friend. And we're looking forward to October the 16th. How do they get tickets right quick?
1: Go to Ziglar100.com. And we've got a special. We've got a Ramsey code. So you put in Ramsey50. When you go to Ziglar100.com, and it will save you $50. And if you get the general admission ticket, your spouse comes for free. So we're doing that for all of our Ramsey listeners. So
0: buy one, get one free. 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Right. 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
0: Our scripture of the day, Proverbs 16:11. A just balance and scales are the Lord's. All the weights in the bag are His work. Les Brown says, wanting something is not enough. You must be hungry for it. Your motivation must be absolutely compelling in order to overcome the obstacles that will invariably come your way. I remember watching his videos back when we watched Ziggs too, and he'd say, you gotta be hungry. You gotta be hungry. He's a lot of fun.
8: Dude, that guy, I would have loved to have seen him live.
0: Zig?
8: Zig and...
0: Well, Les is alive.
8: Yeah. Oh, he is?
0: Yeah.
8: Does he still do events?
0: Yeah, yeah. They're out there somewhere. But, I mean, he's got to be in his 80s.
8: And he'll catch a Les Brown event.
0: Yeah, he actually did an introduction for me one time when I was in L.A.
8: Yeah.
0: Yeah, he was... and he was married to somebody, like some famous artist at some point. It was amazing. But anyway, he had a great career. And Les was fun. He was part of that old group, though, with Zig, that whole gang. Tony is with us in Detroit, Michigan. Hey, Tony, what's up?
6: Hey, Dave, what's going on? Thanks for taking my call.
0: Sure.
6: So I'm on a baby step one with no savings. I live at home with my parents. I have about $47,000 in debt. I have a video production company business, and that income is not consistent or enough. I work at a gym overnight. My question is, should I get a second job for steady income or focus on landing better contracts?
0: How old are you?
6: 28.
0: Okay. How long have you been working the video business?
6: It's been about two years.
0: And what will be your income from the video business, net profit taxable for the year?
6: For this year or for like
0: for this year, for 2026, when we end the year and I look at your books and I say, here's what you spent and here's what you made and there's your net profit, what's it going to say?
6: It's going to be under 10K. Last year we did
0: under 10K.
6: Yeah, we did 56,000 last year, and then this year is just like, this year is pretty much like it's not going great this year.
0: Okay. Well, you definitely need a new job.
8: Not a second job. Yeah,
0: This is at best a side hustle.
6: Mm-hmm.
0: I mean, it's a $10,000. That's $800 a month. That's starvation.
6: Mm-hmm.
0: Yeah. I mean, you know that, right? I'm not telling you something you didn't understand. That's not light. The light's not coming on. You already knew this, right?
6: Mm-hmm. Yeah, I just thought that. I just figured, you know,
0: yeah.
6: I did great last year.
0: Well, what did you make last year in profit?
6: Well, it was low, but I just knew I could make it was the thing. You know, I started it. I was like, okay, I can make it. But I didn't profit a ton.
0: You haven't made it.
8: What is right. this? What,
0: if you were a business unit at Ramsey, we would close you.
6: Right.
8: What is this dream of being a small business owner, of being a videographer? What is this dream costing you in terms of living any sort of semblance of a good life?
0: You have no income and you live with your parents.
6: Right.
8: Yeah.
6: Right.
8: You're stressed.
6: Costing me a lot.
8: You're exhausted.
0: Yeah.
8: You look in the mirror and you don't feel proud of who you see staring back at you. It's

0: has dramatically changed in the last 24 months, and it's going to change 1,000% more in the next 24 months. Because as you know, Tony, and I don't know as much about it as you do, but the technology is moving so fast and getting so cheap, so quick. The stuff that we used to pay $40,000 for a camera to produce, you can do with an iPhone now.
1: Mm-hmm.
0: And we do around here. We've got some $40,000 cameras, and we've got some iPhones. And we got some $2,500 cameras that are better than the $40,000 cameras. Because that stuff is moving that fast. And so I'm the guy writing the checks. It's only part of the business I understand. But you know, it is moving in this current world. It's a technology-based business. And, you know, the big discussion among the filmmakers and all our video people all through the building right now is how much of Odyssey was done, you know, and it's the biggest thing out there, and how much of it was done high-quality film but on the cheap.
2: Hmm.
0: It's scary.
2: Yeah.
0: Wild. And so, and it's busting out. I mean, it's but all kinds of records at the box office. So, I don't know what I'm talking about, except I do know I'm talking to a 28-year-old guy who's been making $10,000 and lives with his mom.
2: Yeah.
0: And so you've got to change that for your sake. And then can you go back and start again and reset in a different, technology viewpoint and what it is you're trying to provide and, What is the service you're providing? Is it now antiquated? Because if it's 5 years old, it's antiquated.
3: Or if what you really want to do is to make movies or to make short films and you want to stay in this business, you might have to start filming weddings or you might have to start filming birthday parties or you might like it's you're going to have to expand this picture of what
0: to make
3: you
0: an
3: want
0: income.
3: It to do to make
0: yeah.
3: an income. Yeah.
0: Yeah. You don't have the... you know, Mike Rowe and I talk about this all the time. You can't just follow your passion.
3: No. It's one of the worst pieces of advice.
0: Yeah. Follow your passion.
3: Our generation.
0: You'll end up doing exactly where Tony is. You don't want to follow your passion. Okay. You've got to use some stinking common sense about this. And so, because your dream will turn into a nightmare. Because you look up and you go, where'd that 5 years of my life go? And what could I have done with that time, the lost opportunity of that time, and all that stuff? Daniel is with us in Jackson, Mississippi. Hey, Daniel, what's up?
4: Hey, y'all. Thank you for taking my call. It's such an honor to get to talk to you two. When I went through Financial Peace University, I was a loan officer, so that was an entire vibe. I just wanted to put that out there.
3: Hey, I'm so sorry. On the planet's a banker. And
4: I don't think even Deloney could save me from that vibe.
3: No, man, my best friend in the world's a banker, and we go round and round. So it's I'm glad you're here, man.
0: How can we help?
4: So Mark, I have one question in three parts, if that makes sense. So my 2-year-old daughter, through Christmas, birthday, baby shower before she was born, has accumulated $700 total. So my wife and I are wanting to know what should we do with this money? A, when should we give it to her? Part B, and then part C, how do we teach a child about money? Because we have no idea how to do that with a child. So I kind of wanted to ask those three questions as part of the one bigger question.
0: I'm short on time, so I'm going to machine gun you. But I'm going to send you a copy of Rachel and I's book, her first number one bestseller, called Smart Money, Smart Kids, that answers your questions. Okay? But there's four things you got to teach a kid. And there's the same four things adults have to do. They have to learn to work, save, give, and enjoy money. And they should always be doing all four, age appropriately. When you're 2, we don't send you to the salt mines. But we will ask you to pick up 2 toys. We pick up 18, and we call you the best room cleaner on the planet. That's when you're 2. But you still associate work, and you get a dollar when the room is clean. You still associate work with money. And I meet 52-year-olds who don't associate work with money yet. So work, spend, save, and give. That's the thing. And Rachel always says, and she said it in that book, more is caught than taught. If you suck with handling money, you're out of control, your money is chaotic, you guys fight about money, money's going to be a source of pain for this child. But if mom and dad are in control, they live a disciplined life, they enjoy money, they save money, they give money, and the child witnesses all of that and witnesses cooperation between mom and dad, the child will grow up to do what they saw. And the proof of that is every time you open your mouth towards your child today,

your father comes out of your mouth. Happens to every one of us. That puts this hour of the Ramsey Show in the books. We'll be back with you before you know it. In the meantime, remember, there's ultimately only one way to financial peace, and that's to walk daily with the Prince of Peace, Christ Jesus.

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3: Exchanging strikes. I'm Angelo Bavaro, Fox News. About a dozen locations were hit Saturday night in a Russian attack in Ukraine, killing two people.
4: Several more people were injured in Ukraine's Black Sea port of Odessa after waves of missiles and drones rained down there. For months, President Vladimir Zelensky has pleaded with other countries, especially the U.S., to send Ukraine more Patriot systems that help shoot down ballistic missiles, but they've become scarcer by the Iran war. Now, he's hoping to secure licenses for Ukraine to manufacture its own. Moscow, though, is taking advantage of this situation by upping their nightly attacks, knowing some strikes won't be intercepted. Meanwhile, Ukrainian drones killed five people and injured two dozen others in Russia's border region of Belgorod. Kyiv continues to target Russian energy infrastructure and oil depots, sparking a fuel crisis there, as well as the country's largest online retailer, Wildberries, has been hit several times.
3: Fox's Stephanie Bennett. The World Health Organization announced one of its warehouses was destroyed on Friday. That's where it was keeping dozens of pallets of medical supplies. New polling says Americans do not approve of the Trump administration's war with Iran, as the latest jobs report fails to impress.
5: 75% of Americans say the conflict with Iran has not been worth the cost. That's according to a Marquette Law School poll. There's also new economic pressure on the administration after the latest jobs report released this week. July's numbers show 23,000 jobs were cut. National Economic Council Director Kevin Hassett argued he doesn't see this as being set in stone. Gains in previous months had been revised down.
3: Fox's Alex Hogan. In a call with Axios, President Trump said he was pivoting away from military action in Iran and towards economic pressure. The war has kept fuel costs elevated, which ripple through the economy. America is listening to Fox News.
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6: Neil McDonough portrays Jesus. Stacey Keach, Sean Astin, Michael York, and Kristen Bell provide the voices for some of Jesus' notable followers. A listening experience that will provide hope, comfort, and understanding of the greatest story ever told, The Life of Jesus.
7: Make sure to spread the word.
6: Listen and follow now at foxnewspodcasts.com or wherever you listen to podcasts.